0: reading for them. So, but at the same point, other stations up and down the East Coast, from D.C. up through New York and Boston, they did set daily records, but oftentimes they eclipsed the record by no more than a degree or two. So there are, it has been precedent that it has been this hot before.
1: A cold front is heading through, bringing cooler temperatures and much-needed rain to the region. Parts of Virginia remain in a severe drought, however. Some deaths and illnesses in New Mexico are linked to an unknown substance.
2: New Mexico authorities say three people are dead and more than a dozen first responders are being treated for exposure to an unidentified substance after being called to a home in Albuquerque for a suspected drug overdose. New Mexico State Police say three of the four people who were found unresponsive inside the home have died. The other is being treated at a hospital. 18 first responders were exposed to the substance and began experiencing symptoms that included nausea and dizziness. All of the first responders were transported to the hospital where they are being monitored. I'm Lisa Dwyer.
1: Federal prosecutors announced criminal charges against former Cuban President Raul Castro in the 1996 downing of civilian planes flown by Miami-based exiles as the Trump administration escalated pressure on the island's socialist government. On Wall Street, the Dow up by 645 points, the S&P advanced by 79. More at townhall.com.
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5: 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I'm Jim Downs. Memorial Day is the unofficial start of summer and one of the busiest travel days of the year, especially for Las Vegas. Travel officials say traffic congestion will be at its peak Monday afternoon when travelers are heading back to Southern California on Interstate 15 southbound. The Regional Transportation Commission expects the biggest travel delays on southbound 15 between Las Vegas and the California line will happen between 10 and 2 Monday afternoon. Despite high gas prices, AAA says they expect 45 million people to travel at least 50 miles or more over the Memorial Day weekend, more than 39 million driving. The estate of a woman who died of ALS in 2019 is suing the company that made Real Water. The latest lawsuit involving people who reported health problems linked to drinking toxic batches of the bottled water. Addie Cox was diagnosed with ALS, the fatal nervous system disease, also referred to as Lou Gehrig's disease, in 2017. She died 2 years later. She was only 49. The lawsuit contends the Las Vegas native contracted the deadly disease due to drinking Real Water products.
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5: Watch for the work on the median on the southbound Boulder Highway. That's from Flamingo to Interstate 11 North. The left lane is closed in that area. Utility work on East Flamingo, that's at Maryland Parkway. The left lane is closed there. And a 55-mile-per-hour speed zone, 11 North, between Tropicana and Boulder Highway.
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9: We are live in the Las Vegas Strip, right in the shadow of Mandalay Bay. We've got producer Jim Dallas. My co-host is always Brian Ichikawa with RatePro.com, Roy Branham. And we got a very special in-studio guest today. It's Todd Barrett with Modern Element Construction. You're in honor. We're here with the Golden Knights. We always open up with something Vegas and sports. You've got an amazing resume and history related to the Golden Knights. You've built the Golden Knights, the owner's $32 million home, City National Center. We're going to talk about all that exciting things. And you were a radio host right here in Las Vegas.
10: Yes,
9: country music, right when the Urban Cowboy came out, yep. And all those days, right, John Travolta, 1980.
10: Yeah.
9: You were in the thick
10: mechanical
9: of it at that
10: bull
9: point.
10: Riding and all of that.
9: And you and Jim Dallas were bantering about your time in the radio, knowing the same people. But the Golden Knights, you know, we were on the Kevin Walsh show 2 weeks ago. We did not think they were going to make it. They lost their first game in Anaheim. And here we are at the start of the Western Conference Final. We got it live in studio right now. Who do you have? Aren't the Avalanche favored by just a smidge?
11: A little bit, yeah. And if you look at it game by game, I saw that the Golden Knights are the underdog. Of course, they're on the road. So if you want to take them point and a half, then that's a minus 155. That means you have to put up $155 to win 100 if you want to take the Golden Knights plus 1.5.
9: Do you bet it all, Todd?
10: No, after living in Vegas since 1967, I stay away from that. I learned a long time ago, you can't live here and gamble. It's not a good thing.
9: Thankfully, I do not have that bug up.
11: I do pretty well. I do well in football because I really follow football a lot. I'm always on fantasy football leagues and things like that. So, yeah, that's pretty much the end of my gambling. It's just on football.
10: I try not to bet on anything I can't control, so that's how I look at it.
11: Yeah.
10: But actually, to your point, I was shocked that we actually got past Utah.
11: Yeah.
10: I was more worried about Utah than I ever was Anaheim, because if you would have looked at the standings, they actually had more wins, more points than we did,
11: yeah.
10: And the only reason they were the wild card was just because of the division they played in. So it was. I was more worried about Utah than I was anybody else.
11: This is the tough one for me.
10: Yeah.
11: The Avalanche, they're the best team in the NHL, I do believe.
10: By far this year. And it's not to say that the Knights can't beat them. They can. I mean, when they play well and they play their game, they can beat anybody. They're dominant.
11: If they can get through this series, I think they win it all.
10: Oh, yeah. I agree. I agree. Colorado, though, is a great team. I kind of have a little bit of an insight where I play golf. One of the guys I play golf with is a scout. He goes out and recruits all the B teams and things like that. So I have a little bit of insight of how good they really are. I think the Knights can do it. I think they definitely need to split one game in Colorado. If they can win one, come back here, and win a couple here, I think they've got a realistic shot to take them out.
9: When you say you have a little insight, so in 2021, you and I were doing a project together out in Southern Highlands. I went to your store. You owned an amazing, it was absolutely gorgeous. You had a Golden Knights store, a freestanding one, back in the end. So yeah. I went and I was actually shocked. But because you have Modern Design Elements, you do high-end homes. We're talking $32 million homes. You were name-dropping all there, the casino owners and different A-listers you have built for. So we went in, and each bathroom you had designed a little bit different, right, to show different style. But you had this Golden Knights store. You're no longer a part of that, but that was pretty amazing. It had everything in there, and that was, the Knights were pretty new to town, only a few years at that point.
10: Oh, yeah, absolutely. And how that came to pass was we were in a meeting one time,
9: yep.
10: And they were talking. They were going to put a store in Green Valley Ranch. And everything was set up, and there was a meeting, and Mr. Foley was in the meeting. And basically he said, well, I'm not in the retail business. I'm in the hockey business. And we're all looking at him going, no, that's exactly what you're in, is the retail business.
9: As well.
10: And so he didn't do it. So I went to them afterwards and said, can I? And coincidentally, my daughter had run Michael Kors for 10 years. And so she had a retail background. And so we kind of put everything together, and she put the store together, and we had it for 5 or 6 years.
9: What?
10: It was over on Sunset. And Sunset and 95, it was actually in our construction office. It was a big warehouse office, and we split it, and half of it was the store, and half of it was
9: our offices.
10: You know, and it was nice. It was beautiful. And it was very successful. But what happened was my daughter set it up so quick, and it was running kind of by itself. She started to help us out on our side of the building. Well, she became so good at our side and did such a great job. I said, I can find anybody to run that thing. So I brought her into our side of the building, and coincidentally, she now runs everything.
9: Well, we're going to talk about how you actually came onto the show. We had another guest, and Dana reached out to you. My wife's known your family for 40-plus years, dating herself. But you came out. We're doing a project, and we can't officially say we're there, but we're on it close. Luxury car condos up by the strip. So I called you. I said, you know, this is the project.
12: That's the guy.
9: Yeah, this is the guy. So, you know, we got these guys that have lots of money to burn that want to make these incredible cars. We had you come out, shop it, look at it and everything. And we're working on that. We're getting a Peterson custom cabinets. You just sent me. We got some renderings coming. We're going to talk more about those in that second half. By the way, I've got to mention Tycor Title. We do absolutely appreciate him. I think we had a closing with them yesterday, 2 days ago. We just had an opening with them today. I'm going to talk about Monica Riaz on the second half. We got a preliminary title report, guys, at Open Door. I'll mention it right now. They bought it with Open Door in 2021, and Open Door has their own title company, and they did not take the previous seller off. We're listing the house right now, so it shows two owners on there, even though this is not an owner. Now it's a revoked LLC. So we're getting them. I didn't call the previous title company. I called them, and I knew. She replied at 7:30 this morning. It's a listing that we're going to do. Got two owners on there. They did a full preliminary report for us. They always help me. And by the way, we talk about Tycor and Fidelity, and we're talking about Foley. Mm-hmm. Indirectly, we're all talking about the Knights there, but I appreciate it. I called Jeremy Wallace. They just absolutely take care of us and make us.
12: So you actually had to use it.
9: Actually had to use it. So right now they're going to work on it without using it. When we talk about title insurance, it is to insure clean title. That so when something like this and the owner goes out, maybe they pass away, you have to go get a court order, get a quiet title in different things. They will come on with their insurance, their attorneys, and make everything
10: right. I just
9: right.
10: build them. I don't worry about that.
9: Right. And you know, rarely happens, but this is a case here. This one will be an inexpensive one. It's easy to fix. It wasn't cleared, but this is a time when title insurance actually comes in. We're watching the Knights take off right now. It's nice in the studio. We got a TV right here. You said they're not favored. The Avalanche are favored just by a smidge.
11: Yeah, goal and a half.
9: Goal and a half.
11: Yeah.
10: I want to know where the half goal comes in.
11: Yeah, exactly.
10: Where is that?
9: It's the you know, it's remarkable when you watch the football and different things, how many times that half point just comes in and how good they are, even before AI. Now they're saying with AI, the predictability is going to be so good, especially those intra-game bettings, you know, that they have in the Kalshi and things.
10: Hey, back on Rosenthal, that's what made Rosenthal in the mob era. That's what he was. That's what made him so famous for the mob, was the fact that he was a great sports, you know,
11: Handicapper.
10: Thank you. That was the word I was looking
9: for. You say handicapper. Sometimes it was really handicapped. They go break the guy's.
10: No. He was a nice man. I knew him. And he was a great guy. And really very professional, very courteous. He never was rude. You'd never know he was anything but, you know, just a really nice guy. I actually happened to be where his car blew up.
9: Oh, really?
10: I was having dinner in the Marie Callender's, and it was the barbecue place, and his Cadillac was in the parking lot, and that's when I heard the explosion. Now, the funny part about that story...
9: You were there when it happened?
11: Yeah, it was Tony Romas.
10: Yeah, Tony Romas there on Sahara. Mm-hmm. Well, the thing was, is I used to own the valet parking lot at Jubilation, which was a discotheque back in, you know...
9: Many moons?
10: Days.
9: Yeah.
10: And so they would come in every weekend or during the weekend. I would always park their cars. And after he got better and came out, I said, "No, Frank, you can park your own car. It's okay. I'm good.
9: No kidding.
10: I don't want to do that.
9: Blows up in the parking lot. Yeah. Last thing I want to do is send your valet there. Yeah. I think we're coming up on a.
11: I was going to just say that his house in Casino was in our neighborhood. It was in.
9: So when we're talking about our neighborhood, we have a place 3551 Pueblo Way. And as a bird flies, it's not very far. You got to go to it the other street. But if you walk across the fairway, it's only about 300-400 feet away. This is one that we have for third home. We also do short term rentals. We're doing a World Series of poker rent for 45 days. But you live right over there. You know, I love that old school Vegas.
10: Oh,
9: this
10: that
9: had
10: was
9: a sale.
10: Great. That was a great neighborhood
9: in Bel Air, Bel Air, Las Vegas Country Club. And you know, I love that old school Vegas. That is
11: old school.
10: Oh yeah, actually, the Casino is probably the closest movie ever made to real life of what Vegas really is like.
9: We're going to run up on a break. We're going to come back. We're talking with Todd Barrett. You know, we're talking real estate, but you got so many interesting stories with casino owners, A-list celebrities, the homes you built. We're going to talk more. I appreciate Tycor Title. This is the Richard Husel Real Estate Hour.

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3: We're back live on the Richard Huzel Real Estate Hour, right on the Strip. Co-host Brian Ichikawa at theratepro.com, or Branham, Jim Dallas, and very special guest. I think we had you just here in honor of the Golden Knights. We have somebody with intimate knowledge. You used to own a Golden Knights store. Yes. You are the contractor inside of City National Center. If you're not familiar with that, that is the practice facility. Right, where actually, coincidentally enough, Tycor is at in downtown Summerlin. You built, can you talk a little bit? You built a very expensive home in the Summit for none other than the Golden Knights as we watched them kick off on their Western facility.
4: I had a great privilege of meeting Mr. And I met him through another person that we had built, a guy by the name of Gavin Malouf, who used to own the Palms.
3: Yes.
4: And so through him and my association, you know, with getting the night started and all that, I got to meet Mr. Foley, and we started off building his corporate center over there in Summerlin. And that was the first job that we did for him, and that kind of got into, you know, other things and then other things. And then ultimately we built his house in the Summit, which was an incredible experience. It's, what, 28,000 square feet, you know, on three separate elevations and all one continuous roof line, and there was a lot of, you know, a lot of engineering that had to go into it, and all there were huge safe rooms, and it was unique, and it had, we were doing things that had never been done before. Like the exterior of his home is a system that is all, has all these rails, and it has pieces of stone that click in, and the whole house is laid out. It was done, and it was all, everything, the marble was cut, and then you just click it into place.
3: Yep.
4: So if one breaks, you just pop it out, put another one in. It's also double framed. There's an inside wall and an outside wall. So it has an incredible R value. I mean, it's unique. Very, very special house. And it was a lot of fun, and got to play with a lot of cool toys. His wine room is actually a solid glass floor that looks like ice, but it has his logos in it. And one day I was in a meeting with the people who designed it. I said, well, why don't we backlight it? And they said, how are you going to backlight glass from underneath? And I said, oh, it can be done, no problem. And my assistant at the time, we walk out of this meeting, and she looks at me and goes, "You have no idea how you're going to do this, do you?" I said, "Not a clue." And so we, you know, we got with our guys and we figured out a way to do it. And literally, it's glass, but we had to, I don't know if people remember Indiglo watches. Well,
3: yeah.
4: Timex made a piece in there that glowed. So we called them and they made us this giant, basically Indiglo watch piece. We took steel, laid it down, laid this stuff on top of it, had the glass, you know, undercut by a 16th of an inch, laid it on top, flipped the switch, and it all lit up, and there was no shadows or no nothing. So it really came out cool.
3: Brian and Roy and I, we had you come out. We were working on, can't announce it completely yet, but we're working on ultra-luxury car condos. This is where rich guys with 12, 13 Ferraris and things, and that's literally what the first one, they come in, and they make it into this ultimate man cave with all the lifts and the bars and all the fancy lighting and things. So we brought you in. We had Peterson Custom Cabinets actually came out the same day you did. We've been out there on site 3 times. And some of these things that you do in those fancy houses can actually be done there. And we've got these visions, Brian, that of these places with the lifts and the Ferraris and the motorhomes and the Ducatis. But we wanted to make them just amazing. So we got views of the Las Vegas Strip. We're going to be putting in these cabinets, the bar, top shelf bar and everything. Weight room, anything you want
5: anything.
3: To do it. But what we're trying to do is work with you and say, hey, let's do these we call tenant improvements. You can make these fancy things, underlight the bottom of the
5: Richard, the Richard wanted a hot tub.
3: Yeah. Actually, the owner said, you know, a hot tub and a pole for dancing is the nice way to say it, would fit right.
4: You don't realize how many requests we get for
3: that. Oh, I do. I've
4: that.
3: Lived here, yeah, I've lived here 25 years.
4: And it's great. And you can do all of that. You're only limited to your imagination and your pocketbook.
3: Pocketbook.
4: I mean, some of these car garages these people have, I mean, there's a gentleman here in town that now has an elevator that takes his car up to his bedroom. So when he gets up in the morning or whatever, he gets in his car from his bedroom, lowers it, drives out. He doesn't have to walk downstairs or anything.
3: So the lift guys out of the Lake Las Vegas, and
4: they
3: you did some
4: it.
3: Of the stories right out there at Lake Las Vegas.
4: Yeah.
3: So tell us about the lifts. There's what? They've installed 50, 60 lifts.
5: Lake Las Vegas. They've been doing those. They got these ones now that they only have to have one arm mounted in the floor.
4: Mm-hmm.
5: So you don't have to have a 2-post or 4-post. You just have one single post, and you can store a car.
4: You just have to have a really big footing.
5: Yeah. Yeah, really deep.
3: This time last year, you and I, Brian, we were selling the world's coolest race car track house. I was the buyer's agent on it. We had some reasons behind the scene why it had not closed. We refunded the money. We actually just put that back up for rent right now. It's not going to be available for sale for six months.
5: Oh, 6
3: World's
5: months.
3: Coolest race car track right here. I actually gave you 2 invites, Todd. You didn't show up. So we got 8,500. Well, you didn't say you'd come, but you didn't show up.
4: Did you feel the bus just roll over me, guys?
3: Well, you're a busy guy. You're working for the owner of the Knights and such. So race car track. We got Formula One car inside it. We've got a Maranello design came out.
4: Oh,
3: and
4: this is all Brum.
3: What's it? The Spring Mountain Raceway. But what's happening is this one has these lifts. These guys have all this money. The wife says, you know what? You can't have any more cars unless you find a spot to park it, right? That's where these luxury car condos come, these 29 that we're going to do. But we want to see how fancy they can get inside. And some guys are going to want to keep it a little bit more down to earth and stuff. But the first one, they're going to put over $1 million in upgrades in it. All the lighting, all the fancy flooring,
5: triple lifts. The chandelier, right?
3: Oh, yeah, all of that. So we're pretty excited about it. Give us some more story. You're talking about the Maloofs. The Maloofs own the...
4: They own the Palms, and they own the Sacramento Kings, and they own Coors Distributorship in New Mexico. Great family.
3: Yep.
4: I mean, a lot of fun. Gavin and I, we became friends when he bought the house that, you know, it was a spec house when he bought it. And he and I became friends, and we traveled all over. He started the Maloof Cup, which was a skateboarding thing, and New York and everywhere. And, you know, and that's back when his sister was doing Real Housewives of, I think, Beverly Hills.
3: Yep.
4: That's when I found out that reality television really isn't reality television. It's extraordinarily scripted.
3: Oh, yeah. You know? It certainly is.
4: But we, like I said, we went and did a lot of things. He was somebody who enjoyed his money and really was a super person and went everywhere. And like you said, he introduced me to, Mr. Foley, and that, you know, changed my life. But when we built his house, getting back to I think what you were talking about, is it was a spec house that was being built and we got close, and it became a bidding war. And Michael Jackson, Nancy Walton, and Gavin were the people that, you know, were looking at it. So I had the opportunity to meet all of them as they came to look through, and ultimately Gavin got it, and it was good because it was really designed to be a party house. And when we did it after he bought it, we had the Kings logo done in the bottom of the pool, and you could see it from space. You could look down, and it said Kings. Now, the tricky part when you think about that is you think, oh, you just put the logo. No, what people don't understand is there's an elevation change in the bottom of a pool. It'll so you funny. Had to do it deformed in real life to make it look right when the water was in it. And that was interesting. That took a while, but we did that.
5: You got it right the first time?
4: What? We actually did, because there was, once it got glued in, because it went in little pieces, and there was no second shot, so we had to do it the right way. And then when he had his housewarming party, it was 800 people. And you would think that would fill up a house, and it didn't. And that was the scary. That's when I realized that was a very large house, because 800 people, and it wasn't full.
5: How big was this
3: house?
5: What part of town was that?
4: That was in Southern Highlands.
3: Southern Highlands.
4: I think it was on the 13th. It was a par 5 downhill, I think it was. I remember the day before the party, some idiot hit a ball, and it bounced off the floating stage in the pool and went through one of the plate glass, you know, the sliding doors, and shattered it. The day before the party, I was panicked on that one.
3: But, we're talking with Todd Barrett with Modern Element Construction. We're talking about all the cool projects. We're kind of putting it back into real estate that we've been calling you on some fancy tenant improvements. So we just did a party. We've got a house that's coming up. It's 1 acre over in Rancho Bel Air. And we're looking at it. I'm going to talk to you. I haven't even talked to you on this yet. The home right behind is $10.6 million. This one's for sale for only about $3-something. It's 6,500 square feet. 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The owner of South Point. We bought it from them. So I was the buyer's agent.
4: Gone?
3: We need to put, yeah. It was, yeah. And there's pictures in the old pictures online shows the NASCAR team. He owned an Xfinity race team. Mm-hmm. And he's got his...
4: His son still does it.
3: The son was actually the one living there.
4: I met Brendan?
3: Yeah. Brendan. Yes, I met Brendan. Really cool guy to talk to.
4: Is he?
3: Guy like you. Oh, yeah. Super, super cool. And he lives in the neighborhood. But this is a house we need to punch out, put $1 million into it, make the kitchen amazing. And all of a sudden, it really goes up. We have so many people that call us from the show that are in some of these maybe lower price houses or smaller landlords, but we also have some people that call us that really have the money to do the things that you do, and that's why we're going to be talking about the car condos, but we have these other projects. But yes, I'm going to get you over there, I get the keys.
4: Everybody makes that sound like, you know, it's big. You know what? I did what I did for so long because of just the love of doing it, and it doesn't matter if it was a 900-square-foot garage or a 100 or 200,000-square-foot commercial building. When you love what you do, and I did, and it was the joy of seeing people, you know, if you can get somebody's idea out of their head and you can make it happen, I don't care who you are. The look on their face when they walk in the door, and I'm sure you know that, Richard. I mean, when they have that special and they see it and they light up, it doesn't really matter.
3: Well, you were doing it in years when it was much harder, right, guys? We were standing in the stack the other day, took a photo, and the guys... He did a rendering, and we showed the owner, and he's like, "This is my. You just now did that." It's like, "Yes, it's unbelievable." In other words, you had to put a lot more effort over the years. Now we got these rendering machines and these AI, and you can do it almost in real time. You know, same day, get these incredible different concepts. So you were talking about 100 and 200 square foot, 1,000 square foot buildings. You built a lot of the interior for the Vegas City National, right?
4: We did the interior. We did not build City National. A guy by the name of Gillette Construction built the actual outside. We did the inside, all the office space for Mr. Foley, and there was a situation with what people now see as what they call branding, and it was being done by a big national company that was charging a ridiculous rate. And the quality of stuff wasn't as good as Mr. Foley would have liked, and I knew his taste by this time. And so ultimately they wound up getting fired, and I got a call from Mr. Foley and basically was told, well, you do it. No.
3: There you go.
4: I'm not a branding person.
3: Well, but so you went from that to building your own store. Now, was yours the first freestanding store for
4: yes.
3: I'm going to say souvenirs, but for gifts and
4: yeah,
3: things?
4: Yeah, it was at the time.
3: So he saw what you did there and said, hey, you
4: no,
3: can probably
4: actually, they did it in City National. I mean, it was always going to be in City National and in T-Mobile. I don't think he realized to the extent of how much that would sell.
3: We're running up on a break. We're watching the Avalanche right now. What is it? 0-0 still coming in. We're running a little late on the segment.
6: Vegas has a power play going on.
3: Power
6: right
3: play.
6: Now. Yeah.
3: Go Knights. Go Knights. Go. We appreciate you listening. This is the Richard Husel Real Estate Hour.

0: 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The biggest sports report is brought to you by
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3: Gotta love AAA baseball. 24 runs at Las Vegas Ballpark between the Aviators and Isotopes. Fortunately for the home crowd, Las Vegas got 16 of those. Hard as it is to imagine, not everyone's a fan of the Vegas Golden Knights. Quite the opposite, actually. According to a poll by sports betting info service RotoWire, VGK is the most hated NHL team. The study suggested that 11 states' hockey fan bases hate the Knights the most. 8 states west of the Great Plains root against Vegas the hardest, which makes sense from a regional fan standpoint, given the franchise's unparalleled success in its first 9 seasons. Fun fact, the Colorado Avalanche are the second most disliked team among hardcore hockey fans in 8 states. Gonna be hard to please those 19 states with the outcome of the Western Conference Finals between those two teams, which gets underway tonight in Denver. Puck drops at 5 on ESPN.
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5: And reaction deaths on the Beltway 215 right now, westbound at 5th Street on the Northern Beltway, 215 southbound of Flamingo on the Western Beltway. A stalled vehicle, that's 15 north at Flamingo. And watch for accidents Charleston at Rainbow and Desert Inn at Maryland Parkway. Now you're up to date with on-time traffic.
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15: We're back with the Richard Husel Real Estate Hour live on the Las Vegas Strip. Got so many things we can talk about that are fun. I do want to throw in an income-producing property. We have dozens of listings. We are busy. There's a lot of agents that are not that busy. We got commercial. We got ultra luxury. We have everything. A lot of them do not pencil, Brian. You know, you and I will talk, and somebody will want to buy a property. I say the easiest way to figure out if it pencils, look at a given house that you have and say, go to Zillow, and it's $600,000, and it says 20% down. You're going to come up with $120,000 in closing costs. You think you're going to rent it. Scroll down to that Zestimate and you
16: for
15: find out.
16: Yeah, Zestimate
15: for the rent, right? It's, okay, so payments $4,300 a month, and it shows the rental at $3,300, $3,400, right? There's an affordability all over the U.S., not Vegas, here. I've got something actually pencils. I want to give you an address. If you're looking, you don't have to spend a lot of money. You want to get some significant income. This one absolutely pencils. Let me tell you what it is. 1632 St. Louis. That's the street that goes straight down to the Stratosphere. It is actually a nice area of that particular street. Let me tell you what it is. It's got a pro forma, basically $6,000 a month with it. It's six permitted units. It's one large building, about 3,200 square feet, six separate entrances, six bathrooms, six mailboxes, six trash cans, parking spots, three-year new roof in AC. The owner's netting right now about $3,500 bucks a month, and he has tenants that have been there 7 years. And Brian came over and looked at it. We've got all new vinyl sliders. The roof is a rolled roof. It's got a RTU, a rooftop unit. It's
4: only about 3 years old. And you had other AC units in each of those units.
15: So each unit has its own floor model, window model, but they're all new. And so the guy's an amazing contractor. 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He can build anything. Been in the Carpenters Union 50 years. This absolutely pencils. And you, if you look at that side of town, you maybe think it's a little run down. It is not.
4: That one's not. Nope.
15: Luxury vinyl planks. It has better lighting. It's upgraded the all the panels. If you want a house that pencils, we put it on LoopNet and everything a few days back. 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It brings you in $6,000 a month. It's essentially residential. It is zoned multifamily. Can you get somebody a loan on that, Brian?
4: Yes, sir. You know, they can, but they got to put down, like you said, 20% or more to make this thing work out with the way the rates are these days.
15: So, but about 20%. Most times you put down 20%, you're still 20% upside on your cash on cash.
4: This one will work out.
15: And this will work out. We've got one tenant that's been there 7 years, and this is easy. It's got a shed on site, mature landscaping. Everything has been updated. I'm telling you, virtually everything. If you want that, give me a call on that, 1632 St. Louis. Let's go back to the fun talk. You know, you were talking about the Maloofs. We're talking about bringing it in. I saw an interview with Dana White the other day, and he said, you know, I was offered this opportunity to bring, with the Maloofs, to bring...
4: the UFC.
15: No, not the UFC, to bring hockey to the desert. It's like, hockey in the desert, is it going to work? Right? And he goes, this was this missed opportunity. The guy's worth hundreds of millions. He goes, man, I missed an opportunity on that.
16: And Maloof had the first shot. The UFC.
15: He did okay. He's doing all right.
16: He's okay.
15: Can't have everything, but he did it. So you have that opportunity. Then Foley, so they were going to initially sell the Knights to the Maloof group. They had just gotten out of the Kings. Which didn't end, I heard, on the sale part maybe as well.
16: It was, you know, the city didn't want them to sell, and, you know, it was just kind of one of those weird things, and it didn't end very well. But that being said, a lot of people don't realize that before they bought the Kings, they were actually in contract to buy the Tampa Bay Lightnings. They were within a week from closing that deal, and then the guy that was the NBA commissioner at the time called and said that the Sacramento Kings had come available. And because they used to own the Houston Rockets and their father passed away anyway, ultimately they said they wanted it, so they chose to go with the Kings. And that's how they came to own the Kings. And they owned the WNBA team, and they won a championship with them in Sacramento.
15: Well, we were talking about the STACK project that we're hoping to be involved with. Then you were asking me about this home. I'm going to tell you more about this home because I want you to come take a look at it. I think it needs a $1 million upgrade. You can actually do these things. We can do renderings and do incredible improvements. But you do smaller projects as well. You do full commercial with Modern Elements Construction, correct?
16: Yeah. Yeah, we do everything. I mean, it doesn't matter what it is. I enjoy it. I did it 30 years ago. My family was more shocked than, or probably as much as I was, that I did it, because I did not know which end of the hammer to hit.
15: I was joking. So the first time I saw you, I thought you were driving a Ferrari Testarossa. It was a new C8. I hadn't seen him. So I told you this, Brian. Guy shows up, $60,000 Rolex, ostrich boots, and a white-on-white C8, which the C8 was brand new at the time. And I teased with him. I said, do you know if you have a right-handed or a left? You said, I don't know a right-handed hammer from a left-handed. However, you do some incredible things. You've been working in Southern California doing safe rooms and things. Incredibly complex stuff where you're going to the manufacturers. You're meeting Navy SEALs. You're doing things to build things for people and making it happen. You're not going to Walmart buying something. I mean, not Walmart. Home Depot and buying something. You are fabricating, making things for some incredible homes and facilities.
16: Once again, I had a very unique opportunity to work with security details that were ex-Navy SEALs, and they were nice enough to get me into some areas that aren't open to everybody, I guess. And we created some really cool safe rooms with Kevlar and drywall.
15: Kevlar drywall.
16: Yeah.
15: So you can blast it and it does nothing.
16: We took it out to the desert just to see, and all we did was just piss it off. I mean,
15: you know. So it's like a hardy board but stronger.
16: Yeah. It's very heavy. It takes quite a few people to install it, but it makes a great safe room. And so that was a lot of fun, too. So I've enjoyed that.
15: City National Center is the Knights practice facility. Mm-hmm. It's right there in downtown Sumlin. Beautiful facility. You said you had a great story about that.
16: Well,
15: as we watch the Golden Knights right here in studio playing the
16: have
15: Avalanche.
16: Have they scored yet? I haven't.
15: It's 0-0. And it's funny because it's 0-0, and Brian said, who's winning? Well, that's the thing in soccer. You ever hear them in soccer? They're playing, and they'll talk. It'll be at the half or something. They're talking. They're like, oh, yeah, we're doing great. I'm like, wait, it's 0-0. What do you mean? It's, oh, we're moving the ball so great. It's like, okay. But it's still 0-0.
5: This team is moving the ball better than the other team, so they're winning.
15: Okay, what's the score? Okay, 0-0.
16: 0-0. Yeah.
15: So City National Center, anyway, give us your great story.
16: It was a great story in the fact that going back to branding, and obviously the Golden Knights, it's an armor suit. And the armor suit that this company was trying to, sell them, I guess, was not really made of metal. It was made of a hardened plastic and everything. It was very cheap. Well, my stepson actually found a guy in L.A. who makes armor suits from scratch. I mean, he hand beats them, okay, and makes them. And they're real. I mean, they're not fake. This sword was real. And I did not know that they still have competition in California with these. You could literally put this suit on, and we had three of them made, four of them, because the guy who does the skating for the Knights and beats on it, he has one.
4: Is it like those Renaissance Fair guys?
16: Yeah, but they actually do battles, and it's competition, and it weighs a ton. I mean, the sword itself, you can barely lift.
15: So it was a cheapy one that was plastic, was original, and you were instrumental.
16: Yeah. Well, they wanted to charge him $50,000 for a plastic one, and the ones we had made were seven, and they were real. So that's the kind of things that, we found and we do and we look for. That's the fun stuff, when you find things like that. And the guy was really weird. He was a stuntman in movies in California, and he played Darth Vader in a show, and because he was real big. I can't think of his name now, but yeah, it was a very bizarre situation, but worked out real well for me because it was one of the fun things.
15: So you do renovations and everything. So you do the high-end things, but talk more about your business, Modern Elements Construction. You worked on my wife's company. They have 185,000 square feet.
16: Oh, that thing is crazy.
15: Yeah, it was crazy. They had a mega flood. We're talking about a flood that the main water pipe that was, I don't know what the diameter, 3 or 4 feet, was so strong it broke the slab. We're talking tremendous force, $1 million, seven-figure.
16: Did you see the pictures where the water was coming through the CMU wall like a waterfall out the side? It had like 3 feet of water in this thing, and the water was literally coming out the side of the building through the block wall. I mean, it was really bad.
15: So you were able to work on that reconstruction stuff. You can do smaller jobs as well. We're talking about tenant improvements. For luxury car condos, Tycor Title. Which one?
16: The one up on 215.
15: By City Center.
16: Yeah, I've done Chicago Title. I did Tycor because they're all under that one umbrella, and we did a lot of stuff for them. So.
15: Roy and I, we were at Tycor Title up on the fifth floor. That's what a beautiful view, right? You're right level with the Red Rock. You can see the 180 Club, and everybody sits there. I always take photos for them on their signing because you look right all the way up the canyon.
16: Do you ever go to the ice cream shop there?
15: There?
16: Or in Town Square?
15: Yes. Right there by the end. You built that too?
16: Yeah, we built that one.
15: Real nice.
16: Yeah. The guy who owns it's my accountant.
15: Oh, yeah? Are we running up on a break? We're watching Night Still 0-0. Been great talking with you so this far on this. We're talking with Todd Barrett with Modern Elements Construction. We appreciate it. This is Tycor Title. Thank you so much for being our partner. We'll be right back after the break. This is the Richard Huzel Real Estate Hour.

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7: We're back on the Richard Husel Real Estate Hour live in the Las Vegas Strip. We're watching a little Golden Knights going. It's 0-0, but you said, Jim, you said they have twice the amount of shots on goals, so some people would say that means they're winning. Obviously, the goalie's got is doing well for the Avalanche.
8: Looks like Colorado's gotten a few more shots on goal, but still no score. It's 10-8. The Golden Knights are leading the shots on goal, but still.
9: And they survived 0-0. The power play, so that's always good.
7: Survive the shower play. We are leaving. You know, it's staying light so nice. Roy and I, once we pull out of here, we've got an amazing listing. And I'm putting it up now because the previous photos online are amazing. We've got two in the same neighborhood. By the way, the old manager for the Golden Knights lives right next door.

0: previous model home. It's in Oluna. Yeah, the Golden Knights general manager. I forgot his last name. He lives one house.
1: Well, there's only been one general manager, George McPhee. He was the general manager.
0: Maybe that's who it is. I don't know him.
1: Maybe I don't know.
0: You'd be in a neighborhood.
1: We're talking about solar.
2: Kelly McCrimmon.
0: Solar.
1: Oh no, he still is. Well, yeah.
2: Kelly McCrimmon sounds familiar.
1: It is. Yeah. That was another story. But anyway, yes, he is. Yeah. Kelly McCrimmon, George McPhee. But yeah, you were talking about solar.
0: Oh, Brian and I love solar. Oh. Well, I got to tell you, we don't. I mean that facetiously. The only time I like solar is when it is paid for. And I don't even like it then. I'll tell you why. Because people go, oh, my solar's free. No, it isn't. You're putting 20% down on your house. You're paying 6.5% compounded interest on your solar. And most people don't even know how to use the calculator right. They look at the, they look at the summer. They don't take the low months when your bill would be below that par. They don't figure their baseline. Most times you're only saving it 5 or 6 months. Your payout's typically 15, 16 years. And by the way, my wife knows the biggest electrical contractor in town. He has it on his house. He goes, I sell electric. That's all I do for a living. And we're talking about a guy with a private jet type of electrician.
1: No, I mean,
0: casino guy. He's like, nah, it's not for me. I wouldn't do it. If it wasn't on here now, I wouldn't do it again. Tell us what your thought.
1: I agree with you on houses. Houses, unless you can purchase them, you know, the return takes too long.
0: Too long. Most people move in 7-8 years. It takes 15.
1: But I would tell anybody that was building a commercial building,
0: yep,
1: like these locker, you know, Lux Lockers or whatever they're called,
0: mm-hmm,
1: I would definitely consider doing it there because people will pay more money because they think it's environmentally friendly and all of that. So you can increase your rent, which helps offset it a little bit faster.
0: I got to tell you, so I'm a licensed property manager, and I have houses that are cookie cutter right next to the other one. I'm like, hey, you got free electric, save you $300. I can't get an extra more than $50 a month. The only way you can really do it is if somehow you charge for that electric. The problem with the electric is they'll only give the credit back to the person who actually has it in their name, so you transfer it. But you said you'd put it onto a commercial property.
1: I would recommend that people who build commercial to do it, you know, because I think it, you know, it's a good rental saving thing. People who are into that are going to be more likely to rent something that they think is environmentally friendly, whether it is or not.
0: It is a feel good.
1: It's a psychological thing.
0: Yeah, I've got somebody that owes $41,000, and I said I think the best analogy of this would be having it owing $40,000, and you say, "Hey, I got a credit card, and I only have to pay $300 a month on it." Yes, you have a smaller payment in the front. You still owe all that money, and then the next person goes to buy it, they got to finance it, Brian. We know stories when people have been able to buy an FHA house with maybe a very low credit score of, say, 600, 620. And then we have the lender comes in with overlays for the solar. They want a 680, maybe even a 700 score. Watch deals fall out.
3: It kills deals.
0: What's more common is the debt to income, right?
3: Well, we had a deal not too long ago where they were supposed to assume a deal at 2%. And then they said, no, we don't do that anymore. Your new deal is 10.
1: What happens if somebody buys it and then say, I don't want the solar? I mean, how does that...
0: You can't. It comes with it. You're going to buy it. There's a lien on the home. If you're talking about assumptions, we're talking about power purchase agreements, that is yours. Oh, the only way it works is Lennar was building it right into the house.
3: Oh, no. We bought a Lennar. We were forced to get it, and we couldn't put it in the loan. It was separate.
1: Really?
3: Yeah. And if you didn't want it, too bad. Go buy another community.
0: You know, I think they're great for camping, maybe your motorhome, or for little powers to do it, but it generally does not pencil out. Nothing fun about that. Brian, rates are, what do we see?
3: Yeah,
0: so Brian and I, every morning, about 5, 6 in the morning, we text each other the 10-year. It is just wild. About 90 days ago, pre-war, a week out, we were at a 5.99 average. There's a new Fed in there. I just got to tell you this. Don't hang your hat on waiting for the rates to come down because there's a new Fed chair. They just doesn't quite work like it. Wars are inflationary. Everything is still up. On a bright side, though, if you are a buyer and you can afford the rate, there's less competition. There's more sellers. We are one of the top markets for what we call a buyer's market. It means what they call absorption rate, how many homes are for sale. 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Get yourself a good agent that is going to go out and, in a nice way, make some offers. Well, and don't be afraid. I get beat up every day.
3: There's been a lot of more inventory popping on the market. What do you think is motivating it?
0: People want to move. They pent up demand. They've got a growing family. You and I closed a deal with somebody right now. They moved from a 25 to a 31. They got a bun in the oven, and they said they were tired of waiting. They're going to go ahead and do it, pull the trigger. Now, we know how many people have these lower rates. We call that

0: being priced in, whatever they call that, golden handcuffs. The rate's so low, they go to buy a new house. You and I got somebody approved for the buy before you sell program, which is amazing. And then that was pre-war, right in the war. All of a sudden, yep, they go to price it. What are we up? 50 basis points, and the rates are up. They get price shock. They're at the very edge of their debt to income, and that's where it's at. But on the one side, yes, you're still getting near record high prices, a little off the off there. However, with a buyer, do not be afraid to go out and beat somebody up. It is not 2021 well, yeah, again. 22.
1: My concern is we're getting into that same situation. These people that bought 2-3 years ago, when you know when the rates were really high, they're realizing they can't afford that payment. You know, and I'm my concern is that
0: foreclosures are up.
1: We're going to get in that foreclosure problem again.
2: Well, we had those temporary buy downs that are expiring now.
0: Well, we've had new home builders on our show multiple times, Richmond American and such. They were doing serious buy downs and really doing it. And on the standing inventory, it's up. Now, we just closed a deal with KB Homes a week ago on Friday. You and I were talked. You actually talked to them about rate. Their rate was nothing. You were right there on match. And the only reason you actually were able to beat it is that they were going to give back a little bit of money towards the closing cost. But I think they still closed into the sixes. That's with a new home builder. Now, that was a dirt build, not a not a move-in. We're on the last 2 minutes. What? Give us one more fun story. Have you built
1: well,
0: casinos?
1: You got me interested in talking about the real estate.
0: That's boring. We talk about that every day.
1: Yeah, but I don't get to. No, one last story. Okay. What do we? Oh, we
0: got a minute.
1: We got a minute. Okay. We did a floating staircase in a house in marble, which had never been done at the time, and it doesn't work because a floating staircase means that all the stairs are extended out and they flex. Well, the stone would break. But we went back and engineered it, and we got it to where it took a foot and a half of steel, but we got it. No breakage.
0: There you go.
1: So
0: there
1: those
0: go.
1: Are the fun things I get to do.
0: Been talking with Todd Barrett, Modern Element Construction here in Vegas. Been around a long time. Former radio host in another life, K-Ram. We love country music. That was back in the back in those days. You know them. We appreciate Tycor Title. If you need a rate, you want a second opinion, you're in a deal. Ryan Ichikawa, theratepro.com, easy to find his numbers. Tell him you got the easiest dashboard online
2: it's
0: to look at.
2: It's the easiest one. You can shop any type of loan scenario.
0: You don't have to put any information to get it. Look, take a look. We're running up on time. See you tomorrow on the Kevin Wall Show. I'll be on from 1 to 3. This is the Richard Husel Real Estate Hour.

0: 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I need a check.
1: Murder and Rome is the way to go.
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3: 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I need a check.
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9: News this hour from Town Hall. I'm Keith Peters in Washington. A House Republican introduces an amendment that judges and members of Congress can only be natural-born U.S. citizens. Correspondent Bernie Bennett has more.
10: South Carolina Congresswoman Nancy Mace proposes a constitutional amendment prohibiting naturalized citizens from serving in Congress, becoming federal judges, or holding Senate-confirmed positions. In a Wednesday statement shared on X, Mace said she introduced a long-overdue joint resolution for the constitutional amendment, noting, quote, "This is the very same standard the president and vice president are required to meet." Mace, who's running for governor in South Carolina, suggests that U.S. officials born in other countries could have split loyalties. Bernie Bennett in Washington.
9: Federal prosecutors in Florida Wednesday unsealed an indictment charging former Cuban leader Raul Castro and five others in connection with the Cuban military's fatal downing of two planes 30 years ago. President Trump says the U.S. wants to help Cuba, and indicting Raul Castro is a big step.
11: We have Cuba on our mind. Very important. A lot of problem for a lot of years, and this was a big, I think it was a very big moment for people that, not only Cuban Americans, but people that came from Cuba, that want to go back to Cuba, people that want to see their family in Cuba. I think this is a very big day, very important day.
9: A federal judge has refused to postpone a trial next month for civil claims stemming from the 2024 collapse of Baltimore's Francis Scott Key Bridge. U.S. District Judge James Bredar ruled Wednesday that the trial will start on June 1st as scheduled, despite the objections of companies involved in the deadly disaster. On Wall Street, the Dow up by 645 points, the NASDAQ rose 399, the S&P advanced 79. More on these stories at townhall.com.
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14: 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Memorial Day, the unofficial start to summer, and one of the busiest travel days of the year, especially for Southern Nevada. Travel officials say traffic congestion will be at its peak Monday afternoon when travelers are heading back to Southern California on the southbound 15. Now, the Regional Transportation Commission expects the biggest travel delays on the southbound 15 between Las Vegas and the California border to happen between 10 and 2 Monday afternoon. Despite high gas prices, AAA says they expect 45 million people to travel at least 50 miles or more over the Memorial Day weekend, with more than 39 million driving hitting the road. The average price for a gallon of unleaded regular gas here in Southern Nevada, $5.28. That's up 30 cents in the past month, $1.36 more compared to the same time last year. The estate of a woman who died from ALS in 2019, suing the company that made Real Water, and that's the latest lawsuit involving people who reported health problems linked to drinking toxic batches of the bottled water. Patty Coggs, diagnosed with ALS, the fatal nervous system disease, also known as Lou Gehrig's disease, in 2017. She passed away 2 years later at the age of 49. The lawsuit contends that the Las Vegas native contracted that deadly disease due to drinking Real Water products, which the Food and Drug Administration back in 2021 said contained hydrazine. That's a toxin that is known to trigger conditions like ALS. Juries have already delivered multi-billion dollar verdicts against Real Water, including a $3 billion award in June of 2024 and another for $5 billion in October of the same year. Take AM670 with you wherever you go. 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
18: Carson Show.
19: I wasn't surprised. I wasn't surprised at all, because the bottom line is this. Donald Trump is the general of the Republican Party,
20: yeah,
19: and the Republican primary voters are his soldiers. And if you look at Thomas Massie, you can see it very clearly. You look in 2020, 2022, 2024, he was getting 75%, upwards of 81% of the primary vote in 2020. And today, he gets less than 50% of the vote. That's the story.
21: That is incredible, because you look at it so consistent time after time after time.
20: Yeah,
21: and then,
20: here's a little lesson. Here's a little lesson. If 95% of Republican voters are in favor of Donald Trump's and his agenda, if you want to keep your ass in office, you might want to not vote against it. There you go. How about that? How about that? Did we learn a lesson last night? Oh, my Lord. It's so glorious. Hello. Welcome to the show. Please come inside. 37 wins, 0 losses is what happened last night. Donald Trump, 10-0 in Pennsylvania, 6-0 in Alabama, 6-0 in Kentucky, 9-0 in Georgia, 5-0 in Idaho, 1-0 in Oregon. It was a bloodbath. It was a bloodbath. You know why? Because the American people, the Republican Party, and now a lot of Democrats moving over too, are sick and tired of the nonsense in Washington, D.C. And Thomas Massie just got his rear end booted the hell out. You know why it's a good idea? I know it's a good idea. Because Andy Beshear, the dang, the awful, awful governor of Kentucky, said it was a sad day that Thomas Massie got voted out. And then MTG, Marjorie Taylor Greene, who's disappearing into irrelevance. I'd look for an OnlyFans page soon. She says that the GOP's future is destroyed. Okay, let me see. Who's working now? Marjorie Taylor Greene, who nobody's listening to anymore, declared that the future of the GOP has been destroyed. I am proud and thankful to have served in the House of Representatives with my friend Thomas Massie, a giant among weak, pathetic men. Oh, oh my God, is that releasing the Epstein files was our demise? No, it wasn't. But it was worth every single bit because now everyone knows the truth. Yeah, it was a whole lot of Democrats and it had nothing to do with Donald Trump. You are ruled by the Epstein class that cares nothing about you, and your elected leaders are bought and controlled by a foreign lobby. Tonight, the future of the Republican Party is destroyed. The real America First movement will rise by younger generations who hate the old guard. We are the new guard, by the way, despite my age. This is the future of the Republican Party. This is the Republican Party. And if you decide you want to be an old school Republican, a blue blood country club elite, you're going to get your rear end handed to you. That's it. And I would expect John Cornyn is going to be next, by the way. John Cornyn is going to be next. Here is Scott Jennings last night with a perfect analogy.
0: What's the old song? You don't tug on Superman's cape. You don't spit into the wind. You don't pull the mask off the old Lone Ranger. And you don't mess around with Trump in a Republican primary. And that's what Thomas Massie.
20: You think about all of the people in Congress, including Thomas Massie, who have been in charge for a very long time, and all of the crap that they have presided over without fixing a damned thing. They have some culpability into the descent of America into the pits of hell. They do. Donald Trump had 4 years off thanks to a rigged election, and he's back in the 250th year of our birth for a reason, for a reason. And this should send a very powerful message to rhinos in the Senate, particularly, you better get on board. You better get on this Save America Act. You better get on into this filibuster. Whatever it is, you better get on it because you are marked. You are marked. You will be removed. Goodbye. That's it. Scott Jennings.
0: He has done by becoming his chief antagonist in the U.S. House, and this became...
20: Yeah, brilliant idea there. Brilliant idea.
0: Really a referendum on, is Thomas Massie on the team or not? And Trump said he wasn't. The voters followed. No. The key vote that House leadership turned on him over was the big, beautiful bill. I mean, the working
21: House
0: families...
21: House leadership, but tax the president.
0: Credit. Well, but that's the president's domestic policy agenda.
20: Yeah.
0: And you
20: cannot
0: become an apostate on two issues in a Republican primary.
20: No.
0: Taxes and immigration.
20: Yeah.
0: Massie voted against Trump's immigration security. He voted against Trump's tax cuts. So
20: really, really stupid. I mean, if that's your principle and it's an unprincipled principle, then you better expect you're going to lose your job, and you did.
0: When you become a chief antagonist, when you're voting with the squad against Donald Trump's domestic policy agenda, it's not Epstein.
21: But that's
0: it's
21: because
0: a problem.
21: He was
0: when you're voting with the Democrats that often, look, politics is a team sport. He's just not been on the president's team.
18: How
0: that's
18: much
0: a problem.
18: Get for the party?
0: Voters have some agency here, okay?
18: Okay.
0: These people who live in Kentucky's 4th Congressional District.
20: I used to live there, by the way.
0: Strongly support Donald Trump. It's one of the most conservative districts in the country. They overwhelmingly vote for him. And if they perceive that their Republican congressman, who they also voted for, is voting with the Democrats against the agenda of the president that they overwhelmingly supported, they take notice of it.
20: There you go. You know, and the same damn thing happened when Barack Obama was the president to Democrats who wouldn't play along with him. But I'm going to tell you right now, the old Republican Party is over. It's gone. Cornyn, you're a dead man walking politically if you don't get on board and get some stuff done, because the American people want stuff done. 90%+ of us Republicans want voter ID. They want the Save America Act. You better get on. And this goes for Democrats too. 76% of Democrats want voter ID as well. You'd better start listening to the American people. The Democrat Party, their only response is, we're going to pack the Supreme Court. We're going to make Puerto Rico and D.C. states, and we're going to do whatever we can to cheat, to rule us. But we don't want to be ruled anymore. This isn't necessarily just about Trump supporters. This isn't just about MAGA. This is about the American people finally being heard in Washington, D.C. I had to laugh this morning. This is Jack Posobiec. He's got a podcast, and he's talking to a pollster this morning. And apparently, they are crestfallen. The rhinos, the remaining rhinos who haven't been hunted in the Senate are just crestfallen over last night.
22: I got to read this to you. Andrew Desirio, he's got this tweet up. Senate Republicans are livid with Trump. Just now, Senator Wicker remained stone-faced for about 20 seconds as he walked into lunch.
20: Yeah, you can do that about 20 seconds, then you better get on board.
22: So we asked him for his reaction. Senator Murkowski is crying. She's melting down.
20: Somebody must have thrown some water on her.
22: She's melting down up there in the Senate lunch right now.
20: Listen. And you know what? It was to be expected. This is not a surprise. But you know the really cool thing is? MAGA is stronger than it's ever been. Ever been when it came back. And we had the primaries, and Donald Trump won 99 counties out of Iowa. And it was a juggernaut across America. They don't realize what the past 10 years has done to crystallize us as warriors for the founding, as warriors for this president. They don't realize we are now battle-hardened veterans in this, and we are not going anywhere. This morning on Twitter, it was trending. It was MAGA is over or something like that. The exact opposite is true. The exact opposite is true. MAGA is here to stay. MAGA is going to eliminate the rest of these rhino hangers-on who think that they're somehow going to bring back the ghost of Dick Cheney to rule the party. It's not going to happen.
22: Oh, it's listen, perfect. The Lisa, rhino tears. People talk about the liberal tears. No, I want to drink a nice glass of rhino tears.
20: Amen.
2: They're the real enemy. They have always been the real enemy. Liberals, you know what they are. You know what they're capable of. You know what to expect from them.
20: This is Rich Barris of Big Pit Data Poll. And by the way, the Democrat Party is dying like movie vampires. I told you this. So are these rhinos. They're the same. They're in the same ilk. They are the same people. They're on the same team, and they're both descending into hell.
2: That is, you know, the it's the face of it, but the real enemy that opposes Donald Trump, that opposes America First, that opposes MAGA has...
20: That has presided over the descent of America. They have, as well as the Democrats.
2: Always been in the United States.
20: They brought on the $40 trillion deficit. They did nothing the last 20 years to curb spending, etc.
2: Senate has always been in leadership in the United States Senate. They are always the one who sticks the knife in your back. Who did it with repeal and replace? Who killed a seven-year campaign promise that cost us the House of Representatives? It was John McCain, his friend. Listen, nobody, it was why I'm so happy. In 2002, this man was elected, Jack, and he was in part of the first rhino wave in the post 9/11 era when Republicans
20: talked about John Cornyn
2: incredibly well in the midterms after 9/11 before the war got unpopular. He's the embodiment of a rhino, never-ending war, amnesty neocon, and Ken Paxton is everything that MAGA is.
20: Now, they've already spent $150 billion trying to defeat Paxton. What should that be telling you about the people at the head of the RNC? What should he be telling you? You better start listening. Do you hear the people sing? Do you hear the people shout? I'm hearing it all. This should not have been a big surprise. I want you to listen. This is Harry Hinton just a couple weeks ago. You should have known that doing this, voting against Donald Trump's agenda, was going to cost you your job.
3: That the president still has juice, still has a lot of influence, at least in Indiana.
22: Yeah.
3: So.
20: Oh, yeah. Indiana.
19: As Indiana goes, so goes the nation when it comes to Republican voters and Donald John Trump. He absolutely still has the juice. And when you're a Republican and you go against Trump, you get voted off the island. I always love
20: 100%. And look what happened. This is now, 3 weeks later? Should have been obvious to everyone involved. You got to listen to the American people. We are battle-hardened warriors. We've seen it all. You censored us. You shut us down. You went after our president. You created Russia collusion, which was built on nothing. We knew it was built on nothing. You went after the January Sixers. You threw them in jail for 4 years without a trial. We moved on to where Donald Trump was persecuted. He was impeached in office the first term. Then he was impeached a second time after leaving office. Never been done before. It was obvious to all of us that you looked at him as a threat to the deep state in Washington, D.C., enriching members of both parties while we suffered. Then they moved on. They raided Mar-a-Lago for the very first time. They weaponized the DOJ against Trump and his supporters. Then they tried to kill him twice, and then they tried to kill him again once he was in office. You don't understand who you're messing with. If you don't get it, you don't get it, and you're going to go into the dustbin of history with the Democrat Party. There you go. There you go. We got a lot of good news happening on the show. More results from last night. Special guest on the show, Emily Sturge, is going to be joining us on the show, among others. The number is 800-922-6680. This is the Rob Carson Show. 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We saw this with the drama in the Strait of Hormuz. Same goes if there are an early frost in the orange groves in Florida. Price of OJ goes up. 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
20: Which is why we're the number 10 political commentary podcast in America. I know it kind of is a surprise to me as well. It was pretty cool. And then, of course, number 42 for news and overall podcast of the hundreds of thousands of podcasts are out there. Number 250 is what we were at and hopefully climbing. No, I'll just say we are climbing. We're climbing, and we're going to keep climbing. And we are now headquartered in Washington, D.C. There's a reason for it. You and I are battle-hardened veterans of the anti-Trump movement, of the pro-establishment, pro-deep state, pro-swamp. They've been trying to take us out, and we are taking America back. That's it. That's all. And if you don't get it, then you don't get it. If you don't understand what this movement is, I would encourage you. It's going to be hard for you to understand if you don't get it yet. But we know why we are here. We know we are here to save the country. Is it about a man? Yes, but it's more so about a movement. It's more so about a movement. The first man that we have been able to vote for who went to Washington, D.C., who was doing things that are so profoundly powerful and effective that he is driving the forces of darkness out of this city. And they are fighting and they are caterwauling and they're going crazy. And we are discovering all of the filth and graft and corruption. And it's worse than we could have ever imagined. And we have to continue to overwhelm them with joy and patriotism and faith. And of course, votes. And of course, votes. Thomas Massie is done. He became monstrous the last couple of years. He completely changed as a human being. If you just looked at his face, everything about him became twisted and odd and out of bounds. He voted against Trump's border bill. He voted against the Big Beautiful Bill, which, of course, has been absolutely wonderful. People testify on Capitol Hill about no tax on tips, how much money it means for them. People, on Social Security get money back. The Trump RX is just gigantic. 600 drugs online that you can get at a fraction of the cost. Nobody's about it. We had become so fat, slovenly, and unhealthy. RFK Jr. comes in and shows just how poisonous our food has gotten. And I can go on and on and on. All the left has ever done is just screech and howl and scratch and claw and trying to drag us into hell with them. And we're not going. Again, if you don't get it, you don't get it. And I would suggest that if you don't, get the hell out of the way. Get out of the way because they're going to roll you over. That's it. That's it. There's a lot of things going on here. One of them happens to be serendipity, and it's happening now. It's happening in this year, the 250th anniversary of our birth. There is more than just politics involved here. There is a spiritual element of it. And if you look at the side against Donald Trump, by and large, their agenda is dark and evil and awful. That's it. That's it. You might want to get around the right side of history and the right side of God. I'm just telling you that right now. This is Thomas Massie last night, his concession speech, which, of course, was actually showed what a complete jerk he is.
22: All right.
20: That's the last time he's going to hear a crowd like that yelling his name. They're saying he might run in 2028 for president. Get real.
22: Listen, I would have come out sooner, but I had to call my opponent and concede, and it took a while to find Ed Gallrine in Tel Aviv.
20: What is this? What is this anti-Semitic bull crap that people like this Jack Weed are espousing and Marjorie Taylor Greene is espousing? This shows that they're in league with the left. That's it. Here's more of this jackweed.
22: I did get to call through, though. I have called and conceded the race.
20: It's big of you.
22: We've been honorable the whole time.
20: No, no, you haven't. You just showed how dishonorable you are.
22: Stay that way.
20: You never were.
22: You know, welcome to the most expensive congressional primary ever in the 250-year history.
20: I don't think it's more expensive than the one going on in Texas.
22: ...of this country.
20: Yeah.
22: It's not just the most expensive. This thing went on longer than Vietnam. It started 9 months ago, and they didn't even have a candidate, and they decided they want to take me out.
20: Yeah, look. Look how it happened. Look what we did. Bye-bye. Go back to whatever you were doing before Congress.
4: Kentucky kicked Tom Massie out last night.
20: Should have seen it, guys.
4: Ed Gallrine beat him. It was quite a sight.
20: 37-0.
4: Tom's been defeated. He's been unseated.
20: Jim Gossett, by the way.

0: Yep. And if I were a
1: Kentucky Massey.
0: Thank you, Jim Gossett. 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Patreon.com, Jim Gossett Comedy. It should be a signal to John Thune to get it going. He was talking this morning about passing the Secure Act America, about ICE and Border Patrol.
2: The former vice president said here recently that this is a moment when there are no bad ideas. With all due respect to the former vice president, it seems to me, at least the Democrats, there's no shortage of bad ideas. And chief among those is this idea that they're going to defund the police. That is the mantra of the Democrat Party. It's the position of the Democrats here in Washington, in the House and the Senate. And as a consequence of that, Republicans are going to be forced to take care of the American people. Because I think the question that most Americans question that's before us is, do we want to live in safety and security?
0: I think we're going to see an attitude adjustment from some people on Capitol Hill. I think John Thune is going to be one of those people. I think he's going to be one of those people. Nothing we can do about Murkowski, but, or Susan Collins, but there's going to be a little attitude adjustment. The wind is at our backs. Thank you very much. Let's take a break and come back. This is the Rob Carson Show.

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11: No tax on tips.
12: Whoops. Wrong clip. I didn't want to play that clip. I have another clip I want to play. Here's the clip I want to play.
11: We have up on the board for you the candidates that he has backed and those that have won. And it looks, you know, to be like he is running the tables on this one. How do you score things for him and then overall for the midterms?
12: Kevin McCarthy.
13: Well, the one thing I see is that he's the strongest president in a political party that I've seen in my entire lifetime.
12: Yeah.
13: It's unheard of that you have a president even stronger than Ronald Reagan was.
12: Yeah.
13: You look at his ability. He endorses people and they win. He has defeated people even by just not endorsing them.
12: Mm-hmm.
13: You haven't seen this ability before. And just if you take the Republican Party in the last month, the number of victories that he had, you could take all those people that he endorsed. But also when you look at the Virginia Supreme Court, pulling back from where the Democrats wanted to gerrymander, from the U.S. Supreme Court decision on minority-majority districts, the Republicans, to keep the House, are in a fundamentally different place than they were a month ago. A month ago, no one gave them an opportunity. Democrats would only have to win 3 seats. They now are going to have to win 10 seats.
11: Mm-hmm.
13: That is a gigantic shift in such a short amount of time.
12: I remember when I listened to Rush, you know, you didn't ever want to blaspheme Ronald Reagan, and I wouldn't, by the way, and I wouldn't. And, you know, to some degree, and I've hinted at this, at Donald Trump being an even greater president than Donald than Ronald Reagan, and I believe he is. I do, yeah. There's nothing wrong with saying that. It were different times, a different place, and the country had the country has been rotting, from the top down, both parties getting filthy, filthy, rotten, rich, completely whoring out the government, looting the treasury, every department of government, completely rotten to the core, the DOJ, the FBI, other government institutions, completely partisan toward the Democrat Party, willing to go after people, put them in jail for life or destroy their lives, etc. So these are different times, and it takes a different kind of warrior. And the thing about it is, we didn't just vote as warriors. We had to fight throughout all of this, because we've had the forces of evil against us silencing our speech on social media, in the mainstream media. This has been a war against us. We had parents at school board meetings protesting CRT and DEI and transgender nonsense. The weaponized FBI going after those individuals. We've got, people in academia who are forcing nonsense to be taught in schools, books, textbooks being printed by radicals and being forced down our children's throats. It's a different country that was when Donald Trump was, when Ronald Reagan was in office, when you could actually maybe break bread or have drinks with a Democrat. And so that's why this makes it so much more powerful to some degree. John Solomon was talking about John Thune and these butthurt Republicans, and they're going to move after the War Powers Act to prevent Donald Trump from completing the task in Iran.
14: Right. There's a little bit of revenge serving going on. Yep, just a little while ago, John Thune, upset with President's decision to pick the Texas Attorney General in the U.S. and the Texas U.S. Senate race, paid him back tonight. They just held a vote in the Senate just a few moments ago, and the Senate advanced a resolution to rein in the president's power to conduct war in Iran.
12: Start dropping the bombs right now, then. There you go. I mean, does he really want to do this? Do you, Senator Thune, do you really want to F around and find out? Because you're going to F around and find out. You may think you're safe because you don't have a chance to be voted out right now. But you keep poking that pit bull. You are 95% of the American people, 95% of Republicans at least, are behind Donald Trump, the MAGA agenda. That's the way it is. You are on the wrong side of history. You are on the wrong side of issues. And you are going to, you're picking a fight with some people you don't want to pick a fight with. And you want to keep doing this, you go right ahead. Here's Thune yesterday talking about, he's all butthurt because John Cornyn is a very, very good possibility, even after $150 million being spent to take down Ken Paxton. And you know, it's amazing. I saw Cornyn sounding off on Ken Paxton. Ken Paxton has weathered everything, including a faux impeachment and all of this. And, oh, but he's this and he's that. And this, he's this, and that. Good luck with that. Good luck with that. We voted for Donald Trump even though he's, what, 35 times a felon. We knew it was fake. We knew it was bullcrap. Here is John Thune after Donald Trump endorsed Ken Paxton in Texas.
15: How personally disappointed or frustrated are you with the president's decision to endorse Ken Paxton today?
16: Well, I think you all know my position on this issue. I've made it very clear for months now. And Senator Cornyn is a principled conservative. He's a very effective senator.
12: No, he's not.
16: For the state of Texas.
12: No, he hasn't been.
16: But none of us control what the president does. He made his decision about that. That doesn't change the way I feel.
12: Great.
16: I am certainly supportive of, will continue to be supportive of Senator Cornyn and his reelection.
12: I'm going to tell you, the American people, and particularly MAGA voters, are very, very frustrated with you, Senator Thune, and look what we had done the last 3 weeks. Look what we have done. You ain't seen nothing yet. We waited for 4 years as the left went after Donald Trump, as they politically persecuted him, as after they went after us. We fought, we clawed, we scratched, we overwhelmingly won. We took the popular vote, the electoral college, the battleground states, and we are just beginning. This is the beginning of the retribution deep state and the left were afraid of. We are in the infancy of the retribution that is coming, the payback that is coming for what has been done. I told you what we had to do to survive another 250 years is a baptism by fire. In Washington, D.C., not literal, of course, but a baptism by fire, burning out all of this rot, corruption, filth, this D.C. insider nonsense that allows people to move to Washington, D.C. and spend their entire lives telling us how to live ours. Spending their entire lives telling us how to live ours while they live high on the hog and they get rich in the stock market and we suffer and we work two or three jobs and nothing ever gets fixed. Nothing ever gets fixed. The same things that were broken when Joe Biden ran for office originally are still broken. We were promised that health care was going to be fixed with Obamacare. It actually got much worse, but it got a lot of people much richer, and it wasn't us. The infrastructure is broken. The schools suck. The VA still sucks. It's getting better. And finally, we have a true instrument of change that we've waited our entire lives for in Donald Trump, and there's nothing you're going to do to stop us. You've tried to kill him 3 times. You tried to put him in jail. You went after us. But guess what? We're not giving up. We're only getting stronger. We're only getting stronger. I'm telling you, you ain't seen nothing yet. Here is Jeff Flake. Flake, what a perfect name. All upset about what happened last night.
17: Republicans are going to face real headwinds come November in the midterms. And
12: really? Why is that? Because we're winning. We're winning. We had 37-0 last night. Gerrymandering, race gerrymandering is gone. We tossed the attempt to gerrymander Republican representation out of Virginia. How are we facing headwinds, Mr. Flake?
17: They may still win Texas, although this puts it in jeopardy. Republicans all over Washington are really concerned today.
12: No, actually, Cornyn had as much chance as Paxton to beat this insane lefty in Texas.
17: But it's bad news for Republicans.
18: Is it? Do these people understand Texas and the enthusiasm behind a real Republican that actually produces results?
12: Yeah, that is Rob Schmidt talking about Jeff Flake, who again is another rhino Republican. It is rhino hunting season. And now we got 37 new trophies. Let's take a break and come back. This is the Rob Carson Show.
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12: Zero losses for MAGA candidates yesterday. Tom Massey is now a Rhino Trophy. So there you go. It was glorious. I think 14 points. It was huge. Just got his rear end, his clock cleaned, as it were. Yeah. Dirty Brad Raffensperger loses GOP gubernatorial primary in Peachtree State, shellacking, according to the Gateway Pundit. Brad Raffensperger, the corrupt Georgia State Secretary of State, came in a distant third in the Republican Party gubernatorial primary Tuesday night. Raffensperger will not make the runoff election. Raffensperger became a hero of the liberal media after he lied about the American people about the contents of a call he had with President Trump before the state certified the Georgia 2020 election. Of course, he never answered for the broken water main and the recount of the votes and all of a sudden these ballots that came out from under a table and all of that. And then, of course, the same thing happened in the other battleground states. A 2024 report, the Federalist confirmed that the Raffensperger's office most certainly committed a crime January 2020 during a Secretary of State office phone call with President Trump on January 2nd, 2021. Jordan Fuchs, Georgia's Deputy Secretary of State, who was on the January 2021 call with Trump, taped the call from Florida without announcing it. You've got to notify an individual before you record them in Florida. Jordan Fuchs did not do that when she recorded President Trump speaking with Raffensperger's team. Her second illegal act was destroying the audio recording. It was later discovered in her computer's trash folder. There's plenty of evidence for a competent auditor or any man of integrity to know that the election was uncertifiable. Secretary of State Raffensperger's office secretly recorded the phone call with Trump, then lied about its contents later when they leaked it to the Washington Post. Bye. It's been a long time coming, but bye. Your career is over, Raffensperger. It's amazing that you're still in office there. Real quick, I want to play some Ken Paxton audio because he's been endorsed by Donald Trump in the Senate race in Texas, and there's a real good chance John Cornyn could get his clock cleaned, as it were. There are supply constraints that happen a lot of the times on commodities. You see it with gold in the Straits of Hormuz. You see it with a number of different things. If there's a drought, you know, some grain prices will go up, et cetera, et cetera, et cetera. Another limited commodity is gold, and gold, obviously, depending on the amount that's out there in the availability, is limited at times. People buy it up, they sell it, et cetera. Central banks are buying it up. 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I'm going to let it ride. 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I'm not going to go any further with that, but I'll just tell you that's the way it happens. And then someday I'm going to cash it in. Text Rob to the number 989898 to see if you qualify for a first-time gold buyer rebate up to $10,000. Again, Rob to 989898 for Birch Gold. Ken Paxton was on with Rob Schmidt last night on Newsmax talking about the value of Donald Trump's endorsement over John Cornyn for Senate.
2: Look, it's a great day when the president...

0: somebody who's green, somebody who's no, like Jim Tallarico, or a battle-hardened conservative MAGA supporter. Yeah. You don't want to mess with us. Here is Ken Paxton talking about going against the Washington machine.
1: It's a huge moment. I mean, we're in the middle of, a very contested race where the challenger has access to D.C. money and unlimited fundraising limits and probably going to end up spending $150 million. So it does help when you're trying to go against the establishment, the Washington.
0: Why is he so valuable to the Washington establishment that they'd spend $150 million? Maybe because the gravy train's going off the tracks.
1: Machine, the Washington money.
2: Yes.
1: It really does help to have the president's endorsement when you're trying to get the truth out. And he's part of getting the truth out. He's a big part of getting the truth out. And people respect it. And I think it's going to make a huge difference in my race.
0: And what is the most important thing that you think we need to do here in D.C.?
1: Yeah, look, I don't blame him. I would, the Save America Act's more important than my race. It's the most important act that I've seen in decades, because if we can't protect our elections in Democratic states because they have non-citizens voting, because their mail-in ballot fraud is massive, because they don't have photo ID, we're going to lose the country. And if we lose a few more states, we're never going to control this country with actual real elections. So I don't blame the president for using that as a piece to try to get the Save America Act passed. It is so important. It's more important than me. It's more important than even my race. It's the most important issue we have in America right now.
0: Yeah, and you know why I know we're on the right side of history with the Save Act? Because the more ugly the Democrats are getting day by day with the possibility of the Save Act passing. This is Chuck Schumer. He is a gargoyle with osteoporosis. I want you to listen to what he's saying. Because yesterday we heard Hakeem Jeffries is going to crush our souls. He's going to crush our souls. Good luck with that. Our souls already belong to God and Jesus Christ. Okay, so good luck trying to crush our souls. How dare you say such a thing? But listen to Chuck Schumer.
3: In Congress, Trump's MAGA majorities keep pushing the SAVE Act, which we know would disenfranchise tens of millions
0: of illegal voters.
3: With the SAVE Act, Republicans would purge millions of American citizens
0: illegals
3: from the voter rolls.
0: Illegals.
3: Through a screening algorithm designed by none other than the trio, the evil.
0: Yeah, gotta get rid of all the dead people on there and all the illegals.
3: Trio of Trump, Vote, and Musk.
0: Listen to what he called us here real quick. Hold on a second.
3: Other than the trio, the evil trio.
0: Evil trio.
3: Of Trump, Vote, and Musk.
0: Evil trio.
3: In their Doge squad. And as I've been saying for months, I started saying this months ago.
0: Doge was right.
3: No, it's Jim Crow 2.0.
0: Oh, see, he's just throwing stuff at the wall right now. None of it's sticking anymore. Let's take a break and come back. This is the Rob Carson Show. Guys, it's Rob Carson for Birch Gold. 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We saw this with the drama in the Strait of Hormuz. Same goes if there are an early frost in the orange groves in Florida. Price of OJ goes up. Well, guess what? 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

0: This is not an EV. And it never will be. Here is J.D. Vance on the endorsement of Ken Paxton by President Trump over John Cornyn.
1: We think Ken Paxton is going to be a great senator for the people of Texas, but most importantly, a great United States senator who can work on solving the problems that all of us confront as a country together. When it really counted, Ken Paxton was there for the country, was there for the president, and that's why he ultimately earned the president's endorsement. I think the message that people should take from this is fundamentally, you have got to serve the people who sent you. Yeah. And if you don't do that, you're going to find yourself out of step with voters or out of step with the President of the United States, and that's not a good place to be politically.
0: And you can also tell by the amount of vitriol they're throwing at Ken Paxton that they consider him a threat. He's an outsider. He's a MAGA Republican coming to the Senate, replacing a rhino Republican in John Cornyn. There's no doubt about it. These hangers-on in the Senate are still there, embedded there from McCain's days, still on the same page as John McCain, still on the same page as Mitt Romney. You can also tell by the people who are angry about things like Thomas Massie getting defeated, like Marjorie Taylor Greene or Andy Beshear, the governor of Kentucky. Andy Beshear, the leftist governor of Kentucky, is mad that Thomas Massie is out. Now you know the right decision has been made, and you see the Republican establishment spending $150 million to fight Ken Paxton. It's not because they think Ken Paxton can't beat James Tallarico. It's because they don't want Ken Paxton replacing John Cornyn in the Senate. That's it. Their numbers are dwindling. Their influence is dwindling. The torches and the pitchforks are surrounding the castle. We're tired of you not getting anything done. We're tired of you getting into power and not doing what we ask you to do. We want the damned SAVE Act passed. Get on it. The American people are done with it. Get it done. Stop this genteel nonsense. We're tired of it. We have a fighter in the White House. Now we need a fighter in the Senate, and that's what they're afraid of, and that's what Ken Paxton is going to be. There you go. All right, hour number two of the Rob Carson Show. For some reason, Democrats want SEC school black athletes to boycott because of the SCOTUS decision on gerrymandering. It's so stupid, it's not even funny. I'll talk about it coming up. Don't go anywhere.
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3: News this hour from Town Hall. I'm Keith Peters in Washington. Federal prosecutors have announced charges against former Cuban President Raul Castro in the 1996 downing of civilian planes operated by Miami-based exiles. Acting Attorney General Todd Blanche says the indictment of Raul Castro sends a clear message.
4: For the first time in nearly 70 years, senior leadership of the Cuban regime has been charged in this country, in the United States of America, for acts of violence resulting in the deaths of American citizens. Nations and their leaders cannot be permitted to target Americans, kill them, and not face accountability.
3: The indictment was related to Castro's alleged role in the shootdown of two small planes operated by the exile group Brothers to the Rescue. Castro was Cuba's defense minister at that time. The charges included murder and destruction of an airplane. Republicans in the Senate are considering dropping the proposal for $1 billion in security money for the Trump ballroom.
5: The president was asked if he's worried about the ballroom funding.
6: I'm building the ballroom.
5: In the Senate, Louisiana Republican John Kennedy says they're back to square one. North Carolina's Tom Tillis says adding the security funding was a bad idea. He does not think there is enough backing to pass it, even if the price is reduced. Vermont Democrat Peter Welch says this comes as many voters are struggling to make ends meet.
7: The folks that you represent and I represent really wonder, why are we spending $1 billion on a ballroom?
5: President Trump had originally said private money would cover the ballroom project. Ed Donahue, Washington.
3: On Wall Street, the Dow by 645 points. The Nasdaq rose 399. The S&P advanced 79. More at townhall.com.
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9: 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Memorial Day, the unofficial start to summer, and one of the busiest travel days of the year, especially for Southern Nevada. Travel officials say traffic congestion will be at its peak Monday afternoon when travelers heading back to Southern California on the southbound 15. Now, the Regional Transportation Commission expects the biggest travel delays on the southbound 15 between Las Vegas and the California border to happen between 10 and 2 Monday afternoon. Despite high gas prices, AAA says they expect 45 million people to travel at least 50 miles or more over the Memorial Day weekend, with more than 39 million driving, hitting the road. The average price for a gallon of unleaded regular gas here in Southern Nevada, $5.28. That's up 30 cents in the past month, $1.36 more compared to the same time last year. The estate of a woman who died from ALS in 2019 suing the company that made Real Water, and that's the latest lawsuit involving people who reported health problems linked to drinking toxic batches of the bottled water. Patty Coggs, diagnosed with ALS, the fatal nervous system disease, also known as Lou Gehrig's disease, in 2017. She passed away 2 years later at the age of 49. The lawsuit contends that the Las Vegas native contracted that deadly disease due to drinking Real Water products, which the Food and Drug Administration back in 2021 said contained hydrazine. That's a toxin that is known to trigger conditions like ALS. Juries have already delivered multi-billion dollar verdicts against Real Water, including a $3 billion award in June of 2024 and another for $5 billion in October of the same year. Take AM 670 with you wherever you go. 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
11: Since 2004, far-left Democrat Congressman Stephen Hortsford has been in office, and with every vote he makes, Nevada families fall further behind. I'm Cody K. Whipple, fourth-generation Nevadan, rancher, and businessman. I'm the Republican running to send Stephen Hortsford into retirement. Hortsford is part of the Extreme Progressive Caucus. He backed Joe Biden's reckless spending that drove up inflation, gas prices, utility bills, and housing costs. He voted to weaken our border while fentanyl, cartel crime, and dangerous criminals pour across the border. While Nevada families struggle with rising costs and growing public safety concerns, Hortsford was making headlines for embarrassing personal scandals instead of delivering results. Let's boot the career politician like Hortsford. I have a common sense plan to secure the border, support law enforcement, lower your energy costs, protect Social Security and Medicare for seniors, expand health care access, and always put Nevada and Nevadans first. My wife and I raised 3 daughters here in Nevada, and I'm running for their future and yours. I'm Cody K. Whipple, and I approve this message.
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0: This is hour number 2 of the Rob Carson Show. From Tennessee, Representative Andy Ogles will join us at the bottom of the hour. Next hour, Emily Sturge from Campus Reform will join us. So there, yeah, got a good show. We're not blowing off work this week like so many of you might be doing, thinking about maybe jetting today for the Memorial Weekend. Man, I tell you what, this weekend sneaked up on us, didn't it? I mean, it was like, I didn't even know yesterday that this weekend was Memorial Weekend. I'm like, what? It is? And okay. Well, I had no plans. Yeah, I live by myself, you know, whatever. So I don't know what I'm going to do. I was thinking about it this morning. Like, okay, well, what can I do this weekend? Don't really have a lot of friends here. I'll probably do some work around the studio. It's exciting. It's exciting. We have a pool at the apartment complex I live in, right? So, you know, I don't know. I'm used to having neighbors, right? And when you live in an apartment complex, nobody's really your neighbor. They can live right across from you. They're their neighbor. You don't know them, you know. It's weird. So I'm like, hey, we can have a pool party. Everybody come down. And nobody's interested in that. Not like in the Villages. You know, if I decided to retire in the Villages, I would have a naked pool party at midnight, you know, and 1,000 people would show up. So I hear it gets a little crazy down there. I'm not ready to live that retirement lifestyle because I got a long way to retirement. But that said, I live in an apartment, and it's kind of sad and pathetic. That said, let's talk about other things. You know, right now we got a few dynamics going. Thomas Massie got his rear end handed to him. Bill Cassidy got his rear end handed to him last Saturday. You've got Donald Trump endorsing John Cornyn, or I should say Ken Paxton over John Cornyn, and the rhinos in the Senate are now exposing themselves. I like to say the left exposes its flanks so you can kick their rear ends, right? Well, now we're seeing John Thune expose his rear end, and Trump's going to have to kick his ass, because what they're doing now is they're going to try, and they passed a resolution so that Donald Trump has to get permission for Congress to continue the butt-kicking in Iran. Now, this shows that there are some people in our Congress, including John Thune, including Bill Cassidy, who would rather throw away the gigantic and incredible, overwhelming effort of our military to end Iran as we know it, 47 years of terror, to take what our military has done, and even in the midst of a ceasefire or in negotiations, throw it into the trash can and maybe leave the seeds of the Ayatollah to grow again. John Thune, shame on you. Bill Cassidy, shame on you. This is a betrayal. This is a betrayal. We saw Barack Obama wage a war for years. The same goes with Joe Biden. The same goes with George Bush. And we literally are under 60 days in Iran with 5 weeks of ceasefire. And they hate Donald Trump so much, and the possibility that two of their rhinos are going to be knocked out of the Senate, that they would destroy the progress we've made in Iran and allow the seeds of the Ayatollah to grow again. Shame on you. Man, you really exposed yourself, Thune. You really, really exposed yourself. Yesterday, CENTCOM was on Capitol Hill talking about the progress we've made. Oh, hold on. Let me play it. Here it is. Try it again.
14: Operation Epic Fury significantly degraded Iran's ballistic missiles and drones while destroying 90% of their defense industrial base, ensuring that Iran cannot reconstitute for years. And then finally, Iran spent decades and billions of dollars arming proxies. Today, Hamas, Hezbollah, and the Houthis are cut off from Iran's weapons supply and support.
0: And all we need to do is finish them off. And John Thune, because of a non-endorsement of John Cornyn, and because of Bill Cassidy getting his rear end handed to him, they're gonna kill the progress we've made, the possibility of a real peace and lasting peace in Iran. It's not gonna work. It's not gonna work. And I would recommend to the president, if you're gonna start dropping bombs, you might want to do it pretty soon. This Seth Moulton asked this general from CENTCOM a completely inappropriate and ridiculous question. The Democrat Party has really sided with our enemies, particularly with this conflict, because they would rather have the Ayatollah stay. They would rather have the women of Iran in bondage. They would rather have terror around the world than Donald Trump get a victory. That's just the truth.
15: What's the plan now to actually win this war? Because it feels like we're losing. Doesn't seem to be going well.
0: Does not seem like we're losing. Not one little bit.
15: I would like to know how many more Americans we have to ask to die for this mistake. Do you know? I think that's an entirely inappropriate statement from you, sir.
0: Yeah, it's utterly ridiculous. And I mean, you military members or our parents or loved ones of military members, you should be outraged by the behavior of this Democrat Congress and these rhinos in the Republican Party. I've never seen anything like it with regard to our military when they follow their orders, and they've done it so beautifully and flawlessly in Iran. We've had 8 fatalities. That's fewer than in military training exercises in a year. It is still a tragedy. I get it. But what a brilliant, flawless, and amazing operation this has been. And this president has been more deliberate than any president in my lifetime with regard to giving Iran the opportunity to come to the table. He has exercised patience and grace, and the Democrat Party and the rhinos have done just the opposite. This is Kurt Lippold talking about how it might be time to kick Iran's butt.
16: He is giving diplomacy every last chance, and we've seen that. But there is going to come a point at his choosing, at Admiral Cooper's choosing, where they're going to strike when the Iranians, again, least expect it, so that we can hopefully take out more of this mosaic defense, and now we're going to begin to strike more of the strategic targets that matter, the logistics, the transportation hubs, perhaps even some of their oil industry facilities, so that they won't have an economic capability in the future, and they will literally be reliant on the world in order to rebuild and have a country.
0: Yeah, and it's going to have to happen, and they are being belligerent and proud, and I've said from the very beginning that no one could be allowed to survive that regime. If you're in the regime, if you're IRCG, if you're an Ayatollah sycophant, you have to be eliminated. That's it. It's like members of Hamas. You got to be all eliminated. There's no negotiating with you. CNN, however, is in bed there in Iran making heroes out of people. This is CNN in a market in Iran where they're teaching children and women how to shoot.
17: These kiosks have been set up in each of these sort of squares where members of the military, there, you can see them with masks on, they're showing people, in this case a woman, the basic skills of how to use what I think is...
0: Yeah, and defend the Ayatollah and his regime that killed 40,000 people just for speaking.
17: AK-47 or a Kalashnikov, things like that. Look over here. They're showing children how to use them.
0: How to kill possibly Americans and Israelis.
17: As well. It's all part of a sort of state-sponsored call to arms in case the war begins again.
18: CNN's being used by the mullahs.
0: Yeah.
18: And they don't seem to care.
0: No, they don't. They don't. It would be like going over to Nazi Germany and watching the leaders of the Reich train young boys to fight. That's exactly what it would be.
19: It's all guns on state television, too. It's several Iranian...
0: These British reporters. Their cadence drives me nuts.
19: Panels broadcasting their hosts brandishing assault rifles. They gave me a weapon so I could learn how to use it, like you, this angle.
0: Yeah, you know, so you could kill Israelis and, you know, maybe Americans.
19: That tells her viewers. After his on-air training, this presenter fires off a round into the studio ceiling.
0: What exactly, what kind of journalism, who are you doing journalism for? Oh my God, CNN. Jeez Louise. Let's move on. The National Association for the Advancement of Colored People, I know it still exists. It was a dinosaur when I was growing up, for God's sake, has called on black athletes. Listen to this. So the Supreme Court decides correctly that gerrymandered districts based only on race are unconstitutional. So for some reason, the Congressional Black Caucus, which is Democrats, it's not about being black. It's about being black, liberal Democrats. That's it. There are black Republicans. They can't be a part of the Congressional Black Caucus. So it's a black, liberal Democrat group. That's it. That's all. Does not represent all black people. Just black, liberal Democrats. And the National Association for the Advancement of Colored People. I know it's still around. It's just still around. It's so crazy. Anyway, they're asking black athletes and fans to boycott public college athletic programs in states that have allegedly violated voting rights. So all of the states of the former Confederacy, who Democrats were still in charge of, particularly in black districts. are asking black athletes to give up their careers to support the National Association for the Advancement of Colored People and the the Congressional Black Liberal Democrat Caucus. It's so stupid. It's so stupid. Here is Hakeem Jeffries, who is, I mean, all sorts of butthurt. He says he's going to crush our souls, all sorts of stuff. Here he is yesterday. And by the way, this won't work because all of these college athletes are going to go, who the hell are you? And what is this National Association for the Advancement of Colored People? And why should I give a rip? When my career is at stake here, why would I ever consider giving up my athletic career to support your idiotic temper tantrum because you lost a Supreme Court decision?
20: With members of the Congressional Black Caucus, as well as former athletes committed to this cause in getting this egregious situation turned around. This is an unprecedented moment featuring an unprecedented...
0: Why don't you have all the teams of the NFL teams in the South, all their black athletes boycott? How about that? How about the Tennessee Titans and how about the, you know, Dallas Cowboys and how about the, you know, whatever, the New Orleans Saints? Demand that on behalf of the National Association for the Advancement of Colored People and the Congressional Black Democrat Liberal Caucus. Why don't you ask professional athletes in the southern states you're concerned about to walk off the job?
20: Unprecedented attack on black political representation. And therefore, it
0: every black athlete down is like, Hakeem, who wants me to do what?
20: Requires an unprecedented response.
0: Yeah,
20: we are here.
0: Nobody's going to do it.
20: Standing in solidarity
0: with
20: the NAACP.
0: Yes.
20: And
0: okay.
20: Its call for athletes to boycott institutions within the SEC that belong to states that have unleashed these Jim Crow-like racially oppressive tactics, which is unacceptable, unconscionable, and un-American.
0: What an unhinged and stupid thing to try to even demand that no one, not one single athlete, will participate in. Let's take a break and come back. This is the Rob Carson Show.
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1: Hey, Kevin Wall here. Dr. Jeff Gunter is stepping up to reclaim the D.C. swamp from radical Democrats and Rhino insiders by declaring his candidacy for Congress in Nevada's 3rd Congressional District. 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
3: Would I launch strikes in Mexico to stop drugs? It's okay with me.

0: Yeah, baby. On the cusp of a Memorial Day weekend, I think I might head up to Arlington National Cemetery this weekend. I drive by it all the time, by the way. If you haven't been, it's awe-inspiring. There is actually a cemetery near me about a mile from my apartment, and a lot of the Civil War dead are buried there. It is a remarkable place. I have not been to the Tomb of the Unknowns and seen the Changing of the Guard in a few years. I need to get up there. It's something else. It really is. It's just something else. As we picnic, as we enjoy our barbecues and all of that, you see each one of those stones and realize that they gave it up. They gave everything up for us. And they aren't there with us, but they should be remembered as we enjoy this wonderful weekend. National Association for the Advancement of Colored People still thinks it's relevant. And the Congressional Black Liberal Democrat Caucus are asking black college athletes to boycott their athletic programs, destroy their careers, because they're butthurt about a Supreme Court decision that took away racially gerrymandered districts in Democrat-run states that have kept people in poverty, in crime, with poor schools, and dependent on government services, and aggrieved. So go ahead and just give up your athletic careers, if you wouldn't mind. Do that, please. While you're at it, I said, all black athletes in the NFL and NBA in the southern states that are affected by this should quit their jobs immediately. It's just so dumb. Here is a little bit more of Hakeem Jeffries on Capitol Hill demanding that these athletes and these schools are somehow complicit in this Supreme Court. It's so stupid.
1: And we believe that the silence of these institutions is complicity.
0: They had nothing to do with it. These schools had, none of these SEC schools, these schools have any damn thing to do with this. You're just trying to get publicity. You're trying to rally some people behind your cause. It's not going to work. It's so utterly stupid.
2: That's right.
1: And we will not stand for it.
0: Oh, okay. All right. You and the National Association of Colored People and the Congressional Black Democrat Liberal Caucus.
1: We will continue to stand with the NAACP.
0: Okay, I'm going to call my mom real quick. I want to make sure. Hey, Mom, guess what? Hakeem Jeffries, I know I hadn't heard about him either, but he wants me to just boycott the school that's paying for my scholarship and the possibility of destroying my career as an athlete. What do you think? Should I tell him to do what? Stick what where?
1: Pete. And encouraging athletes in our community to look elsewhere until these racially gerrymandered maps in the South are reversed, buried in the ground, never to rise again.
2: Yeah.
0: And we want all black accountants to walk off the job because, I mean, honestly, what a ridiculously stupid thing to demand. I mean, utterly unhinged, lashing out. I don't know. Who are we going to go after? Let's go after college students. Let's say that the SEC is somehow complicit. No, they're not. They weren't not involved at all. Nothing. None of this is involved. It's just ridiculous. Here's Carol Swain talking about, she was on Capitol Hill talking about the Southern Poverty Law Center. They tried to destroy her. She was on a podcast the other day talking about the NAACP. If you didn't know anything about the founding of the NAACP, listen up.
3: Do you think that the NAACP, an organization that is set apart for the advancement of colored people, do you think that they have experienced mission drift or mission creep?
4: Well, they were set up by the communists, and you know, when they were founded in 1909.
0: Really?
4: And so they were always controlled by white progressives.
0: Wow.
4: And then when was it Julian Bond? I can't remember which one opened the door to the LGBTQRSTW. I'm not going to add the T because the T came on more recently.
0: Yeah.
4: But they met the gay community. There was a book.
0: Let's try to say the NAACP is nothing more than a leftist organization run by white liberals. And Malcolm X warned people in the 60s before he was murdered about the white liberal.
5: The white liberal differs from the white conservative only in one way.
0: What's that?
5: The liberal is more deceitful, more hypocritical than the conservative.
0: Hmm.
5: Both want power, but the white liberal is the one who has perfected the art of posing as the Negro's friend and benefactor.
0: What?
5: And by winning the friendship and support of the Negro, the white liberal is able to use the Negro as a pawn or a weapon.
0: And they do.
5: In this political football. football game.
0: Yeah, they do.
5: That is constantly raging between the white liberals and the white conservatives.
0: You quit the Democrat Party, you're racist.
5: The American Negro is nothing but a political football. And the white liberals control this ball through tricks or tokenism, false promises of integration and civil rights.
0: Yeah.
5: In this game of deceiving and using the American Negro, the white liberals have complete cooperation of the Negro civil rights leaders who sell our people out for a few crumbs of token recognition.
0: Yeah, pretty much. And keep gerrymandered racial districts in Democrat areas in poverty, dependence, crime, poor schools. And they vote Democrat, and they vote Democrat, and they vote Democrat. But this house of cards has fallen. Finally, I've waited my whole life for this. Representative Andy Ogles joins us, representing Tennessee's 5th Congressional District. This should be fun. Let's take a break and come back. This is the Rob Carson Show.

0: guys, it's Rob Carson for Birch Gold. When there are supply constraints on commodities, prices go up. We saw this with the drama in the Strait of Hormuz. Same goes if there are an early frost in the orange groves in Florida. Price of OJ goes up. 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
12: What's the old song? You don't tug on Superman's cape. You don't spit into the wind. You don't pull the mask off the old Lone Ranger. And you don't mess around with Trump.

0: You're not hearing me. Okay, sorry about that. I didn't crank out my microphone. It is the Rob Carson Show. Yeah, you don't mess around with Trump. That's what it is. Right now, the Republican Party is in an enormous transitional period, and there are still a few hangers-on in the Senate who don't support Donald Trump, and they're getting picked off one by one. Joining us to talk about this and other things, including an assimilation act he is pushing, Representative Andy Ogles from Tennessee. How you doing, my friend?
1: I'm doing fantastic. You know, you're spot on. You don't mess with Trump. Amen.
0: Dude, I want to tell you, they don't realize this, and I had heard actually Kevin McCarthy talking about, you know, so many people. I'm a Gen Xer. I think you might be close. But you know, we've been taught never to blaspheme Donald Trump, and I would never blaspheme Donald Trump because he did, or not Donald Trump, Ronald Reagan. But right. But I'll tell you, I think that Donald Trump is becoming bigger than Reagan because the country has changed so dramatically, and because the country and the government has become so corrupt, he's going to be far more, I think, influential not only on national but international affairs and changing not only the country but the world. Your thoughts?
1: No, absolutely. I mean, I think, you know, you hit the nail on the head, is that people are sick and tired of the backstabbing and the corruption, the weaponization of the government. So you have J6, you have Arctic Frost, you have the Rampart 12 investigation. They took Perry's phone, they took my phone, and people are seeing this and they're like, holy crap, the government has gone awry. And so you have people, I would argue, that may not necessarily agree with Trump on every issue, but they appreciate his leadership and his counsel. And that was reflected in the elections returns that you saw all across the country yesterday.
0: This did not surprise me at all, by the way. It should be fairly obvious at this point when you look at not only like the primary process of the 2024 election into the election, the victory by Donald Trump over all of the political persecution, the attempts to take him off the ballot, the raid on Mar-a-Lago, the two impeachments, the two assassination attempts. Everybody who has a brain knows that the forces of darkness are trying to take him and us out. And it should have been a bellwether when you saw what happened in Indiana, you know, when you saw what happened on Saturday, and then yesterday should not have come as a surprise at all.
1: No, and again, if you, you know, believe the media, you know, you look at the Kentucky race, and look, full disclosure, Massey's a friend, but obviously, yeah, you know, he wasn't voting on the agenda that the American people wanted. At some point, that race got personal between he and President Trump, and obviously the president did what he did. But again, it's just, again, like you said, Indiana should have been the wake-up call if anyone was trying to figure out how much influence the president has, and, you know, does the president still have a command and in touch with the electorate? And then, like you said, like we've said, Indiana was first, then you saw Saturday, and then daggum. And by the way, the internet was saying that the Massey race is going to be close. They're now saying that Byron Donalds is not leading in Florida. I mean, it's total nonsense. People aren't buying it anymore.
0: No, they aren't. And we see, I had mentioned a little while ago, and this is slightly off topic, with regard to the SCOTUS decision on racial gerrymandering, which, you know, is essentially states involved here are Confederate states, mostly, where Democrats have been in charge for the last 170 years, where they have kept these racially gerrymandered districts in poverty, dependence, with poor schools, massive crime, all of these things. And now the Democrat Party is going so bananas, they're asking, and tell me if this makes any sense, SEC school athletes to boycott their sports.
1: Look, that's just, I mean, like, these guys and gals, for that matter, get paid on viewership and the brands that they're building. And if you want to build a brand, you're going to want to go to the SEC. I'm sorry.
0: But you know what? Why would you? It's a non sequitur. It doesn't make any sense. You know, Andy Ogles, how about you just say any NFL or NBA franchise in those states, all of the black athletes, you should walk off in solidarity, because if you don't, you are in the league. That's the kind of sense that it makes. They're acting like for some reason these universities are complicit in the SCOTUS decision, which is absolutely and utterly ridiculous. And how many athletes do you suppose are going to walk off?
1: None.
0: Yes, but
1: there's a double standard, right? So if you look at the map, you look up at the Northeast, you know, that you know, depending on the state, it's 42% Republican, and there's almost no Republican members of Congress. So now you have the South, you have these racially gerrymandered districts that are unconstitutional, and so now the South is abiding with the Supreme Court decision, and suddenly they have a problem with it. So it's okay if they cheat, right? But as soon as we do in compliance with the law, then they have a problem with it. And enough is enough. But, you know, Tennessee was an 8-1 district or a state. Now we're 9-0, so it's a pickup seat. And the ramifications for this, for the midterms, are huge in that, you know, when you look at the swing districts as Republicans, we only have to win 3, 4, maybe 5, and we hold the House, whereas before it was 9, 10, or 11. And so this means that our odds and the probability of Republicans holding the House is huge, and it's significant because if the Democrats take control, they've already said on day one their priority isn't the American people. It's not national security. It's not cost of living. It's impeaching Donald Trump. So they
0: it's impeaching Donald Trump. They have, and stacking the Supreme Court and making Puerto Rico and the District of Columbia states. It's so ridiculous. They don't want to lead. They don't want to represent. Right. They want to rule.
1: That's right. It's all about power. It's all about control. It's all about me submitting. And I'm just not going to go along with the nonsense.
0: How is it right now dealing with Democrats on Capitol Hill when you've got Hakeem Jeffries saying that, quote, he's going to crush the souls of his opponents? That's demonic to me. When a politician says he's going to crush your soul, I have never heard that from a politician in my life, unless it's Joseph Stalin.
1: Well, yeah, exactly. But again, that goes back to that double standard that the Democrats have. You know, they talk about Republicans, or, you know, I'm one of the most conservative members of Congress, that I should tone down the political rhetoric. Yes, they're the ones that are calling for violence. They're the ones that are saying people should take to the streets and they may not be peaceful. They're the ones that are saying that President Trump is, you know, a Hitler or a Nazi, or he's an enemy, or he's a monster, and he should be taken out. It's them, not us. And, oh, by the way, all these crazy shootings, they're all libtards, right? They're not Republicans. They're not conservatives. They're all wackadoodles.
0: Well, it's because, you know, when you call, if you repeat a lie enough, we all know this came from Germany, all right, when you repeat a lie enough, it becomes the truth. So if you call Donald Trump a fascist, if you call him a white supremacist, if you call him Hitler, and by the way, all three of those things are absolutely absurd, always have been absolutely absurd, then you're going to people who are unhinged, act out, and actually literally write the word fascist on a shell casing to kill Charlie Kirk. That's intentional. That is intentional. That's what they've done. And that's how bad things have gotten. We need to take a break. Could you hang on through the break, Andy Ogles? I want to talk to you about your Assimilation Act on the other side of the break. All right, my brother. I appreciate you. Let's take a break and come back. This is the Rob Carson Show.
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19: We will beat the far right extremists. We're going to win in November, and then we're going to crush their souls.
20: I guess part of how we as House Democrats view this moment, either MAGA extremists are going to break the country,
0: or
20: we're going to break them.
0: Yeah, sure.
20: And our goal is to break them.
0: We will
20: defeat them. We have to beat them electorally, and then we have to break their spirit.
0: Yeah, you're going to break our spirit and crush our souls. Good luck with that. Representative Andy Ogles from Tennessee, we are battle-hardened veterans of this attack by not only Democrats, the deep state, and the media. So we're not going to have our souls crushed, right?
1: No, and you know, but keep in mind again with the weaponization, they've tried and they continue to try. They've targeted, you know, conservatives and media and me and so many others, and I mean, and it was intentional. And so buckle up, Buttercup, but we're not backing down.
0: No, we are not. Before we talk about your Assimilation Act, now the John Thune and Cassidy and whatnot, they're going to try to enforce this War Powers Act and snatch victory from Donald Trump as we're, you know, getting ready to hopefully this up. I just think that is so awful. That exposes to me whose side they're really on. They are liberal. They are down with the swamp, or Democrats. What are your thoughts?
1: Absolutely. I mean, you know. So you have that issue, right? And you have people on both sides of the Iran war. So let's set that aside for a moment. Look at the Save America Act, which is overwhelmingly supported. Yeah. You know, 83-85% of Americans, Republicans, Democrats, Independents, white, black, brown, everybody supports this, right? There's no reason why the Senate hasn't taken it up. Meanwhile, in the House, we passed it twice. We've heard the American people. We understand we need to secure our elections, right? And the Senate's not doing a dadgum thing. But why? What you just said, they don't want to give Trump the victory. And now you look at Iran. Like, we're on the verge of ending this war, and what are they going to do? They're going to try to pull the rug out from under him. They're undermining his authority. And again, but, you know, they're spoiled children over there. We're over here in the House busting our you-know-what while they're naming bridges and taking cocktail parties.
0: And you know what else? It's it is essentially leaving a seed for the Ayatollah to come back. It is so damn sickening. I'm just beyond pissed about this. Sorry about that. Let's talk about your Assimilation Act, because the whole world is looking at America to move in here. It's rather than assimilating, rather becoming citizens, rather than being proud Americans, part of the melting pot. You got people coming in from hell holes like Somalia because we have a rich entitlement programs, and the Democrat parties need voters. What are you going to do with this Assimilation Act?
1: Well, so let's set the stage, right? You know, before, you know, all of this, the Doge effort and the uncovering of the fraud and the abuse, you know, people were not maybe fully tuned into immigration. They understood it needed to be fixed, but weren't as passionate about it, right? You know, it was still an 80-20 issue. But now that you see the Somalian fraud, now you see the hospice fraud, now you see, just go down the list, people are fed up. So you go back in history, 1965, the Hart-Celler Act, that mm-hmm. changed how we allowed immigration in this country. So before yes. then, we had a quota system. 1965 happened, and it set the framework for this mass invasion, and I'm going to yep. say that again, invasion yep. of people under the Biden administration to come in and try to, take over our communities. So what my bill does, the Assimilation Act, it reforms H-1B visas where we know there's fraud and abuse. It ends chain migration. You
0: yes.
1: have to have a job if you want to come here. And, oh, by the way, if you're a criminal, if you're a gang member, you need not apply because we don't want you. And I want to say this. It's our country. We get to decide who comes in. We get to decide who leaves. So I'm fortunate. I carry a lot of legislation for the White House. I'm carrying the immigration reform packages for the White House. And this has to be done. I have confidence that the House, we could actually get it done. Now the yeah. question becomes, like the SAVE Act, like the War Powers Act, the Senate is going to be the one who will likely screw this up.
0: You also have some contingencies in here about ending not only chain migration. What about birthright citizenship? What's going on with
1: That's
0: that?
1: Right. Yeah. Enough is enough. I mean, that was not what the founding fathers intended.
0: No.
1: It has been used and abused, and we have to get back to that original intent that was addressing an issue with children of slaves. That's where it was meant to stop. So this whole, anchor babies, and you see now, one house, I just saw a news report in the last, two, 3 days, where one home was the address for like 1,000 anchor babies from China.
0: I know.
1: Folks, people
0: yep.
1: are using this to get citizenship to spy on our country. This is a national security issue, so this isn't just about immigration.

0: It's really been bastardized. The immigration system has really been bastardized, particularly the last 20. And we need to get back to the best and the brightest, the people who want to yearn to breathe free and be a part of this great American experience, which is the greatest engine of individual and economic liberty in the history of mankind. And we're going to get there, Andy. We're going to get there, right?
1: Yes, sir. And so, and again, you know, it's America first, right? But it's also Americans first. So if we're bringing in labor that we quite frankly don't need or want here, that's hurting Americans. That's taking money away from taxpayers. And I'll pick on the Afghanis. So under the Biden administration, roughly 200,000 Afghanis came into this country. Over 50% of those that came in are on welfare. Over 70% of those are getting free health care. Meanwhile, we have veterans who aren't getting the services they need. Meanwhile, we have still a suicide rate amongst our veterans at 20 to 22 a day. If I have to choose between Americans and veterans versus Afghanis, I choose Americans. I choose veterans. 100%. I choose our children. 100%. I choose Americans first.
0: Yeah, do you, when you're walking by Steve Cohen over there, do you give him a little what fur?
1: You know, I'll be honest with you. You know, he obviously is on the way other side of the political spectrum, but he's always been kind and respectful to me, so I'm not conditioned. That being said, it is time for him to retire.
0: All right, brother. God bless you, and a happy Memorial Day. You going back home?
1: Yes, sir. Absolutely. Can't wait.
0: All right, brother. Talk to you soon. Thank you for joining me. Assimilation Act, Andy Ogles, representing Tennessee's 5th Congressional District. It's always a blessing to have on. Let's take a break and come back. This is the Rob Carson Show. 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We saw this with the drama in the Strait of Hormuz. Same goes if there are an early frost in the orange groves in Florida. Price of OJ goes up. 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
0: I enjoyed talking to Andy Ogles. I hope you did as well. It was a delightful conversation. It's nice to know we have some people with cojones in our Congress, in the House of Representatives. So if you missed any of it, make sure to go to the podcast. And as you're doing whatever this weekend, make sure to check out the podcast because, you know, it is the number 10 political commentary podcast in America. That's just crazy. My mom's looking down going, what the heck? Really? I'm pretty excited about it. The Democrat Party is, you know, they have no direction. They have no platform. They have no idea of where the country needs to go. They failed and failed and failed during Joe Biden's administration, destroyed the whole country. And here is a little montage I put together of the Democrats. You know, Kamala Harris says, she says, no bad ideas, right? No bad ideas. But the only ideas Democrats have, nothing about taxes, nothing about bringing manufacturing back. It's only about packing the Supreme Court, making Puerto Rico and D.C. into into states and

0: basically ruling us, and it's kind of funny. So this is a montage of your Democrat Party.
1: We need to have a playbook that is born out of our ability to assume some risk, perhaps. I've been thinking about, you know, we need to have basically a no bad ideas brainstorm.
2: Thank you all for the warm welcome. I love being in a room full of nerds.
0: Wow.
2: My kind of people. The four of us.
0: You guys have Elizabeth Warren as one of your major influencers in the Democrat Party. Yeah, I know.
2: Are doing the hard policy work right now. The nuts and bolts, the wiring. Here's how the
0: people. Yeah, woo, that's inspiring. She is an inspiring leader.
2: This is a work. Here's how we get the money in. Here's how we get the money back out. Can I get an amen on that one?
0: Oh, my God.
2: We gotta make them do this.
3: Either MAGA extremists are gonna break the country, or we're gonna break them. And our goal is to break them. We have to beat them electorally, and then we have to break their spirit.
0: You're never gonna do that, because you've been trying it for 10 frickin' years, and we only get stronger. And how dare you say such a ridiculous thing?
4: Yeah. It's uncomfortable fighting fire with fire.
0: Oh,
4: yes, we all want the better angels. Yes, we want the Sorkin sound and music.
0: That's Gavin Newsom.
4: A little West Wing. I do. But we'll lose our country.
0: You were destroying our country. We're saving it.
4: We will lose our country. I'm done winning arguments. With all due respect to the niceties.
0: You never win arguments.
4: It feels good. But we're going to lose our republic.
0: No, we're not.
4: Again, the Founding Fathers did not live and die.
0: The only thing you're losing is your ability to destroy the country as founded, which is what you've been trying for decades. And we finally figured it out. We finally uncovered your plot, and we're kicking your butts. That's really what's happening. On the other side of the break, Washington, D.C. has just become a jewel. A couple people have gone viral with their acknowledgement. Todd Blanche yesterday on Capitol Hill destroying Democrats. Let's see. Emily Sturge, campus reform. Colleges are planning private grad ceremonies for illegal alien students. That's all coming up. Don't go anywhere.
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6: News this hour from Town Hall. I'm Jason Walker. Trump administration going after Cuba. Acting Attorney General Todd Blanche says the U.S. has indicted a former Cuban president over the 1996 downing of civilian planes operated by a Miami-based exile group.
7: As alleged in the indictment, Raul Castro and five co-defendants participated in a conspiracy that ended with Cuban military aircraft firing missiles at those civilian planes and killing four Americans.
6: Castro was Cuba's defense minister at the time. President Trump praising the graduates Wednesday at the Coast Guard Academy commencement.
8: You've all been tested. You'll be tested further and probably at higher levels as your career goes on, but you've been very strongly tested and you have what it takes.
6: The president adding, those who serve today in the United States Coast Guard have a right to be proud.
8: You're America's first defenders. You are America's first responders. You are the living standard bearers of America's first fleet.
6: Elon Musk is selling stock now to the public for his SpaceX. The company's been losing billions of dollars. Still, experts say the IPO for this is expected to rank among the largest ever. In fact, the stock sale could also make Musk the first ever in the history of the world a trillionaire. Forbes currently puts his net worth at $139 billion. An early season heat wave making life miserable for a lot of people in the Northeast and Mid-Atlantic parts of the United States. Dozens of records could fall. Conditions climbed to levels that are more typical of, say, July or August than mid-May. One major concern, the health risk for the elderly and those who don't have air conditioning. More on these stories, townhall.com.
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10: 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Memorial Day, the unofficial start to summer, and one of the busiest travel days of the year, especially for Southern Nevada. Travel officials say traffic congestion will be at its peak Monday afternoon when travelers are heading back to Southern California on the southbound 15. Now, the Regional Transportation Commission expects the biggest travel delays on the southbound 15 between Las Vegas and the California border to happen between 10 and 2 Monday afternoon. Despite high gas prices, AAA says they expect 45 million people to travel at least 50 miles or more over the Memorial Day weekend, with more than 39 million driving hitting the road. The average price for a gallon of unleaded regular gas here in Southern Nevada, $5.28. That's up 30 cents in the past month, $1.36 more compared to the same time last year. The estate of a woman who died from ALS in 2019, suing the company that made Real Water, and that's the latest lawsuit involving people who reported health problems linked to drinking toxic batches of the bottled water. Patty Coggs, diagnosed with ALS, the fatal nervous system disease, also known as Lou Gehrig's disease, in 2017. She passed away 2 years later at the age of 49. The lawsuit contends that the Las Vegas native contracted that deadly disease due to drinking Real Water products, which the Food and Drug Administration back in 2021 said contained hydrazine. That's a toxin that is known to trigger conditions like ALS. Juries have already delivered multi-billion dollar verdicts against Real Water, including a $3 billion award in June of 2024 and another for $5 billion in October of the same year. Take AM 670 with you wherever you go. 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
0: This is the Rob Carson Show, hour number 3 on a Wednesday already. Can you believe it? We got Memorial Day weekend coming up. My TV show, Rob Carson's What in the World? I just finished taping it and everything, so it'll be ready to rock and roll on Saturday and Sunday. Saturday, 3 in the afternoon, Sunday night, 8:30 on Newsmax. Newsmax, which, by the way, whose rating, I should say, revenues are up. Up. We have a great revenue report. Newsmax and Newsmax, Boca Raton-based media company, first quarter revenue, 14% increase over year. Can you believe that? And I'm not going to take all credit for it. I'll take a good share of credit for it. But clearly, Newsmax also had something to do with it. The other people who work there. it's a great company that Chris Ruddy has built. And you know, like the Republicans in the House of Representatives, Newsmax is scrappy. Because we have had everything thrown at us. Everybody's trying to target Newsmax. And all we've seen since that started is exponential growth. Exponential growth. It's glorious. It's absolutely amazing to be a part of this company. And for Chris Ruddy to give me a shot, my entire life I waited to host a TV show. And he got me off from selling cars, for God's sake, and he gave me a platform. And I've been doing this 6 years. I've been doing this 6 years with Newsmax. For those who've just tuned in, we are now number 10. We were just up to number 10 political podcast in the country. Number 42 for news. Number 250 overall podcast in the entire country out of thousands, hundreds of thousands of podcasts. And I made the decision to move from Kansas City to Washington, D.C., and it's just taken off. But Chris Ruddy gave me a call at a car dealership. I was working there. I was a drunk. I was unhappy. I was, asking God to let me die in my sleep. And he said, Rob Carson? Yeah. Chris Ruddy? Yeah. Where have you been? I said, well, I've been in an abusive relationship with radio for 20 years. He goes, I'm going to make you a star, Rob. That's what he told me. About a year later, I had dinner at Mar-a-Lago with Donald Trump and sitting across from Mike Huckabee and Dick Morris down at the end of the table. And, oh, my God, dreams do come true. Dreams do come true. And then we went through all of the throes and the fits of Donald Trump's persecution and all of this and all the things that I've mentioned, and we've been through censorship and whatnot, and decided to come here to Washington, D.C. And you know what? Guess what? This show is still in its infancy nationally. Did you know that? It is. We're adding affiliate stations, but this show is, I'm a fresh voice in talk radio nationally. It's kind of funny, isn't it? Yeah. Because we're walking in Rush's footsteps. No one will fill his shoes. We're walking in his footsteps. No one will fill his shoes. And Newsmax was good enough to give me this opportunity. 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But support us because we're doing a great job. And we got great people on the air, Finnerty and Schmidt and Higby and Greg Kelly. And, I mean, I can go on and on. They're all household names now. 6 years ago, just getting on the radar. Now, boom, and it's just going to get bigger. So I appreciate your support. This is getting bigger. Woo, boy. Jim Jordan, they got a hearing on the Southern Poverty Law Center because the Southern Poverty Law Center was a corrupt organization, absolutely corrupt organization, that decided to, say they were representing black people. And what they decided to do is become a completely Marxist political movement bent on destroying conservatives, destroying people, tainting their reputations. Moms for Liberty, calling them white supremacists. They paid members of the KKK to create Charlottesville so they could use it as a psyop to go after Donald Trump. And Joe Biden could say, oh, yeah, I'm running for president because of Charlottesville. And, they made up this whole thing, 12 years of psyop. That America's white supremacist and white supremacy is on the right, which has always been, it's always been a lunatic fringe movement, by the way. Wasn't on the ascent at all. See my Substack if you want to read about it. But the SPLC should be driven into bankruptcy because they created Charlottesville to profit off Charlottesville to build on this faux division narrative that we're somehow a racist country, which was ushered in with Barack Obama, by the way. Spoiled, entitled, mixed race man-child who went to school at a private school in Hawaii and his spoiled, entitled wife who are nothing more than Maoist Marxists. And it's all being exposed. That said, there's this hearing on Capitol Hill, the Southern Poverty Law Center being exposed for the awful organization it is that tried to destroy so many people's lives.
19: They called them field sources. Individuals the Southern Poverty Law Center paid to gin up hate, the very hate they told their supporters that they were fighting.
0: Yeah.
19: Field source number 37, F-37, coordinated transportation and attended the 2017 rally in Charlottesville.
0: Yeah.
19: The Southern Poverty Law Center paid him $270,000.
0: Yeah.
19: $270,000 to the guy who helped put together the event where a young lady was killed.
0: You know, it's interesting.
19: They called him field source.
0: Oops, sorry.
19: $1 million over 9 years.
0: Yeah.
19: F unknown. We don't know what number this
0: guy. It's kind of weird because the same kind of thing happened with January the 6th. I mentioned that yesterday. I had an extended monologue on January the 6th, that there were people in the crowd meant to create the event. And then the event was blown up to be something that it bigger than it was. It was somehow an insurrection and all this, and then it was used as a political weapon. Same freaking modus operandi. Same modus operandi as Charlottesville.
19: Guy was. But we do know he was the Imperial Wizard of the Klan, whatever that means.
0: Yeah.
19: And he was on the Southern Poverty Law Center payroll.
0: Yeah.
19: F-27. Southern Poverty Law Center paid him $300,000 in 6 years.
0: Wow.
19: And what did he do?
0: What?
19: He ran the Aryan Nation Motorcycle Club.
0: Wow.
19: F-40.
0: He probably had the prettiest bike.
19: F-43. He was president of some crazy group.
0: Dude, where'd you get all that money? Oh, I don't know. I was selling cocaine.
19: And he was previously convicted of cross-burning, but the Southern Poverty Law Center thought he was worth $19,000 of their donors' money.
0: Did you give money to the Southern Poverty Law Center? Because they were paying those people with your money. There you go.
19: All told?
0: What?
19: $3 million.
0: Yeah, and they got really super-duper rich off of it. They had hundreds of millions of dollars donated after Charlottesville, the PSYOP they bought and paid for. Oh, my goodness. Oh, my goodness. Carol Swain is a black conservative. Here she is on Capitol Hill talking about what they did to her. You know, they were calling everybody, and it became almost laughable after a while, that if you got targeted by the Southern Poverty Law Center, and like Mothers for Liberty, Moms for Liberty, or you know, whatever, calling them white supremacists, it was absurd. They became a cartoon, but some people gobbled it up. And then they went after Charlie Kirk, and they painted a target on Charlie Kirk, and 4 months later, he was murdered. He was murdered, echoing the assassin, echoing the words of the Southern Poverty Law Center. So they need to be driven into the pits of hell. They need to be driven into bankruptcy. Here's Carol Swain.
20: Dr. Swain, what's the impact of SPLC's radical, unnecessary attack on you? What was the result
0: She's
20: of that?
0: Probably a racist, right?
21: It actually set in motion a series of events that led to my retiring in 2017.
0: Yeah.
21: And there are more things that happened, but once the Southern Poverty Law Center labels a black conservative as an apologist for white supremacists, then people don't know how to process that. But I can tell you that James Taranto of the Wall Street Journal wrote a 2,000-word article in defense of Carol Swain. That's the title of the article, In Defense of Carol Swain.
0: Yeah, they tried to destroy everybody. She's a racist, too. Here's an example of the tentacles of the SPLC.
22: Charlottesville was a payday for the SPLC.
0: Yeah.
22: And this so-called informant may have been the SPLC's most cunning investment.
0: Mm-hmm. Mm-hmm.
22: Of course, if it became known that the SPLC had paid a Charlottesville organizer, that would be a massive scandal.
0: You'd think.
22: No wonder the SPLC allegedly lied to a bank, setting up shell companies fund these.
0: Yeah, they were funding the KKK and whatnot, and they used shell companies to cover it up.
22: Informants. Why does this matter? SPLC staff have briefed DOJ prosecutors. Big tech companies have used the SPLC to blacklist conservative nonprofits.
0: Yeah, they did a lot of damage.
22: School districts across the country have adopted the SPLC's curriculum.
0: Yeah, they have.
22: Hundreds of companies systematically exclude conservatives from their charity programs because of the SPLC.
0: Yep.
22: The SPLC also have offshoots that engage in similar efforts against conservatives. The Change the Terms Coalition banded together to pressure big tech to deplatform conservatives.
0: Yeah, they did.
22: And former SPLC staff have founded the Global Project Against Hate and Extremism. If an organization can inflate threats, influence federal policy, and conceal its role in allegedly fueling the very extremism it condemns, then Congress has a duty to investigate it and its offshoots.
0: 100%. 100%. And there's a reason why, you know, maybe your anti-MAGA relatives call you a racist or don't speak to you anymore. Yeah. They should be ashamed that they sided with those people. They should be really ashamed that they sided with those people. It's always been an absurdity to call Donald Trump a white supremacist or Hitler or a Nazi. It's always been absurd to call us MAGA fascist enemies of democracy and white supremacists. Always been absurd. How dare you? How dare you? I'm so done with it. How dare you do this to our country? And you, SPLC, and your minions need to pay. Shut them down. Let's take a break and come back. This is the Rob Carson Show.
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32: But in most places on Earth, they believe that your rights come from your government and from your laws. But ours was founded on the belief that your rights come from your Creator and from God.
0: Come on! Here's Mike Johnson talking about President Trump's endorsement driving Thomas Massie out of Congress.
4: last night, I'm just in a nutshell, I talked with the president late last night, after everything, all the dust was settling over all the elections, and we talked about how his endorsement is the most powerful in the history of politics.
0: It is.
4: Anywhere in the world.
0: It is.
4: It's a phenomenon.
0: It is.
4: I wasn't involved in the Kentucky primary, Thomas Massey's primary. The leadership team wasn't, because he's an incumbent, but the president certainly made his opinion known, and I'm not surprised by the results there. The president knows what's at stake in this fall's election,
0: yes,
4: and he and I need conservative patriots here ready to help us continue saving America.
0: Now, the reason why, for instance, the establishment of the Republican Party has sunk $150 million in Texas to make sure that John Cornyn stays in office versus Ken Paxton is because they want to keep rhinos who are anti-Trump in the Senate. They are on their last legs there. Right now, if you look at polling, Tallarico versus either of these candidates, our candidates are performing at the same level. So there's no advantage to John Cornyn versus Tallarico versus Paxton versus Tallarico. This is only about the Republican Party in Washington, D.C., the establishment, Mitt Romney, John McCain wing, still wielding power, still not passing the SAVE Act, etc. That's really what's going on here. This is, hold on, I got another soundbite. Sometimes I try to do show prep during the show. This is Ken Paxton on Fox
5: today. The president today?
6: I sure did. Yeah, he called me this morning.
5: Did you speak to the president today?
6: I sure did. Yeah, he called me this morning. He said, he didn't say exactly what was going to happen. He just said, I think you're going to like what I'm doing today.
5: I bet that was that a short conversation? Was it a long conversation?
6: No, we talked about it.
5: Did he tell you why?
6: Yeah, he suggested that he thought I was the best candidate. I don't want to get into the details about everything he said because it's a private conversation. But yeah, he thinks I'm the best candidate and that I will actually help him get some of these things done, like the Save America Act, which I have been promoting since they first passed it in the U.S. House. So
0: yeah, and this should actually send a warning shot over John Thune's bow. But the Thune and Cassidy now are going to try to pass the war powers so Donald Trump has to go to Congress to finish off Iran. It's not going to work, and they're in their dying throes. I say that the Democrat Party are like movie vampires, dying like movie vampires, screeching and crying and trying to drag us into hell. Same goes with the establishment Republican Party in Washington, D.C. So there is some crazy things happening here in Washington, D.C. For instance, Donald Trump is beautifying the city like it's never been. And I got to tell you, since I moved here, almost 10 months ago, Union Station is clean. There are no homeless encampments. There's no graffiti downtown. I've been down there many times, and it's absolutely gorgeous. The reflecting pool is going to be amazing when they get it done. All the Democrats can do is caterwaul and screech about it. And there is this this park that has a fountain named after Malcolm X. And it has been this thing has been vacant for years. It has not been working at all. Let me see if we can find exactly the name of the fountain. Here it is. It's the 13 Basin Cascading Fountain, Meridian Hill, also known as Malcolm X Park, is flowing again. Okay, here is a woman who's gone viral talking about how amazing this is, because Washington D.C. had become a crap hole from hell. Georgetown had become a crap hole from hell. It used to be vibrant and awesome. Now it is again, by the way. Now it is again. It used to be that you couldn't have a car in Washington, D.C. without a good chance of it being carjacked. But that's over. And we're actually making Washington, D.C. into what it should be. You know why? Because we don't have to live in darkness. You don't have to live this way. In America's inner cities, you don't have to live in squalor. It's all because of the people who are representing you. But I want you to listen to this woman walking around.
7: I'm going to dox myself as I'm moving, but I've lived near Meridian Hill Park in D.C. for almost 2 years now, and the water's never been in the pond there. This has never happened before. I was always too afraid to come here because of the homeless people, but they're all gone.
0: Yeah.
7: And it seriously looks like Paris.
0: It does. It looks like Paris.
7: I mean, I've never seen this many people out here. I mean, look, everyone is enjoying it. Everybody. A year ago, Trump said he was going to clean out D.C., and he did. It is clean, it's calm, it's quiet, except for the Chipotle down in Navy Yard,
0: yeah,
7: apparently this weekend. But I wasn't there for that. The homeless are out. The
8: The birds are chirping. The water is in the ponds. The fountains are working. Thank you, Mr. This is the benefit of having a construction man as your president.
0: Yeah, 100%. I went to DuPont Circle. DuPont Circle, I told you this. DuPont Circle used to be shopping carts full of garbage, homeless people, drug addicts, people sleeping on the park benches and all that. I went down there a couple weeks ago. It was filled with people having picnics. It was joyous. It was joyous! There's no reason why we can't live this way all the time. There's no reason why L.A. can't be this way. There's no reason why San Francisco can't be this way. There's no reason why St. Louis can't be this way. There's no reason why Baltimore can't be this way. Democrats have done this. Here's it. All the D.C. fountains. I didn't even know we had so many D.C. fountains. They've not been working for years, but now they are.
9: Joseph, yeah, because it's so hot out here today. But those who came out here tell me that they're just so happy that the fountains have reopened and are flowing, as you can see, because they say they provide a fresh space for both locals and tourists to enjoy areas like this one all over our city, especially with the warmer months.
0: Oh, that's beautiful. It is absolutely stunning. And Trump's doing another amazing thing. Trump RX, which the media is ignoring altogether, making prescription drugs affordable. Joe Biden's, I'm going to bring down the cost of insulin. And that's all he did. That's all he did.
10: Presidential deals. These are some of the most affordable brand name drugs in America. Made possible thanks to our president's legendary deal making. So let's take a look at a few of these. This is Foundayo, the new GLP-1 pill, 77% off.
0: Yeah.
10: This is the insulin medication, 72% off.
0: Wow.
10: This is Trulicity, 61% off.
0: Wow.
10: These are life-saving, life-changing savings for millions
0: on a website that works
10: of Americans.
0: Yeah.
10: Now,
0: if it gets better, there's a map on here, by the way.
10: Here's mine. 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
0: That is amazing. That is amazing. When they fired up the idiotic website for Obamacare, it crashed the first day. They spent tens of millions of dollars on it. It actually works. It actually works. We don't have to live in darkness. This includes you Democrats. You don't have to live in darkness. Come to the light. It's beautiful here. Let's take a break and come back. Emily Sturge, Capitalist Reform, joins us on the other side of the break. Don't go anywhere.
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22: With members of the Congressional Black Caucus, as well as former athletes committed to this cause in getting this egregious situation turned around. This is an unprecedented moment featuring an unprecedented attack on black political representation, and therefore it requires an unprecedented response. We are here standing in solidarity with the NAACP and its call for athletes to boycott institutions within the SEC that belong to states that have unleashed these Jim Crow-like racially oppressive tactics.
0: Emily Sturge, campus reform. I wanted to open with that because I'm trying to figure out how the Democrat Party would ask student athletes in schools where the racially gerrymandered districts have been made, you know, unconstitutional. Why they would ask college athletes in these states to destroy their careers, and what kind of difference would that make? Honestly, it's one of the most absurd things I've ever heard. I'd love to hear your thoughts, Emily Sturge.
23: Well, I wish I could give you some answer of substance, but honestly, there's no logic to that statement. I don't understand. I don't understand why the Democratic Party would call on young people to sabotage their own careers in the name of politics. I think sports give so many students, no matter their race, give them remarkable opportunities, give them remarkable scholarships. And I think it's something that we should celebrate across all skin colors.
0: Well, what also I find it's kind of interesting because it's the National Organization for the Advancement of Colored People asking Gen Z members to get behind that organization, which is so very antiquated, and then also with the national, the Congressional Black Democrat Liberal Caucus, like they're gonna, it made no sense at all. It's like, be like, if they really want to ask the pro athletes in the affected states, ask the Dallas Cowboys to quit their jobs and see how it's so patently absurd. And I think the reason why they go after young people like this is because they feel like they're the most impressionable, obviously.
23: Absolutely. But honestly, as a member of Generation Z, I don't think any members of my generation would buy into this. And I've reported at campus before, my generation loves proving themselves. We love merit. We love things being treated, you know, outside of politics. We don't want to be seen in these boxes for our identity. No. We don't want to be just seen for, you know, what we bring to the table if it comes to DEI. Students want to work hard in our education system. I've reported how university students, well, we don't want our applications just to judge us based on DEI boxes or things like that. Yeah. I think we're talking about a really remarkable generation here, and I don't think they're going to fall for these lies.
0: Yeah, and look at the throes that you've been put through since COVID. How has things changed on America's campus? I realize there's still a lot of nonsense, don't get me wrong. But there have to be some pretty dramatic changes the last 6 years or so, kind of throwing off the nonsense that was ushered in, you know, from 2012 to 2020.
23: Absolutely. And I give credit to the president there, because for so many years at Campus Reform, we reported how DEI courses were required for students to graduate. I believe it was two-thirds of colleges at one point, we reported that required DEI in order for these students to graduate. We saw college applications, even the way that universities hired professors. Everything involved these political, ideological litmus tests. And then, of course, on top of that, well, we had men and women's sports. We had campus anti-Semitism. Everything was a mess for years. And then President Trump came back into the Oval Office, and now we see merit matters once again on our university campuses. Universities have begun to remove some of those DEI courses or offices or position titles, and we've even seen schools bring back standardized testing. We've seen schools ban men from women's sports, clean up some of that campus anti-Semitism that was going on for so many years. So we've seen a lot of remarkable changes just with this presidency.
0: You've been doing some investigating and have discovered that there are universities that are planning private graduation ceremonies for illegal alien students.
23: Yeah. Well, it's graduation season, and yep, this spring, as a reporter, I've uncovered 10 of these universities so far. They're hosting private graduation ceremonies for illegal alien students, and honestly, I'm not shocked. It's schools like Rutgers, the schools in the University of California system, the University of Washington. Well, they're hosting these separate ceremonies. I'm not shocked because I've been tracking these ceremonies since last year, but I'll tell you the difference this year. We're a year into the Trump administration's crackdown on illegal immigration, and these universities, they've gotten smarter, they've gotten more secretive. They don't want Tom Homan to show up. They don't want ICE to show up as unwelcome guests. So they've committed to making these ceremonies private. They are committed to protecting these illegal alien students. They're being very secretive about the location, and they're even giving out guidance on how to avoid ICE and how to avoid deportation. It's certainly a shame. It's a shame to see our universities celebrate these students and then even help them circumvent our laws.
0: Well, what's really dumb is they're getting them together in a private gathering together, and you've got a federal government that has the ability to surveil and fine people. I don't know if you noticed, but there are a lot of people getting arrested in ICE raids completely by surprise. Really? This is just stupid. Why would you do that? It's not like ICE is standing in front of the University of North Carolina's grad ceremony going to pick out illegals. This is the dumbest thing ever.
23: No, they're making it too easy, and the reality is I should be camped out. I mean, we're talking about students here, not the students who did it the right way, not the students who are here on visas. We're talking about students who are breaking our nation's laws.
0: Yes.
23: They're they're stealing taxpayer-funded resources from American students, and they're stealing classroom seats away from American students at our federally funded institutions. The Department of Education, the Department of Justice, they should be all over these ceremonies.
0: Yeah.
23: They should be sniffing these ceremonies out and cutting funding from these schools that are protecting illegal aliens and teaching them how to break our laws.
0: They're still doing the black graduations and the gay graduations, aren't they?
23: Yes, they are. And we've actually reported some of these LGBTQ ceremony graduations going on even at religious schools, even at Catholic universities.
0: Wow.
23: I mean, it's remarkable still in the year 2026, so many of these segregated graduations are still taking place.
0: Yeah, except for in some seminaries for priests, you'd be a segregated straight graduation. I'm Catholic, I can say it. Emily Sturge, on the other side of the break, can you hold on?
23: Let's do it.
0: I want to talk a little bit about young Gen Zers, growing surge in Catholicism, among other things. Let's take a break and come back. This is the Rob Carson Show. Hey guys, it's Rob Carson for Birch Gold. 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We saw this with the drama in the Strait of Hormuz. Same goes if there are an early frost in the orange groves in Florida. Price of OJ goes up. 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
0: It is the Rob Carson Show on the Newsmax Hotline. Emily Sturge, campus reform at Real Emily Sturge on X. I was shocked the other day when I read that 6-1 Democrat speakers dominate 2026 commencement stages at top 100 universities. No, not one little bit, Emily. Not one little bit. It is remarkable, isn't it?
23: it is remarkable, and this is something that I've kept a close eye on this graduation season. I mean, we've seen speakers like Nancy Pelosi or Democratic Representatives Ro Khanna, Jamie Raskin, even Dr. Anthony Fauci even talking to college students at their commencement ceremonies. But look, I'm not shocked to see all these leftist speakers because, well, yeah, the higher education system is relentless. It won't even let graduates have their final day on campus without a leftist political lecture.
0: You know, this is using a captive audience. And that's what academia is. That's why academia brainwashes kids, because they're so afraid to say anything against their university professor because they'll get fired. They have to sit here and take it. And it is. They are able to indoctrinate some, but not all, Emily.
23: That's absolutely true, and we've seen such a rise of conservative students. But I want to point out, whether it's commencement speakers or professors or classroom culture, I mean, it constantly we see the same problem. Students are hearing one side. Our university classrooms, well, nearly 90% of students we've reported say that they've actually faked progressive views in order to appease their liberal professors.
0: Oh, dear God.
23: What are you talking about? And we see this leftist political bias across the higher education system. These speaker lineups are, I mean, they're just another example of universities claiming to love diversity of thought, but we know it's like they're only picking the same people over and over again, and they're always leftist.
0: Maybe we should have separate graduations for conservative students. I mean, if they're going to do it for black kids and gay kids, I mean, honestly, what the hell? But I guess you'd be outing yourself as a conservative, and that's bad. I mean, ridiculous.
23: I don't think conservative students want that. I think they just want normalcy. I think most students just want normalcy. Everything is hyper-politicized on our university campuses, and that's the problem that so many students on both the left and the right, they're saying they're done with it. Everything from professors to class assignments, the grad ceremonies, campus organizations, even friendships, everything is about politics on a university campus, and I'm speaking to students, and they're saying they're tired of it. They're done.
0: Yeah, did you see that? And I watched the whole damn thing a couple of times. Eric Church at the University of North Carolina, when he talked about the six strings on the guitar, that was goosebump central. Oh, my God.
23: Yeah, I mean, it was a remarkable speech, and that's the sort of speech that young people need to hear right now. Look, our graduates, they don't need to be told how to vote. They need a message of inspiration. They need to feel celebrated at their graduation ceremony. But also, I would say, if I were one of those students, I would want to hear a speech about how to build a career, how to lead a team, how to start a business.
0: Yeah.
23: Something I can actually take to the real world and the workforce.
0: I don't know, man. I mean, it's hard as a student because you work so many years and spend so much money to get your education, and then you get to the finish line and some a-hole decides to hijack your ceremony, and you got to sit there and endure Jamie Raskin. Who the hell wants to see Jamie Raskin talk? I mean, what's Nancy Pelosi going to tell you? You know, you need to get into Congress so you can get inside information. You become filthy rich. You know, what is she going to tell you about success, for God's sake? It's so disgusting. But you know, you don't want to miss your graduation ceremony, do you?
23: No, and Nancy Pelosi might be able to share some stock tips. I think college students, college graduates would probably enjoy that. Let's talk about Fauci. What a slap in the face that is. This is the man who shut campuses down.
0: Yes.
23: These students didn't have high school graduation ceremonies because of his COVID policies.
0: Yeah.
23: They had online classes, mask mandates, vaccine mandates, no prom, no homecoming in high school. And now they get to listen to Dr. Anthony Fauci at their college commencement. It's an absolute slap in the face.
0: I've noticed a couple of commencement speakers, they bring up AI, and the students boo. And it's because AI is taking so many jobs, isn't it?
23: Oh, absolutely. It is. And you know what? These students booing, I don't think universities should honestly be shocked by it at all. Because these students were just, I mean, they were sold a six-figure lie. They just spent years dishing out thousands of dollars on a university campus, sitting in these classes that teach them about DEI. They're not leaving campus with real-world skills that they can take to the workforce. And now they're dealing with the threat of AI taking over so much entry-level work. So I understand the frustrations of so many of these students.
0: I was talking about, I work in a building with an architect firm. They have a studio and I use it. I was talking to the proprietor and I said, you know, I've got a friend who has a custom cabinet making company, and now he's going to pay $1,000 a month. And the AI will create and build the kitchens for them on, so all of the measurements, everything is done in a minute. And I said, what's that going to do to architecture? He goes, Rob, it's going to kill us. Architecture.
23: Yes.
0: Architecture.
23: It's happening across industries, and that's why, I mean, I would encourage anyone in my generation to learn how to effectively use AI, because we got to face reality, we've got to face the noise. We know AI is overtaking so many industries. And something else, only 12% of Gen Z graduates are even finding jobs before finishing school. So,
0: wow.
23: I mean, our schools need to get back to real-world academics. Our schools need to teach skills to make these students competitive in the workforce, but then also Gen Z, we've got to face the noise, and we've got to learn how to use AI to our advantage, too.
0: 100%. And also, you know, you hear Mike Rowe talk.

0: They're looking for truth, they're looking for order in society, and they're rejecting leftist values. They don't care for the gender ideology or abortion or things like that that are pushed on them by society. They're looking for traditional values, they're embracing marriage, they're going to church, and it's really remarkable to see.
1: I think so, too. I think it's very helpful. Any big plans this for the Memorial Day weekend, Emily?
0: Oh, just enjoying life and enjoying life with my family. Thank you for
1: having me. All right, well, God bless you. I appreciate you very much. Real Emily Sturge on Twitter and, of course, Campus Reform as well. Thanks for joining me today, Emily, and have a good weekend, okay?
0: Thanks so much for having me. You too.
1: All right, you bet. Let's take a break and come back. This is the Rob Carson Show.
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8: 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Done right.
1: I have been talking to the streamers. And so, you know, I really don't... It's kind of deciding when I wanted to talk here at the very end of the radio program, the very end of the radio program. Linda McMahon, this is kind of interesting. She's the Secretary of Education, and the Education Department is going away. They've discovered all sorts of fraud in the student loan division. And you understand, this is exactly the same as all of the PPE loans and all this that Democrats gave to their friends and said you don't have to pay them back. That's why Joe Biden said to these people, getting these student loans, you don't have to pay them back, because a lot of them weren't students.
9: I'm really proud of one of the things that we've done, and that is we've just really totally revamped the FAFSA program, which is the applications that students fill out, you know, for student aid as they're going to college. But as like many things in the government, we found that there was a lot of fraud going on, that there were bots that were applying for these loans, there were ghost students, there were dead...
1: And Joe Biden wanted to forgive their loans. I wonder why that is. Maybe because maybe there was some money coming back to the Democrat Party, do you suppose?
9: People who were getting these loans, et cetera. And so we really did enforce and tweak this entire system so that we have this real-time fraud identity now. And it's as simple as showing an ID, you know, online to show who you are when you're applying for these loans. And last year we kept $1 billion of fraud money from going out. And just in the first, you know, 2 weeks of revamping this program this year, we've saved, you know, about $60 million. So it's very effective, and I'm very pleased that we are going to be able to...
1: Everything that our taxes went for has been pilfered by criminals. I heard Joni Ernst said $1 billion a day, what they estimate goes out the door in fraud. And, you know, as I said, you know, we needed a baptism by fire of this government.

0: and we're in the throes of it right now. Exposing the fraud is part of it. Another one is booting these rhinos, rear ends, out of office. Thomas Massey, Bill Cassidy, someday soon, John Thune, MTG's gone, all of this stuff. So it's a baptism by fire. And Donald Trump is president of one party. He's the president of the people. And I know that you've been, you on the left have been told, he's Hitler, he's all this. There's a reason why they're trying to scare you away from him. But he is he's turning this city around that I live in, which is Washington, D.C., he's making it beautiful again. He's making drug prices affordable again. He's closed the southern border. He fixed that immediately. He's bringing peace to the Middle East. He's bringing manufacturing back to America, $18 trillion in manufacturing back to the United States. And all you need to do is turn away from the darkness. All you need to do is turn away from the darkness. Because, you know, we don't have to live in darkness. We don't have to live in anger and sadness. We don't have to live in division on race and gender and all of this. We don't have to live in this darkness. We don't. And that's why I think we're coming together. 80% of us believe the country was headed in the wrong direction. 80% of us believe we can come together to fix her. Hillbillies, homeboys, and Hebrews, come together to save America. Hispanics, homemakers, handgun owners. I can go all and on and on. The Bill of Goods, the Democrat Party has taught you about the United States is bullcrap. We are the greatest country in the history of mankind. You should be proud to live here. Let's come together to save her, okay? God bless you. America's founded Donald Trump. He's kicking butt, taking names. The soldiers fighting against Iran. And, of course, until tomorrow, which is Thursday. Do not catch the stupid. I love you guys. See ya.
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2: News this hour from Town Hall. I'm Jason Walker. Elon Musk announcing plans for a huge sale of stock to the public for his space company that's been losing billions. Lisa Dwyer reports.
3: Documents filed show that SpaceX lost $2.6 billion from operations last year on $18.7 billion in revenue, and the losses kept piling up at the start of this year as well. Musk and certain other shareholders will receive shares in a special class of stock that gives them 10 votes for each share they hold. The stock sale could also make Musk a major owner who co-founded SpaceX in 2002, the world's first trillionaire. I'm Lisa Dwyer.
2: Trump administration charging former Cuban President Raul Castro in the downing of civilian planes operated by Miami-based exiles 30 years ago right now. Acting Attorney General Todd Blanche says this sends a clear message to Havana.
4: For the first time in nearly 70 years, senior leadership of the Cuban regime has been charged in this country, in the United States of America, for acts of violence resulting in the deaths of American citizens. Nations and their leaders cannot be permitted to target Americans, kill them, and not face accountability.
2: New Mexico authorities say three people are dead. More than a dozen first responders have been hospitalized and being checked out for possible exposure to an unidentified substance after being called to a home for a suspected drug overdose. Tennessee authorities will pay $800,000 settling a suit filed by a man who was jailed for 37 days over a Facebook post he made about the assassination of Charlie Kirk. Authorities dropped the felony charges against the man. More on these stories, townhall.com.
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6: 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Memorial Day, the unofficial start to summer, and one of the busiest travel days of the year, especially for Southern Nevada. Travel officials say traffic congestion will be at its peak Monday afternoon when travelers heading back to Southern California on the southbound 15. Now, the Regional Transportation Commission expects the biggest travel delays on the southbound 15 between Las Vegas and the California border to happen between 10 and 2 Monday afternoon. Despite high gas prices, AAA says they expect 45 million people to travel at least 50 miles or more over the Memorial Day weekend, with more than 39 million driving hitting the road. The average price for a gallon of unleaded regular gas here in Southern Nevada, $5.28. That's up 30 cents in the past month, $1.36 more compared to the same time last year. The estate of a woman who died from ALS in 2019, suing the company that made Real Water. And that's the latest lawsuit involving people who reported health problems linked to drinking toxic batches of the bottled water. Addie Coggs, diagnosed with ALS, the fatal nervous system disease, also known as Lou Gehrig's disease, in 2017. She passed away 2 years later at the age of 49. The lawsuit contends that the Las Vegas native contracted that deadly disease due to drinking Real Water products, which the Food and Drug Administration back in 2021 said contained hydrazine. That's a toxin that is known to trigger conditions like ALS. Juries have already delivered multi-billion dollar verdicts against Real Water, including a $3 billion award in June of 2024 and another for $5 billion in October of the same year. Take AM 670 with you wherever you go. 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
17: I wasn't surprised at all, because the bottom line is this. Donald Trump is the general of the Republican Party, yeah. And the Republican primary voters are his soldiers. And if you look at Thomas Massey, you can see it very clearly. You look in 2020, 2022, 2024, he was getting 75%, upwards of 81% of the primary vote in 2020. And today, he gets less than 50% of the vote. That's the story.
18: That is incredible, because you look at it so consistent time after time after time.
0: Yeah,
18: and then,
0: here's a little lesson. If 95% of Republican voters are in favor of Donald Trump's and his agenda, if you want to keep your ass in office, you might want to not vote against it. There you go. How about that? Did we learn a lesson last night? Oh, my Lord. It's so glorious. Hello. Welcome to the show. Please come inside. 37 wins, zero losses is what happened last night. Donald Trump, 10-0 in Pennsylvania, 6-0 in Alabama, 6-0 in Kentucky, 9-0 in Georgia, 5-0 in Idaho, 1-0 in Oregon. It was a bloodbath. You know why? Because the American people, the Republican Party, and now a lot of Democrats moving over too, are sick and tired of the nonsense in Washington, D.C. And Thomas Massey just got his rear end booted the hell out. You know why it's a good idea? Because Andy Beshear, the awful governor of Kentucky, said it was a sad day that Thomas Massey got voted out. And then MTG, Marjorie Taylor Greene, who's disappearing into irrelevance. I'd look for an OnlyFans page soon. She says that the GOP's future is destroyed. Okay, let me see. Who's working now? Marjorie Taylor Greene, who nobody's listening to anymore, declared that the future of the GOP has been destroyed. I am proud and thankful to have served in the House of Representatives with my friend Thomas Massey, a giant among weak, pathetic men. Oh, my God, it's been releasing the Epstein files was our demise. No, it wasn't. But it was worth every single bit because now everyone knows the truth. Yeah, it was a whole lot of Democrats, and it had nothing to do with Donald Trump. You are ruled by the Epstein class that cares nothing about you, and your elected leaders are bought and controlled by a foreign lobby. Tonight, the future of the Republican Party is destroyed. The real America First movement will rise by younger generations who hate the old guard. We are the new guard, by the way, despite my age. This is the future of the Republican Party. This is the Republican Party. And if you decide you want to be an old school Republican, a blue blood country club elite, you're going to get your rear end handed to you. That's it. And I would expect John Cornyn is going to be next, by the way. John Cornyn is going to be next. Here is Scott Jennings last night with a perfect analogy.
10: What's the old song? You don't tug on Superman's cape, you don't spit into the wind, you don't pull the mask off the old Lone Ranger, and you don't mess around with Trump in a Republican primary. And that's what Thomas Massey.
0: You think about all of the people in Congress, including Thomas Massey, who have been in charge for a very long time, and all of the crap that they have presided over without fixing a damned thing. They have some culpability into the descent of America into the pits of hell. They do. Donald Trump had 4 years off, thanks to a rigged election, and he's back in the 250th year of our birth for a reason, for a reason. And this should send a very powerful message to rhinos in the Senate, particularly, you better get on board. You better get on this Save America Act. You better get on into this filibuster. Whatever it is, you better get on it, because you are marked. You are marked. You will be removed. Goodbye. That's it. Scott Jennings.
10: He has done by becoming his chief antagonist in the U.S. House, and this became...
0: Yeah, brilliant idea there. Brilliant idea.
10: Really a referendum on, is Thomas Massey on the team or not? And Trump said he wasn't. The voters followed. The key vote that House leadership turned on him over was the big, beautiful bill. I mean, the working
18: House
10: families
18: leadership, but tax the president.
10: Credit. Well, but that's the president's domestic policy agenda.
0: Yeah,
10: and you cannot become an apostate on two issues in a Republican primary, taxes and immigration.
0: Yeah.
10: Massey voted against Trump's immigration security. He voted against Trump's tax cuts. So
0: really, really stupid. I mean, if that's your principle and it's an unprincipled principle, then you better expect you're going to lose your job, and you did.
10: When you become a chief antagonist, when you're voting with the squad against Donald Trump's domestic policy agenda, it's not Epstein.
18: But that's
10: it's
18: because
10: a problem.
18: He was a,
10: when you're voting with the Democrats that often, look, politics is a team sport. He's just not been on the president's team.
19: How
10: that's
19: much
10: a problem.
19: Chill for the party?
10: Voters have some agency here, okay?
19: Okay.
10: These people who live in Kentucky's 4th Congressional District.
0: I used to live there, by the way.
10: Strongly support Donald Trump. It's one of the most conservative districts in the country. They overwhelmingly vote for him. And if they perceive that their Republican congressman, who they also voted for, is voting with the Democrats against the agenda of the president that they overwhelmingly supported, they take notice of it.
0: There you go. You know, and the same damn thing happened when Barack Obama was the president to Democrats who wouldn't play along with him. But I'm going to tell you right now, the old Democrat, the old Republican Party is over. It's gone. Cornyn, you're a dead man walking politically if you don't get on board and get some stuff done, because the American people want stuff done. 90%+ of us Republicans want voter ID. They want the Save America Act. You better get on. And this goes for Democrats, too. 76% of Democrats want voter ID as well. You'd better start listening to the American people. The Democrat Party, their only response is, we're going to pack the Supreme Court. We're going to make Puerto Rico and D.C. states, and we're going to do whatever we can to cheat, to rule us. But we don't want to be ruled anymore. This isn't necessarily just about Trump supporters. This isn't just about MAGA. This is about the American people finally being heard in Washington, D.C. I had to laugh this morning. This is Jack Posobiec. He's got a podcast, and he's talking to a pollster this morning. And apparently, they are crestfallen. The rhinos, the remaining rhinos who haven't been hunted in the Senate are just crestfallen over last night.
20: I got to read this to you. Andrew Desirio, he's got this tweet up. Senate Republicans are livid with Trump. Just now, Senator Wicker remained stone-faced for about 20 seconds as he walked into lunch.
0: Yeah, you can do that about 20 seconds, then you better get on board.
20: So we asked him for his reaction. Senator Murkowski is crying. She's melting down.
0: Somebody must have thrown some water on her.
20: She's melting down up there in the Senate lunch right now.
0: Listen, you know what? It was to be expected. This is not a surprise. But you know the really cool thing is? MAGA is stronger than it's ever been. Ever been when it came back. And we had the primaries, and Donald Trump won 99 counties out of Iowa. And it was a juggernaut across America. They don't realize what the past 10 years has done to crystallize us as warriors for the founding, as warriors for this president. They don't realize we are now battle-hardened veterans in this, and we are not going anywhere. This morning on Twitter, it was trending. It was MAGA is over or something like that. The exact opposite is true. The exact opposite is true. MAGA is here to stay. MAGA is going to eliminate the rest of these rhino hangers-on who think that they're somehow going to bring back the ghost of Dick Cheney to rule the party. It's not going to happen.
20: Oh, it's listen, perfect. The Lisa, rhino tears. People talk about the liberal tears. No, I want to drink a nice glass of rhino tears.
0: Amen.
19: They're the real enemy. They have always been the real enemy. Liberals, you know what they are. You know what they're capable of. You know what to expect from them.
0: This is Rick Barris of Big Data Poll. And by the way, the Democrat Party is dying like movie vampires. I told you this. So are these rhinos. They're the same. They're in the same ilk. They are the same people. They're on the same team, and they're both descending into hell.
19: That is, you know, the it's the face of it, but the real enemy that opposes Donald Trump, that opposes America First, that opposes MAGA has...
0: That has presided over the descent of America. They have, as well as the Democrats.
19: Always been in the United States.
0: They brought on the $40 trillion deficit. They did nothing the last 20 years to curb spending, etc.
19: Senate has always been in leadership in the United States Senate. They are always the one who sticks the knife in your back. Who did it with repeal and replace? Who killed a seven-year campaign promise that cost us the House of Representatives? It was John McCain, his friend. Listen, nobody, it was why I'm so happy. In 2002, this man was elected, Jack. He was in part of the first rhino wave in the post 9/11 era when Republicans
0: talk about John Cornyn
19: incredibly well in the midterms after 9/11 before the war got unpopular. He's the embodiment of a rhino, never-ending war, amnesty neocon, and Ken Paxton is everything that MAGA is.
0: Now, they've already spent $150 million trying to defeat Paxton. What should that be telling you about the people at the head of the RNC? What should they be telling you? You better start listening. Do you hear the people sing? Do you hear the people shout? I'm hearing it all. This should not have been a big surprise. I want you to listen. This is Harry Hinton just a couple weeks ago. You should have known that that doing this, voting against Donald Trump's agenda, was going to cost you your job.
21: That the president still has juice, still has a lot of influence, at least in Indiana.
20: Yeah.
21: So.
0: Oh, yeah. Indiana.
22: As Indiana goes, so goes the nation when it comes to Republican voters and Donald John Trump. He absolutely still has the juice. And when you're a Republican and you go against Trump, you get voted off the island. I always love
0: 100%. And look what happened. This is now, 3 weeks later? Should have been obvious to everyone involved. You've got to listen to the American people. We are battle-hardened warriors. We've seen it all. You censored us. You shut us down. You went after our president. You created Russia collusion, which was built on nothing. We knew it was built on nothing. You went after the January Sixers. You threw them in jail for 4 years without a trial. We moved on to where Donald Trump was persecuted. He was impeached in office the first term. Then he was impeached a second time after leaving office. Never been done before. It was obvious to all of us that you looked at him as a threat to the deep state in Washington, D.C., enriching members of both parties while we suffered. Then they moved on. They raided Mar-a-Lago for the very first time. They weaponized the DOJ against Trump and his supporters. Then they tried to kill him twice, and then they tried to kill him again once he was in office. You don't understand who you're messing with. If you don't get it, you don't get it. And you're going to go into the dustbin of history with the Democrat Party. There you go. There you go. We got a lot of good news happening on the show. More results from last night. Special guest on the show, Emily Sturge, is going to be joining us on the show, among others. The number is 800-922-6680. This is the Rob Carson Show. 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We saw this with the drama in the Strait of Hormuz. Same goes if there are an early frost in the orange groves in Florida. 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
0: Which is why we're the number 10 political commentary podcast in America. I know it kind of is a surprise to me as well. It was pretty cool. And then, of course, number 42 for news and overall podcast of the hundreds of thousands of podcasts are out there. Number 250 is what we were at, and hopefully climbing. No, I'll just say we are climbing. We're climbing, and we're going to keep climbing. And we are in now headquartered in Washington, D.C. There's a reason for it. There's a reason for it. You and I are battle-hardened veterans of the anti-Trump movement, of the pro-establishment, pro-deep state, pro-swamp. They've been trying to take us out, and we are taking America back. That's it. That's all. And if you don't get it, then you don't get it. If you don't understand what this movement is, I would encourage you. It's going to be hard for you to understand if you don't get it yet. But we know why we are here. We know we are here to save the country. Is it about a man? Yes, but it's more so about a movement. It's more so about a movement. The first man that we have been able to vote for who went to Washington, D.C., who is doing things that are so profoundly powerful and effective that he is driving the forces of darkness out of this city. And they are fighting, and they are caterwauling, and they're going crazy, and we are discovering all of the filth and graft and corruption, and it's worse than we could have ever imagined. And we have to continue to overwhelm them with joy and patriotism and faith, and of course, votes. And of course, votes. Thomas Massie is done. He became monstrous the last couple of years. He completely changed as a human being. If you just looked at his face, everything about him became twisted and odd and out of bounds. He voted against Trump's border bill. He voted against the Big Beautiful Bill, which, of course, has been absolutely wonderful. People testify on Capitol Hill about no tax on tips, how much money it means for them. People, on Social Security get money back. The Trump RX is just gigantic. 600 drugs online that you can get at a fraction of the cost. Nobody's commenting about it. We had become so fat, slovenly, and unhealthy. RFK Jr. comes in and shows just how poisonous our food has gotten. And I can go on and on and on. All the left has ever done is just screech and howl and scratch and claw and trying to drag us into hell with them. And we're not going. Again, if you don't get it, you don't get it. And I would suggest that if you don't, get the hell out of the way. Get out of the way because they're going to roll you over. That's it. That's it. There's a lot of things going on here. One of them happens to be serendipity, and it's happening now. It's happening in this year, the 250th anniversary of our birth. There is more than just politics involved here. There is a spiritual element of it. And if you look at the side against Donald Trump, by and large, their agenda is dark and evil and awful. That's it. That's it. You might want to get around the right side of history and the right side of God. I'm just telling you that right now. This is Thomas Massie last night, his concession speech, which, of course, was actually showed what a complete jerk he is.
1: All right.
0: That's the last time he's going to hear a crowd like that yelling his name. They're saying he might run in 2028 for president. Get real.
1: Listen, I would have come out sooner, but I had to call my opponent and concede, and it took a while to find Ed Gallrein in Tel Aviv.
0: What is this? What is this anti-Semitic bull crap that people like this Jack Weed are espousing and Marjorie Taylor Greene is espousing? This shows that they're in league with the left. That's it. Here's more of this jackweed.
1: I did get to call through, though. I have called and conceded the race.
0: It's big of you.
1: We've been honorable the whole time.
0: No, no, you haven't. You just showed how dishonorable you are.
1: Stay that way.
0: You never were.
1: You know, welcome to the most expensive congressional primary ever in the 250-year history.
0: I don't think it's more expensive than the one going on in Texas.
1: History of this country.
0: Yeah.
1: It's not just the most expensive. This thing went on longer than Vietnam. It started 9 months ago, and they didn't even have a candidate, and they decided they want to take me out.
0: Yeah, look how it happened. Look what we did. Bye-bye. Go back to whatever you were doing before Congress.
2: Kentucky kicked Tom Massie out last night.
0: Should have seen it, guys.
27: Ed Corrine beat him. It was quite a sight.
0: 37-0.
27: Tom's

0: Massey.
1: Yep. And if I were a
0: Kentucky Massey.
1: Thank you, Jim Gossett. Patreon.com, Jim Gossett Comedy. Patreon.com, Jim Gossett Comedy. It should be a signal to John Thune to get it going. He was talking this morning about passing the Secure Act America, about ICE and Border Patrol.
2: The former vice president said here recently that this is a moment when there are no bad ideas. With all due respect to the former vice president, it seems to me, at least the Democrats, there's no shortage of bad ideas. And chief among those is this idea that they're going to defund the police. That is the mantra of the Democrat Party. It's the position of the Democrats here in Washington, in the House and the Senate. And as a consequence of that, Republicans are going to be forced to take care of the American people. Because I think the question that's before us, is do we want to live in safety and security?
1: Now, I think we're going to see an attitude adjustment from some people on Capitol Hill. I think John Thune is going to be one of those people. I think he's going to be one of those people. Nothing we can do about Murkowski, but, or Susan Collins, but there's going to be a little attitude adjustment. The wind is at our backs. Thank you very much. Let's take a break and come back. This is the Rob Carson Show.

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14: No tax on tips.
15: Whoops. Wrong clip. I didn't want to play that clip. I have another clip I want to play. Here's the clip I want to play.
14: We have up on the board for you the candidates that he has backed and those that have won. And it looks, you know, to be like he is running the tables on this one. How do you score things for him and then overall for the midterms?
15: Kevin McCarthy.
16: Well, the one thing I see is that he's the strongest president in a political party that I've seen in my entire lifetime.
15: Yeah.
16: It's unheard of that you have a president even stronger than Ronald Reagan was.
15: Yeah.
16: You look at his ability. He endorses people and they win. He has defeated people even by just not endorsing them.
15: Mm-hmm.
16: You haven't seen this ability before. And just if you take the Republican Party in the last month, the number of victories that he had, you could take all those people that he endorsed. But also when you look at the Virginia Supreme Court, pulling back from where the Democrats wanted to do gerrymander, from the U.S. Supreme Court decision on minority-majority districts, the Republicans, to keep the House, are in a fundamentally different place than they were a month ago. A month ago, people, no one gave them an opportunity. Democrats would only have to win 3 seats. They now are going to have to win 10 seats.
14: Mm-hmm.
16: That is a gigantic shift in such a short amount of time.
15: I remember when I listened to Rush, you know, you didn't ever want to blaspheme Ronald Reagan, and I wouldn't, by the way, and I wouldn't. And, you know, to some degree, and I've hinted at this, at Donald Trump being an even greater president than Donald than Ronald Reagan, and I believe he is. I do, yeah. You know, there's nothing wrong with saying that. It were different times, a different place, and the country had really, the country has been rotting, you know, from the top down, both parties getting filthy, rotten rich, completely, whoring out the government, looting the treasury, every department of government, completely rotten to the core, the DOJ, the FBI, other, government institutions, completely partisan toward the Democrat Party, willing to go after people, put them in jail for life or destroy their lives, etc. So these are different times, and it takes a different kind of warrior. And the thing about it is, we didn't just vote as warriors. We had to fight throughout all of this, because we've had the forces of evil against us silencing our speech on social media, in the mainstream media. This has been a war against us. We had parents at school board meetings protesting CRT and DEI and transgender nonsense. The weaponized FBI going after those individuals. We've got, people in academia who are forcing nonsense to be taught in schools, books, textbooks being printed by radicals and being forced down our children's throats. It's a different country that was when Donald Trump was, when Ronald Reagan was in office, when you could actually maybe break bread or have drinks with a Democrat. And so that's why this makes it so much more powerful to some degree. John Solomon was talking about John Thune and these butthurt Republicans, and they're going to move after the War Powers Act to prevent Donald Trump from completing the task in Iran.
17: Right. There's a little bit of revenge serving going on. Yep. Just a little while ago, John Thune, upset with President's decision to pick the Texas Attorney General in the U.S. and the Texas U.S. Senate race, paid him back tonight. They just held a vote in the Senate just a few moments ago, and the Senate advanced a resolution to rein in the president's power to conduct war in Iran.
15: Start dropping the bombs right now, then. There you go. I mean, does he really want to do this? Do you, Senator Thune, do you really want to F around and find out? Because you're going to F around and find out. You may think you're safe because you don't have a chance to be voted out right now. But you keep poking that pit bull. You are 95% of the American people, 95% of Republicans at least, are behind Donald Trump, the MAGA agenda. That's the way it is. You are on the wrong side of history. You are on the wrong side of issues, and you are going to, you're picking a fight with some people you don't want to pick a fight with. And you want to keep doing this, you go right ahead. Here's Thune yesterday talking about he's all butthurt because John Cornyn is a very, very good possibility, even after $150 million being spent to take down Ken Paxton. And you know, it's amazing. I saw Cornyn sounding off on Ken Paxton. Ken Paxton has weathered everything, including a faux impeachment and all of this. And, oh, but he's this and he's that and this, he's this and that. Good luck with that. Good luck with that. You know, we voted for Donald Trump, even though he's, what, 35 times a felon. We knew it was fake. We knew it was bullcrap. Here is John Thune after Donald Trump endorsed Ken Paxton in Texas.
12: How personally disappointed or frustrated are you with the president's decision to endorse Ken Paxton today?
18: Well, I think you all know my position on this issue. I've made it very clear for months now. And Senator Cornyn is a principled conservative. He is effective senator.
15: No, he's not.
18: For the state of Texas.
15: No, he hasn't been.
18: And but I don't, none of us control what the president does. He made his decision about that. That doesn't change the way I feel.
15: Great.
18: I am certainly supportive of, will continue to be supportive of Senator Cornyn and his reelection.
15: I'm going to tell you, the American people, and particularly MAGA voters, are very, very frustrated with you, Senator Thune, and look what we have done the last 3 weeks. Look what we have done. You ain't seen nothing yet. We waited for 4 years as the left went after Donald Trump, as they politically persecuted him, as after they went after us. We fought, we clawed, we scratched, we overwhelmingly won. We took the popular vote, the Electoral College, the battleground states, and we are just beginning. This is the beginning of the retribution the deep state and the left were afraid of. We are in the infancy of the retribution that is coming, the payback that is coming for what has been done. I told you what we had to do to survive another 250 years. Is a baptism by fire in Washington, D.C. Not literal, of course, but a baptism by fire, burning out all of this rot, corruption, filth, this D.C. insider nonsense that allows people to move to Washington, D.C. and spend their entire lives telling us how to live ours. Spending their entire lives telling us how to live ours while they live high on the hog and they get rich in the stock market and we suffer and we work two or three jobs and nothing ever gets fixed. Nothing ever gets fixed. The same things that were broken when Joe Biden ran for office originally are still broken. We were promised that health care was going to be fixed with Obamacare. It actually got much worse, but it got a lot of people much richer, and it wasn't us. The infrastructure is broken. The schools suck. The VA still sucks. It's getting better. And finally, we have a true instrument of change that we've waited our entire lives for in Donald Trump, and there's nothing you're going to do to stop us. You've tried to kill him 3 times. You tried to put him in jail. You went after us. But guess what? We're not giving up. We're only getting stronger. We're only getting stronger. I'm telling you, you ain't seen nothing yet. Here is Jeff Flake. Flake, what a perfect name. All upset about what happened last night.
19: Republicans are going to face real headwinds come November in the midterms. And
15: really? Why is that? Because we're winning. We're winning. We had 37-0 last night. Gerrymandering, race gerrymandering is gone. We tossed the attempt to gerrymander Republican representation out of Virginia. How are we facing headwinds, Mr. Flake?
19: You know, they may still win Texas, although this puts it in jeopardy. Republicans all over Washington are really concerned today.
15: No, actually, Cornyn had as much chance as Paxton to beat this insane lefty in Texas.
19: But it's bad news for Republicans.
20: Is it? Do these people understand Texas and the enthusiasm behind a real Republican that actually produces results?
15: Yeah, that is Rob Schmidt talking about Jeff Flake, who again is another rhino Republican. It is rhino hunting season. And now we got 37 new trophies. Let's take a break and come back. This is the Rob Carson Show.
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15: Losses for MAGA candidates yesterday. Tom Massey is now a Rhino Trophy. So there you go. It was glorious. I think 14 points. It was huge. Just got his rear end, his clock cleaned, as it were. Yeah. Dirty Brad Raffensperger loses GOP gubernatorial primary in Peachtree State, shellacking, according to the Gateway Pundit. Brad Raffensperger, the corrupt Georgia State Secretary of State, came in a distant third in the Republican Party gubernatorial primary Tuesday night. Raffensperger will not make the runoff election. Raffensperger became a hero of the liberal media after he lied about the American people about the contents of a call he had with President Trump before the state certified the Georgia 2020 election. Of course, he never answered for the broken water main and the recount of the votes and all of a sudden these ballots that came out from under a table and all of that. And then, of course, the same thing happened in the other battleground states. A 2024 report, the Federalist confirmed that the Raffensperger's office most certainly committed a crime January 2021 during a Secretary of State office phone call with President Trump on January 2nd, 2021. Jordan Fuchs, Georgia's Deputy Secretary of State, who was on the January 2021 call with Trump, taped the call from Florida without announcing it. You've got to notify an individual before you record them in Florida. Jordan Fuchs did not do that when she recorded President Trump speaking with Raffensperger's team. Her second illegal act was destroying the audio recording. It was later later discovered in her computer's trash folder. There's plenty of evidence for a competent auditor or any man of integrity to know that the election was uncertifiable. Secretary of State Raffenberger's office secretly recorded the phone call with Trump, then lied about its contents later when they leaked it to the Washington Post. Bye. It's been a long time coming, but bye. Your career is over, Raffenberger. It's amazing that you're still in office there. Real quick, I want to play some Ken Paxton audio because he's been endorsed by Donald Trump in the Senate race in Texas, and there's a real good chance John Cornyn could get his clock cleaned, as it were. There are supply constraints that happen a lot of the times on commodities. You see it with gold in the Straits of Hormuz. You see it with a number of different things. If there's a drought, you know, some grain prices will go up, et cetera, et cetera, et cetera. Another limited commodity is gold, and gold, obviously, depending on the amount that's out there in the availability, is limited at times. People buy it up, they sell it, et cetera. Central banks are buying it up. Big companies are buying it up, maybe, if you've been thinking about it for years. 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I'm going to let it ride. I'm going to sit on it and let it ride, watch it grow. Might shrink a little bit, then might grow a little bit. I'm not going to go any further with that, but I'll just tell you that's the way it happens, and then someday I'm going to cash it in. Text Rob to the number 989898 to see if you qualify for a first-time gold buyer rebate up to $10,000. Again, Rob to 989898 for Birch Gold. Ken Paxton was on with Rob Schmidt last night on Newsmax talking about the value of Donald Trump's endorsement over John Cornyn for Senate.
1: Look, it's a great day when the president endorses you. It's the gold standard for endorsements. It's the most amazing endorsement of my lifetime.
15: And it's more valuable by the minute.
1: And it always makes a difference because people have such tremendous respect, particularly in the Republican Party, for what he's accomplished as president and the kind of person he is. So his endorsement, there's nothing like it that I've ever seen in my lifetime. No other endorsement of any other politician seems to matter more than his.
15: And the reason why it's so valuable is because so many people, the media, late night, the left, Democrat Party, are so anti-Trump. So anti-Trump, they would want him in jail. They want to take him off the ballot. They wanted him dead. And all that has done is made us stronger. All that has done is made us battle-hardened MAGA veterans even stronger. And who would you rather do battle with? Somebody who's green? Somebody who's no, like Jim Tallarico? Or a battle-hardened conservative MAGA supporter? Yeah. You don't want to mess with us. Here is Ken Paxton talking about going against the Washington machine.
1: It's a huge moment. I mean, we're in the middle of a very contested race where the challenger has access to D.C. money and unlimited fundraising limits and probably going to end up spending $150 million. So it does help when you're trying to go against the establishment, the Washington.
15: Why is he so valuable to the Washington establishment that they'd spend $150 million? Maybe because the gravy train's going off the tracks.
1: Machine, the Washington
15: what?
1: Money.
15: Yes.
1: It really does help to have the president's endorsement when you're trying to get the truth out. And he's part of getting the truth out. He's a big part of getting the truth out. And people respect it. And I think it's going to make a huge difference in my race.
15: And what is the most important thing that you think we need to do here in D.C.?
1: Yeah, look, I don't blame him. I would the Save America Act's more important than my race. It's the most important act that I've seen in decades, because if we can't protect our elections in Democratic states because they have non-citizens voting, because their mail-in ballot fraud is massive, because they don't have photo ID, we're going to lose the country.

0: I want you to listen to what he's saying. Because yesterday we heard Hakeem Jeffries is going to crush our souls. He's going to crush our souls. Good luck with that. Our souls already belong to God and Jesus Christ. Okay, so good luck trying to crush our souls. How dare you say such a thing? But listen to Chuck Schumer.
1: In Congress, Trump's MAGA majorities keep pushing the SAVE Act,
0: yeah,
1: which we know would disenfranchise tens of millions
0: of illegal voters.
1: With the SAVE Act, Republicans would purge millions of American citizens,
0: illegals,
1: from the voter rolls,
0: illegals,
1: through a screening algorithm designed by none other than the trio, the evil.
0: Yeah, gotta get rid of all the dead people on there and all the illegals.
1: Trio of Trump, Vote, and Musk.
0: Listen to what he called us here real quick. Hold on one second.
1: Other than the trio, the evil trio.
0: Evil trio.
1: Of Trump, Vote, and Musk.
0: Evil trio.
1: In their Doge squad. And as I've been saying for months, I started saying this months ago.
0: Doge was right.
1: You know, it's Jim Crow 2.0.
0: Oh, see, he's just throwing stuff at the wall right now. None of it's sticking anymore. Let's take a break and come back. This is the Rob Carson Show. 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We saw this with the drama in the Strait of Hormuz. Same goes if there are an early frost in the orange groves in Florida. Price of OJ goes up. 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
0: This is not an EV. And it never will be. Here is J.D. Vance on the endorsement of Ken Paxton by President Trump over John Cornyn.
5: We think Ken Paxton is going to be a great senator for the people of Texas, but most importantly, a great United States senator who can work on solving the problems that all of us confront as a country together. When it really counted, Ken Paxton was there for the country, was there for the president, and that's why he ultimately earned the president's endorsement. I think the message that people should take from this is fundamentally, you have got to serve the people who sent you. Yeah. And if you don't do that, you're going to find yourself out of step with voters or out of step with the President of the United States, and that's not a good place to be politically.
0: And you can also tell by the amount of vitriol they're throwing at Ken Paxton that they consider him a threat. He's an outsider. He's a MAGA Republican coming to the Senate, replacing a rhino Republican in John Cornyn. There's no doubt about it. These hangers-on in the Senate are still there, embedded there from McCain's days, still on the same page as John McCain, still on the same page as Mitt Romney. You can also tell by the people who are angry about things like Thomas Massie getting defeated, like Marjorie Taylor Greene or Andy Beshear, the governor of Kentucky. Andy Beshear, the leftist governor of Kentucky, is mad that Thomas Massie is out. Now you know the right decision has been made, and you see the Republican establishment setting,

0: spending $150 million to fight Ken Paxton. It's not because they think Ken Paxton can't beat James Tallarico. It's because they don't want Ken Paxton replacing John Cornyn in the Senate. That's it. Their numbers are dwindling. Their influence is dwindling. The torches and the pitchforks are surrounding the castle. We're tired of you not getting anything done. We're tired of you getting into power and not doing what we ask you to do. We want the damned SAVE Act passed. Get on it. The American people are done with it. Get it done. Stop this genteel nonsense. We're tired of it. We have a fighter in the White House. Now we need a fighter in the Senate, and that's what they're afraid of, and that's what Ken Paxton is going to be. There you go. All right, hour number two of the Rob Carson Show. For some reason, Democrats want SEC school black athletes to boycott because of the SCOTUS decision on gerrymandering. It's so stupid, it's not even funny. I'll talk about it coming up. Don't go anywhere.
1: This is the right choice for Maryland.

0: 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Memorial Day, the unofficial start to summer, and one of the busiest travel days of the year, especially for Southern Nevada. Travel officials say traffic congestion will be at its peak Monday afternoon when travelers are heading back to Southern California on the southbound 15. Now, the Regional Transportation Commission expects the biggest travel delays on the southbound 15 between Las Vegas and the California border to happen between 10 and 2 Monday afternoon. Despite high gas prices, AAA says they expect 45 million people to travel at least 50 miles or more over the Memorial Day weekend, with more than 39 million driving hitting the road. The average price for a gallon of unleaded regular gas here in Southern Nevada, $5.28. That's up 30 cents in the past month, $1.36 more compared to the same time last year. The estate of a woman who died from ALS in 2019, suing the company that made Real Water, and that's the latest lawsuit involving people who reported health problems linked to drinking toxic batches of the bottled water. Patty Coggs, diagnosed with ALS, the fatal nervous system disease, also known as Lou Gehrig's disease, in 2017. She passed away 2 years later at the age of 49. The lawsuit contends that the Las Vegas native contracted that deadly disease due to drinking Real Water products, which the Food and Drug Administration back in 2021 said contained hydrazine. That's a toxin that is known to trigger conditions like ALS. Juries have already delivered multi-billion dollar verdicts against Real Water, including a $3 billion award in June of 2024 and another for $5 billion in October of the same year. Take AM 670 with you wherever you go. 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
5: This is Lee Habib, and this is Our American Stories, the show where America is the star and the American people. Coming to you from where the West begins, in Fort Worth, Texas. In 1967, Johnny Cash stumbled into Nickajack Cave in Tennessee, intent on killing himself. Greg Laurie is here to tell the story. Laurie is the author of Johnny Cash, The Redemption of an American Icon. Let's take a listen.
6: I would say at this point in his life, Johnny's trying to live in two worlds. You know, his sister, Joanne, put it this way. Johnny was like two people. She said Johnny was one person and Cash was the other. And she said Cash caused all the trouble. And he was always struggling with different things throughout his life and reaping the consequences of it. And I think Johnny had too much of the world to be happy in his relationship with God, and too much of a relationship with God to be happy in the world. He was in sort of this no man's land, trying to live in two places at the same time, and it was causing a lot of internal and external conflict and problems in his life.
7: Well, I guess Christopherson pretty well summed it up in the song he wrote about me. He's a walking contradiction, partly truth and partly fiction. And Patrick Carr, in a story about me, said, Johnny Cash, the Indian in the white man's camp. Maybe that's it, or maybe I'm the white man in the Indian's camp.
6: So Johnny got to a point where, with the collapse of his marriage to his first wife, Vivian, his addiction to drugs, his life spiraling out of control, he effectively decided to take his life. So he made his way to a cave about 30 miles from Chattanooga called Nickajack Cave. He had actually been there before as a young man looking for arrowheads and other things, but now he just thought he would keep walking as far in as he possibly could walk and never return again. And that's exactly what he did.
7: If you had a picture of me at that time, you wouldn't believe it was me. There's a cave near Chattanooga, Tennessee that I like to explore. I've been there several times with my friends. Every time I'd get high, I'd get in my Jeep or truck and head for Chattanooga to the people that I thought would put up with me, you know? I knew I'd just about worn out my welcome at everybody's house in Nashville from keeping them up all night and this and that. But finally, even my friends in Chattanooga couldn't really put up with me much longer. And I saw it. And I had turned my back on June, on my own mother, and she had given up on me and driven back to California where she lived and had a slight heart attack on the way. At that time, that didn't bother me in the least, because there's one thing about someone addicted to pills or alcohol, as you know, they're very selfish. You know, they don't care about anybody but themselves and the way they happen to feel right now. And that's all I cared about, all I talked about, how I feel, what I want for me, you know. And disregarded my four daughters in California, my mother. And June found out where I was and came to my friend's house in Chattanooga looking for me. I found out she was coming, so I went to the cave 20 miles away. And I had been up two or three days and nights when she got there. So I took my beer, I was drinking a case of beer a day, and take it up to 100 pills. Half amphetamines and half barbiturates keep me going up and down, keep the cycle going. But I remember sitting in the mouth of that cave crying, and then taking a little two-cell flashlight and started walking into that cave. And I decided I'd walk as far as I could go and then lay down. And I guess I probably went a mile through one of the caverns, and my flashlight completely burned out and it was black. Black dark, so dark you could feel it. And I lay down flat on my back and said my goodbye prayers. You know, I can't handle it myself. I'm giving up, I'm going. I must have dozed off because I felt a presence to make me sit up and look around. I couldn't see any light. But this is awfully corny, but the old Indian trick is to wet your fingers, stick it up, see which way the wind blows. I tried everything to see, and then I finally did that, and I felt cool air on one side of my finger, and I knew that I kept following it, as long, you know, crawling. Sometimes I'd fall 20 or 30 feet into a pit, but I'd claw my way back up. And just as I was about to give up, I saw a little fleck of light way off in the distance. And I started crawling and clawing toward that entrance. And I finally made it there, and I collapsed in the mouth of the cave. When I woke, June was there with my friends from Chattanooga. June was washing my face, and she said, "You're almost dead, aren't you?" And I said, "Yep, and I want to live."
6: So after this, another event happened in Lafayette, Georgia. On November 2nd, 1967, he was visiting a friend there and went up by himself at evening and got lost. And in an effort to get directions back to his friend's house, he knocked on the door of an elderly woman who lived alone, and she called the police on him. Deputy Bob Jeff responded and, patting cash down, discovered prescription drugs on him, which were legal, and he took cash to jail and he spent the night in his cell. The next morning, the sheriff woke up Johnny and brought him into his office. Jones opens up a drawer, takes out the money and the pills he had taken off cash the night before, held them out and said, "I'm going to give you your money and your dope back, because you know better than most people that God gave you free will to do whatever you want with your life. Cash could throw the pills away or go ahead and take them and kill himself." And Sheriff Jones added, "Whichever one you want to do, Mr. Cash, will be all right with me." And as they were talking, Johnny realized that this man really cared about him. In fact, he told him they were huge Johnny Cash fans for over a decade and had every record he had made. The sheriff said, "We love you. We've always loved you. We've watched you on television. We've listened to you on the radio. We've got your album of hymns. You were probably the biggest fan you've ever had." This made a deep impression on Johnny.
5: 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The story of Johnny Cash's redemption and a turning point in his spiritual life here on Our American Stories. 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
5: And we're back with Our American Stories. Up next, you're going to hear from Tracy Ugly. She's telling the story of her adoption and the 46-year-long journey of searching for her sisters who were adopted by different families. Here's Tracy with her story.
19: I had mom and dad, and they had a son and a daughter, and my brother was almost 20 years older than me. Then I had a sister named Mary, and she was 15 years older than me. So I was kind of the only one in the house with mom and dad, and A lot of people think my life sounds like something you would have on Oprah or have on a talk show. But honestly, my life was very, very low-key and chill. Every day my dad came in from work and my mom had supper on the table and she washed the dishes and I dried them. And we watched TV at night and got up in the mornings and my mom made breakfast. And, you know, it was just very normal. Of course, I never knew I was adopted. I was adopted sometime before I was a year old. And my parents treated the word adoption like a bad word. So we never said the A word at our house. And so therefore I didn't even know. A neighbor's child told me I was adopted and I was like in the fourth grade and I didn't even know what that meant. She sat me down. She kind of walked back and forth in front of me and she was like, okay, so you know your parents? Well, they're not your real parents. They adopted you. And of course it was a little scary and it was sad. And she said, have you not ever noticed how much older they are than everybody else's parents? And I said, no. And I noticed from that point on. So when I went home that night, of course I asked my mom if I was adopted and you could just see the blood drain out of her face. I guess it was kind of her worst fear happening because she didn't ever talk to me about being adopted. And so I had no concept of what that even was. And of course I didn't get to play with that little girl for a year. But my mother just really put it to bed for me. She said, we chose you, we wanted you, we picked you, you're special. And I felt like a prized possession. It was very, very comforting what my mother said to me. The only drawback was the fear that I kind of had. Every night then I was sad because I was afraid something was going to happen to my parents because now I was super aware that they were older than everybody else's parents. So you fast forward and now I know and I'm aware. And so I had a cousin that I was really close to. She was like a year and a half older than me. And she told me one day when we were playing, I was probably in about the sixth grade now, she said, you know, we're really sisters. And I said, you know, no, I had no idea. Because when I found out and my mom and we talked about it, she didn't say any details. So now all of a sudden I find out I have a sister. I loved finding that out. It was kind of our little secret. We didn't talk about it. It was just something we knew. And we have always had really close bond. And so it's always been wonderful to have Renee in my life. And she had another sister and a brother. So we all had the same biological mother. So now I know that I have a sister and then her younger sister, and then we have an older brother. So now I realize there's three girls and a boy. Well, also my sister that was my friend, cousin Renee, she knew that there was two other siblings that were adopted out at birth. So she began to tell me the stories over the years. I guess as she found out more information growing up, she would share it with me. So there was two adopted out at birth, born in 73 and 75. We did not know them. They were adopted out through DHS and the system in Alabama. So as me and Renee began to get older and have families, the curiosity was a lot. It was very, very private adoptions. It was through the state of Alabama. I grew up and became a nurse, so I went and looked at my file in the health department. And I asked questions to friends and people that were there. Of course, they couldn't tell me anything. But the truth was, their files were sealed so that you couldn't find out anything because it was a private adoption through the state of Alabama. Nobody, even from our town, knew where they were because we were friends with the attorney that handled it. We were friends with judges, and they couldn't even help us because it was private adoptions through the state, and everything was done in Montgomery, and you couldn't find them. I just knew their biological names, and I knew the date that they were born on. So I would always kind of, out of curiosity, say, hey, when's your birthday? Anytime anybody would say, hey, you kind of look like so-and-so's wife, you know, or have you met so-and-so? They really look like you. I always wondered, is this somebody that's in my school? When we went to Disney World, I wondered, oh, could they be here? If we were shopping out of town, I would wonder when I passed people. It was not a little thing. It was kind of a big deal. Where are these two siblings? Where are my two sisters? Because I was very close to the ones that I did know. And you would be surprised at how that just was a theme in life. No matter where I was, if someone looked close to my age and favored me in any way, I had this burden almost to find out what their birthday was. It was just such a letdown every time. I don't know what I expected. At some point, I just thought somebody was gonna say those dates, and when they never did, it was just another letdown. It was hundreds of times. It was my whole life. In 2018, I got a call from my friend that had also had a situation where she found out about her adoption. She called me and said, you have to get on Ancestry.com. And of course, I was just, I don't know, I've been burned so many times in finding out things that I just was like, okay, I'll do it. So I got on there and ordered my kit, and it came in just like 2 days, and I did the kit, send it off, but really just forgot about it. Well, in about 6 weeks, I opened my email one morning and absolutely freaked out. I opened my email and immediately had a match for a half-sister. And it blew my mind. Ancestry is a little hard to read. It gives you like several options. It said half sister or like first cousin once removed. And you're like, okay, so this possibly could be. So I messaged her and said, okay, hey, I think we may be related. Call me. Well, then I called my sister Renee and I told her, okay, you're not gonna believe this, but I've messaged someone that we have a match with. I can't wait to hear back. I don't know what it is, for sure. And so she didn't respond. So of course I messaged her again about lunch, and I kept thinking, whoever this is, maybe she'll see it during lunch, and she didn't. So then I continued to Facebook. Her spelling of her name was a little different, so it was easy to find her. And I was like, oh my goodness, that looks like me.
8: 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By the way, hearing her parents say these words, we chose you, we wanted you, you're special. And her saying, I felt like a prized possession. Well, it says everything about the power of love and adoption. And we love adoption stories here on Our American Stories, and they're complicated. When we come back, more of Tracy Ugly's quest to find her siblings and find out who she is and who her people are, here on Our American Stories.
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8: And we return to Our American Stories and to Tracy Ugly telling the story of her adoption. When we last left off, she just matched with someone on Ancestry.com who could possibly be her sister.
19: So I messaged her on Facebook. And by the time she got off work, she had several missed messages from someone named Tracy. So that afternoon, I had a call, and me and my husband pastor church. And so I was actually in church, and I got up and ran to my office, and immediately when we heard each other's voices, it's hard to describe. We just knew something special was happening. And the first thing I asked her was her birthday, which was the question I had asked so many people for so many years. And she said that magical date, January 21st, 1975. I can't explain all of the emotions that happened in that moment, because it was like an age-old puzzle was put together for me, and it was amazing. I could have just laid down in the floor and felt like my life is starting to come together in this area. And she didn't understand that question. It was my question to be answered. So it was big. I tried to explain to her how we had looked for her and how we were so curious about her for all these years. And she was overwhelmed to find out that people were out there that really cared about her and wanted to know where she was. And she told me about having great parents. And I guess the next thing she said blew my mind. She said, "You know there's two of us." And I said, "I know there's two of y'all, but how do you know there's two of y'all?" And she said, "Well, I found the other one when I was 18 years old." So I said, "Okay, what's her name?" And she said, "Her name is Stacy." So I was talking to Sherry, and Sherry then told me there was a girl named Stacy. And she was the 1973 girl. So she was the girl that was right after me. And one thing that was so neat about it is their birth names were changed. So it would have been very, very difficult to find them because their names were changed. And when I finally talked to Stacy on the phone, the first question I asked her was her birthday. I don't remember thinking about it. It just was a reflex. And she told me her birthday, and it was just crazy. So we quickly started having correspondence with all of us, and we planned a meeting place. They lived 30 minutes apart, and of course me and Renee lived 30 minutes apart. So we just picked a place that was halfway and met in the lobby of a hotel, and it was very, very surreal. We were all crying, hugging and crying. I don't know that we really said anything at first because we were just overcome with emotion. And then we wound up just renting a suite, and we went upstairs and just spent the day laughing and talking. So we had just the best day together. That day will probably always really stand out in my mind, just having all of my questions answered. It was really, really special. We talked about birthday parties. We talked about things we had missed with each other. We talked about each other's families and our kids and our life growing up. We talked a lot about our likes and how they were similar. We did not grow up together, but you could not tell it about the way we wore our hair, ways we dressed, and things we did that were very, very similar. This sounds crazy, but it was the very first day we met. We were in a restaurant, and we were saying, "Wonder if they have this kind of dessert." We had gotten some pie. We were like, "We wish they had strawberry cake." And we were laughing so hard because it was like, "Is that your favorite too? Is that your favorite too?" And I mean, it was like kind of a funny thing just to think, okay, we all like the same cake. And when we went back to the hotel room, we kind of took bites of our food and would say, "Hey, this is for your 8th birthday. Hey, this is for your 9th birthday." And we just kind of celebrated the fact that we all love sweets and we all, you know, miss those times together, but we're going to have this now for that. I think we all liked Prince. So we were laughing about, we all knew all the same words to the songs. So I looked from, I remember being in high school and starting to wonder about people all the way. And I'm talking about the summer before I found them. We were on the way from the beach, and a girl at Cracker Barrel in South Alabama said, "Hey, you look just like this girl that was doing some theater." And I literally thought, how do I find this person's phone number? How do I find a way to ask this person their birthday? And so I really had not given up, but I sure had not envisioned how this would wind up happening. It felt like there was a piece of me that was full and fulfilled. I didn't know what they would be like. I had some reservations that, you know, it wouldn't be the kind of reunion that we really did have, but thankfully, we were all people that just came together really, really easily, and that we were ready. I think that's the big deal. We were all ready for it. If in certain areas of our life, certain time frames, I don't know that we would have been ready to just jump in the way that we did, but it worked out really, really well. I had no idea that our kids would love each other and our husbands would all get along and that we would enjoy each other's companies on this big scale that we do. We pray together, we have Bible study together some. We have made up for a lot of years in this short time by some of the things that we've been able to get together and do. We will get a lake house together a couple of times a year. We love each other's kids and we get together for Christmas. And as our families got smaller, losing parents and that type of thing, it's like now we've had this come into our world and all of us have each other. And so when we look back over it all, we all had great people loving on us and taking good care of us. So much that we're so thankful for. And we all get together and we just cook and laugh, and sometimes we'll just meet at my house and we'll swim. It's just fun going to Walmart together because we're just enjoying the fact that we found each other. We've only known each other a short time, but it just feels like we just picked up where we could have always been. We're not bitter that we didn't have our growing up together. We're just thankful that we have each other now.
8: And a great job on that piece by Madison. And the piece is dripping with gratitude and love. And my goodness, imagine being in that lobby and just watching that and wondering what's going on. These strangers meeting and picking up as if they'd known each other forever. We all had similar hair. We all had a similar fondness for strawberry cake. We even all liked Prince. And for those who don't believe in God, this is a test. There's God's footprint all over this. And a beautiful get-together, a beautiful gathering. And again, the power of love, the power of adoption. And if you have an empty home, think about it. Think about loving a stranger. Think about adopting one and how it could change a world. And then the world. The story of Tracy Ugly, the story of so many adoptees here on Our American Stories.
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8: And we continue with our American stories. We've all heard of gunslingers Wild Bill Hickok, Doc Holliday, and Billy the Kid. These three quick draw legends have nothing on the guy you are about to meet. Here's Greg Hengler with the story.
12: We all know the classic cowboy film story where the bad guy shows up in town and picks a fight with the good guy. Well, you wouldn't want to pick a gunfight with the good guy you're about to meet. After all, if gunslinger Bob Mundin would have existed in the Wild West, he would have simply been called Death. Bob Mundin is one of the great characters in all the shooting sports. If you don't believe me, just ask him.
13: I'm not perfect. Like I tell people all the time in jest, I'm not perfect. I'm just the closest thing you're going to get to it. And that's what I tell them, you know, and they all in jest, of course, and I have fun with it.
12: All jokes aside, Bob is the most decorated fast draw competitor of all time, a feat that earned him the title, the fastest gun who ever lived. It takes a human 0.3 of a second to blink. Bob can draw, cock, fire from his hip, it's called instinctive shooting, and reholster faster than an eye can blink.
3: I first realized I had this ability when I first started shooting competition on electronic timers. The speed of my draw, the mechanics of drawing and firing the gun, is a 1 3/4 1/100 of 1 second, or less than 1/2 of 1/2 of 1/10 of 1 second, or just fast, whatever's easy for you to say.
12: Here's Bob being interviewed at one of his fast draw competitions in 1986.
14: You are known as one of the fastest gunslingers in the world.
3: Yeah, well, I'm listed in the Guinness Book of World Records as the fastest man with a gun who ever lived.
14: Oh.
3: There are 18 world records you can hold in this sport. I hold all 18 and have since 1960. Now, I've won 3,500 trophies, 800 major championships as well.
14: Okay, now, how do you compare to some of the, you know, the old Wild West heroes that we hear about and see on movies and stuff like that, and, you know, how they used to have, like, duels and draw against each other and...
3: How did Bill Hickok die?
14: I think it was shot in the back.
3: That's the way they all died. I've taken what the movies have created, and I've built a show around it. And I have pushed it. We've made a science of it. Fast draw is the fastest thing a human being does. Nobody does anything faster than what I do with guns.
14: Can you give in a comparison to something that would come close but is not as fast?
3: Speed of light, which is far beyond it.
14: Right.
3: There is nothing next to it. Now you say, no way you talk about it. I said, well, I mean, and then I have to show you.
14: Okay. Ladies and gentlemen, the fastest gun in the world right here. Wow.
12: Bob is the fastest gunslinger who ever lived. But what makes him even more superhuman is his incredible accuracy at these phenomenal speeds. His ability can only truly be appreciated using the fastest technology in the world. In 2010, the 68-year-old Munden was tested by sports physiologist David Sandler, who is an expert in human movement. Here's David.
15: We have a couple different kinds of accelerometers that we're going to place on Bob's hand. And so as Bob goes through the range of motion, we're going to pick up the actual acceleration of his hand and be able to determine velocity from that. We have the ability to measure in thousands of a second, so hopefully we can catch what's
3: right.
15: Happening. You know, the human eye can't keep up with anything that. No way. Ready? And 3, 2, 1, go. Wow. That was incredible. So what's happening is your hand, when you do that pop, the max acceleration peak registers up here, and you reach nearly 10G of acceleration with your hand. Okay, what that means in normal language is it's incredibly fast.
12: G stands for the force of gravity on Earth. Fighter pilots are tested to withstand a maximum of 9 Gs, but Bob's muscles, for a fraction of a second, are generating 10 Gs of force. But more incredibly, the results show that Bob can draw, cock, fire, and reholster his gun faster than the reaction time in the average human brain. But Bob wants to prove he's not only superhuman with his speed, but also with his accuracy. He sets up 2 targets, 6 feet apart, and attempts to hit both faster than the blink of an eye. Listen closely. He does it so quickly that you will not be able to hear 2 distinctive shots.
3: Yeah, I'm going to bring the gun up, fire 2 shots, 1 for each target, as fast as I can.
16: Wow.
3: And the gun must be cocked and fired for each shot.
16: Yeah, so you got to cock it, bang.
3: Cock it.
16: Aim again, right. Cock it, and bang.
3: Yeah.
16: That was absolutely incredible.
15: That was amazing.
16: That he just shot
15: incredible.
16: 2 bullets, and I heard 1 shot, and that was it. Did you hear another one?
15: I only heard 1 shot. That is amazing. That is unbelievable. I've never seen anything like this. 2 shots in under 1/10 of a second. A remarkable feat of dexterity and hand-eye control. Just incredible. I mean, bottom line is, he exceeds what every other human on this planet can do.
12: But Bob doesn't work as a solo act. Wherever he is, so is his wife, Becky, also a world champion shooter. The two are married in 1964 after a 3-month courtship.
16: My life has revolved around my wife, Becky.
13: I don't do anything without her. And I don't even want to do anything without her.
12: After winning every fast draw competition multiple times, Bob sought out new challenges. So Bob and Becky began performing together beginning in 1968, emphasizing the importance of gun safety. Here's Becky remembering the early days when they first started to tour with their fast draw trick shot show.
0: Started traveling, performing in 1969. So it's been quite a few years. And we started out in a station wagon. And we had our two daughters with us, 4 years old and 2 years old. And we put them in the back with their toys, and we had all of our equipment in the middle seat, you know, and then we were in the front, and we did school assembly programs.
12: The Mundans have performed in convention centers, malls, and car dealerships.
0: We've done shows at amusement parks in New Jersey and New York, and they had no idea that you could shoot a gun and not kill somebody. I mean, really, it's astounding, but they're out there. We're proud that we can represent the shooting sports in our own way and maybe introduce them to people that don't even know they're out there.

0: single-action revolvers. This skill would become Bob's second career.
1: So through the process of trial and error and changing the gun around, the lock system and so on, then I learned how to build guns for my own purpose first. And then other people started to ask me to do their guns because my guns were so efficient.
0: Those other people include fellow shooters and celebrities like Kurt Russell, Kareem Abdul-Jabbar, and Randy Travis. Until his death from a heart attack on December 10th, 2012, 70-year-old Bob Mundin was in his shop on a regular basis doing action and trigger work on single actions, Smith & Wesson double actions, and Bond Derringers. A public celebration at Butte Gun Club for Bob Mundin took place on Saturday, June 12, 2013. A six-gun salute began at high noon, in keeping with the tradition in Western movies. Under a beautiful sky, Bob's wife of almost 50 years started things off by stepping up to the firing line and fanning off five rounds. Family members and special guests used single-action revolvers to complete the 70-shot salute, one for every year of Bob's life.
2: And a terrific job on the production by Greg Hengler. And a special thanks to Becky Mundin for providing the footage for her husband's story. To find out more about Bob and his legacy, go to bobmundin.com. That's bobmundin.com. And my goodness, 9 G's topped by 10. And that's what Air Force pilots have to deal with, is 9 G's. And here's one human being with the acceleration of that draw in his hand, pulling 10 G's, and accurate at that too. And of course, in 1969, he does what so many Americans do. He lives the American dream. He pursues his interest, and that is to go around the country doing gun shows and doing what he does, with his wife and family packed in a station wagon, presenting the shooting life to Americans across this country. Up until his death, he did what he loved. And what a way to go, working on his guns in his shop. The story of Bob Mundin, and so much more here on Our American Stories.
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6: News this hour from Town Hall. I'm Jason Walker. Federal prosecutors in Florida unsealing an indictment charging former Cuban leader Raul Castro and five others in connection with the Cuban military's fatal downing of two planes in 1996. President Trump says the United States wants to help Cuba, and indicting Castro is a big step.
7: We have Cuba on our mind. Very important. A lot of problems for a lot of years, and this was a big, I think it was a very big moment for people that, not only Cuban Americans, but people that came from Cuba that want to go back to Cuba, people that want to see their family in Cuba. I think this is a very big day, very important day.
6: Thousands of residents evacuated in Southern California, several wildfires still growing. The wind-driven Sandy Fire northwest of L.A. is a major concern.
8: Firefighters were challenged initially by rapid fire growth in windy conditions. Sadly, we did have one home that we confirmed has been destroyed. And while that is only one home, it is the home that belonged to the family that lived here for many years, and a tragic loss for that family.
6: Ventura County Fire Department spokesman Andrew Dowd says 750 firefighters battling the blaze, but homeowner Ron Wessler says the wildfire reached his neighborhood rapidly.
9: We lost one house here on the corner. They saved all the rest of the houses, but it was just a horrifying experience.
6: Chinese leader Xi Jinping and Russian President Vladimir Putin hailing their strategic ties and energy trade during talks in Beijing. They oversaw the signing Wednesday of 40 cooperation agreements in trade, technology, and media. Both leaders stressed the need for peace in the Middle East to ensure energy stability. More on these stories, townhall.com.
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11: 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Memorial Day, the unofficial start to summer, and one of the busiest travel days of the year, especially for Southern Nevada. Travel officials say traffic congestion will be at its peak Monday afternoon when travelers are heading back to Southern California on the southbound 15. Now, the Regional Transportation Commission expects the biggest travel delays on the southbound 15 between Las Vegas and the California border to happen between 10 and 2 Monday afternoon. Despite high gas prices, AAA says they expect 45 million people to travel at least 50 miles or more over the Memorial Day weekend, with more than 39 million driving hitting the road. The average price for a gallon of unleaded regular gas here in Southern Nevada, $5.28. That's up 30 cents in the past month, $1.36 more compared to the same time last year. The estate of a woman who died from ALS in 2019, suing the company that made Real Water. And that's the latest lawsuit involving people who reported health problems linked to drinking toxic batches of the bottled water. Addie Coggs, diagnosed with ALS, the fatal nervous system disease, also known as Lou Gehrig's disease, in 2017. She passed away 2 years later at the age of 49. The lawsuit contends that the Las Vegas native contracted that deadly disease due to drinking real water products, which the Food and Drug Administration back in 2021 said contained hydrazine. That's a toxin that is known to trigger conditions like ALS. Juries have already delivered multi-billion dollar verdicts against Real Water, including a $3 billion award in June of 2024 and another for $5 billion in October of the same year. Take AM 670 with you wherever you go. 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
16: Here's Jason with a story of his best friend, Forrest Johnson, a.k.a. Fari.
17: I used to go to breakfast several times a week right over here at the Red Hot Inn, and he was always there every single day at a certain time, and he sat by himself, and he had a hat on, and it said 95th Infantry on it, and it had a... You know, you see veterans wear pins and stuff on their hat, but he had a combat infantryman's badge on his pin. And I knew he was a World War II veteran. And I observed him for several weeks or months, never talked to him. And finally, I'm like, I gotta go talk to this guy. We spent a ton of time just talking, drinking coffee. And through that, he brought me to the veterans group. And this veterans group was very unique when I got there, because I was by far the youngest guy there. Most of them were all World War II veterans. I'm actually seeing guys here at this group, like you would read about just incredible events that you would see on the History Channel or study about. These guys were actually there. So I met guys who actually landed at Iwo Jima, who actually parachuted in on Normandy on D-Day. There was a guy who was on the USS Indianapolis. I met guys who unlock the gates at Dachau. Like, these are the kind of guys I got to meet there. And they talked among veterans, among friends, among peers, unvarnished. And these guys are really the greatest generation, my heroes. I really looked up to these guys. When people look at Europe, everybody thinks of D-Day. Well, D-Day was like, that was the very, very beginning of the campaign. When D-Day happened, there was about 4, 5, or 6 divisions that landed on the beach that day. The 95th is actually known for the campaign in Metz. Leading up to that campaign, that's where Forrest and his unit, you know, they were decimated there, really. So they form in 1942. They trained and lived together 24/7, 365 for approximately 2 years. They're the plank owners. They're the first original organic group of guys that come together to form this division. And once they deploy into France and they deploy into the battlefield, those outfits get consumed by casualties in the battle. So he joined in 42 and he deployed to France with Patton's 3rd Army and the 95th Infantry and left the battlefield on November 10th, 1944. in the assault in Ammon Villers 4, he talked about a guy was shooting at him, a sniper was shooting at him, and he took a rifle grenade. And a rifle grenade, you put it in the end of the barrel of your rifle, and he shot, and it went up in the top of a barn, and he got the guy that was shooting at him. They continue the assault, and Forey went to cross a road. Like, a platoon is on one side, the other guy's on the other side. And have you ever heard of a German 88? So it's designed to shoot planes out of the sky at tens of thousands of feet. Well, the Germans actually then employed them as anti-tank and then anti-personnel. And the thing that makes this thing so incredible was the velocity of the round. So Forey and his guys, they're moving up the street, and Forey at some point had to cross the street, and there's a German 88, like 2 miles away, has the street just dialed in. And a German 88 hits beside Forey, so it shoots down the road and blows up and just blows into a cone. So had Forey been completely in that impact zone, I mean, he wouldn't have been alive. I would have never been friends with him. But he's just on the fringe of it. And it catches his side. It blows a bunch of his gear off. His leg and hip is just destroyed, blown apart. And he talked about praying at that point. And he said he knew that God had comforted him, and he knew he was going to live to see his son. How he knew that, I don't know, but that was his testimony. A couple of his guys run across the road, snatch him up. The German 88 continues to fire. The German infantry is maneuvering on them in a counterattack. So they scoop him up. They run him to the back, to basically the other side of a building or a courtyard. Another guy grabs him, but they throw him on the hood of a Jeep, not strapped down or anything. The Jeep takes off across a potato field, full bore. Well, guess what's happening to the Jeep? The Jeep is being fired upon, and as Forey's trying to hang on, he's blown apart. They go across a potato field, up over the hill. The guys never see him again. That's it. It's like what happened to Forrest Johnson. So after Forey was wounded and evacuated off the battlefield on 10 November 1944 from Ammon Villers, France, he went into the hospital, recovery, came home. He tried to pick up his life when he got home. He had a son, and his son had lived with his grandparents, which would have been Forey's mom and dad. So as when Forey came home, he tried to connect with his son. Well, his son didn't really see him as dad because he'd been gone after the hospital recovery and whatnot, and all the time in service. He'd been gone nearly 4 years. So the boy saw grandpa as the father figure. So that was a real struggle, and then just struggling to being back. But one of the absolute highlights of his life, which he talked about often, like this was like one of his best memories of his life, was the 95th Infantry Division reunion, 1950. So this would have been 5 years after the war. They had it in Chicago, and somehow Forey found out about it. So they haven't talked since 10 November 1944, right? Here comes the reunion in 1950. Forey shows up in the afternoon, maybe a day late. I don't know. But he walks into the hotel in Chicago, and he sees a whole bunch of his friends.
16: And what a story we're hearing, folks. And when we come back, we're going to find out what happens when the 50th reunion celebration of the 95th Infantry, well, when all those guys meet the guy they hadn't seen since November 10th, 1944. The story of Forey Johnson continues here on Our American Story. 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
16: And we return to Our American Stories and Jason Porter telling us the story of his friend and hero, World War II veteran Fari Johnson. Jason picks up the story in 1950 as Fari walks into a reunion full of his old buddies, men who thought that Fari was killed in action fighting Nazis back in 1944.
17: Fari walks up behind him and says, "What kind of clown outfit is you guys around here?" He gives some disparaging remarks, and those guys turn around like they are just going to belt somebody. And they turn around and see Fari Johnson, the guy that they'd seen get blown up. He described how they just hugged him, and just it was just an incredible, incredible reunion. So they were there 4 days, and they went on a bender. Talked about, you know, things that happened on the battlefield after Fari was hit, who survived, who didn't survive. So one of the things that they did is they had a gigantic Nazi flag. If you've seen the giant red flag with a big white background with a swastika in the middle of it, they had a huge one of them that they pulled off of Gestapo headquarters in Hamm, Germany. Somebody brought this flag out, and over the course of the reunion that was held at this hotel, all the surviving members of his company signed that flag. So when I met Fari 60 years later, as members of his company began to dwindle, over the time, that flag, each guy would have it for a while, and they'd maybe give a talk at a VFW post, a elementary school, stuff like that. So when I met Fari, he had the flag. It was his turn to have the flag. And every now and then he'd bust it out and we'd look at it. We'd look at the names on it. One time we tried to call a couple of the guys on the flag. You know, this is kind of pre Facebook and stuff. It was a little harder to find guys. So every year, Forey would invite me to go to the division reunion. Well, then the division reunion, I got to, there was just nobody there. 2012, I talked to Forey. I said, Forey, that flag really needs to be in a museum. He's like, well, it's not my flag. I can't give it away. Okay. Well, I'm not pushing him or anything, but I'm like, I don't really want to just see it stuffed under a bed or something. Like, when you're gone, it should go somewhere as a mean something. So he agreed to bring it to the National World War II Museum in New Orleans. And at this time, there was three guys from his company that were still alive. I set up a meeting with the curator at the museum. I'm like, hey, these veterans are coming in. They have this flag. I told them the background of the flag. You know, they want to pass it off to you. So I pack up Forey Johnson, bring him on flight. He's in a wheelchair. I'm pushing him all through security. You know, it's quite a chore to get him down there. Once we get down there, Hal Smith and his wife, they roll in, I think, on a motorhome. And the other guy, who I can't remember, he comes in. And they're just hanging out and talking. And they have the flag. And the next day at noon or 1 o'clock, we're going to turn the flag over to the museum, right? So I sit back and I just basically serve these guys, bring them sandwiches, bring them drinks. And they're talking about the war, their life. You know, they're old men, but they're talking like they're 22. And they are, although 65 some years had passed, they are still brothers. They're bonded by their time in service and what they did together. So the time is approaching. I'm like, all right, guys, you know, hey, it's 11 o'clock. At 1 o'clock, we got to be at the museum. Right, guys? They're like, oh, yeah, good. Get us another beer. I'm like, all right. And it gets down to 1 hour. And I'm like, all right, guys, in an hour, you know, we need to start pack up and go. And the museum's ready to receive us. And I'm like, all right, guys, half hour, you know, let's wrap it up. And I don't remember which one. I want to say it was for it. He turned around. He's like, tell them we're not coming. We'll decide next year. The guys didn't want to break up the meeting. They didn't want to give up the flag because that gave them a reason to see each other again. Because if they gave up the flag, they didn't have an excuse to meet up the next year. There was no next year, because by that time next year, they were all gone. And Forey was the last man to have the flag, and he was the last one from that unit. I don't know what happened to the flag now. He wanted it something meaningful to happen with it, so maybe it is in the museum. I don't know. I was sitting right next to him the last time that I spoke with him. He kept it in a briefcase right next to his chair, and I visited with him 7 or 8 days before he died, and it was sitting there. Forey Johnson lived several blocks from church where my wife and I attended church, and I would go down the road and visit Forey, have coffee, have breakfast. And one day I walked up to his house, the screen door was open. He had his breakfast in front of him, and he was in the middle of praying, and he was praying out loud. So I just kind of paused. I didn't want to barge in on him or interrupt him. And I couldn't help but overhearing him a little bit. And it was amazing to hear him. Just simple prayers of an elderly man talking to God. And he thanked God for saving his life in World War II. His little boy that was 4 or 5 years old and came back, he later died when he was very, very young. And he talked about wanting to see his son. He talked about his surviving children and wanting them to know God and know Christ. And the line I always remember is like, help me do good stuff and not bad stuff. Amen. And I paused for a minute and then I walked in. He said, hey, Jason, how you doing? Get the coffee, this and that. So after the New Orleans handing off the flag incident, where we didn't actually hand off the flag, I believe it was the following summer, I get a random phone call. It's a voicemail from Forey. It said, hey, why don't you and Valerie come over? Bring the kids. Bring your swim trunks. We're going to have a party, and it's on Tuesday afternoon at 4. You know, who has a party at 4 in the afternoon on a Tuesday? Well, Forey did. And he's like, I want to see you guys. I'm getting down to the end, you know, and I want to see you. And then he just abruptly hung up the phone. And I wrote, he lived at a T intersection. I rolled up there on Tuesday afternoon at 4, and I'm not kidding you. There was cars lining the street, both sides of the street, all three directions for 2 blocks at this guy's house. 90 some year old man. It was his kids, his grandkids, his great grandkids, all of his friends that he worked with at GM, all of his guys that were still alive from the veterans group. It was absolutely packed. You almost needed, traffic control there. I couldn't believe it. And I was so happy. And he was very happy. And one of the things he said, we were sitting around talking. He's like, hey, why does everybody wait for the funeral to do this? And I think he kind of knew that was in August. And then he died January 1st. It was just so, so wonderful to see all those people turn out for him. It was just a real privilege to know him. It's like him and all of his peer group were my heroes, and getting to spend that time was valuable because, you know, when I met all those guys in the early 2000s, you know, 10 years later, they're not around. We don't get to hear their voices anymore. We get to read it off a page. You know, he certainly wasn't a perfect guy or anything, but he was very, very genuine, and he was my best friend. You know, although we were 50 some years separated, he was my best friend for a long time. And I miss him.
16: And you've been listening to Jason Porter talking about his friend, Fari Johnson. And Jason made an important decision that one day when he decided not to just say hello and move on to that old guy sitting there with a hat that indicated he fought in World War II. He got to know him. And we should all do that, by the way, with soldiers and just strangers, because that person could end up being your best friend and you can end up learning a whole lot about life from them. And I keep thinking about those simple prayers of an elderly man. God, help me do good stuff and not bad stuff. And a special thanks to Shiloh Carosa, who is a Hillsdale graduate and does special work for us, bringing us stories like these, just beautiful stories. Fari Johnson's story, in a way, Jason Porter's too, here on Our American Stories.
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16: This is Our American Stories, and we tell stories about everything here on this show. And up next, author Andrew Thompson, here to share the stories behind curious phrases and everyday sayings. Take it away, Andrew.
10: Blowing hot and cold means to change one's mind or be inconsistent, and it derives from classical mythology and one of the fables of Aesop, the ancient Greek writer from 570 BC. In it, he tells the story of a man who meets a mythical beast who's part man and part goat on a winter's day. When he meets the beast, the man blows on his hairs to warm them up because it's cold, and the beast invites the man into his house to have some porridge. But then the man blows on the porridge to cool it down. The beast couldn't believe it and said, "Out you go, I will have naught to do with a man who can blow hot and cold with the same breath." The expression was used figuratively by the 17th century when the English churchman William Chillingworth referred to it in a book he wrote in 1638. The expression blue blood means a member of a socially prominent or wealthy family. And it's a translation of the Spanish phrase sangre azul, which relates to aristocrats who lived in Castile. In the 18th century, the Moors invaded Castile from northern Africa and they had dark skin. Many interracial marriages took place, but the oldest and proudest families from Castile were quick to boast that they'd never intermarried with the Moors or any other race. As a result, they were pure and remained fair skin, making their veins appear very blue against their white skin. This was taken to be a mark of good breeding, and they called themselves the Sangre Azul, or the Blue Bloods. It was later used in England to describe the nobility. Bob's your uncle means that everything will be all right and you'll get a favourable result with very little effort. And it dates back to 1886. In that year, Arthur Balfour was unexpectedly appointed to the job of Chief Secretary for Ireland. Many believed he didn't deserve the job and wasn't qualified. And as it turned out, the British Prime Minister at the time was Balfour's uncle. And it was the Prime Minister's nepotism that got Balfour the post. The Prime Minister's name at the time was Robert Gascoigne Cecil, or Bob. So Arthur Balfour got the job because Bob was his uncle. And the word nepotism actually derives from nephew, which completes the link. A booby prize is a prize given to someone who comes last in a game or contest to make fun of him or her. It derives from the blue-footed booby, a South American bird that's known to be unintelligent and easy to catch. During the 17th century, sailors first came across the bird, and when they tried to catch it, it didn't escape, and it could be caught on the deck of a ship with a simple noose and food as a bait. That is actually the origin of the expression booby trap as well. But because of this slow-witted bird, sailors who also weren't too bright became known as boobies, and the prize was given to anyone who came last in the contest, and that was known as the booby prize. To bottle it means to lose your nerve or your courage, and it originates from the days of bare-knuckle boxing in the 19th century. A fighter always had a man in his corner who supplied water and encouragement between the rounds to keep the fighter's spirits up. This man was known as the bottleman because he carried with him the boxer's water. Without the bottleman and the necessary water, a fighter couldn't go on. But in cases where the fighter was losing, he would sometimes tell his bottleman to sneak away with the water bottle, which would give the fighter an excuse to quit. In these cases, it was said that the fighter had bottled it. The saying break a leg is used to wish someone like an actor success in a performance. It's often thought to be related to the assassination of Abraham Lincoln by John Wilkes Booth, who broke his own leg while jumping onto the stage to escape. But while many think that's the origin, it actually came into existence well before then. When a successful theatre performance is applauded by an audience, the cast will return to the front of the stage. And this can happen a number of times, the curtains rising and falling on each occasion. The actors are required to bow or curtsy each time, and in doing so they bend or break a leg as they do. To bring home the bacon means to earn money or to be successful. And it began in the village of Dunmow in Essex in England in the year 1104. It was in that year a noblewoman named Duga offered a side of bacon, which was known as a flitch, to any married couple in England who could honestly say that they had lived in complete marital harmony without a crossword being spoken for the entire year and one day. The tradition became known as the Dunmow Flitch Trials. The trials are still held every 4 years, and the candidates have to prove their worth before a jury of 12, and if successful, they bring home the bacon. But in over 500 years, there have only been 8 winners. To burn your bridges means to put yourself in a position from which there is no return, and is often used in the negative form with don't burn your bridges. The expression dates back to ancient Roman times. When Roman armies crossed a river to invade a new territory, the general in command would order the bridge they had crossed to be burned. This ensured the soldiers couldn't have second thoughts and retreat, so they were forced to fight for their lives. The territories being invaded sometimes used the same technique, burning the bridges as they retreated so that the Romans couldn't follow. And that's where the expression comes from. To butter someone up means to shower someone with flattery, and it dates back to ancient India. The Hindus always wanted to keep their gods happy so that they would watch over and protect them, and they used butter in their cooking like we do. But they had a custom of throwing balls of butter at the statues of their gods to butter them up. They did this to keep the gods happy, and also if they were seeking a particular favour. Buying time means to stall or be evasive to gain some time. And it's got an interesting origin. It started in England in 1797 when the Duties on Clocks and Watches Act was passed. This act was known as the Clock Tax, and it was a 5-shilling tax would be imposed on every clock or watch in the British Isles. Many clock owners either hid or got rid of their clocks in order to avoid the tax. But sensing an opportunity, tavern owners hung huge clocks on their walls, and anyone who wanted to know the time would have to come in. the tavern owners didn't mind paying the tax because people who came in to find the time were compelled to buy a drink. The people would often then stay longer than originally planned, and thus they bought time. By and large means in general or on the whole, and it's another expression that has nautical origins. It harks to the days of sailing ships, where to sail by meant to sail facing into the wind, while sailing large, the most favourable

find somebody. The first problem they ran into is all the drilling rigs, and there were 9 available. They only carry enough equipment to go 430 meters. That's about as deep as you go for a production hole in Chile. And so they asked what was going on, and the miners told them, well, there's a company called Perfo Equipos in Antofagasta, Chile, that makes all our equipment, and they supply all our technical people. Call them. That's my company that I started in 1992. So they called my manager there. I was in Cypress, Texas at the time. I remember thinking, as I heard the plans to rescue them, 6 months, 9 months, a year, and I couldn't sleep at night. Everything I'd have tried to develop showed it wouldn't work. All the computer moduling, all the mathematics, everything. Trying to drill a half a mile through solid granite, a 2-foot hole, without using liquids. It can't be done. It can't be done. So I finally told my team, well, the only answer, stop doing this. Stop doing the calculations and let's go. The technical drilling was even worse than I thought. But there was something else that I didn't realize, the political situation we had got into. You see, President Piñera was a new president, and they're very powerful people in Chile. So they quickly decided if they could have a disaster at the mine, that Piñera would fall, and they could take over. So they visited us, and they offered me as much money as I could have, contracts, anything I wanted, if I would just leave. I was a hero. Go home, gringo. Just let them stay here. But they'll die. Why do you care? Piñera will fall. And in thinking back of it, I'm no Jesus, but there was Satan showing all the riches of the world. So I said no, and they said, well, you understand that the chances of your failure are very big. And if you fail, you may lose everything. If you kill them, which is a possibility, you may never leave Chile. One day when we were having tremendously tough times, they maneuvered a meeting with all the government where I had to accept full responsibility for the job, or we were finished. And so I did that. And when I walked out, I was very shaken, because what had I gotten myself into? It was lucky that it was time to pray the Liturgy of the Hours. So I took my liturgy, and I actually went out in the desert, because all it was desert, to a junkyard. And I would tell you that I was crying, but I can't, because miners, we don't cry. But oh, I was crying. But I started to read the liturgy, and I'll never forget it. The first psalm was Psalm 63. Oh God, you are my God, for you I long. For you my soul is thirsting, like pining, like a dry, weary land without water. Man, it just hit me. I thought, you know, that same Holy Spirit's here. He's with us. We're going to do this. Because as Augustine said, right is right, even when no one's doing it, and wrong is wrong, even when everybody's doing it. We're going to do this. So I went back there, and I won't tell you that everything went well. It didn't. We fought. The government was coming. The bad guys would come and entice us with different things and different threats. But we kept on going. By the time I got out there, the drilling had started, and they had chain link fences up, and everybody's faces were pressed, all the families pressed. And they had made a camp called Campo Esperanza, Camp Hope, and they wouldn't leave. So we started drilling. 5 days passed. 8 days passed. 10 days passed. Every now and then we would hit a little cavern and we would send a camera down there and nothing. We started to think, when do we give up? When do we quit? But all the families were there. And they held up signs. Please, don't leave my son down there. And it's funny because when I start talking about it, I actually go back there. And I get emotional. That's just the way it is. I'll try not to be too much, but I can remember the smells and the people. But anyway, on day 15, we hit a cavern, and we heard tapping on the drill pipe. All 33 people were alive. They had been rationing. If you go see the movie, it's very good, showing the valiant valor of the miners and their families. They were surviving on almost no food, starting off with a little half a cup of milk and a teaspoon of tuna, cutting it down. On day 10, they cut it in half. By the time we found them, they had no food left. And they were drinking out of radiators of some machinery that was down there to stay alive when we found them. So we found them. But as we kept on drilling, one day we were within 100 meters of the miners. And what happened is what all the models showed. We got stuck a final time, and we couldn't get out. Our drill rig was maxed, way over maxed, so over maxed that the drill rig manufacturer had sent their top technician to sleep on the rig with us.
because I had everything about

0: 200% higher than it was allowed. But, you know, we were doing what we were doing. But we were stuck. And everybody looked at me, and there was nothing that I could do. We were finished. And when you're stuck in that kind of drilling, every minute you're stuck, you're worse stuck. It doesn't get better. And we were finished. But I remember thinking, and I don't know how it popped into my mind, the Lord works in mysterious ways. But Bartimaeus popped into my mind. Bartimaeus, you remember the blind guy? We were thinking, God, why is Bartimaeus, you know, can't get you, like, give me some lube oil or, you know, some Reddit air or, you know, some Bartimaeus? But then I started to think about it. You remember the story of Bartimaeus? He was blind, and he came up and he called Jesus, and Jesus asked him a very simple question. What do you want me to do? Whenever I used to read that, I always thought, what a weird question. If I was Bartimaeus, I said, what do you think? Take me skiing. You know, I'm blind, but I don't know, what do you want me to do? But you know something? It's an important question. And we understand, because Jesus had told the apostles when he washed their feet, he said, I call you friend. And think about what friends do. They talk to each other. They have relationships. And so Bartimaeus had told him, I want to see. And Jesus said, you'll see. So I said it, and I said it very clearly on that drill rig. I said, Lord, I've done everything I could. I can do nothing else. Those are your kids down there, not just my brothers. You need to send your angels down, and you need to dig that bit out, or we're finished. And really, they're finished. And I don't know how long I prayed. I don't know if it was 20 minutes or an hour. I have no idea. Time went crazy. But the bit started to move. And it can't. The bit cannot move. I have given over 60 talks all over the world. And what's funny is when I talk to a secular group, they'll come back and say, well, you know, Deacon, you're renowned, whether I am or not, you're renowned in the world as an expert at drilling. Tell me really what happened. I'll say, God moved the bit. You don't know what you're talking about. But God moved that bit. And we went down and we reached the miners and we left. We made it. We decided we didn't want to stay around until they came up. We didn't want glory. We were going home. And as I was leaving, one of the head drilling engineers in South America, he came up to me and he said, Greg, there's no way you can drill that hole. It's impossible. I said, Raul, you're right. He said, God drilled that hole. God drilled that hole. And I told him, sí, pero yo tenía un asiento muy bueno, which means, yeah, but I had a really good seat.
1: And a terrific job on the production, editing, and storytelling by our own Greg Hengler. You've been listening to business owner and Catholic deacon Greg Hall and his story. And my goodness, that quote from Augustine is just so dead on. Right is right when no one is doing it. Wrong is wrong when everybody is doing it. The story of Greg Hall, the story of so much more, here on Our American Stories.
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12: News this hour from Town Hall. I'm Jason Walker. President Trump praising the graduates at the Coast Guard Academy commencement.
13: You've all been tested. You'll be tested further and probably at higher levels as your career goes on, but you've been very strongly tested, and you have what it takes.
12: The president adding, those who serve today in the United States Coast Guard have a right to be proud.
13: You're America's first defenders. You are America's first responders. You are the living standard bearers of America's first fleet.
12: U.S. military boarding an Iranian-flagged commercial oil tanker Wednesday in the Gulf of Oman. It was suspected of trying to violate the American blockade. Central Command says the MT Celestial Sea was searched, then redirected after trying to head to an Iranian port. Acting Attorney General Todd Blanche says the United States has indicted a former Cuban president over the 1996 downing of civilian planes operated by Miami-based exiles.
14: As alleged in the indictment, Raul Castro and 5 co-defendants participated in a conspiracy that ended with Cuban military aircraft firing missiles at those civilian planes and killing 4 Americans.
12: The indictment was related to Castro's role in the shoot down of 2 small aircraft operated by the exile group known as Brothers to the Rescue. At the time, Castro was Cuba's defense minister. Elon Musk is selling stock to the public for his SpaceX company. Has been losing billions of dollars. Still, the IPO expected to rank among the largest ever. That stock sale could also make Musk the first trillionaire in history. By the way, Forbes currently puts his net worth at $839 billion. More on these stories, townhall.com.
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12: There is a great deal of controversy at one Ivy League school, and it has some students and others upset. Harvard's faculty has now voted to make it more difficult for undergrads to get an A. Aya Panjwani explains what's going on.
17: The faculty voted to limit the number of A grades awarded to undergraduates. It's one of the most sweeping efforts by a major university to curb grade inflation. Starting in fall 2027, instructors in letter-graded courses at Harvard College can give A grades to no more than 20% of students in a class, plus four additional students. A-minus grades will not be capped. Faculty also approved a new system using average percentile rank rather than GPA to compare students for honors and awards. Supporters say the changes will restore the meaning of top grades after more than 60% of undergraduate grades were in the A range in recent years. I'm Haya Panjwani.
12: Breaking news and analysis, townhall.com. The first of three executions scheduled for this week around America has been carried out. Here's correspondent Julie Walker.
18: An Arizona prisoner convicted of killing another man by throwing gasoline at him and lighting a match was to death Wednesday. Prison officials say 63-year-old Leroy McGill was given a lethal injection for the murder of Charles Perez, who was attacked along with his girlfriend in 2002, and that process went according to plan. McGill waived his right to seek clemency. Arizona now has 108 prisoners on death row. I'm Julie Walker.
12: A federal judge has refused to postpone a trial next month for civil claims. Now, that claim stems from the 2024 collapse of Baltimore's Francis Scott Key Bridge. Six workers had been filling potholes, and they were killed in that collapse. More on these stories, townhall.com.
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23: Now, it's Red Eye Radio. Gary McNamara and Eric Harley talk about everything from politics to social issues and news of the day. Whether you're up late or you're just starting your day, welcome to the show. From the Relief Factor Studios, this is Red Eye Radio.
24: All across America, we are Red Eye Radio. He is Eric Harley, and I'm Gary McNamara. Welcome and good morning. Thanks so much for being here. Colbert's show ends this week. Here's Byron Allen talking about he was on CBS. Yeah, CBS Mornings he was on.
25: Okay.
24: Talking about it, okay, about the cancellation of Colbert and what it's about.
25: All right.
24: And it's interesting because he says he's a fan of Colbert, that he loved Colbert.
25: Yeah.
24: And he talks about the fact that, hey, this is all business.
25: Yeah,
24: Show business. It's business show.
25: Right.
24: Well, here we go. Here's what he had to say.
26: But you just mentioned that you've written jokes for David Letterman, and you know the public criticism from Letterman, from Kimmel, from others about CBS canceling Colbert. How does that sit with you as the person who's taking on this time slot?
27: I think it was a very unfortunate event. I love Stephen Colbert. I'm a big fan. Once they made the decision, I said, okay, this isn't show business. This is business show. Mm. You know, they said, you know, they're losing lots of money. I said, here's a solution not to lose lots of money. And I think we can hold on to his audience and hopefully build on it, because it is business show, not show business. I absolutely love Colbert, and I would do anything. He doesn't need me. I would do anything to support him.
26: And quickly, before we run out of time, you're going to have the show is comedians discussing funny things that happen.
27: That's right.
26: And are you going to talk politics, or is it all about comedy?
27: No politics. That's it. You come, you laugh. You know, we're celebrating I created the show 20 years ago. And we're about to have our 20th anniversary this fall, you know, the 20th anniversary of Comics Unleashed, 20 years of laughter. We've had on 1,000 comedians, every shape, size, you name it.
26: This is how you want to bring people together.
27: And I want to bring people together using comedy.
26: All right,
27: comedy
26: well, it's going to
27: heal it all.
26: It's going to happen on Friday.
24: It's like, we got to hurry through this interview, too. We had talked about that earlier. Get to the interview. Come on. We only got a certain amount of time. You got 2 minutes. And he said it right there.
0: Yeah.
24: I didn't know until yesterday the average age of Colbert's audience.
25: You just told me during the break.
24: You should have seen the look on Eric's face.
25: 68.
24: What did you guess?
25: 29.
24: Average age of his audience is 68 years
25: 68.
24: Old. 68. Yeah.
25: Well, no wonder they're losing money. The audience is on a fixed income. I mean, the business model is that you got to get the advertising demographics. You got to get the people who spend a lot of money. By the way, why weren't there more RV commercials during Colbert? You know, I mean, it's if the average age is 68.
24: Incontinence products. Why am I laughing? I'm in that age group.
25: Yeah.
24: Why am I laughing? You know, that's the problem. I don't think I'm a part of that age group.
25: Well.
24: You know, that's the problem here. I'm like,
25: I laugh.
24: Those old farts.
25: I laugh so hard at that joke.
24: Stop it.
25: Hard at that joke.
24: Don't go there.
25: It was so funny, I peed somebody else's pants.
24: Oh, okay.
25: Listen, the problem is,
24: well, I still can't get past losing between 20 and $40 million a year and being on for 5 minutes longer.
25: No. Firing me, telling me, bringing me in the room and telling me that, it would have been like, okay, you're making this up, right? And then they would show you the books and go, no, here's the books. And then I would just have to ask, how stupid are you people? I would have fired me years ago. How in the world did this happen? And I don't know. Virtue signaling exit by the radical left in Hollywood. Is there such a thing as a group, the group, the radical late night talk show left? And there's only a few left. It's, again, they want you to believe he's being canceled by Trump.
24: Yeah.
25: That's the entire spirit around this that you...
24: Yeah, John Stewart was trying to make that point the other day.
25: And it's stupid. And this is what in Letterman, you know, you can cancel the show, but you can't cancel the man. All right, Dave.
24: What does that even mean?
25: Well, I made the point that, for those that missed it...
24: Did CBS say they were canceling the man? If they didn't say they were canceling the man...
25: As far as I know...
24: Then Letterman's point doesn't make any sense at all.
25: Exactly. You know, he's trying to be hip. And by the way, would you find a razor, please?
24: You can cancel the show, but you can't cancel me.
25: Yeah. Hipster, not even hipsters are wearing beards like that anymore, Dave. But the problem is that Dave himself, David Letterman said, because someone asked him when he left, Stephen Colbert is going to take the show. Who would you like to see take your place? He said, well, I would have chosen a woman of color. So there would be no Colbert to cancel if David Letterman had his own way.
0: I think that, and this is, none of this, what we're talking, our amazement is got nothing to do with, you know, politics here. It has to do where it's simply you and I think one of the favorite things we love talking about is economics and then looking at different business models out there. And you and I have looked at a variety of things over the years and go, we don't know how this is going to succeed.
25: Right.
0: What was the last one that we just went, how are they going to make money on this? It's not going to work out. And it ended up not working out.
25: Right.
0: I mean, you look at a business model, say, okay, where's the cash going to come in, you know, for it? But one of the things that the left does not understand is, first off, that when you look at the liberal newspapers that have existed and the liberal news networks, they don't believe they're liberal. And this really came out. Bernard Goldberg had it in his book. Well, when did bias come out? 99, 2000?
25: Yeah.
0: He had a long, he goes, they don't believe they're liberal.
25: Right.
0: They believe they're just right. Mm-hmm. They don't believe they're part of the left. He goes, that's what you have to understand. That's not the mindset that they have. They don't walk around saying, we're the left and we have to keep being left. They just believe they're right. They believe their opinions are right. There is, and he mentioned, there's elitism to that. But when the elitism gets into delusion, when you start talking, like when you hear a Dan Rather say, I was never biased, nobody believes that. And I've always looked at one of the problems, and this is a business model problem, is before you even watch them, they have told you what their brand is. They have told you what they're selling you. Here's what we're selling you. And you turn it on, and that's not what you're being sold.
25: Right.
0: Before you get into whether you agree with the politics or not, it's the branding of that product at that moment. What they tell you you're going to watch and what you end up getting.
25: Mm-hmm.
0: And as I said before, you know, if we started all of a sudden tomorrow becoming a heavy metal music show, Eric would love it, but a significant portion of the audience would question, and justifiably so, what the hell is going on with Red Eye?
1: What is this five finger death punch? Is that something that you is do you drink it?
0: But that's because you create, everything creates a particular brand. You're selling you're selling ideas, you're selling imagery, but the imagery has to match the substance. Otherwise, a significant portion of your viewers, listeners, whatever, are going to know, wait a minute, why should I believe anything? They're BSing me on what this is about to begin with. And when you had late night was a particular genre of entertainment. And it was with Carson. It was with Letterman.
25: Mm-hmm.
0: It was with Leno. Leno.
25: Lentil.
0: Yeah.
25: Jay Lentil.
0: And you know, and you look at where, you know, Kimmel originally came from.
25: Mm-hmm.
0: You know, and you know, The Daily Show then started mixing liberal politics, you know, with comedy. But even Jon Stewart came across with a great sense of humor. And all of a sudden it became dark and serious politics. That's not the brand of late night. It was never the brand of late night.
25: No.
0: And the other thing that we think of, because I saw, you know, somebody, it was, you know, when Colbert and Jon Stewart were talking, it can't be money because you're number one. Well, the other thing is, as we all know, if you're in that position, anybody in the position in the media can find out from management what the cash flow is.
25: Yeah.
0: Most have bonuses tied to it, which means they tell you what's going on with the show. I remember Leno. They were going to cut people back in Leno. Remember, he took a pay cut.
25: Mm-hmm. Mm-hmm.
0: He said, I don't want my people to go. But, of course, before he took the pay cut, obviously, he looked at what the books were and was the revenue the same of what it was before. And you can have a successful show and still not sell it. Advertisers can look at it and say, We don't want to be a part of that.
25: Longmire was a very successful show on A&E, the cable channel. In fact, it was the number one show on the channel, but it did not hit the target advertising demographics, and that's exactly what happened with Leno.
0: Yeah.
25: There are certain demographics that advertisers want. So you may have the biggest audience, but if you don't have the right 68?
0: Yeah. Shocked me. I was thinking maybe 40. I wasn't as low as you were. I thought 43.
25: Yeah.
0: Maybe. Just assuming, and not just from the style and the reaction of the audience, it sounded younger. You assume, and I made the assumption, that the image of the show with the audience that I viewed as younger, that it would just be younger. It shocked me when I saw that it was 68. But from a business point of view, he knows. He knows exactly. Colbert knows exactly what the profit margin or the lack of profit margin is of that show.
25: Oh,
0: he
25: yeah.
0: knows.
25: Oh, yeah.
0: His agent knows.
25: Yeah.
0: They know.
25: Yes. Yep.
0: And so that's why you haven't seen him complain that much on it. But everybody knows, you know, when you look at Byron Allen and what he's doing and people saying, well, he can make it a success. Understand he's buying the time.
25: Right.
0: This isn't he's created a show that CBS has bought from him and is paying Byron Allen and that show, you know, $1 million.
25: Right.
0: He's paying, Byron Allen is paying CBS, whatever the contract states, to put his program on. And then his company is selling it and getting the profits out of it.
25: Mm-hmm.
0: But what he did when he said, oh, you're losing money? Okay, here's a solution. Not to lose lots of money. In fact, you'll make money because the product is all there. You know,
25: well, if he only paid them $10, they did a turnaround of $20 million yes. in $10 a year.
0: You're right. Yeah.
25: So, you know, wasn't that hard. And we'll see if it goes anywhere. The head of CBS came back and a couple of weeks ago and said, oh, no, we're looking at something beyond this contract. We're looking to develop a show beyond this contract.
0: But you look at, you know, people say, yeah, but Gutfeld show, yeah, because he's on Fox News.
25: Yeah,
0: right. There's an expectation there's going to be politics in that comedy.
25: Yes.
0: That's the brand.
25: Right.
0: He doesn't lose the brand because he's on the network where there's an expectation
25: right.
0: of this is what we expect when we turn to this particular channel. And that's why he has succeeded on that show. And he's talented.
25: Yeah.
0: Yeah, he's talented.
25: Right, right.
0: Extremely talented. Has a group of people. There's a lot of laughter.
25: Yep.
0: As we found out, if you're more conservative and have a great sense of humor, that sells very well these days.
25: Well,
0: and the left provides the comedy
25: Gutfeld is crushing it.
0: Yeah.
25: He's doing very well.
0: Yeah, I want to make sure it's more than just brand. It's also performing, and he performs.
25: Well, yeah, yeah.
0: Well, I mean, they're great.
25: If you're going to do that, then you have to. Right. If it wasn't funny, then it wouldn't live up. And if it wasn't the brand, it wouldn't live up.
0: Right.
25: You got to have both.
0: Both. Exactly.
25: Yeah.
0: The imagery has to fit the substance.
25: Yes. 68 years old.
0: Yeah.
25: Wow.
0: You know. Wow. We are Red Eye Radio.
25: Brought to you by FPPF. 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
24: We are Red Eye Radio. He's Eric Carly, and I'm Gary McNamara. Oh, no. That band with the self-misogynist sexist name, The Chicks. And Natalie Maines is at it again.
25: Are they?
24: Yes. The Chicks. Remember when they changed from the Dixie Chicks to the Chicks, and we said, yeah, but the Chicks, that's sexist.
25: Right.
24: That's misogynist. What?
25: Right.
24: Did you think that, you know, Broads was too Frank Sinatra?
25: Right.
0: You know? But
25: Dames?
0: The dames? Right. The chicks?
25: Right.
0: You're women. Right. Treat yourself with respect, for gosh sakes. But she wrote on X about Trump, "Our democracy is disappearing right before our eyes.
25: All right.
0: This fugly slut is using your gas money to pay for the insurrectionist. But don't worry about it. I'm sure posting selfies will fix everything." Then she added in her next post, "The last post that called him a fugly slut got removed. We'll see how long this one lasts. Repost and help the message live." So there you go.
25: All right.
0: And then, of course, he went back at her. "Natalie Maines is a despicable nobody who clearly suffers from a severe case of Trump derangement syndrome that has rotted her peanut-sized brain," a White House spokesperson told Fox News Digital. There you go.
25: Well, all right. That's good to know they're still going at it. Speaking of 68 years old.
0: Someone get a comment from Bush on this.
25: Yeah, exactly. It goes back a ways, doesn't it?
0: Yes, it does.
25: Way to try and be relevant again. Yeah.

0: With SRN News, I'm Jason Walker. Shares rallied across Asia, tracking gains on Wall Street after pressure from the bond market eased and oil prices fell back. Wednesday, the S&P 500 climbed 1.1%. Dow was up 1.3%. The NASDAQ rallied 1.5%. Brent crude oil dropped more than 5%. Federal prosecutors charging former Cuban President Raul Castro in the 1996 downing of civilian planes operated by Miami-based exiles. That indictment was related to Castro's role in the shootdown of two small planes operated by a group known as Brothers to the Rescue. At the time, Castro was Cuba's defense minister. And the NCAA calling for black athletes to boycott. SRN News.
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11: And he's Eric Harley, and I'm Gary McNamara. Good morning. All right, you want to hear? Let's hear from the one of the most evil billionaires in the world.
6: Okay.
11: Jeff Bezos yesterday on CNBC.
6: Okay.
11: Okay.
6: All right.
11: Talking about New York City.
6: Yeah. All right.
11: All right, here we go.
12: Good example. The New York City school system.
13: Right.
12: They spend $44,000 per student. $44,000. That's 30% more per student than other big cities like Chicago, right. L.A., and Boston. And it's three times more than Miami and Houston. And by the way, New York City doesn't get better outcomes.
13: But
12: so what? This listen, let me just say, if we ran Amazon the way New York City runs their school system,
13: right.
12: Your packages would take 6 weeks to arrive. We'd have to charge you a $100 delivery fee. And then when the package did finally arrive, it'd have the wrong item in it anyway.
11: He also talks about taxes now. Here we go.
6: Yeah, okay. All right.
11: Yeah.
12: Quoted all the time is, you know, the wealthy should pay their fair share.
13: Right.
12: And we can argue about what the fair share is. That's a policy debate. That's okay. But the vilification is the thing that's just the distraction. And by the way, if you really are being honest about it, we don't have a revenue problem in this country. We already have the most progressive tax system in the world. The top 1% of taxpayers pay 40% of all the tax revenue. The bottom half pay only 3%. We have already, and I think it should be zero. I don't think it should be 3%. Right. I think it should be zero. So we'd be making it more progressive that way. We actually have a spending problem.
6: He owns the Washington Post.
11: You've had some great lines today. First off, from the former climate activist, after listening to her and what she went through, that's exhausting. And now that comment, he owns the Washington
6: By
11: Post.
6: By the way, I've legitimately been yawning since listening to her. And Bezos is right in what he's saying. And also, he owns the Washington Post. Because I think about it, and it's he's right on everything that he said. But you own a major publication, formerly major publication. And I know there was the story about him going in there saying, you know, we got to be, I don't know, more fair and balanced or whatever it is. And the word is he would like to kind of change the way things are done there. Well, you and Barry Weiss can have that conversation as to how that's going to work. But not that I'm calling him a liberal. I don't know on social issues he might be. But on those issues, he's spot on. And the left is dead on, full on, trying to get rid of people like him in terms of their status. No more billionaires. And it's at some point you have to choose. And I think there's indication that he's, you know, leaning more to the right, leaving Seattle and setting up his lair in Florida. And maybe, you know, changing the tone at Washington Post. I haven't seen any evidence that there has been any great change or any change at all at the Washington Post. But he's absolutely right on what you're seeing there.
11: He is looking a little bit like Dr. Evil, though.
6: He is
11: looking a little bit.
6: And I hear he's looking to adopt a hairless cat. And if that happens, and sharks with lasers, it's over.
11: Well, he talks about the demonization, but I look at the Democrats and billionaires the same as the Democrats and the border.
6: Mm-hmm.
11: They want an open border.
6: Yeah.
11: You know, they hem and haw in between it, but what the radical left that now runs the Democratic Party wants, they want open borders.
6: Right.
11: That's what they want. And when you talk about the whole thing about taxing billionaires more, I mean, somebody at least in 36 years or whatever I've been doing talk radio, at least once you would think that one Democratic politician or somebody would say, here's what a fair share amount is for everybody. And nobody's ever said that.
6: No.
11: Because what the Democrats are talking about is, it's not about taxing billionaires. It's about getting all their wealth. They don't want billionaires. And we go, and you go, that's ridiculous. They don't. We go back to Mark Kelly in Arizona, who's considered a moderate. When he was being interviewed by that internet person that we played the audio cut, mm-hmm. There should be no billionaires. You're right. There's no reason to have any billionaires.
6: Right.
11: It shows you that astronauts too can be economic idiots. Isn't that great? We always put astronauts on a pedestal. Wow. Mark Kelly's done a great job of going, wow, that guy's really an idiot.
6: Yeah.
11: But they want billionaires gone. This is about envy. It's about jealousy. It's about selfishness. It's about greed. You know, and Bezos talked about, you know, the demonization of billionaires.
6: Mm-hmm.
11: It's the vilification.
6: Yeah.
11: You know, that's the thing. We're somehow evil for what we've accomplished and what we've done. And so when you look at it, what do Democrats really want? When you get to the point of Mark Kelly saying there shouldn't be any billionaires, you're screwed as a party. I mean, you've let it all. When you've basically said open borders, billionaires should go away.
6: Yeah.
11: A boy can be a girl if they want to be.
6: Mm-hmm.
11: Women get used to genitals in the locker room.
6: Mm-hmm.
11: Women get, very quickly here,
6: mm-hmm.
11: just a side note,
6: mm-hmm.
11: the whole thing of the transgender on the on the stage in California,
6: mm-hmm.
11: you know, where they brought up all the women,
6: yeah.
11: and the man won, and they said, well, okay, if a man wins, then whatever place the woman is at, she moves up one level. So if she's in second place, she shares first place. And I'm thinking to myself, you're not going to win either side with that one.
6: You think you're appeasing.
11: Right. You're not going to win either side. Don't you understand? The woman won. The man is a woman. You cannot up the second place biological woman to first place. This is on the left, by the way.
6: Right. Their rules.
11: Their rules. You can't upgrade her and say every biological woman moves up one step if a man wins. Because
6: you can't acknowledge the man
11: right.
6: as a man.
11: You're
6: acknowledging him as a man. By doing that.
11: Right. And he's not a man, he's a woman. They can't even get their own, they can't even make their own insanity logical in any way.
6: Yeah, no, this is the organizations trying to appease, and when the rule book changes every day, you can't. There's no way to get there. And here we are again. I don't know. I honestly don't know what it would be like to be in the room. Because someone, they had, I don't know how many meetings sitting there going, well, okay, well, we'll just say that if a man wins, well, there are no men.
11: Right. When they had the meeting, didn't somebody bring that up?
6: They had to have. Well, it's not a man, it's a woman.
11: When I saw
6: in terms of what they were assigned, it doesn't matter what they were assigned at birth.
11: When
6: they're
11: I saw
6: competing
11: that,
6: as a woman, And so you have to let them win as a woman, which means you can't share. You can't share the prize.
11: Yeah. I thought it was a Babylon
6: with an actual woman.
11: I thought it was a Babylon when I read it.
6: You know what it is.
11: You don't even know what your own liberal people want.
6: Yeah. this is basically politically correct identity politics version of Spinal Tap. That's what this is. It's like those folks made this movie. Best in show, you, the same thing, right? Mm-hmm. What we'll do is, I can see Eugene Levy backstage. Okay, here's what we'll do. Because it's that stupid. They don't get their own rules. Well, no. You don't get to walk back your own rules. There had to have been protests.
11: Yeah, I'm just going through this scenario there, and I went, oh, wait a minute. We got to make sure we mention that one, because that was one of the most bizarre stories of the week.
6: Yeah.
11: When I read that, I said, is this the Babylon Bee? Yeah. Don't you know? You're liberals. Don't liberals even know their own rules and regulations? But then again, that goes directly to that Lucy Biggers, the former climate change activist who mm-hmm. now works for the press and rejects what they were selling.
6: Right.
11: But she said the same thing. I knew they were being hypocritical. I knew they were doing things that didn't even meet what their standards were. You just have to ignore it because you do. And the same thing here. You know, they don't even know what their own, they haven't even figured out what the rules are yet. And if they don't go with the rules, it's like, well, we're trying to be fair, but you're going against what your own narrative is.
6: Right.
11: You can't
6: destroy the narrative while attempting to be fair.
11: Exactly. Which is exactly what the radical transgender movement and the radicals who run the Democratic Party don't want. If the man wins, he's not a man, he's a woman.
6: Right.
11: And so the woman wins. You can't say the man wins, because the entire concept is they're not half woman, half men.
6: Right.
11: They're all woman.
6: Right.
11: And if you don't believe that, the entire athletic organization that did it, you're transphobic.
6: Right. Right.
11: And you're committing an act of violence.
6: Mm-hmm.
11: And you're committing an act of violence. We know this because the Berkeley professor told us transgenders have one of the greatest rates of suicide and attempted suicide. And therefore, you can't speak anything against them and you can't speak the truth. Otherwise, they'll commit suicide. That's not my opinion. That's their opinion.
6: I would love to see the rules as they're written.
11: Yeah. But I couldn't believe it. All right, so the male won the female competition, so we need to move all the women. If you came in

0: it's getting to the point every day where I don't know if a story is true, part of the Babylon Bee, or what, because they're just so crazy on the left right now.
1: And tomorrow will be even crazier. Somehow, and then, some way.
0: Then the weekend comes and 2 days of it build up before we go back on the air, and it's more insane by the time we get to Monday.
1: That's even harder.
0: We are
1: and we have a three-day weekend coming up.
0: Oh, that's right.
2: Right.
0: That's yeah. Right.
1: Oh. Triple the crazy.
0: Oh, my gosh.
1: Yeah.
0: We're screwed on Tuesday.
1: We are.
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0: VR Red Eye Radio. He's Eric Carly, and I'm Gary McNamara. I always love occasionally to end an hour, look at a Babylon Bee headline, and this was my favorite of the day, of yesterday.
1: All right.
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0: Gen Zer dies of starvation after DoorDash driver gets flat tire. That's a comment in our society.
1: I always wondered about that. I thought, what happens when their car, because you know it has to happen occasionally. It's never happened to me, but, you know, where you order something and all of a sudden, you know, it doesn't get there. I did one time, the delivery never made it and something happened, but it wasn't a breakdown. I forget what it was, but you know that has to happen. That's funny, though. That's actually a great joke there at the Babylon Bee.

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9: News this hour from Town Hall. I'm Jason Walker. United Nations top court is set to issue a landmark advisory opinion on the right to strike, clarifying whether employees are lawfully allowed to walk off the job. Now, the 15 judges in the International Court of Justice were asked 3 years ago by the UN's International Labor Organization to settle an internal dispute over whether one of the agency's conventions gives workers the right to strike. Elon Musk planning for a monster sale of stock to the public for a space company losing billions each year. Lisa Dwyer reports.
10: Documents filed show that SpaceX lost $2.6 billion from operations last year on $18.7 billion in revenue, and the losses kept piling up at the start of this year as well. Musk and certain other shareholders will receive shares in a special class of stock that gives them 10 votes for each share they hold. The stock sale could also make Musk a major owner who co-founded SpaceX in 2002, the world's first trillionaire. I'm Lisa Dwyer.
9: It all happened 3 decades ago. Now the Trump administration charging former Cuban President Raul Castro in the downing of two civilian planes operated by Miami-based exiles in 1996. Acting Attorney General Todd Blanche.
11: For the first time In nearly 70 years, senior leadership of the Cuban regime has been charged in this country, in the United States of America, for acts of violence resulting in the deaths of American citizens. Nations and their leaders cannot be permitted to target Americans, kill them, and not face accountability.
9: More on these stories, townhall.com.
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9: Good day on Wall Street.
14: Stocks bounced back on Wall Street after pressure from the bond market eased up and crude oil prices turned lower. The S&P 500 climbed 1.1% Wednesday. That was the first rise in 4 days. The S&P isn't far from the all-time high it set last week. The Dow added 645 points. That's about 1.3%. The NASDAQ Composite rallied 1.5%. Treasury yields moved lower in the bond market. Bond yields had been rising along with worries about inflation. The yield on the 10-year Treasury fell back below 4.60%. The price of Brent crude fell more than 5%. Seth Sittel, New York.
9: New study from the National Association of Realtors. Single Gen Z women are outpacing the men of their generation when it comes to buying a home. They accounted for 35% of all home buyers in their generation. Single Gen Z men, just 18%. Breaking news and analysis, townhall.com. Well, Target says it had the largest jump in comparable sales in 4 years. Here's Bernie Bennett.
15: 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Comparable sales, those coming from stores and digital channels operating for at least 12 months, rose 5.6% in a three-month period ending May 2nd. It was the biggest gain since early 2022 and the first positive read after three consecutive quarters of negative comparable sales. The retail chain also raised its annual revenue outlook, saying it expected the momentum to continue the rest of the year.
9: A House committee discussing the future of the Transportation Security Administration as the Trump team lobbies to replace the TSA with private contractors. Members of the House Committee on Homeland Security held a hearing on the ways to modernize the TSA 25 years after it was created in the wake of the 9/11 attacks. More on these stories, townhall.com.
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0: Now, it's Red Eye Radio. Gary McNamara and Eric Harley talk about everything from politics to social issues and news of the day. Whether you're up late or you're just starting your day, welcome to the show. From the Relief Factor Studios, this is Red Eye Radio.
19: All across America, we are Red Eye Radio. He is Eric Carley, and I'm Gary McNamara. Good morning.
20: Hi.
19: You know, it seems like every day this week we've started out with just, a good audio cut.
20: Yeah.
19: All right. This is only like this is less than 10 seconds.
20: Yeah.
19: 10 second audio cut from the Five and Jesse Waters about where the Democrats are right now.
20: Okay. All
19: okay.
20: Right. All right.
19: Are you ready?
20: Yeah.
19: All right. Here we go.
20: Okay.
21: What's happening here is that Democrats can't get normies. No normal person wants to run as a Democrat. So all they can find are nipple Nazis and anti-Semitic sex therapists.
20: All right. Let's unpack that. And we'll start with nipple Nazis.
19: Wow.
20: Listen.
19: You can go into the details on that one. I think I may.
20: First of all, I'm going to make it clear right here and now. That will not be the name of my next band. Okay. The nipple Nazis. Not because it wouldn't be an interesting name, but because I'm not sure who would show up to watch a band called the Nipple Nazis. So we won't go there. But he's right. In the creative way that he put it, it makes it entertaining, but he's absolutely right. There are, who's the normal one? Okay. You know who the normal one is? The guy wearing the hoodie and gym shorts. No, after all of this.
19: After everything the guy.
20: After everything where it started with Fetterman, he's the normal one.
19: The guy in the hoodie and the shorts. The senator in the hoodie and the shorts.
20: And the hoodie and the shorts.
19: And now he's too normal for Democrats in Pennsylvania as the Democrats, you've seen his numbers with Democrats have just crashed.
20: Yeah. Well, compared to the extreme radical left, Fetterman looks like Ronald Reagan.
19: In a hoodie and shorts.
20: In a hoodie and shorts.
19: All right, I just did the theater of the mind.
20: Well, I
19: can't imagine Reagan. I had the picture Reagan in a hoodie and shorts, and Nancy all dressed up perfectly next to him walking.
20: Right, of course, yeah, yeah.
19: Walking in the congressional chambers for the State of the Union address.
20: That would have been strange, but that's where we are. That's where we are with the Democratic Party. There's just no way around that. That the normie, if there is a normie, it's Fetterman. But who runs in 28? We've been asking this question. I mean, who runs in 28 that is normal, that has any wide appeal? You know, we talk about the Republican Party, who's on the list, and you know why they're there. J.D. Vance, he's the current VP. Marco Rubio, he's right now doing a great job as Secretary of State. Governor DeSantis, doing a great job as governor of a state that he's turned around. He's really turned it more red. I don't know, turn him around, but he's turned it more red and done a great job governing. So there's your top three right there, right? You see the list on the left for 28, and it's all over the place. I mean, one day, Kamala's leading. Another day, AOC's doing well.
19: Right.
20: But where are the normal people? Where's somebody who could appeal to the independent?
19: Well, it's interesting that they were using on Five the other day the term normal, because we started that a long time ago.
20: Mm-hmm.
19: Yeah. Said, you know, it's not normal. To sit there. It's not normal.
20: Right.
19: It's not normal. There is no critical thinking. And normal means there is some critical thinking involved in your mindset.
20: Right.
19: You know, there's some it's something, it's a custom that society has embraced because it makes sense to everybody.
20: Right. Right.
19: That's what, you know, that's what normal is.
20: Right.
19: And as soon as they started saying, well, a man can be a woman if a man says so,
20: right,
19: you've just become abnormal in your thought process.
20: You can, not, you can see the debate about where, when does life begin, right? We can, you can, that debate, in terms of it being a debate, was mainstream. It was a mainstream debate. When does life begin? Telling people that it should be okay, in fact, legally fighting for children to mutilate their own body.
19: That's not normal.
20: That is far, I'm not saying abortion, by the way, is normal. I'm just saying that you can, the debate about abortion was a mainstream debate. It was one that had been around for the longest time. And
19: well, now, I you know where I thought you were headed with that was the debate that I had with a number of pro-abortion women after the Dobbs ruling, right?
20: Right.
19: Yeah. After the Dobbs ruling, and they said, well, they made abortion illegal, and I said, you're not even paying attention. No, they didn't.
20: Yeah, no, they didn't.
19: What they said was, the legislature and the people of the United States have not spoken on this.
20: Right.
19: And so we can't assume what they're thinking.
20: We can't make law.
19: So it goes back to the states unless Congress wishes to make a law on it.
20: Right.
19: We don't get to do it. And those other judges made law.
20: Right.
19: And you can't do that.
20: Right.
19: And I got a, you know, I got a blank stare. But it was the point that I brought up, which then again gets to the point of, well, you haven't thought this thing out, which to me isn't normal. And it got to the point where I said, well, then you believe in abortion up to birth. They go, no. There has to be limitations. And each one of these pro-abortion women had limitations in the womb.
20: Right.
19: And I said, well, then why are you calling people that are a few months before you radical and you're not radical?
20: Right.
19: What you're saying is it becomes a child somewhere in the womb.
20: And
19: you believe that somebody is taking away your rights because they wish it, you know, to be at this point in the womb, and you wish it to be at this point in the womb.
20: Right.
19: Well, what's the difference? I got blank stares. Every single one, I got complete blank stares. And I was with a couple one time, and she was just, she goes, well, what I'm saying is it's a woman's body. Well, no, it's not a woman's body. You just said at this particular point in the, you know, the third trimester, no, you shouldn't be able to have an abortion. You don't believe in abortion up to birth.
20: At that point,
19: right, at that
20: it's not the woman's body.
19: Right, it's not the woman's body. So you're saying in the womb, it's not your body. And she was all flustered, and her husband was sitting behind her, and he just gave me the thumbs up like, wow, that was. And then even when I was at the group of people one time, there were some pro-life women there that also gave me the thumbs up behind the one woman that I was at. And there was no yelling. I was just having the discussion. I go, well, then what about this? But I was getting them flustered on it. To me, that when we talk about normal, it's being able to defend your point, a reasonable point, with consistency. And that's where I thought you were going with it.
20: Well, it's, but the debate itself, right, about abortion has been around for a while. Yeah. And I would say, you know, I'm a pro-lifer, but at the basis of it is, when does life begin, right? That's one of those questions. As a society, we would have, this is what the court said, our representatives in Congress could make law to legally decide where it begins, if they wanted to, and they haven't. In fact, AOC, after that decision, said, well, they're just ruling like kings. We're going to have to take this up on Capitol Hill. And that's exactly what the court said.
19: Exactly. But the getting to the point of what they're talking about, I don't think they were talking about specifically the issues of being normal. We have. Mm-hmm. And that's why I went back to what we have discussed before on the issues, what they believe isn't
20: just normal. The individual being normal.
19: What they were talking about was, again, you know, Plattner in Maine.
1: Mm-hmm.
19: You know, the other woman that's running as a Democrat in the state of Texas,
1: mm-hmm.
19: that's, you know, talking about, you know, putting Jewish people basically in ICE detention centers and making them concentration camps.
1: Right.
19: And Jews are pedophiles, and so they should be castrated. I mean, this kind of stuff. Or,
1: yeah, yeah.
19: You know, well, I was only a Nazi because I was angry. Well, if you're a Nazi because you're angry, here's $10 million, run for our party.
1: Yeah.
19: You know, I mean, that's the kind of, we're getting more into the minutia of the issues where we, which it eventually gets to, but I think they're just going, just on the surface level, you look at it, and these people aren't normal, and the people supporting them aren't normal. It doesn't make any sense. And I think the Plattner case in Maine, just saw another poll where he's leading by 7 points.
1: Yeah.
19: You know, you've got Democrats that for years without any evidence have called Republicans Nazis, and now they're endorsing a Nazi.
1: Yeah.
19: And it's okay that he's a Nazi because he was an angry Nazi.
1: Right.
19: And as we have said, what is the standard now? Angry Nazi, yes. Content, and even though I don't think I've ever met a content Nazi.
1: Right.
19: A mellow, content, and happy Nazi. You can't be a mellow, content, and happy Nazi, but if you're an angry Nazi, we're going to give you that chance because you were angry at society, and that drove you to be a Nazi. And now you say, well, I really don't embrace all the stuff of being Nazi. I just believe in all these insane ideas. Well, you're the guy. You're the best guy that we can find for the Democratic Senate in Maine.
1: Yeah.
19: Senate we're talking about. We're mm-hmm. not talking about a radical, small, gerrymandered congressional district or
1: Nazi district.
19: Not right. Not Nazi district or a
20: nipple Nazi district.
19: Right. or a small city council member who represents a very small, you know, a 10 block area that's completely radical. We're talking about the state of Maine and the Democrats saying, we want a Nazi. We want a Nazi. Well, that's terrible that you say he's a Nazi because we believe he's a reform Nazi, and he was only a Nazi because he was angry. He was angry, so we got to give him money because he claims he's reformed, and that's the best candidate that we can find to run.
20: You know,
19: now that's a problem.
20: So here's the thing. It's the anti-Semitism that runs throughout the left.
19: Yeah. That's the one. You think about it. That's the one thing that...
20: And it just builds the defense right. for someone like Plattner, right?
19: Yeah.
20: But it also builds a conundrum because then from that point on, if you call Trump Hitler, you think he's a hero from your perspective?
19: Well, no, because Trump is happy a lot of the time, so he's a happy Nazi.
20: Oh, no happy Nazis.
19: No happy Nazis.
20: That's right. It said it on the door. The bear out front should have told you.
19: You know, if you're anybody listening to this segment right here, I think it's okay if you have a shot.
20: Well, I was going to say
19: do a shot.
20: I was going to say microdose something because it's that bizarre. I don't recommend that.
19: Right.
20: By the way, don't. You may feel like. Let me phrase it this way. You may feel like you're on acid. That's the landscape of American politics.
19: I disagree with it because already, just what we've talked about, I'm seeing hallucinations and I'm completely sober right now.
20: No, that's what I mean. It feels you may feel like you're on acid, but this is actually what's going on. Nipple Nazis. That's what's going on. The nipple Nazis are winning. 7 points for the nibble Nazi.
19: I have no idea where we go from this point on, but we will try.
20: Well, we'll go to a break and see if we can reset.
19: Yeah.
20: Why not?
19: We haven't been able to do that in years.
20: Nope. 21 years right. in running,
19: yeah.
20: Still can't do it.
19: We are Red Eye Radio.
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27: Yeah.
19: We are Red Eye Radio. He's Eric Carney, and I'm Gary McNamara. So many great audio cuts from the left. Did you see this? This is the one that came out yesterday that went viral from the author Fran Lebowitz. Not to be mistaken as Fawn Lebowitz, who Otter went to the sorority house in Animal House, and she had died in a kiln accident. And he used that in order to pick up other women in the sorority. This is Fran Lebowitz, the author about billionaires in New York City. You ready for this?
20: Okay.
19: Here we go. Listen to this genius economist.
5: Yes. I mean, and, you know, they're always, every time someone suggests this, they say, I'm moving. Go. You know, they add nothing to New York. You know, in the olden days, in the 19th century, those robber barons, they employed people at least. Okay? They employed thousands, hundreds of thousands of people. All this money magic employs no one. It is no product. It has no, goodbye, go. We're moving to Florida. Go. You know, we don't need you. You know, I mean, I know that guy. I mean, I don't know him, but I think you're talking about a guy named Ken Griffin, right? He has a $103 million apartment. First of all, what does that even mean? How can an apartment be $103 million? And when you have apartments that cost that much, it makes every apartment more expensive. So the $103 million apartment on 57th Street makes the studio apartment in the Bronx more expensive than it should be. So,
19: no, it doesn't.
20: No.
19: I mean, complete, I mean, you talk about complete cluelessness.
20: Yeah.
19: Do we pick it apart or just go, normal?
20: Definitely not normal and not educated.
19: When I first saw it, I thought it was Rhea Perlman. She looks so much like
20: her.
19: But, I mean, completely clueless.
20: Yeah.
19: Completely.
20: Yeah.
19: Completely clueless.
20: Right.
19: Basically a child mentality, economics as drama. That's what it is. Maybe there should be. I wonder if they have a course in all these Ivy League schools, drama economics.
20: Well, you know, because you look at it and she says they employ no one. Okay. All right. We can unpack that very quickly.
19: I know. That's just
20: like a buddy of mine who got out and someone, he just bought a new Corvette. And they said, wow. Money for a car like that could feed 100 families. And he said, actually, it fed a lot of families. The families of the people who built it. Breaks all the components. He broke down the economy of a pencil, basically, Milton Friedman.
19: Yeah,
20: and said, pencil. So, yeah, when I buy that, it supports a lot of families. And you're welcome. When the rich spend money, that's exactly how it happens. Whether they work for the rich directly or not, there is that benefit from them spending money in that local economy.
19: Anybody,
20: period.
19: Anybody who has a 401k or a bank account,
20: yeah,
19: where the money's just sitting there and you do nothing with it, is employing people.
20: Yes, absolutely. Yeah. Yep.

0: With SRN News, I'm Jason Walker. Justice Department is charging former Cuban President Raul Castro in the 1996 downing of civilian planes being operated by Miami-based exiles. The indictment is related to Castro's role in the shoot down of two small aircraft. By the way, at that time, Castro was Cuba's defense minister. House committee discussing the future of the Transportation Security Administration as the White House lobbies to replace TSA officers with private contractors. NCAA calling on black athletes, alumni, fans, and general public to boycott the athletic programs of public universities and states that aim to redistrict longtime black lawmakers. And shares have rallied in Asia, tracking a number of gains. This is SRN News.
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16: We are Red Eye Radio. He is Eric Carley, and I'm Gary McNamara. 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So the audio cut that we had played before the bottom of the hour from Fran Lebowitz, just again as the author. When she said that, billionaires contribute nothing, completely clueless as to how economics works.
17: Yeah.
16: Completely.
17: Right, right.
16: And I really believe it's, maybe we should call it just drama economics. And it's what because I am built, because my whole mindset is based on jealousy, envy, and selfishness, I'm just going to make comments that are emotional rage. You know, Jonathan Turley talks about we live in the age of rage. Well, where does rage come from? Rage can come from legit wrongs being done. But today, rage is based on lies.
17: Yeah.
16: On the left, when they come out and they're raging all the time like her, go. Billionaires contribute nothing. Go to Florida. Go. You don't contribute, anyway. And if $105 million apartment on a Billionaire's Row, well, then that affects all the property values of the middle class. No, it doesn't.
17: No. No.
16: I mean, it completely and totally clueless.
17: You have no idea how comps work. Otherwise, think about that.
16: Yeah, great point.
17: If you're looking at comps, even comps within your own neighborhood, people think, since the house down the street sold for more, my value is going to go up, right? Or it sold for less, mine's going to go down. That's not necessarily the case, because that house may have all the updates and yours has none, or vice versa.
16: Mm-hmm.
17: But with the billionaire thing,
16: plus the market is different too. It's a completely different market of real estate,
17: right? The prospective customer base is vastly different.
16: That Billionaire's Row does not compete with a house in Queens.
17: No, it does not.
16: You know, and that's the point she's trying to make.
17: It's like saying, it's like saying that the price of a house in Queens, because it sells for much less, actually affects negatively the value of Billionaire's Row.
16: Right, exactly.
17: Right? You can't make that case either.
16: No, you can't. No,
17: this is what I would say to anybody who has this weird mindset and ignorance on how it all works. If you think the billionaires shouldn't exist, hand over your cell phone, your laptop, all your internet use. Real estate development. We can go into the innovations. Amazon, hand over all of these conveniences that you must have. If think about the wealth that is created, these innovators are driven like Warren Buffett. We've talked about it. Now, he's more about investment, not so much innovation. But if you talk about Steve Jobs, if you talk about Jeff Bezos and innovation that continues to expand, right, and bring about whatever it's going to be, their offerings under their brand, those are things that create conveniences. Jobs. And make it more efficient in our life. And to say that there is no value, that they're just pointing at the money they've created. The money for them, while it's certainly nice, I'm sure, is not the point. It is the innovation. It's watching their brainchild all of a sudden go to, boom, fruition. Next thing you know, you've got a global business and tens of thousands of employees. And it's one of the most ignorant things you'll hear, that audio cut, when it comes to how economy works and the effect of billionaires on an economy. Even if you're talking about buying a second home, right? This whole thing about New York and the second home. The money spent to furnish a home like that. Think about all the people involved. The money to maintain. The tax money on that, which, by the way, they want it to be a hell of a lot more. All of this goes to support the local economy, and there's no way around it. And if you don't know that, you know nothing about how any of this works.
16: You know something? It was DeSantis was talking about in his state about property taxes. He goes, well, we already treat second homes differently.
17: Yeah.
16: We have homestead exemptions.
17: Right. Yes.
16: And he said, so we most states do that, to begin with. But Eric, the one thing, and we've talked about this before, you know, what drives all of this? People have their particular ideology that you may disagree with, but what drives people to those particular opinions? And we've come back over and over again to jealousy and envy.
17: Yep.
16: And I just, when we talk about, the populist Republican, the Josh Hawleys. Credit card companies, we need to 10% because basically, he's on the bandwagon that corporations are somehow evil when everything is done voluntarily.
17: Right.
16: But he's on it, too. It's a popular thing to be envious and jealous. And it's a popular thing as a politician to throw that out because I care about you, the worker, not these big corporations. You're good as an individual. They're evil because they're part of a profit-making company.
17: Right.
16: Well, that's based on what? What is that based on? What evidence is that based on? It's based on envy and jealousy.
17: Mm-hmm.
16: Not that there aren't companies that don't do things wrong, just like there aren't individuals that do things wrong.
17: Right.
16: I don't judge all individuals as one group because you judge people individually and by the things that they do, and you do the same thing with companies.
17: Right.
16: But to sit there and say and try to make the opinion that this country's being destroyed because of billionaires and corporations is completely and totally non-fact-based. It's the biggest lie you can throw out there, but it's driven by envy and jealousy. And the interesting thing is, where does that come from in an individual? I know that there are people, I know people that, when they were growing up and they attained something, their friends were jealous.
17: Mm.
16: They were envious.
17: Mm-hmm.
16: And then I look at my life and the things that I wanted to do and, the friends that I have. And I'm sure I'm going to see, my dear friends, Jerry and Mary, Jerry and Mary and Gary in Florida. Oh, there's trouble a-coming. Not really.
17: There's a storm of trouble coming.
16: There's a storm of trouble coming. But, Jerry and I, we've talked about my buddy, Jerry's one of my best friends, my buddy Jeff.
17: Mm-hmm.
16: We've always encouraged each other. I don't think there's ever been an ounce of jealousy or envy for anybody's success. It's go for it, go for it, go for it, go for it. It's amazing because, and I really recognize this as a talk show host, just analyzing things. It didn't take me long, probably in the mid-90s.
17: Right.
16: When it was like, racism's the biggest problem. And I went, nah, what I've figured out just by observing, it's envy and jealousy. And I'm not kidding. I'm not trying to put myself or you, because I know you're not driven by this either.
17: Mm.
16: It's just the way, it's the environment that I grew up in. My mom and dad, a huge influence on that was, don't pay attention to anybody else and what they're doing. You do what you've got to do.
17: Mm.
16: And you encourage other people and you support other people. That's how I was brought up. It's as natural, as wanting to live.
17: Well, if you were impressed by somebody else's success, it never became envy and jealousy. It became, okay, then find out how they got from A to B. Find out how they did that. If you're impressed by that, if that encourages you,
16: yeah,
17: then let it ride. Go out there, get the education, get into that industry, see if you can become an apprentice, whatever it is. You pursue that and get a full understanding of what it takes. If Jeff Bezos were still in his garage selling books, well, we'd still be getting that, what was the old allow 4 to 6 weeks for delivery.
16: From Battle Creek, Michigan.
17: That's right. Not available in Hawaii, Puerto Rico, and by the way, parts of Poughkeepsie.
16: A ton of audio cuts coming up. Bezos went viral yesterday on a bunch of comments that he had on CNBC. We'll get to that coming up.
17: But these innovations, the smartphone, right?
16: Yeah, come on! Life is completely different than 20 years ago because of that.
17: Right. Think if you think about that. If you follow Warren Buffett, he's not creating things. It's not innovation, except for it's an innovative approach. Well, actually, it's a very basic approach, buy low and sell high. But through innovation, he's been able to kind of teach what he invests in, why. And those are things that people can learn from. If you're watching these things, it's like, okay, what's he doing? Do I expect to be worth $100 billion? No. Is it even my goal? No. I want to be prepared for retirement. Older Eric needs to eat. I repeat that all the time. Older Eric's gonna need this.
16: Right, but the point is, with, you know, you mentioned Buffett.
17: Mm-hmm.
16: He creates jobs all the time.
17: Oh, yeah.
16: By investing.
17: Yes.
16: Just because
17: I have a family member who works for him. Yes.
16: Because the left looks at it and says, these people have all this money and all this money, and that could be used to help people. It is.
17: It is helping people.
16: It is. What do you think drives? And it's basically the misunderstanding that what really drives an economy is producing a durable good or service.
17: Yes.
16: Or being involved in the infrastructure that produces that. Anything surrounding that, producing a durable good or a durable service. And that's why, for example, when we talked about it the other day, just in case people have never thought about this, when I was talking about sports stadiums.
17: Yeah.
16: Sports stadiums don't, you know, you may create jobs, but once it's built, you're not creating wealth.
17: Right.
16: There is no wealth that's being created in there. You're not expanding wealth. You're simply taking recreational dollars that would go over here and putting it over there.
17: Right.
16: That's why if the choice is, as we said before, building a billion-dollar stadium for a a billionaire, well, doggone it, I'm jealous of it. Well, then don't build his factory.
17: Right.
16: That's your problem.
17: Right.
16: But, you know, when you look at, we can't give tax breaks to corporations that expand wealth by producing goods and services.
17: Mm-hmm.
16: That you know, you expand wealth by creating, you know, the services, which services also create efficiency and productivity, which is also about actually economic growth.
17: Right.
16: Because it's producing durable goods and services. And in doing that, you improve also productivity and efficiency and

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0: Beer Runner Radio. He is Eric Carley, and I'm Gary McNamara. So, yeah, those the audio cuts, as we have said, are just so beautiful because they show really, whether it was the author Fran Lebowitz that we played earlier this hour that was talking about that billionaires are useless, just go leave. They don't create any jobs. They don't do anything. Shows just a basic, complete cluelessness on economics. And that's one thing I think I'm really surprised at as, in the media today. And I know the media's expanded because of the Internet. How many people get a national stage that are completely clueless?
1: Right.
0: They have no idea how the world works at all.
1: Right.
0: And
1: they want other people to be clueless. You know?
0: Yeah.
1: I think they're clueless, but they certainly want other people to be ignorant.
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15: News this hour from Town Hall. I'm Jason Walker. The House has given a green light to a housing affordability measure after winning the backing of President Trump on several key provisions. Here's Bernie Bennett with the story.
16: The House amended 21st Century Road to Housing Act passed the chamber by a vote of 396 to 13 and will be sent back to the Senate. The passage of the White House-endorsed bill marks a win for the House, which has been pressed for weeks to accept a Senate-passed version of this legislation. Speaker Mike Johnson wrote in a statement, quote, "We are grateful that a strong bipartisan majority of the House voted to pass this bill today. We urge the Senate to swiftly do the same. Bernie Bennett, Washington.
15: Trump administration charging former Cuban President Raul Castro in the 1996 downing of civilian planes operated by exiles. The indictment related to Castro's role in the shoot down of the two small planes. Castro was Cuba's defense minister at the time. President Trump delivering the commencement address Wednesday at the Coast Guard Academy.
17: And hello, cadets, and let me begin by saying a very big congratulations to the class of 2026, special class.
18: The commander-in-chief giving the graduation address from behind clear bulletproof glass. Cadets at the U.S. Coast Guard Academy in their white uniforms paying very close attention to the president's message.
17: So you are the living standard bearers of America's first fleet. Congratulations.
18: Laura Winters reporting.
15: Amazing. Tennessee officials will pay $800,000 to settle a suit filed by a man who was jailed 37 days over a Facebook post he made about the assassination of Charlie Cook, or Kirk rather. Authorities dropped the felony charges. House committee has discussed the future of the TSA. Trump administration lobbies to replace TSA officers with private contractors. More on these stories, townhall.com.
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15: An update on a deadly public health crisis in the Democratic Republic of Congo. BBC's Fergus Walsh.
20: The scale and speed of this Ebola outbreak is alarming health officials. It took weeks for the virus to be identified, and by then it had spread widely in an area beset by conflict, with many families displaced from their homes. Limited facilities to test for the virus are slowing the response. The WHO says it urgently needs more financial support to fight this outbreak.
15: Divers are recovering the last two bodies of the four Italians who died in an underwater cave in the Maldives last week. Victims had been exploring the cave when they disappeared. The body of their Italian diving master was recovered outside the cave, and other divers brought the bodies of the two last ones to the surface. Breaking news and analysis, townhall.com. Calls for a major boycott in college sports.
21: The NAACP is calling on black athletes, alumni, fans, and the general public to boycott the athletic program, public universities in states that aim to redistrict longtime black lawmakers. If black athletes participate in the boycott, it could deplete rosters for powerhouse football and basketball programs across the Southeastern and Atlantic Coast conferences. The effort launched Tuesday comes as civil rights activists aim to apply pressure to Republican-led state legislatures through mass protests and economic boycotts. I'm Gethin Coolbaugh.
15: Aaron Rodgers says his 22nd season in the NFL will also be his last. Pittsburgh Steelers quarterback says this is it. He was asked Wednesday if he would retire at the 2026 season, and he said absolutely. More on these stories, townhall.com.
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4: 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Gary McNamara and Eric Hurley talk about everything from politics to social issues and news of the day. Whether you're up late or you're just starting your day, welcome to the show. From the Relief Factor Studios, this is Red Eye Radio.
5: We are Red Eye Radio. He is Eric Hurley and I'm Gary McNamara.
23: Hi.
5: Good morning.
23: Good morning.
5: Well, two deaths yesterday.
23: Mm-hmm.
5: Former Congressman Barney Frank dying at age 86. We've already discussed it. I read yesterday where it's like he came up with some of the the best legislation after the downfall, to regulate banks and do this. And you and I are always just like,
23: well.
5: And I'm not going to get into it because I don't want to be too negative, but he kept what happened in 2008, 2009. Going, he wanted the government involved in the mortgage business, which was the creation. If government wasn't involved in the mortgage business, 2008, 2009 would not have happened.
23: Well, when Treasury Secretary Snow in 2003 was testifying before the committee, and he was, I believe Frank was the chair of the committee, saying that Fannie and Freddie cannot sustain this. We can't keep this going. And they decided, he said, no, actually, the problem is we're not doing enough of these loans, basically, subprime loans. So they ramped them up. My thoughts and prayers for his family and friends in a situation like this. But those are the conversations we've had over the years about Barney Frank. And then after it all happened, he was on CNBC one day and said, well, I've never promoted home ownership. I think people should rent apartments. And then their phones actually crashed at CNBC, we were told.
5: Yeah.
23: Because people wanted to call him out on that. But, he was a mainstay for a long time in Congress on Capitol Hill.
5: And then we had Robert Woodson Sr. yesterday, who died, was the head of the Woodson Center. You'd see him on Fox News a lot.
23: Yeah.
5: He was part of the civil rights movement. He was a part of the NAACP in the 60s, left that, came to the realization that the federal government was never going to be the savior of the inner city.
23: Right. Right.
5: Believed that you had to rely on yourself. You find the entrepreneurs that are in these places and you support them. That's how you do it. But very, very interesting man. I think a man that probably saw a lot of the failures of liberalism and of big government spending, which he, I think, realized was not the solution to save many, many urban areas.
23: Mm-hmm.
5: And so he was, I think it was 89 years of age, but always fascinating to listen to him.
23: Yeah.
5: If you ever saw an interview with him, it'd be fascinating to, and the more, the one thing that I always didn't like about when Robert Woodson Sr. spoke, so many of the times it was a 2 or 3 minute interview.
23: Yeah. Yeah.
5: And I wanted, I go back to, let's go back. And this is, we were raised by this. And if you want to go back, you look at somebody, and we've talked about Milton Friedman before, the late economist.
23: Mm-hmm.
5: But, when he would go on Phil Donahue, he'd have a whole hour.
23: Yeah.
5: And, you know, yeah. if anybody's ever rented the DVD,
23: if you want to use your VCR this weekend, get out your VHS tape and whatnot.
5: I think you can still get the DVD, though, free to choose, I think it is. And some of the greatest things that used to be on, whether it was, PBS or whatever, the long debates he would have with union leaders and liberals on everything, you know, from tariffs to government spending to taxes or whatever.
23: Mm-hmm.
5: And I'll never forget him. And I know it's in the free to choose, and you probably can find it online also on YouTube. I'll never forget the one, him and Thomas Sowell going after you know, the union leaders.
23: Yeah.
5: You know, and right. going after unions, not based on, you know, not wanting workers to be profitable.
23: Yeah. Right.
5: But wanting workers to be profitable and right. believing yeah. that unions, you know, worked in the opposite direction. And, you know, we can look at it. You and I look at when the unions just came out a couple of years ago. Mm-hmm. Remember mm-hmm. when the UAW,
23: mm-hmm.
5: We support the companies doing electric vehicles. And we like, you're signing your own death warrant.
23: Right.
5: What are you doing?
23: Right.
5: It's not going to work.
23: Right.
5: You're supposed to care about the people that work, you know, for you. When we look at remember the coal miners union endorsing Obama.
23: Mm-hmm.
5: And it was like, what are you, stupid? What in the world's going on? You're not working for the best. The union leadership over the years completely working against what the union worker wanted, and that was, you know, not pro illegal immigration.
23: Right.
5: And so, you know, you can, and so those were just, those were great debates. And that's the one thing with Woodson. I always wanted to see him on a long, hour-long interview to tap into his mind. Precisely, because, you know, today we have the 1 or 2 minute interviews.
23: Yeah, yeah.
5: And you walk out going, I've learned nothing here. I've learned some new slogans. I don't care about the slogans.
23: I don't need a catchphrase.
5: Right.
23: Yeah.
5: And that's the one thing. And, you know, that was the one thing. And I've seen some long form, but not enough of Robert Woodson. But then again, he was probably busy doing, you know, what he wanted to do was actually help the economies in urban areas across the country. But
23: right.
5: it doesn't matter. You still got to, as a leader, you've always got to market it, which he did.
23: Yeah.
5: But
23: yeah.
5: it's like, yeah. it is the, you know, you look over the last 10 years, a way that everything is, you know, very quick.
23: Mm.
5: You know, people get, my attention span, mine isn't. You know, I love, you know, the long form interviews. It's one of the reasons that I pay not to have commercials on YouTube.
23: Mm-hmm. Right.
5: Because yeah. then I don't have to be interrupted.
23: Right.
5: And, you know, I can watch a 45-minute interview, an hour interview, which used to be standard, Eric, you know, 40, 50 years ago.
23: Yeah.
5: And it's not anymore. And that's a shame. But, Robert Woodson, great ideas. And actually, you know, put them to work in many urban areas across the United States. So,
23: yeah.
5: All right, here we go.
23: Mm.
5: This is one of those days where it's like, I don't know where to start. Well, we all know that the United Nations has backed off on a lot of their climate hysteria.
23: Mm. Yeah.
5: Saying, okay, all these doomsday scenarios, probably we went a little bit too far on it. Right. They haven't completely capitulated, but they're slowly moving. They're moving back on
23: yeah.
5: on all of it.
23: Right.
5: And we had discussed it here over the last couple of days. And one of the things that we had always said is that every doomsday scenario ever that has ever come up, whether it's Al Gore, Leonardo DiCaprio, the United Nations, any Democrat politician out there, all the doomsday predictions, not one ever came true.
23: Yeah, right.
5: Not one.
23: Right.
5: Not one ever came true. From we're going to be on gondolas in D.C. in a couple of years. Miami will be underwater. All these, there will be no ice on the polar ice caps by 2013.
23: Mm-hmm.
5: None of them came true. And we asked the question, when you are selling your ideology with predictions that you have 0% credibility on because you've been 100% wrong, why is it wrong to question the credibility of the so-called, quote, science that we're using and questioning your credibility when you've been wrong time and time again? Why should we believe the next thing that comes out of your mouth? Should we do it?
23: And over and over again, they have to ramp it up. You know, we talked about the movie The Day After Tomorrow, which if you're going to try and make the case, isn't that the worst effort ever? If you're going to try and make the case for climate change, that was the worst way to do it. Manhattan fills with water in 10 minutes, and then it freezes in 10 seconds. Large chunks of ice falling from the sky. Now, I don't know how many people actually took that as a warning, as a documentary. But because it was beyond silly. But they were trying to make a point. These promises or warnings that they've given over and over again go nowhere. And where they want them to go is regulation. And, you know, I think they thought they had won. I really believe they thought they had won. If you think about the EV mandates, and you mentioned the UAW. Well, the EV mandates was kind of that tipping point. We can't sell these cars. We can't make a profit. And the demand has slowed greatly with the government money now, you know, not being a part of it. It's not an organic supply and demand situation. It'll never work. And that tipping point when companies started saying, yeah, we can't make it happen. Look, you still got a couple of major companies that are out there. Was it GM the other day that was trying to say, oh, no, that's still a priority. Yeah, no, it's not.
5: Remember when Jim...
23: Profit is your priority.
5: Yeah, we talked about this the other day when... yeah, you're right. We talked about this the other day. Again, remember when was it GM?
23: Yeah.
5: It was talking about, and this car gets 250 miles to a gallon. It was a plug-in hybrid.
23: Yeah, the Volt.
5: And it's like, you can't count the plug-in.
23: You can't.
5: You can't count the plug-in, you know, as gas mileage because you're plugging it in.
23: Right.
5: The batteries are charged.
23: Right.
5: You can't then say after you charge the car that, well, we got 250 miles per gallon driving, you know, from here to there, or... you know, this is what we averaged for a week in the city when you're plugging the damn thing in, because you're not using gasoline when you plug it in. Any idiot knows that, but they were marketing it based on them believing the stupidity of the American public that is absolutely clueless on any type of engineering concepts.
23: You see the motorhomes pulling a car, right? They pull their whatever car they're going to be pulling behind them. You know, that's I saw one yesterday. It was a Jeep. It was like, and I thought to myself, well, if I'm going to do that, it'll be a Jeep, right? It's something cool, fun,
5: right. Whatever.
23: And I thought to myself the same thing, because we were talking about the Chevy Volt. It's like, that Jeep is getting, you know, 5,000 miles per gallon.
5: No, infinity.
23: As it's infinity.
5: Infinity.
23: As it's being towed.
5: Oh, right. It's getting infinity miles.
23: Right.
5: We're not using any gas from that gas tank, right, in that Jeep.
23: Exactly.
5: Yeah, but you're using it in the damn RV.
23: Yeah, that's right.
5: It's like, No, no, we don't count that.
23: No. We were talking about the Jeep.
5: What? You're counting the RV? Well, you're a racist.
23: Right.
5: A racist doesn't even make sense.
23: I didn't bring racism. What?
5: How did racism come into this? How? That's how we do things as liberals.
23: That's right.
5: We can't make the argument. You're a racist.
23: Your bigotry makes me want to stop talking to you.
5: I would talk to you about the engineering concepts, but since you mentioned that the fact that the RV is using all the gas or diesel to pull that thing along with it, that's where the energy is being expended.
23: Right.
5: You're a racist.
23: Right.
5: Why? Well, because marginalized communities are being affected by climate change.
23: That's right.
5: And therefore, but it doesn't got nothing to do with the engineering of how you're
23: using it. I'm promoting positivity. All you're doing is being negative with your facts and whatnot.
5: Oh.
23: No, it is.
5: I'm getting a headache today.
23: No,
5: again.
23: This is it. You know, it really is like running a daycare. I've never run a daycare, but it must be like running a daycare. Because it's every single day there's something new. You're just arguing with children. Now, hopefully daycares aren't arguing with children. Hopefully they're not having stupid debates like this one.
5: No, they're just brainwashing.
23: Yeah, exactly.
5: There's not a lot of argument back from the kids.
23: Feed them ice cream, nap time.
5: You want the ice cream?
23: Yeah.
5: You're not going to live past 15.
23: Yeah.
5: Hey, here's your ice cream, kid.
23: Hey, your parents.
5: I can live past 15 because the world's going to be gone because of climate change. Here's your ice cream.
23: Yeah.
5: But didn't you have to use fossil fuels to create that ice cream? So if I'm eating the ice cream, aren't I destroying the planet? Yes, see, you're evil too.
23: That's right. By the way, your mom's 15 minutes late. Shows how much she cares about you. Anyway.
5: By the way, don't say we couldn't be liberals. Look at this here.
23: No, I said, I think I said it recently.
5: We could fake it.
23: Well, yeah, absolutely. Well, because what is faking it? You're lying, making things up, which is exactly what they're doing. If they can live in a fantasy world, why not?
5: We are Red Eye Radio.
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6: For the latest USDA topsoil moisture condition report.
7: On a national scale, we did see some worsening over the last week.
6: USDA meteorologist Brad Rippey provides the ratings for the period ending May 17th.
7: 44% of the nation's rangeland and pastures currently rated very poor to poor. That is up 3 percentage points from a week ago. Meanwhile, good to excellent ratings dropping to 28%, down from 31% a week ago.
6: Of greatest concern regionally, pastures and rangelands in the Great Plains and parts of the Rockies.
7: Some of those concerns extend into the West, Arizona and Utah, both in that 40 to 65% very poor to poor range.
6: With lingering concerns in some southern states as well.
7: We have 6 states where the pastures are rated anywhere from 40 to just slightly above 60% very poor to poor. That list includes Florida, Georgia, the Carolinas, Virginia, and we'll throw West Virginia into that as well.
6: I'm Rod Bain reporting for the U.S. Department of Agriculture in Washington, D.C.
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0: We are Red Eye Radio. He's Eric Carly, and I'm Gary McNamara. So as the UN International Climate Change, whatever they're called, blah, blah, blah, blah, blah, blah, blah, backing off on all the doomsday predictions that they've been making, we told you so. Interesting. We'll have this coming up following the bottom of the hour. A former climate activist, and it's just fascinating how she's gone viral on a bunch of different videos over the last couple of months, where she said, "I spent half my 20s as a brainwashed climate activist," and we got a couple of audio cuts here about how she talked about being in that mindset and the peer pressure around climate activism, and now she works. Now she works for the Free Press.
1: Right, love that because it is that it's the mob mentality, right? Mm-hmm. The silence is violence mentality. You've got to go along, not just to get along, but you'll get called out.
0: But she does make the point about the race stuff that we talked about with climate change, also.
1: Yeah, right.
0: The ridiculous stuff.
1: Mm.

0: With SRN News, I'm Jason Walker. Federal prosecutors charging former Cuban President Raul Castro in the 1996 downing of civilian airplanes operating by exiles. At the same time, Castro was Cuba's defense minister. Chinese leader Xi Jinping and Russian President Vladimir Putin have hailed their strategic ties and energy trade during talks in Beijing. Both stressed the need for peace in the Middle East, although nothing was said about the war in Ukraine. NAACP calling on black athletes and alumni, as well as fans, to boycott the athletic programs of public universities in states that aim to redistrict longtime black lawmakers. And a House committee discussing plans concerning the future of the TSA. This is SRN News.
1: No one likes saying that last goodbye to the furry friend they've loved for years. 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
1: 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Coming up in just 1 minute, the climate activist, the former climate activist, about why she was a climate activist. Coming up.
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1: All right, so her name is Lucy Biggers, and she used to be part of the climate movement.
0: Yeah.
1: And over the last few months, she'd been doing she's working for the Free Press now. It's really interesting. I'm just going to play the audio, and there's a couple of audio cuts that we have here.
0: Okay.
1: About how she left it, and there's one audio cut about how she left it and why she left it, and then she said... She actually writes, this is a quote from her. I thought being a climate activist would atone for me being white. So when you and I are talking about the climate change stuff and you're a racist, you can't be white and even have an opinion on climate change because you're privileged. So let's listen to her. That's coming up in the second audio cut. Let me cut. Oh, I have no idea why I... am having other problem. Let me just make sure I have nothing else that's open here. Give me 1 second.
0: All right.
1: Is everything fine now?
0: Okay.
1: Okay, everything's cool.
0: Good
1: now.
0: To go.
1: All right.
0: Here we are.
1: I don't know if that was my fault or not.
0: All right.
1: I had some windows open.
0: I'll say it's your fault.
1: Okay. All right, here we go. Her name is Lucy Bigger. She now works for the Barry Weiss's Free Press, CBS's Free Press, right?
0: I still like to call it Barry Weiss's Free Press. And you can't make me change.
1: Okay.
0: I know they technically own it, but she created it.
1: Okay. Here we go.
15: I think I need to do a little reintroduction for people on here who I am. So I'm Lucy Biggers. Right now I'm the head of social media for the Free Press. But for 5 years of my 20s, I was a climate activist. I interviewed Greta Thunberg. I've interviewed AOC. I pushed ideas like the Green New Deal, plastic straw bans, plastic bag bans, anything you could think of that is like the typical climate activist. I pushed those things for half my 20s. In that time, I got a lot of value from being part of the group. I identified as a climate activist, and I thought I was on the right side of history and that these ideas were so important to push. Even during the time when I was really deep in the climate movement, I would have some questions like why we're protesting pipelines when, you know, the pipelines were already approved. Maybe we shouldn't have done that. Or the fact that you know, oil pipelines are better for the environment and safer than transporting these materials on trains. Or, you know, the idea that plastic has a lower carbon footprint than glass and wood. Like, I would sometimes see these contradictory facts, but my ideology and identification was so tied up in the group that when I would see those things, I would push them away. That all changed when I left my last job where I'd been in a visible role as a climate influencer, and I lived through COVID and I had my first son. And I think those two experiences of living through COVID and seeing the entire world shut down, plastic proliferated everywhere, but it was like not a big deal. And then our carbon emissions only dropping by maybe 5%. Maybe it was like 20% at its peak, but barely making a dent in our climate emissions, even though the world was shut down. And that's when I started to think, what is the climate movement wanting from us? Because if they want to get our emissions down to zero, that would require destroying our way of life. Then I read a book, Apocalypse Never, by Michael Schellenberger, who's a former green activist, and then Steve Koonin, who's a scientist who worked for President Obama. He wrote a book called Unsettled, and it went into all the things that we don't understand about climate change. And it made me realize that this climate narrative, this black and white thinking that I was pushing, that climate change was an existential threat and that the world was going to be destroyed by it, was not true, and that the truth was much more complex. Learning all this stuff, I went basically radio silent for 5 years, and I took a job behind the scenes at the Free Press, where I'm the head of social media, and I basically thought I would never be in front of the camera again, because I did not want to go against the group of pushing against the climate change narrative. It's such an entrenched ideology, and there was just no upside. But then this past spring, my younger son, I now have two boys that are almost 4 and almost 2. My younger son turned 1, and I think if you're a parent, you can understand this, like, or especially a mom. It was almost like when my younger son turned 1, I kind of had a little bit more time to think about what I wanted to do with my life and what my values were. And I realized, like, I did not want to be on my deathbed one day having regrets of sitting on what was the truth because of fear. Overall.
16: There you go. That's audio cut one. Let's get to audio, because we could tear that apart, or we not, I mean, in a good way. We could go through point by point on that,
17: right?
16: And we will. But here's the next audio cut that she did. This was an interview that she's recently done that she posted. I think she just posted it. No, she didn't post it. Somebody else posted it. But this is here in the last couple of days. Here
17: okay.
18: We go. Everyone who's white is a white supremacist, even if they don't know it. You're racist. So like, you should really question what you believe, because more often than not, you're racist. You have cisgender privilege.
19: And did you think this when this was happening? Were you like, actually, I am, you know, I must be a white supremacist.
18: Right? I literally was just like, I guess this is what is true. Like, I was just like, I'm going to listen to BIPOC, you know, which is like POCs, people of color. I'm going to listen to other people's perspectives, and I'm going to sit down and shut up, essentially, to listen to what other people have to say. And not that there's anything wrong. Obviously, I think historically, minority voices have been excluded from conversations. So like, there's seeds of truth, right? But it just took it such to a degree where, you know, we threw out the idea of the MLK would say you should be judged by the content of your character, not the color of your skin. That was out the window. And it was like, everyone who's white and cisgender and privileged doesn't have a perspective here. So anyway, that's the culture of the newsroom. Not that anyone's like a gun to my head being like, you must believe this, but it was just the water that I was swimming in. And I want to be a good person. I'm not inoculated against these ideas coming out of the American education system. And we have social media online for the first time. So it's not like my parents can warn me of how these things work. Throw in the Slack channel where everyone group messages. So it's public messaging. And you very quickly just get a culture that's very ideological in the newsroom. And so I just bought into everything because I wanted to be a good ally. And I'm looking around at the ideology as it's really picking up in the 2017 and post-Trump elected. And it's saying, like, if you're a white person, if you're an American, if you're straight, you have all these privileges. And so to me, the climate movement was a perfect way to atone for the sins of my birth as being a privileged person. I can represent the indigenous Native Americans who have been historically oppressed. I can now help them. So now I'm on the right side of history. I'm atoning for being descended from this oppressive group of people. And so it was all in my psychology, a way to be a good person and fit in with a group, which I felt wasn't going to accept me if I was just like a normal white person who was like, actually, this country is worth defending. Actually, I'm not racist. Like, I was never going to say that stuff.
16: Wow. That's exhausting.
17: Wow. That wears me the hell out.
16: I like that. No, that's the perfect answer. That's exhausting.
17: I trimmed a 60-year-old tree for 3.5 hours in the Texas sun today and felt nothing like what I just felt after I heard that audio cut.
16: Hey, it was partly cloudy.
17: I need to lay down because that wore me. My brain is numb.
16: You know, but it does show what it does, because we've often said we want to get into the mind of liberalism.
17: Yeah.
16: And the fact is they don't speak. They don't speak until they reject liberalism.
17: Mm-hmm.
16: But she knew.
17: Yeah.
16: Because we remember the Keystone XL pipeline,
17: mm-hmm,
16: when Biden stopped it and 10,000 people lost their jobs for nothing.
17: Right.
16: And then even you had Democrats come to him and say, no, you want the pipeline because there's less, you know, there's less carbon gases into the atmosphere than if you transport it by truck and by plane.
17: Mm-hmm.
16: So it's actually cleaner to do this. And it didn't matter.
17: Right.
16: He just said tens of thousands of jobs go away because the image, even if the image does not represent the reality, but all that matters is the image. She pointed out all the different scenarios that she was thinking of the entire time. Well, this isn't actually helping. This isn't actually the truth. And kept quiet. And part of the reason she kept quiet was she, you know, because of the peer pressure and also because of the racial element in it.
17: Yeah.
16: She could not go after and say this climate change stuff is stupid because she's white.
17: Yeah.
16: And she's straight.
17: Yeah.
16: And if you're white and you're straight, you can't have an opinion. How racist is that?
17: Wow.
16: And can you imagine even a 5-year period? I can't imagine a 5-year period in my 20s, number one, of somebody telling me, no, you need to go along with the peer pressure here and you need to shut up. I mean, my first response would be your first response. I think my whole life it would be, come here. Say that again to me. Yeah, you need to shut up because you're a white, cisgender, straight Irishman. You can go to hell.
17: Right?
16: I mean, that would be it.
17: Yeah.
16: That's why it's exhausting, all the mental gymnastics she had to do to stay in that cult.
17: My gosh.
16: The climate cult.
17: And my question would be, why? Why?
16: Because people wish to be accepted, and that's what she wanted to be.
17: To what end? She's jumping through how many rings of fire did we hear there?
16: You know, there really is something to our philosophy. Well, don't you care if you were accepted? I could give a damn.
17: You don't need to accept me, and I don't need to accept you. That's simple.
16: My cat still likes me.
17: Wow. That's debatable.
16: Well,
17: cats don't. But to be fair, cats don't like anybody.
16: Well, but the other thing is, we're not promoting things that somebody with a Nazi tattoo would be. The things that we believe in and things that we promote,
17: are
16: good.
17: We're not,
16: and they're normal.
17: We're not pro Nazi nipple.
16: Right. Somebody who's just turning in right now has no idea how we started the show and why that applies.
17: Well, that's their problem for being late.
16: Right.
17: See? It pays to be on time.
16: But isn't that amazing? It's exhausting, but it is amazing to actually hear it because you get into the mind of somebody who was liberal. I wanted to be accepted, and she actually thought that she was atoning as if her life has anything to do with anybody who was born in the past because of her skin color.
17: Yeah.
16: She bought into the racism.
17: No, she did. That's what it comes down to.
16: Yep.
17: Is she felt guilty for being white. Let me be the hero.
16: Yeah. You're never going to be the hero on the left.
17: No. You're just not. Wow.
16: Wow.
17: Wow. I know. Seriously.
16: You called it, though, exhausting.
17: It's exhausting.
16: We are Red Eye Radio.
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6: We are Red Eye Radio. He's Eric Harley, and I'm Gary McNamara. Just sitting here thinking about that Lucy Biggersy, former climate activist. But you think about it, you know, how exhausting it is, because she felt peer pressure

0: she had white guilt, which basically she bought into the racism that they were selling her.
1: Yeah.
0: She knew the things that they were promoting
1: right.
0: were counter to what they claimed they believed in and still went along with it, knowing that it was false. Right. And then even after she left the climate movement, was afraid to speak out on it until she finally said,
1: yeah.
0: Well, I don't want to be sitting on my deathbed saying I didn't say what I really believed.
1: Right.
0: Wow.
1: Yeah.
0: That would be exhausting, even if she just went through that for, she went through it for 5 years. And then afterwards,
1: right.
0: you know, 7-8 year period. I can't imagine going through that period of my life like that.
1: No.
0: Not being somebody who has individual thought. And that's how I'm going to judge things.
1: Yeah.
0: By facts. And if there's hypocrisy, even if it's somebody who I support or a friend, if it's hypocrisy, I'll call them on it.
1: Yep.
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15: News this hour from Town Hall. I'm Jason Walker. The House has given a green light to a housing affordability measure after winning the backing of President Trump on several key provisions. Here's Bernie Bennett with the story.
16: The House amended 21st Century Road to Housing Act, passed the chamber by a vote of 396 to 13, and will be sent back to the Senate. The passage of the White House-endorsed bill marks a win for the House, which has been pressed for weeks to accept a Senate-passed version of this legislation. Speaker Mike Johnson wrote in a statement, quote, "We are grateful that a strong bipartisan majority of the House voted to pass this bill today. We urge the Senate to swiftly do the same." Bernie Bennett, Washington.
15: Trump administration charging former Cuban President Raul Castro in the 1996 downing of civilian planes operated by exiles. The indictment related to Castro's role in the shoot down of the two small planes. Castro was Cuba's defense minister at the time. President Trump delivering the commencement address Wednesday at the Coast Guard Academy.
1: And hello, cadets, and let me begin by saying a very big congratulations to the class of 2026, special class.
4: The commander-in-chief giving the graduation address from behind clear bulletproof glass. Cadets at the U.S. Coast Guard Academy in their white uniforms paying very close attention to the president's message.
1: So you are the living standard bearers of America's first fleet. Congratulations. Congratulations.
4: Laura Winters reporting.
15: Amazing. Tennessee officials will pay $800,000 to settle a suit filed by a man who was jailed 37 days over a Facebook post he made about the assassination of Kirk. Authorities dropped the felony charges. House committee has discussed the future of the TSA. Trump administration lobbies to replace TSA officers with private contractors. More on these stories, townhall.com.
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15: An update on a deadly public health crisis in the Democratic Republic of Congo, BBC's Fergus Walsh.
18: The scale and speed of this Ebola outbreak is alarming health officials. It took weeks for the virus to be identified, and by then it had spread widely in an area beset by conflict, with many families displaced from their homes. Limited facilities to test for the virus are slowing the response. The WHO says it urgently needs more financial support to fight this outbreak.
15: Divers recovering the last two bodies of the four Italians who died in an underwater cave in the Maldives last week. Victims had been exploring the cave when they disappeared. The body of their Italian diving master was recovered outside the cave, and other divers brought the bodies of the two last ones to the surface. Breaking news and analysis, townhall.com. Calls for a major boycott in college sports.
19: The NAACP is calling on black athletes, alumni, fans, and the general public to boycott the athletic programs of public universities in states that aim to redistrict longtime black lawmakers. If black athletes participate in the boycott, it could deplete rosters for powerhouse football and basketball programs across the Southeastern and Atlantic Coast conferences. The effort launched Tuesday comes as civil rights activists aim to apply pressure to Republican-led state legislatures through mass protests and economic boycotts. I'm Gethin Coolbaugh.
15: Aaron Rodgers says his 22nd season in the NFL will also be his last. Pittsburgh Steelers quarterback says this is it. He was asked Wednesday if he would retire at the 2026 season, and he said absolutely. More on these stories, townhall.com.
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24: Live from your nation's capital on our flagship station, WMAO, in the Relief Factor Studios, it's Larry O'Connor on O'Connor and Company here at 7 minutes after the hour. Good morning. Thanks for tuning in here. Start your day the right way with O'Connor and Company. All right, I'm going to let you know ahead of time that 3 hours from now, I'm doing math. 2 hours from now, leading off our 8 o'clock Eastern hour, we're going to be speaking with Senator Rick Scott of Florida. Now, obviously, as a senator from Florida, he is pretty pumped about the indictment of Raul Castro. The Castro brothers and communists in general are criminals. They're thugs. They're scum. And they've been horrible to the people of Cuba. And Raul Castro is now being indicted. We're going to get into all those details. But Senator Scott wants to comment on that, obviously. He's also not real happy about his colleagues in the Senate. They had a disastrous day yesterday where nothing got done. And really, things are set up right now in the U.S. Senate for nothing to get done for the rest of this year. Rick Scott doesn't care. He's going to be fine. But he is worried, I think, about Republicans going back to voters in November saying, hey, vote for us so we can continue not to do anything. Well, and also, maybe I'm naive, but I think Rick Scott is actually a little concerned about, you know, our country and the American people, and he'd like us to get more done. So we'll talk to Senator Scott about that coming up in that 8 o'clock hour Eastern time. Also, KT McFarland's going to join us in our second hour. And also, oh, I'm very excited about this. We talked to you about it last week. This guy who has bought up all these old Pizza Hut buildings and rejuvenated them and restored them to their 80s greatness. So you can go in and you can have the all-you-can-eat salad bar. You can get your pizza delivered to your table. You can get your pitcher of root beer poured into those glorious red plastic cups and eat on a red and white checkerboard tablecloth table and, you know, talk to your family to enjoy life again. That guy, his name is Tim Sparks, the guy who bought all those Pizza Huts with this vision of the glorious Reagan 80s that we can relive today. He's going to be joining us to talk about that and talk about how important it is for families to sit around a table and eat together, even if it is at a Pizza Hut instead of in your own dining room. All right, so that's what we're loaded up for here this morning. But let's get started with Cuba. Yesterday, the acting attorney general, I'm going to call him the director of something, acting deputy. He was deputy attorney general. Now he's acting attorney general. It's hard to keep everybody's title straight, okay? Todd Blanche, the acting attorney general, laid out the details of the indictment for the world to hear. So now you'll hear it. Here's Todd Blanche.
25: Today, we are announcing an indictment charging Raul Castro and several others with conspiracy to kill U.S. nationals. Mr. Castro and the others are charged with additional crimes as well, including destruction of aircraft and 4 individual counts of murder. The indictment was returned by a grand jury sitting in this district in Miami on April 23rd, 2026, and was unsealed today. For nearly 30 years, the families of 4 murdered Americans have waited for justice. On February, this is a story all too familiar. On February 24th, 1996, two civilian aircraft operated by Brothers to the Rescue were shot down over international waters by military aircraft from Cuba. Four men were killed: Carlos Costa, Armando Alejandro Jr., Mario de la Peña, and Pablo Morales. They were unarmed civilians and were flying humanitarian missions for the rescue and protection of people fleeing oppression across the Florida Straits. As alleged in the indictment, Raul Castro and five co-defendants participated in a conspiracy that ended with Cuban military aircraft firing missiles at those civilian planes and killing four Americans. Those are the allegations returned by a federal grand jury. My message today is clear. The United States and President Trump does not and will not forget its citizens.
24: Yeah, this is a huge development. And here's the interesting thing, and I hope that you caught that little data point in the indictment as read out there by the acting attorney general. This incident happened in 1996. Everyone has known about this. I remember it when it was in the news. At the time, our president was Bill Clinton. He was running for re-election. He didn't want to get his hands dirty with stuff like this. He issued a stern statement and then left it at that. See, then his successor, the next Democrat to become president of the United States, Barack Obama, he knew all about this as well. Everybody has known about this. Barack Obama decided that he was going to open up Cuba and he was going to be, you know, like Nixon going to China, except the difference is Nixon understood that Mao Zedong was a commie thug murderer. And he didn't pretend that China and Mao and the Communist Party in Beijing were our friends. Barack Obama did. He opened up Cuba. And that guy, Raul Castro, who just got indicted, Barack Obama went to a baseball game with him, shared a hot dog. It's not a euphemism. They actually both had some hot dogs together while they watched the baseball game. There's an iconic photograph of Raul Castro and Barack Obama at a press conference when Raul Castro is holding up Barack Obama's arm like he had just won a boxing match or something. Like, they're buds, they're friends. And, of course, Obama strangely had a very odd limp wrist at that moment while the murderer, Raul Castro, was trying to hold up his arm for a photo op. It's a photo op, all right. It tells you everything you need to know about what happens when people like Barack Obama, who glorified and romanticized Castro and his brother, the murderer, both of them, Che Guevara, et cetera, et cetera. I mean, you know, Obama was the kind of guy who went to college in Occidental College, California, wearing a Che Guevara T-shirt, probably, or Harvard, for that matter. We won't know because they never released any, you know, official documents or transcripts from his time in college. Yes. Now Raul Castro is indicted. Yes, President Trump said that we won't forget the lives of Americans murdered. And by the way, they've got some pretty good evidence against Raul Castro. They've got an 11-minute recording that lays out in detail exactly what Raul Castro did, ordering the murder of those Americans. And it's pretty damning considering it's a recording of Raul Castro himself saying those things. Talking about how he directed the MiG fighters to go and shoot them down. So what's going to happen? What's next? Well, obviously, the bigger prize right now for the American Trump administration with Cuba is to overthrow this government, to finally free the people of Cuba. And it just so happens that our Secretary of State is the son of Cuban refugees that fled that prison camp of an island. Here he was addressing the people of Cuba directly. Yesterday.
2: En un día como hoy, en 1902, la bandera cubana ondeó por primera vez sobre un país independiente. Pero sé que hoy ustedes, quienes llaman a la isla
24: Cuba... You didn't tune into the wrong station. It's all in Spanish because, well, he speaks Spanish fluently. But I'll tell you briefly, it's a five-minute statement. He said, on a day like today in 1902, the Cuban flag flew for the first time over an independent country. But I know that those of you who call Cuba your home are going through unimaginable hardships. Today, I want to share with you the truth about why you're suffering and tell you what we're offering to help you, not only to ease the current crisis, but also to build a better future. The reason you're forced to survive 22 hours a day without electricity is not because of an oil blockade by the United States. As you know better than anyone, you've been suffering blackouts for years. The real reason is that those who control your country have looted thousands of millions, but none of it has been used to help the people. And then he goes on to talk about the totalitarian communist regime of the Castros. And then he finishes by saying President Trump offers a new path between the United States and a new Cuba. A new Cuba where you can open a bank or have a construction company. A new Cuba where you, not just the Communist Party, can own a television station or a newspaper. A new Cuba where you can complain about the system when it fails without fear of going to prison or being forced to leave your island. And a new Cuba where you have a real opportunity to elect those who govern your country and vote to replace them if you're not doing a good job. In the United States, we're ready to open a new chapter in the relationship between our people and our countries. And right now, the only thing standing in the way of a better future are those who control your country. He's speaking directly to the Cuban people, and that message will reach them. This is not Iran. This is an island 90 miles off the coast of Florida. Senator Rick Scott of Florida also had a statement yesterday. Here's the senator.
3: Well, Castro controls all the money, all right? They control all the money. So hopefully now the money's drying up because of what Trump has done. But you know, if you look at the people of Cuba, they're willing to fight for their freedom. They've been doing it. Unfortunately, the Díaz Canel has been putting these peaceful protesters like Alexander in prison. And so hopefully now they're seeing that America will stand up for them, that they'll do it on their own. But if it takes something, we should not take anything off the table. I mean, the same thing happened to Maduro should happen to Raúl Castro. But I'm not going to get ahead of whatever the Trump administration wants to do.
24: What happened to Maduro should happen to Castro. In other words, if he doesn't surrender, if we can't apprehend him in some sort of law enforcement operation, then we need to bring the military in and get him and show him justice in a court of law. Is that what's going to happen? Well, you know what, the president, President Trump, he had something to say about this. We'll let you hear that in a moment. And you can hear from a Cuban refugee coming up next.
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24: I know it's kind of a stereotype of talk radio. There's all they do is talk about the liberals and the Democrats and the socialists on that. Well, yeah, it's kind of a big conversation that we need to have. We feel, I believe, my colleagues and I feel, talk radio hosts, that we need to continually remind people about the political left in our country and around the world who continue to embrace socialist Marxist ideas. If we don't keep warning of the dangers of that ideology, well, something crazy might happen, like an avowed Marxist who wants the government to take control of various giant facets of our private industry and our lives might end up becoming the mayor of New York City, right? The leading candidates for president might be inspired by and educated, fueled by and propped up by an avowed communist in this country who actually celebrated his wedding honeymoon in Moscow during the Cold War when the Soviets were the bad guys. That's Bernie Sanders, of course, if you're not tracking with me. We need to keep reminding everyone that communism, whenever it is put in place in a government, ends up being an authoritarian, murderous regime. And there's one 90 miles off our coast. It's called Cuba. And the left constantly romanticizes these thugs. How many movies have there been about Fidel Castro? Oh, what a romantic journey it was as a revolutionary to free the people of Cuba. The people in Cuba have been in a prison camp for 70 years. That's the reality. And when these leftists who leave their college dorm rooms and end up running for office and even becoming president still think that Cuba is just this wonderful, great success story, so they go down and celebrate people like Raul Castro, knowing that he is a mass murderer, well, that's a problem for us Americans. It's a problem for we the people to watch our president go down and hang out with Raul Castro. And so I love the fact that the Trump administration, led by President Trump, yesterday announced this indictment on Raul Castro for murdering Americans, because that's who he is, and that's what he did. The president was asked about this yesterday. He had remarks. Here they are.
1: We have Cuba on our mind. Very important. Been a lot of problems for a lot of years, and this was a big, I think it was a very big moment for people that, not only Cuban Americans, but people that came from Cuba that want to go back to Cuba, people that want to see their family in Cuba. I think this is a very big day, very important day.
24: An important day, and there's going to be some big days to follow, too, if you're reading the tea leaves here. Here is one of those Cuban refugees, a person who knows full well who Fidel and Raul Castro are and what his brothers and sisters and children back in Cuba are dealing with. This is Man on the Street in Miami. Oh, stand by. We'll get it in just a moment. But this was Fox News going down to the Little Havana quarter of Miami and talking to Cuban Americans who have fled that country and live here now and reacting to what happened yesterday. Here we go.
4: I do want to bring in Oscar Fernandez here with me. Hi. He left Cuba in 1961 when you were just 15 years old.
12: That is correct.
4: Tell me about what today means in the news of the indictment of Raul Castro.
12: It means some justice for the Cuban people. For 67 years, we have been ignored by everybody. The United Nations, the Organization of American States, the European Union, everybody. So we hope this is the beginning of the downfall of the Castro regime. A little emotional. And we're ready to go back and help in the reconstruction of our country. With work, with money, with investment, and with love.
24: How about that? A refugee from a Latin American country fleeing to America to build a better life because of the communism he left behind, speaks perfect, beautiful, fluent English, has his act together, has a job. Seems like he's actually accumulated some amount of wealth based on the way he was dressed and the way he comported himself. And what did he say? We want to go back. We want to go back to our country and rebuild it and make it better. Don't you dare tell me conservatives are anti-immigrant. Don't you dare tell me conservatives are anti-Latino. Don't you dare even try to go there. And don't you ever take a back seat to anybody out there who says that they embrace refugees from other countries and welcome them to America and give them. No, we do too. But we also want them to better themselves, contribute to our country, and then have an eye set on going back to where they're originally from and make their country great again too, if America can help. And America is helping. This is great. Rick Scott, Senator from Florida, he joins us coming up at the 8 o'clock hour. Katie McFarland will join us, too, to give us her reaction. 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
14: With SRN News, I'm Rich Thomason in Washington. Saying we have Cuba on our mind, President Trump calls the indictment of former Cuban President Raul Castro a very big moment for Cuban Americans, but asked whether there would be escalation with Cuba. The president said no. He said it's not necessary. Quoting Mr. Trump, the place is falling apart. It's a mess. And they sort of lost control. Senate Republicans are considering dropping a proposal for $1 billion in security funding and relates to President Trump's ballroom project at the White House. 3 people dead, more than a dozen first responders had to be quarantined and assessed for possible exposure to some sort of substance. This after being called to a suspected drug overdose at a rural New Mexico home. Watching Wall Street this morning, the Dow futures 176 points higher, NASDAQ futures down 11 points. More details, srnnews.com.
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24: Good morning from your nation's capital on our flagship station, WMAL, and all across the country. I'm Larry O'Connor. It's O'Connor and Company. And as you know, this little morning radio show I do every 3 hours for you, this is my side hustle. My real job, my day job, is I'm editor of townhall.com. I'm kidding. Obviously, this is my pride and joy. This show is. If anything, being an editor at Town Hall is my side hustle. But either way, I wear a lot of hats throughout the day. And a source sent me a video yesterday that they had obtained and vetted, and then we vetted it as well, and it was absolutely genuine, 100%. This source delivered it to me and said, you're not going to believe this. And I get the file, and it's a webinar of teachers union leaders from Minneapolis and Chicago and Los Angeles, and they're doing this whole web seminar from the teachers union. I'm like, well, this is going to be boring. It's going to be about, you know, phonics or, you know, new math versus old math, maybe, you know, emphasizing STEM classes in high school. How can we help graduate more people from underserved communities? Stuff like that, right? I was surprised when I looked at it. Here are a few highlights of what they were really talking about. Again, these are teachers and leaders for the teachers union. You know, whenever anybody makes any criticism of teachers unions or starts complaining about the power of teachers unions, you're always confronted. People get in your face and say, these are the only people who care about your children, and they sacrifice everything to get into the classroom, and they reach into their own pocket to buy office supplies so your kids could have scissors and crayons and paste. How dare you? How dare you? How dare you? And it's like, you know what? There are some great teachers out there, and you're not wrong. They do make great sacrifices. That's not who we're complaining about when we complain about the teachers union. These are the people we complain about. Let's go.
0: And I think, you know, no disrespect to folks sending postcards or rallies, but I do think people are getting a tiny bit burned out by some of these tactics, because it's very evident that our politicians and our elected leaders are not listening to us. So how do we make them listen, right? How do we get their attention? How do we say, well, we're going to be out here putting ourselves in harm's way, and you're going to be responsible for
2: about. You're going to need to stay organized so that you can easily be mobilized. You got to stay ready so you don't have to get ready. Every signal chat that you've been in, trust and believe there's going to be a sub chat that you're not involved in. And they probably talking about you. Okay. So be ready to start other chats that have something to do with something else. This one is about mutual aid. This one is about transportation. This one is about money. This one is about protection. This one is about an upstander training. You're going to have to be able to burn it if somebody gets arrested and start another one. And when we talk about trust, you got to think about...
3: I think they're setting the stage for some kind of military coup, whether it's calling for martial law or the Insurrection Act or not seating representatives if they lose in November. So it's going to mean that we've got to replicate some of the things we've seen our siblings do in other countries that are effective at challenging and defeating authoritarians that most Americans aren't comfortable with, because probably most people have been to a baseball game but not a protest, right? Let's be real. So we got to get them there.
2: And there's this grand arc through the uprising. We burned down an entire police precinct and did not rebuild it. I have taken 6 city streets and have not returned it. We don't say no justice, no peace. We say no justice, no streets. And I dare them to arrest me.
24: We have the exclusive story there at townhall.com, written up by Jeff Charles. Headline: Teachers Union Leaders Plan Violent Protests While School Children Can't Read. By the way, this was also first uncovered by the North American Values Institute. All right, let's bring in our guest to talk about this. She's the former spokesperson for Education Secretary Betsy DeVos, now the spokesperson for the Defense of Freedom Institute, and friend of this program, Angela Morabito, who is often sat in and co-hosted with me here. Good morning, Angela. Good to talk with you about this.
7: Good morning, Larry. It's great to be with you. And hey, congrats on going nationwide.
24: Thank you. I appreciate it. Listen, I was surprised when I saw this, but then I remembered all of the things that you and the folks at the Defense of Freedom Institute have been saying about what has happened to the teachers unions in this country. And then I wasn't surprised, because this is actually sort of standard fare now when you hear from these people.
7: Unfortunately, you're exactly right. I mean, this is what the teacher unions are. They're not there for the classroom teacher who's just trying to do her job. They're not there for students. They're not there for parents. When people tell you who they are, believe them, like the saying says. And these are people telling us that they want to oppose the rule of law. They are not concerned about students, and they're willing to get violent in order to do that.
24: Well, and when we see these protests, and the one woman who was talking about, we burned down a police precinct, they never build it back, I've taken over 6 city blocks, and that's Minneapolis. I know exactly what she's talking about, because that's what happened. The burned precinct that never got rebuilt was during the George Floyd riots. We've, of course, seen Minneapolis as ground zero in the anti-ICE protests, which have turned violent. Should we just assume that a bulk of the people who are out there are either members of the teachers union or in some way organized by and affiliated with the teachers union? These people who are taking to the streets are teachers and part of the teachers union.
7: Yeah, I mean, we can definitely know this video is proof positive. The teacher unions are an animated force behind these protests. Look at what Randy Weingarten, the head of the AFT, is trying to do in Minneapolis itself. She's trying to bully Target into opposing ICE. And she's saying, our pension fund owns this much of your stock. So Target, if you don't step up and start to oppose ICE the way I do, says Randy Weingarten, there will be financial consequences. Now, she's gambling with teachers' retirement funds. She's doing that to bully a major corporation, mafia style, into complying with her political will. So when you see these protests, know that teacher unions are backing them. They're sending their people, they're training their people to do these kinds of things. And that's not what teachers want. It's not productive.
24: No, Angela, and I saw a stat the other day that it's at this point now, something like 99.5% of political donations from the teachers union all go to one political party. I mean, that's like money laundering, because the Democrats get all those campaign donations and then they get into power in various counties or cities or what have you. And then they negotiate better contracts for the teachers union, which is tax dollars that go right back to the union. And then it cycles right back to the Democrats. I mean, it's unmistakable what's going on here.
7: Exactly. And one of my colleagues at the Defense Freedom Institute actually wrote a report. It's called The Corrupt Bargain. And it's about exactly what you describe, how those collective bargaining agreements work. And in some cases, these unions even bargain in protections for teachers who are credibly accused of sexually abusing students. And this is one of those horrible topics that nobody wants to talk about, which is why I think is why we have to talk about it.
24: Yeah.
7: What they bargain in is not protections for great teachers. It's no, it's protections for teachers who are caught drinking on the job or caught harming students.
24: Right.
7: If parents knew what was inside these contracts, they would be outraged. And yet, because they know, these unions have sort of been allowed to operate in the shadows. And when it's just union bosses in a room together, you get them plotting violent resistance and saying this administration is authoritarian. They live in this their own making, and in that world and in our world, they're nothing more than radical progressive lobbying groups.
24: Speaking with Angela Morabito of the Defense of Freedom Institute, and Angela, oftentimes we see politicians running for office and they have, you know, people behind them and they're all holding signs. Oftentimes those signs include signs of the local teachers union. There is definitely this integration between politicians, political operations, and the teachers union. And it's as though they believe they can count on them to sort of be their foot soldiers. And in cases of these what protests that turn into riots and violence, they really are foot soldiers. I mean, we saw in this video that they're and heard it, that they're basically talking about tactics to take to the streets. Is that legal? Is that, I mean, obviously violence in the streets isn't legal, but this coordination that we see between political campaigns and political parties and a public union that gets tax dollars, it seems like there's a conflict of interest there.
7: There's absolutely a conflict of interest, but it is legal. I mean, I think the real difference between the teacher unions and the Democratic Party is only on paper. And in practice, they're one and the same. They are a political machine that is aimed at how can we get the maximum amount of money for the maximum amount of teachers while we get the least accountability. I mean, I was stunned in that video. Somebody, one of the union operatives says, we're going to be in harm's way. Teachers.
24: Yeah.
7: If you are listening to this, and I know so many of you are, why are you paying dues to an organization that is putting you in harm's way?
24: Yeah.
7: Why is a chunk of your paycheck going to people who don't care if you're safe, who don't care about helping you do your job, which is a hard and important one? They care about their own political goals. So teachers, walk away. You don't need this.
24: Angela, the good news is we still have a voice here. Whenever I see a politician running for school board, it's hard to research everybody running for school board, right? But I find out which candidate is backed by the union, and then I vote for the other candidate. That's basically where I've gotten. Angela, we the people also have another opportunity here to get our kids outside of the system, and that is to be able to exercise school choice. And I know you guys at DFI, you've been tracking some legislation out of the Big Beautiful Bill that actually allows parents to take advantage of some financial incentives to be able to choose with their feet and with their dollars to go to schools that are outside the public structure. Talk to me about that, and most importantly, the states who have opted in, because this is on a state-by-state basis.
7: Sure. So more than half of states have opted in to a federal scholarship tax credit. It was part of the One Big Beautiful Bill. And the way this tax credit works is everybody who files their taxes next year, you can get up to $1,700, a dollar-for-dollar credit if you donate to a scholarship-granting organization. And these scholarship-granting organizations will bundle up the money. The scholarships can be large, they can be small, they can be aimed at certain populations. There's a lot of freedom here. But all of that money goes toward helping families exercise school choice. So school choice has been on the march across the country, and next year it's going to absolutely explode. So I'm not surprised the teacher unions are scared. They've got competition. You cannot find me a union-controlled school district where things are going well, where student achievement is high and families are happy. So finally, families are going to have a way out through this tax credit. And most recently, we've seen even a very prominent blue state governor opt in, Kathy Hochul out of New York. So I this saw turns that. Up the heat on other blue state governors.
24: I saw that. Kathy Hochul, by the way, not coincidentally running for reelection this November. And she obviously saw that this would be politically advantageous. But also, oh, by the way, good for the people of New York. So, yes, in the same Kathy Hochul's or Amandani, New York, you can now take advantage of these scholarships as well, the matching scholarships. That's great. Angela, thank you so much. Always great to talk with you. Appreciate you joining us.
7: Thanks Angela, so much for having me.
24: Angela Morabito, that's the Defense of Freedom Institute, and they do great, great work. 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
1: Yesterday, a video went viral on social media. It involved a car crash in Florida, and I want to share it with you because, I mean, well, listen, we love viral videos out of Florida because it usually involves Florida man with a lot of tattoos doing something crazy with a can of beer and a blowtorch in the back of a pickup. That's not what this viral video out of Florida is. No, no, no. This one is so illustrative of everything that you've been told about illegal immigration in this country by the media and by the political left, by Democrats, by those who don't want our immigration laws enforced. It lays out the truth about so many of the lies you've been told. Let me set it up for you here. A reporter from Real America's Voice, Ben Burkham, he's embedded with ICE. He's there. He's dressed as an ICE agent. But what he's doing is getting footage of ICE operations in Florida arresting illegal immigrants, right? And then something happens. They're on the side of the road. They're arresting illegal immigrants in one of those ubiquitous, unmarked white vans full of illegal immigrants. ICE is making the arrest. And then on the other side of the highway, right there where their arrest is happening, a car crash happens. And then, well, here's what happened after that.
2: Crazy scene here, day two of the operation. We're over here picking up one illegal, driving this van. And then this ends up happening. This driver slammed on his brakes, this guy hits him, but then this guy just happens to be illegal too. The density of the population of illegals in America, most Americans just can't comprehend it. I mean, literally, we're picking up this guy's an illegal driving, gets rear-ended by this guy who's just on his way to work. Crazy. Moral of the story is, don't come into America illegally. Don't drive without a license or insurance. You only have yourself to blame. If you're in this country illegally, don't blame ICE. Blame yourself.
1: All right. So that's Ben Burkham. Good job with the video. It's amazing. And this thing, you know, blew up yesterday. But I want to drill down here into so many things we can learn from this one little 40-second video that tells a story that is very different from what you hear from your elected officials and the apologists for illegal immigrants in this country. First of all, the ubiquity, the number of illegal immigrants. Just think about it. It does happen sometimes where if there's a police operation going on, someone's getting arrested, they've been pulled over, maybe there's a car accident and it's on the shoulder, as was the case here, that people start looking, they're not paying attention, they're, you know, looky-loos, I think you can call them, you know, train wreck, you drive by, you're not watching the road because you want to see what's going on. Don't do that, by the way. That's stupid. Just keep your eyes on the road. And then an accident happens. That's not uncommon. But what are the odds? I mean, really, and I do mean it. I'm not saying it rhetorically. What are the mathematical possibilities that as an illegal immigrant is being arrested by ICE, out of the thousands of cars that are driving by in the state of Florida on the highway, right across the lanes, there is a car accident involving another illegal immigrant? You see, those odds only work if you've got a hell of a lot of illegal immigrants. If there's only a handful, if it's not that big a deal, if it's such a small percentage, then that's like winning the lottery for that to happen, all right? That's number one. Number two, why do illegal immigrants have driver's license in this country? Well, I can take you back about 30 years ago. The Clinton administration pushed for this and states pushed for it, states like California and Florida and Texas. They told you that illegals are in the country, there's nothing you can do about it, and they're driving anyway, so let's get them driver's licenses. So at the very least, they know the rules of the road, they'll obey the rules of the road, they'll be better drivers, and now they'll be able to get insurance. Because we were told at the time that all these illegal immigrants who were driving recklessly and getting into accidents, well, they won't be able to help you because they're driving without a license and driving without insurance, so you're stuck holding the bag. Well, here we are 30 years later, and their driving has not gotten much better, as evidenced by this video, right? And by the way, the illegal immigrant was driving without a license anyway, so that's not working either. So why was there a push to get illegal immigrants driver's license? Well, I mentioned it was in the 90s, and it was when Clinton was president. You know what else happened around that same time? A thing called the Motor Voter Bill, to make it easier for people to register to vote. So when you go to the DMV and get your driver's license, you can also then register to vote right then and there.

0: I'm sure it's just a coincidence that at the exact same time they wanted to make it easier for people to register to vote when they get their driver's license, they also said, oh, by the way, we want illegal immigrants to get their driver's license. I'm sure that's just a coincidence, aren't you? So, they've all got their driver's license now, although not all of them do. They're supposed to learn the rules of the road, although they're involved in a lot of accidents. They're supposed to have insurance, although I'm sure that they're not driving with insurance either. But at least they're registered to vote. And now if you try to keep them from registering to vote, you're called Jim Crow 3 or 4.0. I'm not sure what number we're up to at this point. Meanwhile, in the exact same day that this incident happened, we also had the story out of California. Department of Homeland Security confirmed to Bill Malusian at Fox News that a semi-truck driver arrested for killing two people in a hit-and-run near Sacramento, California, just earlier this week, was an Indian illegal alien who was caught and released at the Arizona border by the Biden administration in 2023. He was caught at the border, coming into the country illegally. He was released, and he wasn't just given a driver's license. He was given a commercial driver's license to drive a semi. Oh, and one other lesson. Have you ever been to India or to Mexico, Mexico City, maybe the Philippines? Have you ever been to a third world country and tried to drive? Have you seen how they drive? I'll just leave it at that. I'm Larry O'Connor. It's O'Connor and Company.
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6: Breaking news this hour from Town Hall. Amrich Thomason. Saying we have Cuba on our mind, President Trump calls the indictment of former Cuban President Raul Castro a very big moment for Cuban Americans.
7: The Cuban population of Miami and certainly beyond Miami, people that came there that were decimated, whose families were ruined, appreciate what the Attorney General just did today and is just doing now. He's just watching it. So we have Cuba on our mind. Very important.
6: But asked whether there would be escalation with Cuba, the president said that's not necessary. Quoting Mr. Trump, the place is falling apart. It's a mess. And they've sort of lost control. Castro and five others indicted in the U.S. in connection with the Cuban military's fatal downing of two planes 30 years ago. Castro is facing murder and other charges. Senate Republicans are considering dropping a proposal for $1 billion in security funds. It relates to President Trump's ballroom project at the White House.
5: The president was asked if he's worried about the ballroom funding.
8: I'm building the ballroom.
5: In the Senate, Louisiana Republican John Kennedy says they're back to square one. North Carolina's Tom Tillis says adding the security funding was a bad idea. He does not think there is enough backing to pass it, even if the price is reduced. Vermont Democrat Peter Welch says this comes as many voters are struggling to make ends meet.
9: The folks that you represent and I represent really wonder, why are we spending $1 billion on a ballroom?
5: President Trump had originally said private money would cover the ballroom project. Ed Donahue, Washington.
6: Three people are dead. More than a dozen first responders had to be quarantined for exposure to a mystery substance. It happened after they were called to a suspected drug overdose at a rural New Mexico home. The Dow features down 162. More on these stories, townhall.com.
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6: Harvard's faculty votes to raise the bar.
10: The faculty voted to limit the number of A grades awarded to undergraduates. It's one of the most sweeping efforts by a major university to curb grade inflation. Starting in fall 2027, instructors in letter-graded courses at Harvard College can give A grades to no more than 20% of students in a class, plus four additional students. A-minus grades will not be capped. Faculty also approved a new system using average percentile rank rather than GPA to compare students for honors and awards. Supporters say the changes will restore the meaning of top grades after more than 60% of undergraduate grades were in the A range in recent years. I'm Haya Pinjwani.
6: A couple of police officers who helped to defend the U.S. Capitol during the January 6th riot are suing to block anyone from receiving payouts from a new $1.7 billion settlement fund for those who claim to be victims of politically motivated prosecutions. News and analysis, townhall.com. The Baltimore bridge collapse trial will go ahead as planned.
11: A federal judge has refused to postpone a trial next month for civil claims stemming from the 2024 collapse of Baltimore's Francis Scott Key Bridge. U.S. District Judge James Bredar ruled Wednesday that the trial will start on June 1st as scheduled, despite the objections of companies involved in the deadly disaster. The judge heard the request for a delay less than 2 weeks after prosecutors announced the filing of criminal charges against the companies and an employee. Six construction workers who had been filling potholes were killed in the bridge collapse. Keith Peters, Washington.
6: Elon Musk announcing plans for one of the biggest sales of stock to the public ever. It's for his space company. Financial filing shows that SpaceX lost $2.6 billion from operations last year on $18.7 billion in revenue. More on these stories, townhall.com.
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0: 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And in the Relief Factor studios, my name's Larry O'Connor. It's O'Connor and Company. Coming up in 30 minutes, KT McFarland, former national security advisor to many presidents, including President Trump's first term. We'll talk China. We'll talk Iran. We'll talk Russia. We'll talk Cuba. We'll talk Coast Guard and Naval Academy graduations and a whole lot more with KT McFarland. Also coming up in our next hour, join us there. We're going to speak with Senator Rick Scott about what's going on with Cuba. I know he's plugged in on that on behalf of his fellow Floridians, but also what's going on in the U.S. Senate and whether anything's going to get done between now and the election. We'll get into all of that with Senator Scott. But first, if you're on a road trip at all, or if you're driving in a new town, and I know that you've experienced what I've experienced, where you're driving, maybe you're hungry, you want to pull over, and you see that building with that roof, that unmistakable roof that only says all you can eat salad bar, pizza, and even better, root beer served by the pitcher poured into those beautiful red plastic cups. You know the roof I'm talking about. It's the Pizza Hut roof. But too often you pull off and you say, okay, let's get some pizza. And it turns out that it's now like a Vietnamese restaurant or you know, an auto parts store or something, because all of these iconic Pizza Hut buildings, many of them, the franchises went under and new people came in. And what happened to my Pizza Hut? What happened to that Pizza Hut experience? Well, our next guest is becoming incredibly popular and everyone's talking about him because he felt that too. And he's decided to revive the Pizza Hut Classic. In fact, that's what they're calling it, Pizza Hut Classics. His name is Tim Sparks. He's president of Dalen Corporation out of Kansas. Tim, did you think this would blow up the way it has blown up over the past 2 weeks?
17: Thanks for having me on, Larry. No, absolutely not. for somebody like me, this is very surreal. I appreciate it.
0: It seemed like you. So the idea is you're reviving all of those old classic Pizza Hut franchises. And by the way, Dalen Corporation, you guys, you've been in this business for years, right? You're a Pizza Hut guy. It's just that you have been doing Pizza Hut based on the new formula that Pizza Hut has put on for the buildings and for the menus and all of that jazz. It's a little bit more of a fast food experience rather than a sit down and dine in experience. Am I properly describing that?
17: Yeah. Dalen is celebrating our 50th year this year, and one of our partners actually worked in Pizza Hut the very first day it opened. So wow. We go all the way back to day one. And the iconic Red Roofs, the iconic dine-in restaurant, I grew up in that, you know, with my family as a child before I ever knew I was going to be doing this for a living. So it's always been close to me in my heart. It's always where I felt, you know, the Pizza Hut came from, was that, you know, having these dining rooms where people could come in, get together, gather, and converse. So we've been doing it for a few years now.
0: So I want to know what the pitch was like. Whose idea was it, and was it a tough sell? Were you the one? Did you say, "Hey, I've got an idea. Let's try this out"?
17: No, Pizza Hut originally brought it to us in around 2018. Asked if we wanted to be a test market, and we definitely jumped on it. Our first one was in Dahlonega, Georgia, and it took off right away. Again, if you Googled Pizza Hut Dahlonega, Georgia, you're going to see all kinds of bloggers who have been visiting there for 5-6 years now And I could tell it really resonated with the locals, too. So we got after it pretty quick. So we've now remodeled 38 locations that are classics, and you know, we'll keep going. Right now, we've had some issues supplying the Tiffany lamps, but because of all this attention, we're getting suppliers reaching out to us, so we're going to be able to pick up production of those and get some more of these open quick.
0: Yeah, that's what I heard. Thank you. You beat me to the punch. Those iconic sort of lamps that hang over every table that sort of have that Tiffany stained glass look to them. Are you actually sourcing those from, like, original collectors, and there just aren't any left anymore?
17: Yeah, well, we've had a lot of people reach out. That is awesome, because they're willing to give up this lamp that they got, you know, many moons ago. So, but we need more than that to be able to do what our vision is.
0: Yeah.
17: So we're going to have somebody start to produce them again, and we're pretty excited that the attention made it possible that we were able to find some folks that are willing to do that for us.
0: So walk us through the experience now, if people aren't getting, and by the way, there's, you know, probably some Zoomers and some younger millennials who don't actually have the vivid memories that people of my generation, Generation X, have of these Pizza Huts. So when somebody walks into a Pizza Hut classic right now, one of the 30 plus that you guys have rejuvenated, walk us through the experience.
17: Well, when you first come in, you'll see a plaque from one of our founders, Dan Carney, who just talks about the history of how Pizza Hut started when him and his brother borrowed $600 from their mother, and they were going to Wichita State, and that's the beginning. And then as you walk in to the inside, you're going to see the red checkered tablecloths. We have they're electric candles. They're battery-operated candles now. We don't light them with matches like we did in the past, but... And then, of course, the Tiffany lights, the green carpets, the red booths. Once you get into the dining room, you'll see our salad bar. And then
0: the salad bar. I love that salad bar. I love the hard-boiled eggs part. The crushed-up hard-boiled eggs in the salad bar was my favorite. And my mom would always get the beets, and I hated the beets. I like beets now, but at the time, I hated the beets.
17: I totally understand. I was exactly the same way as a kid. So, and then it's great once you order, and you know, we bring out your drinks, and everybody always gets excited that it's, you know, it's, oh my gosh, it's the red cups, and I think for you and I to bring our kids in, that, you know, they get to experience something that we experienced as children that meant a lot to us, and I mean for me, it resonated for me so much as a child. I hope that it starts to resonate with, you know, the next generation.
0: Yeah, I heard you mention once, and I'd love for you to expand on this, that what you're witnessing now is when families come in and they sit down and they've got the experience of the salad bar. And yeah, and like, I remember my dad would give me a couple of quarters, and that's where I first learned to play Pac-Man. And you've got the Pac-Mans there in the little area where the kids can play probably more than a quarter now. But you say, and then the pizza comes and everyone has to run back to the table and eat the pizza, and nobody's looking on their phone. Nobody's, you know, if anything, they're only using Instagram to take a picture of themselves and share it with everybody.
17: Yeah, so when my wife and I go out to dinner, we actually make a conscious effort to look around, and it's stunning to me how many folks are out. I mean, they're out to dinner with their family or their friends, and they're all just staring at their phones, you know, and it's weird, but we notice in our classics, people tend to put those down, maybe because they're talking about the past, or maybe because they're looking at the artwork that talks about Book It and things like that. But it does tend to, you can't get rid of it entirely. And some people online have said we must be putting out blockers on the phone. We don't do anything like that.
0: But although it's a thought, that would be very popular, Tim.
17: You know what? They should not have put that in the back of my head. But anyway, a lot of people come in and play and just, you know, I mean, there's different classics throughout the country. They're not all mine, but in ours, we do have the Pac-Man machine. We actually don't charge anything. You just get to play.
0: Wow. Oh, dude, I'm all over that. But how do you know whose turn it is next? Because the trick was you had to put your quarter on the council there.
17: Right, right.
0: To signal to everybody. I loved the trust system back then. It was amazing. Tim, you talk like somebody who, this isn't just some sort of CEO executive play for you, and you're just trying to move on to the next gig, or sort of, you know, you'll be the CEO of Pepsi or something. You sound like Pizza Hut's in your blood. Like this is what you've always done. How did you start in this business?
17: I graduated from high school in upstate New York, and I had lived in Hawaii also. My father was in the service. And right after I graduated from high school, my sister still lived in Hawaii. I bought a one-way ticket. My sister bought me the one-way ticket. I flew out to Hawaii. She knew the assistant manager at Pizza Hut. So I started washing dishes at the Mapunapuna Pizza Hut on the island of Oahu. 43 years ago.
0: No way. You were a dishwasher at Pizza Hut, and now that makes sense. That makes sense because you talk about this like it's your life, and that's exactly what a corporation would want in someone in your position. Well, then you can answer the burning question. Pineapple? You started in Hawaii, so pineapple? We're okay with that?
17: Absolutely. Ironically, you know, pepperoni is by far our biggest topping in the United States. It's not outside of the country, but in the United States it is. But in Hawaii, the second most popular topping was pineapple.
0: Amazing. You know, one other thing that always, so I grew up in Detroit, and so Domino's and Little Caesars was just sort of the regular neighborhood pizza joints. Domino's was takeout. Little Caesars had Little Caesars Pizza Parlors, very similar to the Pizza Hut thing. And then Pizza Hut blew up, and then Little. What is it about that era? I want to say early 80s, mid 80s, where suddenly these pizza places just exploded nationwide, Pizza Hut and Little Caesars and Domino's.
17: Yeah, I don't know if you remember a chain called Shakey's.
0: Shakey's in Southern California. Yeah, you bet.
17: Yeah, and they had the piano player and all that. And so I think that, you know, I do believe, you know, the Carney brothers really were the ones that were behind pizza coming to America and starting that blow up, if you will. Mm-hmm. And then some other people saw the opportunities and they jumped in, like the Shakey's and the Domino's. You know, pizza wasn't the mainstay in our country up until, you know, 1958 when we opened. Then it started to spread throughout the country. And so by the time we got to the 80s, you know, for me anyway, that was my heyday. It was starting to really, really take off. I don't say this just because I sell pizza. I'm telling you, I love pizza.
0: Yeah.
17: I've never gotten sick of pizza. I mean, I can eat it every day.
0: I'm suspicious of anyone who doesn't. Tim, real fast, I'm looking at 10 seconds. Music. Do you play 80s music at the Pizza Hut Classic?
17: Absolutely. Yes. 80s and 90s.
0: All right.
17: It's the best music of any era.
0: I'm there. Gen X is back, baby. Thanks, Tim. O'Connor & Company. I'm Larry O'Connor.
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0: This is a fun time of year if you love our country. And if you're listening to this program, I assume you love our country. Good morning, O'Connor and Company. And I love week. I live in the Annapolis area, and my daughter went to the Naval Academy. And I talk about this often. Meredith, my wife, and I. We are what's called sponsor parents in the greater Annapolis area. Anybody who lives near one of our military academies, I really implore you to explore the idea of being a sponsor parent. What it is, well, basically the in the Naval Academy's example, the midshipmen there, when they have liberty on the weekends, they can come and basically crash at your house. You have a bed for them. You have a room for them. If your kids are grown up and out of the house, their bedrooms are still there. Open your home up to one of these midshipmen or one of the cadets at the Air Force or at West Point, and they will make your lives better. One of the midshipmen that I sponsored, class of 2023, is now a Marine Corps officer. He's getting married this weekend in Virginia. Meredith and I are serving as the parents of the groom. He has a father. His mother's not in the picture. His father lives far away. We've sort of he's adopted us in a way, and we've sort of co-adopted him unofficially, and we're so proud that Adrian Johnson is getting married this weekend. He won the brigades there at the Naval Academy. He's a great boxer. Anyway, it's been so enriching for us, and so we get excited this week because in Annapolis, it's the Naval Academy commencement ceremonies and the commissioning of those officers. West Point, I think, is next week, along with Air Force. Yesterday, Coast Guard Academy had their commencement ceremonies, and the President of the United States, they rotate who gets to go, whether it's Secretary of Navy, Secretary of the Army, Defense, or War Secretary, excuse me, Vice President. They all speak at these addresses. Last year, J.D. Vance, the Vice President, a Marine, he spoke at the Naval Academy. This week, tomorrow, it'll be the President of the United States. Yesterday, the President was at the Coast Guard commencement, and I want to share a little bit of what he had to say to the brand new Coast Guard officers.
24: While everyone has worked and studied hard, some may have spent a little bit too much time at a place called Mr. G's. I don't know what Mr. G's is. I don't know what it is, but I don't like the sound of this. I'm not. Where am I going with this one? But we want you all to have a clean slate as you begin your careers. So, therefore, Mr. Superintendent, I hereby absolve all cadets who are on restriction for minor conduct infractions and even somewhat major infractions, effective immediately. Okay? You guys got away with murder. I was just in a good mood. I was in a very good mood to do that.
0: That's fantastic. And I hope he does that in Annapolis as well, in downtown Annapolis. Annapolis is known, you know, before it became the capital of Maryland and before it became the home of the Naval Academy, St. John's College was there back when Maryland was just a colony. George Washington's stepson ended up going to St. John's College to sort of clean up his act. But the sad thing is he got into some trouble, too, because Annapolis basically at that point was, well, it was a shipping town. And so with shipping towns comes pirates, pubs, and prostitutes. And much of Annapolis, well, I mean, there's no pirates anymore. Anyway, there's a couple of places in downtown Annapolis, DTA, the midshipmen referred to it as, that sounds a lot like Mr. G's there that the president was referring to near the Coast Guard Academy. That would be Acme and O'Brien's, probably, where most of the minor and some major infractions take place. Because they're college kids, and they're sailors. A little bit more of the president yesterday with the Coast Guard.
24: Come on, get up. Get up. I want to see this guy. I hate good-looking men. Yeah, you're good. Matthew, that's great. Thank you very much. It's a great honor. We also have the only cadet who earned a perfect score on every single fitness test. Now we're talking fitness. Do you know who this is already? Wow, this guy must be something. I think we'll have to invite him up. I want to check it out. For the last four straight years, which they think may be an all-time record, congratulations to Thomas Rhodes. Thomas, get up here, please. I want to see. I want to check him out. Wow. We're not going to fight with him. I'm not fighting him. This is not UFC. Please understand that, Thomas. Look at this guy. Look at the muscles on this guy.
1: He's a wrestler.
24: Just hit him in the shoulder. I hurt my hand. It's like hitting a rock.
0: I don't know. How did the Naval Academy not get that guy on the football team? Well, congratulations, Coasties. Congratulations to the parents. Coming up, KT McFarland.
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6: With SRN News, I'm Rich Thomason in Washington. President Trump calls the indictment of former Cuban President Raul Castro a very big moment for Cuban Americans. Castro indicted in the U.S. for the 1996 downing of civilian planes operated by Miami-based exiles. The new poll finds nearly half of Democrats believe the recent shooting at the White House Correspondents' Dinner in Washington, D.C. was staged. Ukrainian drones have struck another Russian oil refinery, igniting a fire, sending off a massive plume of heavy black smoke. Ukrainian President Zelensky says the attack targeted the refinery more than 500 miles inside Russia. Walmart delivering another quarter of impressive sales, but economic uncertainty has brought cautious financial outlooks from the nation's largest retailer. On Wall Street this morning, the Dow futures down 150 points. More details, srnnews.com.
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0: It's 33 minutes after the hour. It's O'Connor and Company, live from your nation's capital, Washington, D.C. I'm Larry O'Connor. Yesterday, China, 1 week after hosting President Trump and that incredible American delegation of patriots from the cabinet, as well as the titans of high-tech industry, right after a week of summit meetings between China and the president, China had another meeting, this time between Xi Jinping and Vladimir Putin of Russia. I always get nervous when these two are talking to each other. The president, though, did point out yesterday that this meeting didn't seem to have the same trappings that his meeting had. Here's the president commenting on it.
29: What do you make of President Xi meeting with Putin this week?
30: Well, he told me he was going to. I think it's good. I get along with both of them, but I think it's good. I don't know if the ceremony is quite as brilliant as mine. I watched. I think we topped him. Good team. But no, I get along with Putin. I get along with everybody but your husband and a few others.
0: That was Jackie Henrick, the reporter from Fox News, who's engaged to Congressman Fitzpatrick, a Democrat from Pennsylvania, who's been a thorn in the side of the president on a lot of issues. All right, let's bring in K.T. McFarland, former deputy national security advisor. You must love it when the president just sort of rolls like that. I didn't have the same. We outdid Putin there with our meeting, and then jabs the reporter's fiance.
2: It's just so vintage Trump, but he has a point.
0: Yeah.
2: That the difference between the two meetings was pretty significant. Why? Because President Trump and President Xi met as equals, sort of as equals. I mean, President Trump would give you the argument. I think he's right that we're sort of more, we're a few notches ahead of China on the equal part. But the Russia-China meeting is a completely different thing. China is definitely the senior partner of that relationship. And Russia, in many ways, is going there as a supplicant. Because what does Russia want out of this? Russia wants, is desperate for money. Russia wants to sell oil and LNG, liquefied natural gas, to China. And it's advocating to the Chinese, let's build this new Siberian pipeline, the second Siberian pipeline. And then you can don't have to worry about the Strait of Hormuz. You don't have to worry about the crazy Middle East. You can buy our stuff. And China wants to do it, but at a really, really, really reduced price, because China has access to American LNG, to LNG from other countries. So it wants it. There's going to be a tough negotiating deal, and Russia's going to basically pay for the privilege of selling whatever they can sell to China. But what China will really want back in return, not just a cheap price, but they'll want Russian access to the Arctic, which Russia has been very reluctant to give. The next sort of geopolitical concentration is going to be who controls the Arctic, because the Arctic is not just a trade route between Asia, over the top of the North Pole, trading from Asia to Europe to North America. It's also a strategic route. How do you defend each other? How do you defend from missiles from Russia and China? How do they defend against us? And so it's potentially a major raw materials area for exploitation. So China isn't an Arctic power. It doesn't cross the Arctic Circle, but it wants to be.
0: Yeah.
2: And so it's going to really, I think, the Chinese are going to have a tough bargain with Russia, wanting a lot of Russian access. Basically, Russia, sell us your position in the Arctic. And that's what this is really all about. It's all about the Arctic.
0: And that's why the president and his team have been so insistent on keeping Greenland in the conversation and Greenland on the table.
2: Absolutely. That's the whole Greenland conversation, is the Arctic.
0: KT, when I see Putin and Xi getting together and talking behind closed doors, I just assume that they're spending a lot of time figuring out how they can both mess with us, America, and make our lives miserable. Do you think they're intent on seeing the situation in Iran get resolved for their own economic purposes, or are they happy to see it sort of struggle and limp along here because they think it's harming Trump and ultimately America politically?
2: I think it cuts both ways. On one hand, they're happy to see it. Russia's happy to see it limp along, because as long as it limps along, oil prices are high and Russia makes money off of oil. That's its main and only source of income. China, slightly different, because China wants that strait open, because for now, China is desperately in need of energy, as I said in the beginning, whether it's Russian energy, whoever energy. And China gets a good significant percentage of its energy from the Gulf region. Now, it's not just oil. It's not just Iranian oil that China's not receiving right now. It's everybody's oil. Qatar, UAE, Saudi Arabia, Iraq, Iran, they're not getting any of that oil. And that oil probably, it makes up well more than half of their oil imports, and it probably is 15% of their total energy needs. So if all of a sudden your energy needs were cut by 15%, that's a significant hit for their own manufacturing, and not just manufacturing of things that we buy on Amazon, but manufacturing in the artificial intelligence world, because it requires so much energy. And China it has many things, but what it doesn't have is oil and natural gas.
0: Let's continue the conversation here about Iran, and most specifically where things stand. The president made mention yesterday of how effective the blockade has been. I saw the 31st MEU through CENTCOM. It was announced the 31st MEU for the Marine Corps intercepted another Iranian vessel, sent them back home. It was a stunning video to watch, by the way. Obviously, we're still getting it done there, our military is, with regard to the blockade, but it doesn't seem to be compelling the Iranian negotiators to reach some kind of resolution here. At what point does that squeeze become irresistible and they'll actually cede control of the uranium and other and open up the strait? Or are we just leading to, is this just the president trying every possible exhaustive measure until ultimately he has to do what he ultimately has to do, which is continue the military strikes?
2: I think the latter. And here's why. You know, look, they've made it really clear. The IRGC is in charge, and they're not negotiating with anybody. They'd rather be martyrs. They'd rather see their entire country be blown apart than they would to concede their nuclear weapons. Now, so what's changed about this? In the last week or so, it's the involvement of the Gulf Arabs. So when President Trump 3 days ago said, I've delayed my attack that was planned for Tuesday, I've delayed it because the Gulf Arabs have requested it. And part of why they requested it is they don't want the war to get bigger. But the other part is that they're now major players in this. I mean, who would have thought that you would have the Saudis and Emiratis and Qatar, all these countries fighting with us, with Israel, against Iran. So I think that's a good thing that these guys are involved, because whatever military action goes forward, they have to be involved. And whatever peace prospects there are at the end of the war, they have to be involved. So that's the good thing. Now, Donald Trump needs this war to be over. He cannot continue to delay, postpone, et cetera, play the Iranian game, because gas prices aren't coming down while he's doing that, and he needs gas prices to come down, and he knows that.
0: Yeah, you know,
2: and so,
0: Can I jump in there? Because, KT, since we last spoke, there was a bit of a viral moment for the president as he was on the South Lawn heading to Marine One. He was asked, how much of America's financial situation do you take into consideration when negotiating with Iran? And he said, I don't consider it at all. My focus is making sure Iran doesn't have nukes. Is that the entirety of the situation? Frankly, I'm kind of okay with that, but you've been in these rooms with presidents and with secretaries of state and national security advisors. When they're negotiating with a hostile enemy while we're in the middle of combat, should they be taking domestic economic and inflation issues into account as they go about their business? What's your comment on that?
2: Well, first of all, that was not the whole clip. What President Trump said, and in the context of what he said, is I'm not going to let that be what forces me to do a bad deal. In other words, I understand it, but it's not going to stop my determination to end Iran and prevent Iran's nuclear program going forward. So that's number one. And number two, you know, in a weird way, the longer this goes on, the more countries are turning to the United States as a replacement for oil and natural gas from the Middle East. So, you know, there's method in the madness, but President Trump understands. Got to have those prices come down. And they will, and they'll come down very quickly. Once that strait is open, there's so much oil just ready to burst out into the world economy.
0: Yeah, that's true. And then that's probably why you see Wall Street not really reacting negatively to the price of oil right now, because everybody knows that this is temporary. It's going to get resolved one way or the other. That's what the president used those words, one way or the other. This is going to get resolved soon. KT, while I've got you, I remember speaking with you on a regular basis. I've had the pleasure of interviewing you every week, really, for the last, almost 15 years now. And during the second Obama term, two major things happened. This Iran nuclear deal that you criticized and said was a disaster, and then the relationship being forged there by the Obama team and Raul Castro and the Castro regime in Cuba. Yesterday, the Trump administration, very different approach. They indicted Raul Castro. I'd love for you to comment on that and what's next for the U.S. in Cuba.
2: Raul Castro is 94 years old, and he's in poor health and apparently mental health as well. I'm not sure we're going to see him in handcuffs, you know, in Southern District of Manhattan. But it's the point of it and the principle of indicting him, because a lot of Cuban Americans feel extremely strongly that their whole lives were ruined by this man, and that he did commit murder of their own family and loved ones. So I think that was a necessary precondition for the United States and the healing of that wound between Cuban Americans and Cuba. On the other hand, I think it's an indication that things are moving quite quickly in Cuba, that we will find a way. And the person that President Trump has delegated to dealing with Cuba is Cuban refugee family, Marco Rubio, who talks on a fairly regular basis with the grandson of Raul Castro, Raulito. So I think there's a deal done. They're looking to how to invest. American money would go into investing in developing Cuba. The sanctions would be lifted. It's just the only people standing in the way, frankly, are a bunch of incompetent, corrupt, old, senior communist government officials who the people don't like and are really not, you know, they're just standing in the way. I think they get brushed aside quite quickly.
0: Just a minute left, KT. Oh, finish?
2: By the Cubans. I mean, brushed aside by the Cubans.
0: Just a minute left here, KT. We just played a little bit of the president's remarks at the Coast Guard commencement yesterday, and tomorrow will be the Naval Academy commissioning. You and I have something in common. Both our daughters commissioned out of the Naval Academy as Navy officers. So this week is always special. Are you going to be leaning forward a bit and watching the president's remarks tomorrow out of Annapolis?
2: What do you think, Larry? Aren't you?
0: Yes. Especially considering what our Navy and our Marines are involved in right now as we speak. They're the tip of the spear over in Iran.
2: And the Secretary of the Navy's son is graduating in that class.
0: Yes, we just had Hung Cao on the show yesterday to talk about it. Amazing moment. Nothing like it.
2: Great country, isn't it?
0: It really is. KT, God bless you. Thanks for joining us. We'll talk next week.
2: Thank you. Go Navy.
0: Go Navy, indeed. So many people living with everyday pain think they're just stuck with it. It is what it is. And I want to tell you, I know what you feel. I do. I've been there. But it doesn't have to be like this. I want to tell you about George. George from Oregon. He wrote in to tell us about his Relief Factor story. 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

0: Hollywood, or at least they attempt to, and oftentimes they're successful. But for political conservatives to ignore the culture, especially pop culture, films, television, music, to just ignore all of that and just focus on voting and legislation and winning elections, well, you're always going to lose. You got to have a conversation where everyone's talking. And that often is in the pop culture, movies, and sports, etc. So we try to stay plugged in to the entertainment world. That's why the slogan for our show is News, Politics, and Entertainment. We focus on entertainment, but we also, well, obviously, we want to try to entertain. All right, that brings us to filmmaker Christopher Nolan. And he's a great filmmaker. Some of his movies are seminal films, honestly. Interstellar, life-changing for a lot of people. The whole Dark Knight series, the reimagination of Batman and the political and social commentary that he made in those films, phenomenal. Honestly, just some of the best stuff you've ever seen. He's got a reinterpretation of Odyssey coming out, and it's getting a lot of attention for a lot of the wrong reasons. And Christopher Nolan himself is now doing quite a bit of publicity, and just this weekend, he gave 60 Minutes an interview, and he said something. Well, let's take a listen, and then we'll discuss. Here's Christopher Nolan.
1: You don't do email?
2: I do not. I never have.
1: And why not?
2: Oh, no interest.
1: Do you get letters? I mean, you postal letters with stamps on them?
2: I get a lot of printed emails where people are like, you've got to take a look at this.
1: All right.
2: But no, I have just never been particularly interested in that as a form of communication. To be
1: no honest. Smartphone?
2: No, I've never had a smartphone. It's getting harder and harder.
1: Mm-hmm.
2: The return of the QR code has been quite tricky.
1: Ah.
2: QR code had sort of gone away, but COVID brought it back, and now it's kind of everywhere. And if you don't have a smartphone, you can't do much with a QR code. So I carry a flip phone when I travel. So.
1: Is this a way, and I don't mean this in a pejorative sense of any kind, actually in a very complimentary sense, is this a way of keeping the world at a appropriate distance and not letting it cave in on you like the rest of us do in the digital world?
2: I mean, I think it's more a thing of I haven't let the rest of the world cave in on me. I'm just living the same way that we all used to. So, you know, to me, it's just life as normal.
1: And I envy you deeply.
2: Most people do, which says something about where this has all gone, which is not good. You know, yeah, I feel very fortunate to not be wearing the digital shackles, you know, but such is life.
0: All right, I'll be honest. I'm torn on this. I sort of envy that, I guess. I mean, do you envy that idea of not ever having a smartphone ever again, just cutting it off? No more email. No email, even. And he's bragging about it. He seems rather proud of it. Although a lot of people are sort of calling BS on this whole thing. How can you be a modern day filmmaker working in the Hollywood industry, dealing with all of the people involved in putting a movie on, and not have emails? And what's this? I get a lot of printed emails. How do you get them exactly? Oh, I get it. So your assistant directors and your production assistants and your staff, and he's got a big staff, they all have emails. They print them out and then walk them over to him. Oh, so he's pristine. He doesn't have to deal with emails because everyone else in his world has to. I mean, that's the follow-up question here. Okay, what if everybody who works on your film does the same thing? Can you make a movie that way in 2026? The answer is no. So is he really just an elitist here? He has staff who does that dirty work for him, and he can keep his hands clean and free to envision and imagine his next great opus, I suppose. Maybe that's why he's cast Elliot Page, apparently, as Helen of Troy, because he hasn't actually researched her and figured out that she's now transgender and not, you know. Well, listen, if you're not on the internet, you don't know this stuff, I guess. That said, I am a little jealous. Dave Rubin, great podcaster, seems to be a good guy. I've only met him once, but he famously takes August off. Every August, he unplugs. He goes tech-free. He doesn't do a podcast. He doesn't do anything. He just, well, I mean, he reads. He gets back to nature. He touches grass, and he doesn't touch his smartphone. I don't know. That sounds interesting. It sounds appealing. It also sounds completely unrealistic, and it sounds like somebody who can afford to take a month off of everything. or has the kind of job where he only works 11 out of 12 months a year.

0: I mean, listen, I get several weeks vacation, but I can't take them all at once. Hell, you guys drive me crazy if I take more than 1 week vacation off. By the way, warning, coming up late August, I'll be taking 2 weeks. But I haven't taken a day until then. My point is, not all of us have the ability, the luxury, the privilege. Can I use privilege in this context? The privilege to be able to unplug and go without a smartphone, go without email, go without any tech in our lives, and just, you know, raise chickens out in the pasture. By the way, even farmers need high tech and smartphones and things right now. That's what farming has turned into. Oh, one other thing. They're pushing all of these videos and all of the promotion for his films on social media to build an audience, to keep him rich so he never has to touch it. Amazing. O'Connor and Company.
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1: But is this the end of Hamas and radical Islam? What does the Bible say?
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8: Breaking news this hour from Town Hall. I'm Rex Thomason. Following what happened in Venezuela, could Cuba be next? President Trump calling the indictment of former Cuban President Raul Castro a very big moment for Cuban Americans.
9: We have Cuba on our mind. Very important. A lot of problem for a lot of years. And this was a big, I think it was a very big moment for people that, not only Cuban Americans, but people that came from Cuba, that want to go back to Cuba, people that want to see their family in Cuba. I think this is a very big day, very important day.
8: Castro's been indicted for the 1996 downing of civilian planes operated by Miami-based exiles. The indictment relates to Castro's alleged role in the shootdown of two small planes. They were operated by the exile group Brothers to the Rescue. The charges include murder and destruction of an airplane, acting AG Todd Blanche and other top Justice Department officials announcing the indictment at a Miami ceremony honoring those who were killed in the shootdown. There is never a shortage of conspiracy theories circulating about the nation's capital, and one of the latest ones has to do with a recent attack at a White House correspondence event.
10: The new poll finds nearly half of Democrats believe the shooting at the White House correspondence dinner in Washington, D.C. was staged. The Fox News poll finds 49% of Democrats think the assassination attempt on President Trump was arranged. Only 10% of Republicans think this. Laura Winters reports.
8: Ukrainian drones have struck another Russian oil refinery, igniting a fire, sending up a massive plume of heavy black smoke. Ukrainian President Zelensky says the attack targeted the refinery that's more than 500 miles inside Russia. On Wall Street this morning, the Dow futures down 63 points. NASDAQ futures off 120. More on these stories. Townhall.com.
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8: Deportation proceedings beginning in Israel for more than 400 international activists. They were detained after Israeli forces intercepted their Gaza flotilla in international waters.
12: It's expected that these activists, who come from some 40 countries, will be flown out to Turkey later. Israel's Prime Minister Benjamin Netanyahu has said he wants them to be deported as soon as possible. The activists were taken to an Israeli prison after arriving at the port of Ashdod. But it's a video shared by the far-right Israeli minister Itamar Ben-Gvir that triggered swift condemnation from countries including the UK, Italy, Ireland, Canada, Australia, Spain and Turkey. The minister heckles the activists, who are shown forced to kneel with their hands tied and their foreheads touching the floor. They are also seen being roughly handled by security forces.
8: And that is BBC correspondent Yolande Nell in Jerusalem. News and analysis, townhall.com. Elon Musk unveils plans for one of the biggest initial public offerings ever. It has to do with his money-losing space company.
13: Documents filed show that SpaceX lost $2.6 billion from operations last year on $18.7 billion in revenue, and the losses kept piling up at the start of this year as well. Musk and certain other shareholders will receive shares in a special class of stock that gives them 10 votes for each share they hold. The stock sale could also make Musk a major owner who co-founded SpaceX in 2002, the world's first trillionaire. I'm Lisa Dwyer.
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0: Live from your nation's capital in Washington, D.C., on our flagship station, WMAL, in the Relief Factor Studios. It's O'Connor and Company. I'm Larry O'Connor. Happy to be heard nationwide now, all across our network. Thank you so much for tuning in. It's 8:07 on the East Coast, and we are joined right now, live from Capitol Hill, a good senator from Florida, Senator Rick Scott. Senator Scott, thanks so much for joining us. Appreciate it.
18: I like your intro. That's pretty neat.
0: Hey, I know. We juiced things up a little bit here. Appreciate it. You're a man of culture and taste. Senator Scott, I want to first address what could be an absolute game changer here with regard to a lot of your constituents in Florida, of course, Cuban Americans, who have wanted the liberation of their brothers and sisters and family members in Cuba. Talk to me about how important it is, the indictment of Raul Castro.
18: This is a big deal. It's Independence Day in Cuba. And so for Raul Castro to get indicted was a big deal. I've been calling on his indictment for a long time. I want to thank the president. I want to thank Marco Rubio. I think all the things they're doing puts us in a situation where we actually have a real chance that we're going to see freedom and democracy in Cuba. It's important to Americans. 90 miles away, we've got a Russian spy station. As you know, Cubans just said they had 300 drones to attack us. Russia's their friend, all these things. So I think this is a big deal. And let me just show you a picture real quick. Yeah. This is the face. I don't know if you can see it. This is the face of the Castro regime. This is not a Holocaust survivor. This is somebody that just got out of prison. His name is Alexander Diaz Rodriguez. He's 45 years old. He looks 80 because they starved him. They tortured him, and he's got cancer, and they didn't give him treatment. So that's the face of the Cuban regime. So this is a big opportunity. I'm excited for the people of Cuba that they're, I think only because of this president, that we're going to see some opportunity for them.
0: For our radio audience not watching on Salem News Channel, we will push out this video so you can see this horrific picture. And you're right, it looks like a photograph from the Holocaust, from someone liberated from the Auschwitz camps, but it's in full color, obviously. It doesn't date back to the 40s. What do you say to some of your colleagues, and I mean Republican colleagues, Senator Scott, who are saying out loud now to President Trump, stop worrying about Cuba, stop worrying about China and terrorists, stop worrying about Iran and their nuclear ambitions. We just got to worry about the economy here. That they're basically criticizing the president for actually making a difference on the world stage.
18: Well, it's America first. I mean, let's take Iran for a second. I don't think any of us want to be killed by a nuclear weapon. Iran has been clear. They've been killing Americans, and they're going to, if they get a nuclear weapon, we're going to have a nuclear weapon go off in this country. So the president is taking care of us. With regard to Cuba, Cuba has caused a lot of the problems in Latin America, where now they're, you know, Maduro, those people, they sent the gangs here to rape and kill our wives and our daughters and our granddaughters. And China is killing our kids with fentanyl. I mean, look, this is a president that gives a damn. So these people that push back, and especially these Democrats that go down, like these Democrats went down to defend the regime in Cuba with a guy, Hassan Piker, who wants me murdered, all capitalists in this country murdered. So the president is actually doing the right thing to protect American lives.
0: I was surprised, honestly, not shocked, but I was actually surprised that I didn't hear a lot of Democrats speak out yesterday about the Castro regime. They either said nothing or a couple of people were grumbling about us meddling over in Cuba's affairs. Senator Scott, what is it about the political left in America that has this soft spot for this regime?
18: I don't get it. It's like, I don't, first off, whatever Trump does, they're going to be on the opposite side. But yeah. What I don't get is, appeasement of Iran didn't work. Appeasement by Biden and Obama of Cuba didn't work. I mean, these regimes didn't get better. They didn't treat us better. They didn't treat their citizens better. They didn't protect American lives better. So appeasement of bullies never works. Appeasement of China is not going to work. First off, all of us have to do our part. Take an example, China. Stop buying their crap. Everyone builds a military, helps them build a military that wanted to defeat us, helps them send more fentanyl to kill our kids, helps them steal more American jobs. So I think we have a president that's doing the right thing, and these Democrats and anybody that says, oh, I'm okay with a terrible regime that treat people like crap and kill and murder them around the world, guess what? eventually they want to destroy our way of life. This is just a matter of time. They're going to come after us.
0: Senator Rick Scott of Florida is our guest. Senator Scott, you sound like a senator who supports the president, supports the president's agenda, which, by the way, is a pretty popular agenda. It did pretty well when it was up for election in 2024. That was a clean sweep, and certainly in your state, he dominated. I'd love to get your insight into some of the other Republican senators who aren't quite as full-throated in their support of the administration, and even worse, couple of your colleagues now who have maybe lost primaries or have decided not to run for a new term, they're actually voting with Democrats against the president at this point. What can be done about that?
18: Well, I think first off, this is representative government. You need to, you need to be very vocal with your senators and your House members to say what you want them to do. I mean, I get unbelievable numbers of calls, and I expect that, and I want that. I want to know what the citizens of the state want. So I think, I want to get the Save America Act passed, right, to secure elections. I tell people, call your senators. Tell them it's important to you. You know, make people know what's important to you. So what I would do as a voter is I would let everybody know what your expectations are. Whether you voted for them or not, you should call. I try to, of course, get all the votes in Florida. But if you didn't vote for me, I still represent you, so I still like to hear what you care about.
0: Yeah, I hear you. I do, and you're right. We need to let our senators know that. I guess the frustration here is your colleague, Senator John Thune, and he seems to be a really good man and a good senator. He's the majority leader, but he is the majority leader because voters have already voiced their opinion. They shouldn't have to pick up the phone. There is a Republican majority, and Mr. Thune is the leader of that majority instead of the minority, because the voters said, we want you guys to move this agenda forward. So is there a leadership challenge here in some way? I'm trying to be as judicious as I can with my words in actually enacting what the voters have already said by putting these senators in the place.
18: Well, first off, John Thune's a nice person. It's not easy to be a leader, right? I ran to be the leader. And I ran to make sure that we got the, Trump agenda accomplished. If you're going to be in a leadership position, you're going to have to figure out how to get things accomplished. And so it's not easy. You've got to get, 50 senators on the same page. And so you got to work your butt off any way you can to bring people together.
0: Is that work happening? Because it seems like, is this the case of the duck that's paddling really ferociously under the water, but you don't see it happening on the surface?
18: Oh, I think we almost have that conversation. And so what I bring in is I bring in speakers. I bring in people like Elon Musk and Jamie and how high interest rates, how the economy is struggling, how debt is impacting people, how inflation is caused by massive government spending.
0: All right, we are having some trouble on the audio. Hopefully, I do want to ask you one last question, and it pertains to yesterday's what they call a voterama. Leadership tried to wrangle all those cats, herd the cats, and you had a lot of Republicans going off the reservation. But this is the culmination of this process we've seen, where the Democrats have shut down the government three times in 12 months, absolutely unprecedented. The only compromise that was able to move this forward was to fund ICE and the Border Patrol in a reconciliation package. That's the process your body is going through right now, and it seemed like a bit of a mess yesterday. What happened?
18: Well, I think what I was told yesterday is some people had some events not here, because it's always going to be Republicans who vote for this. Only Republicans care about ICE and CBP. So we've got to get at least 50 Republicans to vote for it. What the Democrats will choose, this will be happening tonight. We were hoping it happened last night. It'll happen all night tonight. The Democrats will put up a whole bunch of
0: I am so sorry,
18: amendments.
0: Senator Scott. We better jump in because we're having a huge audio distortion coming down the line from Capitol Hill there. I apologize because I really wanted to get that answer. I'm sorry. Thanks for joining us, though, Senator Scott. I really appreciate it. And thank you for your passion on the Cuban issue, for sure. And run for leadership again. Do it. You'll have more votes this time, I promise. Thank you, Senator Scott. All right. I'm sorry about that, but we cannot have a good conversation if one side is distorted like that. So we'll work on on getting the senator back in. That's from the studios, I think, in the Senate building, right? In the Senate offices there on Capitol Hill. So there's something going on with the studio space they have. And listen, I don't think it's that much to ask for the leadership of the Republicans in the Senate after seeing that presidential election that just occurred in 2024 to all be in lockstep, shoulder to shoulder, in moving the president's agenda forward. It doesn't seem like it's a big ask. It doesn't seem like we should continue to pick up the phone and call and hector and email and tell the people that we just voted to be in the Senate majority that we expect them to act like the Senate majority. Maybe it is too much to ask. But the fact of the matter is, with the presidential election we just had, and with the Senate election we just had, and the one we're about to have, when the American people say, yes, this is the direction we want to go in, why is it we have to always swim upstream and against the tide? I'll never get it, but that's the way it is. Thank you, Senator Scott. I'm Larry O'Connor.
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1: Larry O'Connor live here in Washington, D.C. Nationwide, though, waking up the West Coast now as it's 22 minutes after the 5 o'clock hour there in Los Angeles and San Francisco. Good morning, Californians. Your primary is 12 days away. We've been covering it quite a bit here. Everyone in the country is watching what's going on in California. And so to that end, let's give you an update, most specifically on the most watched race, which isn't for California governor. It's actually for L.A. mayor because of political neophyte Spencer Pratt, whose home burned down. He can't rebuild it. And he's blaming, properly, the bureaucracy led by Democrats and Karen Bass in the city of Los Angeles. So he's also focusing quite a bit, by the way, on criminal vagrancy and the homeless plague that Democrats have created and not done anything about. If anything, they've encouraged more of it. So L.A. Mayor Karen Bass, giving a one-on-one with a political reporter, was asked about that. And here's what she said.
2: Tell me what you think about how homelessness is being talked about in the course of this campaign. And Spencer Pratt refers to people as zombies. There's a lot of conversation about kind of rounding people up. And I'm just curious, I mean, I know that you talk about this as a public health crisis, but it seems like Pratt is at least tapping into something visceral about how Angelenos are feeling about the homelessness crisis. And I'm curious what you feel like when you hear the word zombie being introduced into this conversation.
3: Well, again, I think it's the entertainment factor, and that's what I think he's doing. But I doubt that he knows, and many Angelenos know, that the fastest growing sector of the unhoused population are senior citizen women in their late 60s and 70s who have aged out of basically working in the service industry. No 401k, no pension, maybe Social Security, but Social Security is not going to support you. So I would be reluctant to call an 80-year-old woman a zombie. I don't think that her drug abuse led to her being on the street. I think it was economic factors. And then what I say to everybody is, sleep on the street for a couple of weeks and tell me that your mental health is the same as it was before you were unhoused.
1: That's frankly despicable. And by the way, Spencer Pratt is unhoused because of your lack of leadership. His house has been burnt down for years now, and he is incapable of rebuilding it because your city government won't let him. But that is despicable. But that's the heartstring that they try to pull on you. Oh, there, but for the grace of God, go you. Stop calling them what clearly is exactly what's happening. They do act like zombies, not because they're living on the street, but because lawlessness is allowed to transpire. This whole, oh, how does it make you feel to hear words like this? I'm not really interested in words. I'm interested in making the city livable again and enforcing the laws that are already on the books. President Trump was asked about Spencer Pratt yesterday, and he said something that might not help. Here's what President Trump said.
4: True, sir. Pratt, do you see yourself in him at all? A former reality TV star?
5: No, I'd like to see him do well. He's a character. I don't know. I don't know him. I assume he probably supports me. Does he support me?
4: I think so.
5: I think so. Yeah, I heard he does. I heard he's a big MAGA person. He's doing well.
1: That's enough. Honestly, as a former Angeleno, I'm like, stop talking. Don't say he's a big MAGA person, because that's all the Democrats have against this guy. That said, Spencer Pratt, with his brilliant campaign ads and the strategy that he's putting forward, he sort of, what do they say, steered into the curve on this. He actually addressed that head on with his latest viral ad. Here it is.
6: This mayor race is really heating up. Who are you guys voting for?
7: Haven't decided.
6: Same, haven't really been following it.
7: Same.
6: I'm not.
1: Dump that.
7: I'm not MAG or anything, though.
1: Okay. Let's keep it going. Sorry, we didn't get that out there. These guys standing around their barbecue, their grill, and they're just having a beer, and they keep saying the same thing. I'm not MAG or anything. About a minute into it, they eventually say, yeah, I'm voting for Spencer Pratt. And then they all feel comfortable with each other again, because there has been this psychological warfare against you. That if you want normal again, if you want boys to stay in the boys' locker room and girls to stay in the girls' locker room, if you don't want drag queens performing at your kids' kindergarten class, if you want people to be rounded up off the street, if they are drugged out or mentally incapacitated and they're defecating and leaving hypodermic needles in front of your kid's park, if you want things like that, there's something wrong with you and you need to apologize for it or hide in the shadows. And Spencer Pratt is, well, he's addressing it head on. And this could be a breakthrough, even in Los Angeles. This could be a breakthrough that we've all been waiting for. We shall see. We'll keep watching that race. 12 days, Angelinos, 12 days. You know, being in Los Angeles right now is sort of like being in a bad relationship. You know, the kind that wears you down where you settle in. And even though deep down you know that it's not how it's supposed to be and things can be better, you just live with it. You just accept it. Well, what else can we do? Well, I'm telling you that it can get better, California. 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
10: With SRN News, I'm Rich Thomason in Washington. Insisting that he is in no hurry to make a deal with Iran, President Trump tells reporters, "We're going to give this one shot." The president insisting that he will not be pressured into making a deal, even with the crucial midterm elections fast approaching. Iran is currently reviewing the latest American proposal for ending the war. Former Cuban President Raul Castro indicted in the U.S. for his alleged role in the 1996 downing of civilian planes operated by Miami-based exiles. Acting Attorney General Todd Blanche says Castro was Cuba's defense minister at the time of the shootdown that killed several Americans. Speedy deliveries and lower prices gave Walmart a nice bottom-line boost in its latest quarter. On Wall Street, stock futures pointing to a lower open later on. Dow futures down 109 points. More details, SRNNews.com.
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1: I'm not a huge fan of Jeff Bezos, I'll be honest, although I do use his service. Yes, Amazon has become a big part of my life in many respects. It's undeniable. And I think that he deserves all of the money he's made off of it, because he brings convenience and service to so many people. That said, I also think that he's a transactional tycoon who really just does whatever's in his best interest, which oftentimes means it's in the best interest of my country and my fellow American patriots, but, you know, sometimes not. And I think that he doesn't actually have any true values or principles that guide his political involvement. It's just, you know, cozying up to whoever's in power. At the moment, it happens to be Donald Trump. That's just my opinion. I could be wrong. I also know that he looks like Dr. Evil from the Austin Powers movies. And he's even got a rocket ship in a very unfortunate shape, if you know what I mean. That said, what a move, shooting his wife and all of her girlfriends up into space just to get a little bit of peace and quiet. And he took Gayle King and Katy Perry with her. That's pretty great. Because, you know, get her out of my hair for a minute. Katy Perry, one of our greatest living astronauts. Gayle King. Anyway, I tell you all of this about Jeff Bezos because something happened yesterday that might make one believe that he's maybe been red-pilled a bit. Maybe my assumptions about him have been wrong. Maybe he's actually based Bezos, based on some of the answers he gave, just some of them, to a CNBC journalist who had a sit-down with him. Let's start with him addressing Alexandria Ocasio-Cortez's recent proclamation that nobody can actually become a billionaire just by selling things. You know, no, the only way you become a billionaire is by robbing it from other people and exploiting the working class and leveraging your capital against other people who need it. It's typical Marxist garbage that believe that there's just one pie that needs to be divided up equally amongst everybody. That's Marxism. But actually, people who embrace and understand the incredible principles of free market recognize that that pie grows and grows and grows and grows based on technology, vision, entrepreneurship, and actually delivering things to people who want them, because the person who is growing that pie is then going to hire more people. And those people who now have jobs growing that pie, they're going to take part of the pie, too. That's how free market capitalism works. I don't even like the word capitalism. It was invented by communists to knock it down. It's just basic economic principles, and they always work, those basic economic principles. So if you want to learn about how an economy works, how to grow wealth, literally make money, and how to keep and save that money and grow it even bigger so that you can have a nice life, who are you going to listen to? Are you going to listen to the bartender who got an economics degree from a liberal arts college, and her only great achievement in her life was defeating a Democrat congressman in a primary so that now she can sit in a congressional seat and never really be challenged? Or are you going to listen to a guy who made something out of nothing to become one of the richest people on the planet? I don't know about you, but if I'm getting financial advice, I'm talking to the rich guy with a rocket. Here's Jeff Bezos explaining things to AOC.
18: Let me ask you about the anger, because there seems to be anger, at least from certain political sides of this. And AOC recently said in a podcast, I'm just curious how you think about this, says there's a certain level of wealth and accumulation that is unearned, she says. You can't earn $1 billion. You just can't earn that, she says. You can get market power. You can break rules. You can abuse labor laws. You can pay people less than what they're worth. But you can't earn that. You,
19: yeah.
18: By the way, you've earned an extraordinary amount of money. You employ largest employer, if not one of them, in the whole country. When you read that, what do you think?
19: Well, it's not cracked on its face. Let me give you a simple example. Let's say you start a burger joint and you have 10 employees and you make a little bit of money.
18: Right.
19: So you have this one outlet. And by the way, these are the most delicious burgers in the world. People love your burgers, Andrew. And so then you open a second outlet.
18: Right.
19: And now you're making a little bit more money and you have 20 employees and you open a third outlet. By the time you've opened 1,000 outlets, you are a billionaire.
18: Right.
19: And by the way, this is a real life story. It happens all the time. It's In-N-Out Burger, it's, you know, Raising Cane's chicken. At what point did that money all of a sudden become unethical? Or it didn't. There was one outlet, and then there were two, and then there were three. What you're doing, the way you make $1 billion or $100 million or $10 million or anything, is you create a service that people love. And if millions of people choose your service, you're going to end up with $1 billion.
18: Right.
19: And you can, you know, just try it with a chicken franchise.
1: There you go. And great shout out to In-N-Out Burger to boot. I'm craving a double-double now. It's that simple. And every school child knows that if they think about it. You have to go to a liberal arts college and get an advanced degree to forget how simple and obvious and logical it is to then believe that if you're a billionaire, it means you stole it from somebody else. But that's the prevailing opinion on the political left right now, led by people like Bernie Sanders, AOC, and Zohra Mamdani. I haven't seen anybody in that party actually dispute it at this point and say that they're wrong. They probably know that they're wrong. They just won't say it out loud. By the way, one other rejoinder that I would put in there to add to what Mr. Bezos said, as rich as he is and as powerful as Amazon is or Tesla or SpaceX or anything else owned by any of these major corporations, guess who has more money in America? Guess what's a bigger and richer organization? The United States federal government. Amazon, Bezos, that's peanuts compared to the money that the U.S. government acquires. And excuse me, Congresswoman Ocasio-Cortez, what exactly did the U.S. government do to earn that money? Nothing. They just take it from you and from Mr. Bezos. Something else happened in this interview, something that you don't see very often. At least I haven't seen it very often. Jeff Bezos, the CEO and founder of Amazon, praised a Republican president. That's rare in and of itself. But he took it one step further. He praised our current Republican president, Donald Trump. Here we go.
19: I mean, I'm comparing him to his first term.
18: Yeah.
19: And I think he is a more mature, more disciplined version of himself than he was in his first term. I'm on the side of America. And that is so important. Like, and that's where business leaders should be. Trump has lots of good ideas, and he's been right about a lot of things. You have to give him credit where credit is due.
1: All right. So, again, you don't see that very often. Even if CEOs and other people in business know it and feel it, they just can't say it out loud. Something's shifted in this second term for Donald Trump, something important, and we should embrace it. Then he dabbled into taxation policy because everyone says raise taxes on the rich. Well, I want you to hear what Bezos had to say about our progressive taxes, and then we'll discuss it. Here we go.
19: A nurse in Queens who makes $75,000 a year
20: pays more than $12,000 a year in taxes. Does that really make sense? So people talk about, you know, making the tax system more progressive. How about we start by having the nurse in Queens not pay taxes? Why
21: at
20: is
21: all.
20: Somebody at all? Why is a nurse in Queens who makes $75,000 a year paying more than $1,000 a month in taxes? That's $1,000 a month that could help with rent or groceries or anything. And so, and by the way, do you know what that all adds up to? The bottom half of income earners in this country pay only 3% of the taxes. So, it's only 3%. Okay. We can find 3%. So we don't have, it's a small amount of money for the government, you know, that. And really, and the more I thought about it, to me, it's kind of absurd that we're doing this. You know, we shouldn't be asking this nurse in Queens to send money to Washington. They should be sending her an apology. It really makes no sense.
1: All right, so I don't know who the nurse in Queens is, by the way, but let's go with this. I'm of two minds on this. I recognize and I agree that everybody's taxes should be lower. If we're going to have an income tax, we should pay as little as possible. And we should reduce taxes on people, especially people who are struggling to get by. Eliminating taxes, though, I'm not so sure about that. Because as soon as you start eliminating income tax from certain sectors, from certain economic groups, when you start choosing the winners and the losers and saying, well, since you don't make that much, you don't have to pay any taxes at all, well, then you end up with this class envy and class warfare that Marxists love to prey upon, where it's just tax the rich, eat the rich, tax the rich, tax them. It's always the other guy who's going to be paying for things. I think if we're going to have an income tax, everybody needs to have some skin in the game, even if it's just a little bit, even if it's just a couple of percentage points. If we're going to have an income tax, everyone should do their part so everyone feels a little bit of that pain, some more than others. But it's a worthy debate, and I appreciate him engaging in it in real terms. He went on to say, by the way, you know, don't tell me about me not paying enough taxes, because I and my colleagues pay a huge, substantial portion of the income tax revenue that the federal government brings in. And I like it when rich people push back on the notion that they don't pay enough, because who's to say what's enough? When Bernie Sanders says they're not paying their fair share, who anointed you to say what fair means? Remember, it used to be millionaires. Now it's billionaires. Why? Because Bernie Sanders is now a millionaire. Funny how that works. By the way, I also appreciate what Jeff Bezos said about what for-profit companies do for our society, for our culture, for individuals in this nation compared to what the government does. Here, listen to this.
20: If I do my job right, the value to society and civilization from my for-profit companies will be much, much larger than the good that I do with my charitable giving. And I think this is an important point to make, because people forget, or they sometimes don't see, that when you create something like Amazon and you're saving, I get letters from new mothers all the time that say, like, I have no idea what I would be doing right now if I didn't have Amazon, thank you. Or what we did in the pandemic when people could really see what an essential service we provided to them. And so, you know, this is, Amazon creates tremendous value. And by the way, all companies are creating value of some kind.
1: 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But most importantly, better than all of them, are the for-profit companies, who, if they do their job right, instead of giving handouts, they actually hire people to get great stuff done in this country. Bezos, he might be based. More to come.
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Well, tonight, we have to acknowledge, is the end of an era. And I don't think you'll be tuning in to witness it, but I just wanted to bring it to your attention. Tonight will be the final episode of The Late Show on CBS, now starring Stephen Colbert, but of course it originated in the early 90s with David Letterman. A full confession, I was a big David Letterman guy. Everyone had to be Letterman or Leno, Letterman and Leno, and I was Letterman. I loved watching his late night show on NBC, came on after Johnny Carson, when I was way too young to watch it, but I was very much influenced by

0: was on MS Now or what have you. And it's fine. He was still funny. He decided to hang it up after a total of 33 years, actually, which is shocking to me when you combine the 10 years he spent on NBC and 21 years plus on CBS. But he handed over the reins of his franchise that he created on CBS. Remember, before Letterman, CBS never had a late-night show. They had nothing. Then David Letterman created something out of nothing, and it was a party every night at that Ed Sullivan Theater. Very cool. He handed it over to Stephen Colbert, and if we thought David Letterman had gotten political and obnoxious and abrasive to you and your political beliefs, we hadn't seen anything until we saw Stephen Colbert. It's been unwatchable, absolutely unwatchable and insufferable. And the biggest sin of all, not funny. And now it comes to an end. They've been losing money left and right, up something like $15 million a year or more. CBS will never tell you exactly how much they lost on this thing. And even then, when they announced they were canceling it, they were accused of censorship. Yeah, because if you really want to continue losing money on an annual basis, that's the only way to keep the First Amendment alive, is to just keep throwing good money after bad, having a bad show that nobody's watching and no advertisers are willing to spend money on. Yay! No, that's not how the First Amendment works. That's not censorship. That's a good business decision. Trust me, I'm in a very similar business. And if I ever get canceled, it's not going to be because I said something. It's going to be because we've lost our advertisers, which we never will, as long as you keep tuning in. So how is Stephen Colbert going out? Well, with a whimper, not a bang. Last night, they haven't said anything about what tonight's show is going to be, right? It might be a clip show. It might be a best of show. We don't know. My guess is it's going to be self-indulgent. He's going to sit there and he's going to say, look at all these great things I've done for the last 10 years before I ruined this thing that David Letterman built. Yesterday, though, he had two big stars. Bruce Springsteen, who can't sing. Never could, frankly, but now it's even worse. And, by the way, he looks like he's, like, altered his face to look like a woman, which is, you know, who am I to judge? Bruce Springsteen, who, again, screamed at you and lectured to you about your politics. But, of course, you weren't looking and watching because he's already repelled you as an audience member. So, again, preaching to the choir, Bruce Springsteen screaming about Trump. And then he had iconic, legendary, groundbreaking filmmaker Steven Spielberg on. And they decided to devote a lot of their conversation to aliens. Well, we love aliens here on this program, as you know. We can't get enough alien content because the truth is out there. So here's Steven Spielberg revealing what now can be said. Finally, the truth can be told about Close Encounters of the Third Kind.
1: How have your feelings about extraterrestrials and extraterrestrial encounters evolved over the last 49 years?
2: Well, I've been interested in everything involving, you know, what's out there. And the whole big question is, because I believe that certainly there is, you know, the cosmos is teeming with life. The big question is, has that life ever at any epoch in our history visited here? Mm-hmm. Or is that life currently interacting with us now, and has that life been interacting with us for many years? I've always been interested in this. When I made Close Encounters, for me, it was a story that I thought, wouldn't it be great when this movie comes out? Wouldn't it be great if people like this movie, they come out, they see Close Encounters, and wouldn't it be great if this someday could all come true? Wouldn't it be great if this could be true someday? And with everything that's happened from 1977 till today, I can now make Disclosure Day and say, isn't it going to be wonderful when people realize after seeing this movie that everything is true and has been true? Now, that's the big difference.
0: Okay. Listen, everyone has to run their show the way they want to run their show. If your final performance is going to be rolling out a couple of dinosaurs, one to sing and one to ramble on about aliens. How old is Spielberg now, in his 70s? Don't get me wrong. He's iconic. He's amazing. Maybe it's me. I would spend my time talking to him about Schindler's List, maybe, and some of the important films that he's made instead of, aliens. Absolutely, it's true. Aliens are out there. Okay, Boomer. Doesn't make a big difference to my life, but that's how Mr. Colbert is going out, with a real whimper, backing out the door.

0: and never to be seen or heard of again, probably, but you never know. In the entertainment business, when you fail miserably and alienate your audience, somehow you keep getting rewarded. I mean, look at Rosie O'Donnell. Oh, yeah. Actually, no. You're right. Stephen Colbert. He's the next Rosie O'Donnell. I'm Larry O'Connor.
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5: Breaking news this hour from Town Hall. Amrit Thomason. Insisting he's in no rush to make a deal with Iran, President Trump tells reporters, we're going to give this one shot. Mr. Trump insisting he will not be pressured into making a deal, even with the crucial midterm elections fast approaching. Iran is currently reviewing the latest American proposal for ending hostilities. Meanwhile, on Capitol Hill, the House is preparing for a vote on a Democratic-sponsored resolution that would force the president to quit the war. Previous votes on similar resolutions have repeatedly failed, but the Democrats hope for a different outcome this time. The White House argues that the requirements of the War Powers Resolution of 1973 do not apply in this case because there is a ceasefire with Iran. Former Cuban President Raul Castro has been indicted in the U.S. for his alleged role in the 1996 downing of civilian aircraft operated by Miami-based exiles.
6: As alleged in the indictment, Raul Castro and five co-defendants participated in a conspiracy that ended with Cuban military aircraft firing missiles at those civilian planes and killing four Americans.
5: Acting Attorney General Todd Blanch, he says Castro was Cuba's defense minister at the time of the shootdown.
6: This is a show indictment. This is an indictment because we expect that there was a warrant issue for his arrest. So we expect that he will show up here by his own will or by another way.
5: President Trump calls the indictment of Castro a very big moment for Cuban Americans. Speedy deliveries and lower prices gave Walmart a nice bottom-line boost in its latest quarter. However, the nation's largest retailer is cautious about what to expect for the balance of the year, citing an atmosphere of economic uncertainty. On Wall Street, stock futures in the red. The Dow futures are down 149 points. More on these stories, townhall.com.
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9: 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Memorial Day, the unofficial start to the summer season and one of the busiest travel days of the year, especially for Southern Nevada. Travel officials say traffic congestion will be at its peak Monday afternoon when travelers are heading back to Southern California on the southbound 15. Now, the Regional Transportation Commission expects the biggest travel delays on the southbound 15 between Las Vegas and the California border to happen between 10 and 2 Monday afternoon. Despite high gas prices, AAA says they expect 45 million people to travel at least 50 miles or more over the Memorial Day weekend, with more than 39 million driving. The average price for a gallon of unleaded regular gas here in Southern Nevada, $5.28. That's up 30 cents over the past month, $1.36 more compared to the same time last year. Las Vegas gearing up for the unofficial start to the summer travel season with hotel room rates at top $1,000 a night. The Las Vegas Review Journal survey of room rates on hotels.com found the most expensive room rate at Nobu at Caesars Palace, more than $1,600 a night for a three-night stay, Friday, Saturday, as well as Sunday. The average price for a three-night stay based on the survey of 143 properties throughout Southern Nevada, $238 a night. Room rates in downtown Las Vegas were the least expensive, averaging about $114 a night for the three-night stay. The Las Vegas Convention and Visitors Authority has also launched its summer advertising campaign, Packed for Vegas. It's a series of 15-second commercials that remind many of the What Happens Here, Stays Here ad campaign that ran more than 20 years ago. 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
11: It's too early to tell if people are going to make a five-day weekend out of this, but so far looking really good on the Valley freeways. No accidents to report, not a lot of bunching up either. You're traveling north through the resort corridor on I-15. Watch for a stalled vehicle there near Charleston. That's 15 northbound near Charleston. Stalled vehicle there on the right shoulder. In Henderson, pretty serious accident on the surface streets. Sunset eastbound at Gibson. Got several lanes blocked there, and traffic on eastbound Sunset at Gibson is being diverted off into the gas station nearby. Well, after spending the week in the 80s, we're back to 90-degree temperatures today with light breezes. Today's highs expected to reach the mid-90s. Memorial Day weekend forecast has us still staying in double digits through Monday. It's 67 degrees right now at the airport. I'm Mark Thomas with your on-time traffic, brought to you by Meineke Car Care Centers on AM 670 KMZQ.
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17: We were going to broadcast live from Cuba today, but we couldn't get a plane to get fast enough. But deep within the bowels of the Armstrong and Getty Communications compound, and today we are toiling under the title of the show, Amazon CEO Delivers Truth Bombs Overnight, or Cuba Libre, you dirty commies. We're going to free up Cuba next. Here we go. So, yeah. So, I remember right after Venezuela, and then there was talk of it's going to be first, it's going to be Iran, then it's going to be Cuba. Kind of when we were all thinking Iran would take like a week or something, I guess. And, but that didn't work out that way. So do we still have really enough space in our enough bandwidth, as they say, to regime change yet another country while we're still kind of locked down on Iran right now?
19: I think we've put a pin in Cuba and we're going to circle back when we have more bandwidth.
17: That's a good idea. So we announced the charged Raul Castro, who used to run the place, and then are we going to snatch him in the middle of the night like we did? There's not a lot of point in that. He's not actually the leader anymore. So
19: no, that's unlikely to happen. It's funny. I've heard this reported and I've read a number of accounts, quite a few of them, and they all say the same thing, designed to increase the pressure on Cuba. But they never explain how exactly. Charging an ancient, you know, a senile revolutionary with crimes is going to increase any pressure on anybody. I don't get it.
17: That's really flying under the radar, though, the whole Cuba situation. Whenever I see it brought up, it's always like they're in about as bad a shape as they've ever been in their country's history.
19: Right.
17: In terms of ain't got no gas and all that sort of stuff.
19: Yeah. They were leaning hard on Venezuela. You may have heard there's a bit of a change there, and Iran as well, and they're occupied, as we were discussing. So, yeah, tough times for the Cuban commies, and that's just heartbreaking, isn't it?
17: Well, it sucks for the people. It ain't their fault.
19: Yeah, but I think they've got to go through this to get that regime out of there. But I tell you what, it's going to be a challenge. There is no meaningful opposition to the Communist Party in Cuba. They have an excellent police state. It's not a very big place, as you may know. It's an island.
17: Cuba's an island. Breaking news.
19: As it turns out. And there's no Cuban Delcy, as folks within the administration have been talking about. Delcy, what's her face, who took over for Fathead in Venezuela and is now evidently kowtowing to Trump until he leaves office. Then she'll just go back to being the female Maduro. Who knows?
17: Yeah. So we got that whole issue. Geez, at the same time that we're all worried about Ebola, that's really tough. But I keep seeing all these stories. Gotta be careful talking about this because people's mood about the economy is bad. My mood about the economy is bad. And the price of gas, I hate the price of gas. I filled up my diesel truck again and it was practically $250. $250 to fill up my truck, which is absolutely amazing. If I had to drive that all the time and fill it up, you know, four times a month or more, geez, that'd be a noticeable difference. Anywho, even with all that said, oh, and there's a new Fox poll out today. 71% of people disapprove. This is the disapprove number, because often the approval number was low, but the disapproval number wasn't this high because people were kind of in the, I don't approve, but I don't know where I am on this. Now, 71% of people disapprove of Trump's handling of the economy. That's a high number. Like record high number. Still, God, your endless stories about Memorial Day weekend and how difficult it's going to be for people to travel, and they're just doing it. And this family is traveling, and it was 90 some miles. Okay, you're going 100
19: please.
17: Miles each way. It's get 4 to 5 gallons of gas. It's a dollar higher than last year. So total last year, the gas price alone is going to be a 10 spot more for the weekend. Come on now. Let's not be ridiculous, all right, people?
19: Yeah. Yeah, I know.
17: Nope, nobody should be altering their life over $10. I don't think you are. Given the economy, $10 is like a venti coffee at Starbucks. And there's a line at Starbucks every morning. I see it. So come on now.
19: Tell your kids you're suspending the allowance program, but they'll be paid back in full at some point as soon as legislation is passed. It's like the government shutdown. They'll be fine.
17: My point was that while the mood is bad and everything is way too expensive, the media is catastrophizing this at just a ridiculous level and around stupid stuff.
19: It reminds me of, I was just reading again about why kids aren't having kids and young people aren't having kids. They're not coupling. They're not having sex. And blah, blah, blah. And every article always mentions that what's the official term you hear used? Climate anxiety is a big part of it. Well, who caused this climate anxiety, you cranks? As we were trying to tell you, look, all these, everything you're pitching to the poor little terrified children is wildly overstated. It's designed by activists to turn them into little revolutionaries. And now the very people who are pitching that crap, because it's clickbait and fear-mongering, are now saying, yeah, look at all the damage that did. I'll be damned.
17: I don't know that our spending matches the polling showing how worried we are about the economy. It just, they don't seem to match up. So if are people worried on other people's behalf? Like, I'm going to keep traveling and eating out, but I know it's really bad for other people. Is it one of those things? I'm not exactly sure. Well, it's similar to the nobody knows. Wall Street Journal had a long article about that this last week. Nobody is exactly sure why, with the war going on and 75% of people saying the country's going the wrong direction, why we set a record in the stock market every single day. So this is all a bit of a mystery. But
19: right,
17: people are still eating out and traveling and all that sort of stuff at a pretty high level, even though the numbers are so bad.
19: Yeah, yeah. Getting back to the fertility thing, because it's all related. I was reading a really long and interesting think piece from a scientist about the low birth rates around the world, and we'll talk about it later. But it struck me in reading it, and I'm like the only person I've heard talking about this. What came up over and over again, and it relates to your, you know, questions about people's perception of the economy, is that people take in their inputs of the world, their perceptions of the world are formed in a way that they've never been formed in human history. Just in the last 20 years or so, post-smartphone, post-never-ending information input to humans. You ask somebody even 25 years ago their perception of the economy, it's going to be based on their paycheck, their expenses, their vacations, how much they can save. It's going to be almost all personal, plus a little around the edges, talking to friends and neighbors and coworkers. Now, people's perception of reality is almost entirely, what would you call it, third hand or electronic or cosmic, and virtually none of it's personal. Yeah. So you get all these results of, I'm not a racist and nobody I know is a racist, but I believe 80% of Americans are racist. You get that over and over again. Right. My personal economy's fine. My friends seem to be doing fine. But boy, I hear it's just S out there. So yes, my perception of the economy is it's terrible. I will grant you now with the affordability stuff going on, it is stressful. But nobody else talks about that. Maybe I'm a madman. I'm convinced that's like everything. That explains virtually everything people wonder about in the year 2026.
17: Yeah.
19: Psychologically.
17: Our perceptions are external now instead of internal. Yeah, you're right. Not very many years ago, it had to be an internal perspective. That's all you had.
19: Yeah.
17: It was your own life.
19: Yeah, picture an upside down pyramid. Well, I guess it would be no, a regular pyramid. The bottom of which would be personal experience, then people very, very close to you, and at the very top you'd have that little part that would say, you know, media. And now it's inverted.
17: Yeah, it's yeah.
19: Somebody remind me to write that analysis. It'll put me on the map.
17: Huh? Yeah, you get your opinion externally as opposed to internally now. It's really interesting. So I noticed this the other day, and I found it very, very troubling. I am, and I know most of you are not on Twitter. Very, very few people are actually on Twitter, and us in the media talk about it all the time because all the media people are on Twitter. But we're all on Twitter. Anywho, same would be true, I assume, for Facebook, Yahoo, Facebook. What was the other thing I was going to talk about? Oh, Instagram. A lot of the other stuff that y'all are on. So on the Twitter feed, I have never in the decades we've been on Twitter, I've always just gone there and like searched out individuals' opinions, people that I know and respect and stuff like that. I never just kind of randomly scroll, never did. For whatever reason, I started doing that a couple of weeks ago. I open up my Twitter and then I just scroll the stuff the algorithm feeds me.
19: Yes.
17: In other words, the algorithm didn't mean anything to me in the past because I wasn't scrolling it. So who cares? You can do whatever you want with the algorithm. I'm seeking out specific things. New York Times, Ian Bremmer, whatever I'm looking for. But I started scrolling the algorithm, and I noticed it making me, I noticed this last night, it making me like paranoid and crazy. Because it's so much more catastrophizing than when I seek out specific information. It's just one after the other of people I've never heard of, and some of them might not even be real people. They might be Russian bots. But it's one after another of this bad thing happened, and look how woke this person is. Just in the, it started to make me think, oh, my God, I can't believe my kids are going out into this world. And it's, if most people are doing that, probably with Instagram or something else, no wonder people feel that way.
19: Yeah, to that point, see, I do the algorithm thing more than you do, and I'll tell you why. I feel like I am trying to litigate a case to America, and that's a good resource for evidence and, you know, insights and that sort of perspectives. I've got some great stuff in front of me right now. But I liken it to an investigator who looks into crimes against children. It will gnaw away at your soul and turn you very dark and angry and negative if you let it. You have to be aware of what it is doing to you. And I mean, God, what the real advent of social media in my life is barely, you know, 10 years old. And I had 50 years of life experience to give me a little perspective as I waded into that unholy pool. But younger people without that experience who don't think, wow, okay, wait, I can feel myself changing emotionally. What's happening here?
17: Right.
19: Yeah. I mean, it's just so corrosive.
17: Yeah, it's weird. I'd never really done that. It was weird. It started to turn me paranoid and dark and like really concerned. I thought, no, you're looking at the scroll of who are these people you're reading? A whole bunch of them. I don't even know what the hell they are.
19: Okay, that great thing I mentioned that I gleaned from the Twitter machine, I refuse to call it X. Elon, you don't get to take a letter of the alphabet and make your company that letter.
17: That's a good hill to die on.
19: Yeah, bastard. I can absolutely prove the case that the left is far more bubbled than the right. I mean, it's not even close.
17: Yeah.
19: And that's not to indict the left, but if your lefty friends don't seem to have a clue about how the world really works, I think we can explain it.
17: You know, I think we actually used up all our time. We can't start the show officially. Let's start the show officially when we come back, just because the clip is worth talking about.
19: Oh, my God, we're going to FCC jail. Damn it. I'm not tough. I'm not going to make it in FCC jail.
17: I'm hoping we'll get a pardon. We'll be right back with a great opening clip right after this.
20: Armstrong and Getty.
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17: So I think for the first time in the show's history, in the first segment, we did not start the show officially. Joe's worried about going to FCC prison.
19: I'm not tough enough.
17: You're cute and cuddly. They'll be loving you from dawn till dusk.
19: Oh, wait. I'm looking at the pamphlet. They have pickleball. Wait a minute.
17: And sodomy? Let's start the show officially. I'm Jack Armstrong. He's Joe Getty on this. It is Thursday, May the 21st, the year 2026. We're Armstrong and Getty, and we approve of this program.
19: All right, here we go then. Officially, according to FCC rules and regs, at Mark.
35: The way you make $1 billion or $100 million or $10 million or anything is you create a service that people love. And if millions of people choose your service, you're going to end up with $1 billion.
36: Right.
35: And you can, you know, just try it with a chicken franchise.
36: Do you think, though?
35: But your chicken has to be good.
17: Yeah. Jeff Bezos of Amazon did a long interview with CNBC yesterday and dropped some fantastic truth bombs out there that we'll play portions of, pushing back on AOC and others' ridiculous claim that you can't become a billionaire. basically saying, look, it's simple. You open a, say you open a hamburger stand. He just goes through the very simple nature of how you could become a billionaire quite easily. Well, you'd have to be very successful, but the math is easy to understand without anybody doing anything illegal or that. And he also made the point that if we were as inefficient as New York City, packages would, it would cost $100 to deliver every package and you'd get it next week. He was talking particularly about Mondani's in New York City, so it's really good stuff.
19: I'm trying to come up with a quick acronym for the politics of envy for stupid people, because that's what AOC is trafficking in. She just packages up envy in ridiculous, and I use that term with the original meaning. It should be ridiculed.
17: She packaged that, and Jeff Bezos returned that package and said, sorry, it doesn't fit.
19: Wow, from the Department of Trying way too hard. She packages envy with stupid slogans that a moment's thought would explode. But people are not capable of a moment's thought. Lap it up like the sweet mother's milk of,
17: you sound like,
19: there I go, now I'm doing it.
17: You sound like Robespierre as he's being led to the guillotine saying, but you all don't understand that this is a stupid argument. They're off with his head.
19: Right. Yeah. Yeah. An angry mob cannot be reasoned with.
17: No. God dang it. Anyways, that's some good stuff from Jeff Bezos and a bunch of other news, including it. Several pieces out today about who's really running Iran. This is brand new information. Super interesting. Brigadier General Ahmad Vahidi. He's the guy we got to convince or bomb or something.
19: Oh, Vahidi. Hate him so much. Plus, how the commie dictatorship in Cuba works and why the blues, the progressives are so much more bubbled than conservatives. It's all pretty damned interesting. Hope you can stay tuned.
17: Yeah, a lot of good stuff today. If you missed a segment, get the podcast, Armstrong and Getty On Demand.
4: Armstrong and Getty.
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11: The Las Vegas Aviators came up a run short last night, losing to the Albuquerque Isotopes 6-5 in Summerlin. Their major league affiliate, the Athletics, outlasted the Angels 6-5 in 10 innings in Anaheim. The Vegas Golden Knights went into Colorado last night as the underdog and showed the Avalanche they didn't make it this far in the Stanley Cup playoffs, only to roll over to the President's Trophy winners. VGK built a 3-0 lead in the final period and held on for the 4-2 win to take Game 1 of the Western Conference Finals. Dylan Cogman, who spent most of his time with the Henderson Silver Knights this season, scored his first NHL goal in more than 4 years. Game 2 is tomorrow night in Denver. For the third time in 4 years, the Las Vegas Aces will raise a banner into the rafters at Michelob Ultra Arena. Then they'll play just their second home game of the season on Saturday when they host the LA Sparks.
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11: Looks unusually good for this time of day on a Thursday. No accidents being reported on the freeways, and we're still seeing a really nice flow of traffic up and down the resort corridor on both sides of I-15 between I-95, I-11, and the Southern Beltway interchange. Same goes with downtown Las Vegas travels along I-11 north and southbound between Eastern and the I-15 interchange. But we do have that one serious accident in Henderson on the surface street, so to watch out for. Want to steer clear of Sunset and Gibson, especially eastbound Sunset at Gibson. Got some lanes blocked off there. Well, we were in the 80s all week, but we're back into the 90s, mid-90s today with light breezes. We're supposed to stop right around 94 degrees this afternoon. Memorial Day weekend still has us, though, in double digits, barely through Monday. And a drop in temperatures is forecasted next week. I'm Mark Thomas with your on-time traffic brought to you by Meineke Car Care Centers on AM 670 KMZQ.
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1: I mean, this is a stupid comment about Jeff Bezos, who I think is still the world's second richest man. He came up with the Amazon idea, which lost money for, geez, what, a decade and a half? I remember that used to be a joke. Amazon, which still hasn't turned a profit, announced today that, you know, it started as a place to buy used books. Anywho, and then it changed everyone's lives and took over the world.
2: Jeffrey Bezos.
3: That's the guy.
1: Then he buys the Washington Post and starts dating a woman who carves herself up to look like the Joker. Anyway, those are all extraneous things. And he's letting his hair kind of grow back as a bald man, which seems to be coming back in style. The whole I'm bald on top but got hair on the sides thing seems to be making a comeback. So I got to keep that in mind. Do I want to make that choice?
3: Some point, are we going to get to the truth bombs? Or
1: I suppose. Okay. So Jeff Bezos did a long interview with CNBC.
3: He's got a very big boat. You left that out. Very large boat. Yes.
1: Jeff Bezos on CNBC yesterday asking questions from Andrew Ross Sorkin, and they got into the whole billionaire thing. Now, we played the clip a week or so ago. I mean, it got a lot of traction on the, well, on the right and the left for different reasons. AOC explaining how you can't become a billionaire in the United States. Nobody can become a billionaire without cheating. And I mentioned the other day, Robert Reich of all people, AOC's a dunce, but Robert Reich was a major economic advisor for Bill Clinton, for Barack Obama, for Democrats, professor at Berkeley, gave their commencement address the other day. He put out a statement the other day. There are five ways to become a billionaire: profiting from a monopoly, insider trading, political payoffs, fraud, and inheritance. Don't believe the myth. So basically, there's no way to become a billionaire. Well, yeah.
3: He's a Marxist or a fool.
1: Jeff Bezos pushing back on that yesterday.
4: AOC recently said in a podcast, I'm just curious how you think about this, says there's a certain level of wealth and accumulation that is unearned, she says. You can't earn $1 billion. Just can't earn that, she says. You can get market power. You can break rules. You can abuse labor laws. You can pay people less than what they're worth. But you can't earn that.
5: Yeah.
4: You, by the way, you've earned an extraordinary amount of money. You employ largest employer, if not one of them, in the whole country. When you read that, what do you think?
5: Well, it's not cracked on its face. Let me give you a simple example. Let's say you start a burger joint and you have 10 employees, and you make a little bit of money,
4: right?
5: Until you have this one outlet. And by the way, these are the most delicious burgers in the world. People love your burgers, Andrew. And so then you open a second outlet,
4: right?
5: And now you're making a little bit more money, and you have 20 employees, and you open a third outlet. By the time you've opened 1,000 outlets, you are a billionaire.
4: Right.
5: And by the way, this is a real life story. It happens all the time. It's In-N-Out Burger. It's, you know, Raisin Cane's chicken. At what point did that money all of a sudden become unethical? Or it didn't. There was one outlet, and then there were two, and then there were three. What you're doing, the way you make $1 billion or $100 million or $10 million or anything, is you create a service that people love. And if millions of people choose your service, you're going to end up with $1 billion.
4: Right.
5: And you can, you know, just try it with a chicken franchise.
4: Do you think, though?
5: But your chicken has to be good.
3: Can a person need to even be told that?
1: I don't know.
3: We just need to accept that that's true. Well, because they're dunces who are easily captured by the politics of envy.
1: I think AOC believes it.
3: Why'd they do that interview next to an industrial air conditioner, by the way?
1: Yeah, I don't know. They did it in one of the many giant Amazon warehouses in America.
3: Oh, okay, yeah.
1: Kind of trying to make the point. Oh, well, Bezos makes the point earlier, and maybe we'll play that clip, because he said a lot of interesting stuff that I wish, you know, he should be on a debate stage with AOC. It'd be so good for the country.
3: Oh, yeah, agreed.
1: I think she's a dunce and doesn't actually understand a lot of things. How Robert Reich gets to go around saying that as a guy who's definitely not a dunce?
3: Well, there are two possibilities, and one of them is 100% true, I guarantee it. He is either one of many intellectuals who's blinded by his ideology, and humans' ability to blind themselves to further their ideological goals has astounded me since I was a little kid. It's either that, or he's just a dedicated Marxist, and he knows, look, there are some arguments in favor of capitalism, but I can't concede them. I've got to keep my, you know, ideological purity, so I'm going to pretend that, for instance, this horse crap that I'm about to say is true. Those are the only two possibilities.
1: But Bezos, at another point in the interview, talks about, I can do more to help society by starting the successful business than I could ever do. This is your point you're always making. Than I could ever do by donating money to any charity or anything like that. Mm-hmm. Which I know for a lot of people, that just is a head slapping. How the F could that be true? Why they don't get the whole, if I start a successful business that employs 100 people, 100 people have
3: families.
1: Jobs. Their families, 100 families are living their lives for decades, owning a house, a car, sending their kids to school, blah, blah, blah, blah, blah, all because of this business I started. There's no charity I could donate where I could help that many people. And in the case of, you know, really big companies, you're helping thousands and thousands and thousands of people.
3: Every dime they'll need, cradle to grave. Imagine how vast a charity would need to be. Or you can just hire people and give them full-time jobs with decent pay and benefits, period.
1: Yeah.
3: Illiteracy of many Americans about economics, and I don't mean like the fancy stuff, which is, God, it'd make you want to throw yourself off a bridge. I'm just talking about basic economics, how business works, how economies work. It's really quite amazing and discouraging.
1: Yeah, I think we might be, I thought these arguments had been had and won and we could move on, but as we're all learning, we need to rehab these arguments like every 20 yeah. years, apparently, like Ronald Reagan said. We really are at a place where we need to have some big debates on stage with, I don't know who you choose to have, about like basic economic stuff like this. Can you become a billionaire without being a crook or a monopoly or insider trading? Clearly, yes, but half the country, maybe more, God help us, believes you can't. So let's work this out.
3: Yeah, they have that sort of cerebral debate. I think it was the University of Toronto has them now and again. We've referenced them through the years, but not enough people see them. Not enough people are aware of them. If your side whoops ass, it generally gets distributed to folks who tend to agree, and they see it and hear about it, but nobody else does. Once again, because of the algorithms.
1: Envy is such a strange thing. And then you got the human nature part of it. Elon was talking about this the other day, that concept of you could be perfectly fine with your house. You take your house and put it in a neighborhood where it's like the nicest house in the neighborhood and you're perfectly fine. You take mm-hmm. that same house, put it in a neighborhood where all the other houses are nicer than yours and you're all of a sudden unhappy. It's just a terrible aspect of human nature.
3: I experienced that myself. I talked about it on the air. I wasn't proud of it, but I was shocked by it and honest enough to be honest about it. Like, what the hell's the matter with you? It's just part of being a human. But we've, you know, it's one of those urges that you just, you've got to, you know, climb above your caveman self and try to be a little more evolved and not let it drive your entire worldview, for goodness sakes.
1: You know, I'm always looking for the evolutionary reason. Is it so that we will continue to strive, but somehow it got mixed up with the emotion of envy, which is not a helpful emotion?
3: Right. I think, you know, there I am with my caveman wife and my little caveman kids, cute little devils. And, you know, every other caveman dad is bringing home half an antelope. And me, I got barely a quarter of an antelope. There should be discontent, I guess. I don't know. Well, we are affluent enough these days that we have our pets, our dogs that we love. A word from our friends at Rough Greens. You know, when they're puppies, they've got energy to burn and they just seem like they live forever. Then they slow down, get older. And you, I, we all spend our time wondering, is there anything we can do to slow down that aging process? Rough Greens could be a great part of that.
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1: Back to the caveman thing. Nobody can get an antelope. That can't happen. It was either handed to them by a crook or something.
3: Right. Yeah. No, nobody can get a mastodon, honestly. Exactly. Here's how people get those attitudes. And we'll get back to the Jeff Bezos interview because I think it's terrific. This is a study by a lab of politics and political science, looking at specifically campaign finance donations among various fields, professional fields. And the most Republican fields run from 33% of them donate to Democrats down to just 10% of them. But most of them, there are only a few that are that little, like oil workers and miners, 10, 11%. They're extremely Republican fields.
1: Huh.
3: But auctioneer, bank officer, plant manager, nurseryman, landscape contractor, insurance agent, truck driver, farmer, anesthesiologist, dairy farmer, all those things are about 30% I donate to Democrats. 30% of that field goes against the grain. Maybe it's more like 20% when you get down to ranchers and mechanical contractors. But the bulk of them, it's about two-thirds, one-third. Okay? Now, among the most Democratic fields, those are the most Republican fields. Among the most Democratic fields, which range from union organizer to arts administrator, professor of this, that, and the other, epidemiologist, psychotherapist, conservationist, yoga instructor, social worker, TV producer, screenwriter, professor of law, film director, all those things, they range from 91 to 99% Democrat. So just to summarize it, in the most Republican fields, on average, a third of the people kicking around are Democrats. You'll hear their point of view. You'll get to know them. You'll like them. You'll think, well, their politics are wacky, but he's a good guy. She's a good gal, blah, blah, blah. In the most Democratic fields, it is the average is 95% Democrat.
1: Wow. So you self-select where you live or to be around people that think like you. Then you go to work with people that think like you, and you never encounter anybody who you could say, well, they have different politics, but they seem to be nice. They don't seem like they're Hitler or anything.
3: Right. They're not a caricature of, evil like I get from social media, for instance. And the case has been made many times that conservatives are subjected to more progressive points of view via the media and popular culture and academia. It's unavoidable. So you get used to it. It's fine. You consider those arguments. You don't like them. You walk away from them. Folks in blue bubbles never hear a conservative express conservative ideas, or virtually never. It's why their ideas are so wacky.
1: Or see one in the wild.
3: Right, exactly. So all they can picture is this cartoonish, fangs dripping with blood, Trump-worshipping lunatic.
1: Speaking of fangs dripping with blood, they think they've nailed down who's running Iran.
3: Okay.
1: Got a couple publications talking about that today. We'll get into that in an hour or two, among other things. We got mailbag on the way. Hope you can stay here.
0: Armstrong and Getty.
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11: 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Don't wait. On this Thursday, the progressive movement is President Trump's best friend. Did you know that? These far-left radicals make it difficult for clear-thinking Americans to vote against Republicans because the progressives are now running the Democrats' entire operation. If you think money is tight right now, wait until you see the drastic tax increases the Dems want to impose. Yes, President Trump would veto those if Republicans lose the midterms, but the tone will be set. Bigger government, racial preferences, amnesty for migrants, soft border enforcement, a diminishment of ICE, reparations for slavery, more regulations on energy. There will be nowhere to hide in America. The problem is many voters do not understand how intrusive the progressive movement really is. Already, Kamala Harris is staking out a leadership position with Ocasio-Cortez.

0: 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That is the Morning O'Reilly Update. More analysis later on.
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3: We never mentioned this the other day. We should read some of it. The Washington Post editorial board last week pushed back hard on Kamala Harris, saying Democrats should not pack the Supreme Court. That would be devastating to our country, and explained why. Maybe we'll do that later. It's pretty interesting.
4: Good. Good. Yeah, I love that idea. Here's your freedom-loving quote of the day, just sent along by alert listener Patrick to our topic of only a couple of months ago. Charlie Munger, who's a good down-to-earth author. I've read some of his stuff. He said, the world is not driven by greed. It's driven by envy. Well, I think it's probably driven by both. Depends who you're talking about. Yeah, I was going to go off on a tangent, but we don't really have time. Mailbag. Got this note from... Oh, drop us a note. Mailbag at armstrongandgetty.com. Got this note from Adam. Thanks for bringing up the IRS settlement story in the slush fund on today's show yesterday. I count on you guys giving it to me straight. I was disturbed by yet another move by Trump that feels gross, to say the least. Maybe our opinions part ways here, but he seems more and more interested in benefiting a smaller portion of the country. Doesn't sit well with me. And I think he owes more to a larger group of people, including the folks who voted for him. Yeah, I would agree. Well, you know, I realize this sounds unbearably sincere in this cynical age, but we're for the United States of America and sanity around here. Not for Trump, per se, except when he's right. Not for a party. When they suck, we'll call them out. If you like it, great. Thank you for listening. If you don't, goodbye. Good luck. And he says, as we were finishing the segment, I was thinking to myself, the recent leadership that the White House, in the White House, oh yeah, several, going back several, unacceptable commitment to serve the citizens of this country. Is there a chance it's saving what the forefathers fought so hard to achieve? Then Joe said, it's been a great 250 years. That's a wrap. Hard to disagree with you. Finish the week strong, boys, he urges us. All right, Adam, we'll do our best. Love that. Finish the week strong.
3: That goes against our motto, though. Start slow and taper off.
4: That's true. That'd be a new leaf, Adam, but we'll try. Number of folks weighing in on Eric Schmidt, the former CEO of Google's commencement speech, and how all the youngsters were booing him every time he brought up AI. Now, number one, I think they're probably hitting the margaritas pretty hard there at University of Arizona, but who knows? But Kevin writes, good morning, guys. The tone deafness of Mr. Schmidt was striking but not surprising. What was equally striking was the response of the grads of this generation. I would wager there was not a single one of them without a smartphone and at least one AI chat app installed, and 99% probably had chatbot helping write their papers during the cap and gown they were wearing. Yes, I received a text from a good old friend who is a law school teacher and said, are you kidding me? Most, if not all, of my students use AI every day to get their work done. So,
3: Doesn't mean you don't boo it. I use AI 10 times a day. I would still boo a speech where they talk about the future of AI is coming. Boo!
4: Right. It's a mixed bag, of course. Yeah. And then this from frequent correspondent Paolo, the visceral reaction many people have to AI reminds me of telling a toddler they need an unpleasant medical procedure. The fear, the crying, the resistance are entirely real and they matter, but it shouldn't stop the procedure. It should signal to the parents that the fear deserves to be acknowledged or addressed. You touched on that when you played Eric Schmidt's graduation speech. The problem is the parents building AI don't seem to be listening to the room. We must absolutely govern how AI is deployed, but I don't think AI development can or should be slowed. Humans are built to learn. It's our greatest strength. It's what we do. The danger has never been the acquisition of knowledge, but the risk of failing to develop the wisdom to guide its use. That's some good writing there. The difference this time is that the stakes are higher than ever. Responding to challenges brought by AI feels as daunting as storming the beaches at Normandy. Overwhelming, terrifying, and far bigger than any one of us. We don't know what's going to happen, but we go anyway because we have to. What's the alternative?

0: Representative. God, that's a very grown-up thing to say.
1: Somebody ought to get into the ear of all your tech giants, and there's only like 8 of them controlling the whole AI world right now, and say, people are scared to death of this. You can't keep presenting it like it's obviously good for them because they don't feel that way.
0: Right. Your toddler doesn't want a shot, no matter how much good it does them, to get back to that metaphor. Ah, there's another really good one here from Jerry in Fairbanks, but we don't have time. Yeah, we'll get to that later. It's good, but it's about AI as well.
1: Yeah, and if you have any thoughts on it, you can text us, of course, at the text line, 415-295-KFTC. We got a lot on the way. Good stuff of all different stripes and varieties. And if you miss any of it, get our podcast, Armstrong and Getty, on demand. See you in moments.
2: Armstrong and Getty.
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6: Breaking news this hour from Town Hall. I'm Rich Thomason. It was lower open for Wall Street this morning as oil prices surge once again. Volatility, the watchword for the equities and the energy markets, amid uncertainty over the course of the Iran war. Tehran is currently reviewing the latest U.S. proposal for ending the hostilities. There is mystery surrounding some deaths and illnesses in New Mexico.
7: New Mexico authorities say 3 people are dead and more than a dozen first responders are being treated for exposure to an unidentified substance after being called to a home in Albuquerque for a suspected drug overdose. New Mexico State Police say 3 of the 4 people who were found unresponsive inside the home have died. The other is being treated at a hospital. 18 first responders were exposed to the substance and began experiencing symptoms that included nausea and dizziness. All of the first responders were transported to the hospital where they are being monitored. I'm Lisa Dwyer.
6: One House Republican thinks that judges and members of Congress should have to be natural-born U.S. citizens.
8: South Carolina Congresswoman Nancy Mace proposes a constitutional amendment prohibiting naturalized citizens from serving in Congress, becoming federal judges, or holding Senate-confirmed positions. In a Wednesday statement shared on X, Mace said she introduced a long-overdue joint resolution for the constitutional amendment, noting, quote, this is the very same standard the president and vice president are required to meet. Mace, who's running for governor in South Carolina, suggests that U.S. officials born in other countries could have split loyalties. Bernie Bennett in Washington.
6: Acting Attorney General Todd Blanche is confident that former Cuban President Raul Castro will be brought to justice, even though Castro remains out of reach in Cuba. He's been indicted for the deadly downing of 2 small planes in 1996. 4 Americans were killed. And on Wall Street, the Dow down 33 points. More on these stories, townhall.com.
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2: 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Memorial Day, the unofficial start to the summer season and one of the busiest travel days of the year, especially for Southern Nevada. Travel officials say traffic congestion will be at its peak Monday afternoon when travelers are heading back to Southern California on the southbound 15. Now, the Regional Transportation Commission expects the biggest travel delays on the southbound 15 between Las Vegas and the California border to happen between 10 and 2 Monday afternoon. Despite high gas prices, AAA says they expect 45 million people to travel at least 50 miles or more over the Memorial Day weekend, with more than 39 million driving. The average price for a gallon of unleaded regular gas here in Southern Nevada, $5.28. That's up 30 cents over the past month, $1.36 more compared to the same time last year. Las Vegas gearing up for the unofficial start to the summer travel season with hotel room rates at top $1,000 a night. The Las Vegas Review Journal survey of room rates on hotels.com found the most expensive room rate at Nobu at Caesars Palace, more than $1,600 a night for a three-night stay, Friday, Saturday, as well as Sunday. The average price for a three-night stay based on the survey of 143 properties throughout Southern Nevada, $238 a night. Room rates in downtown Las Vegas were the least expensive, averaging about $114 a night for the three-night stay. The Las Vegas Convention and Visitors Authority has also launched its summer advertising campaign, Packed for Vegas. It's a series of 15-second commercials that remind many of the What Happens Here, Stays Here ad campaign that ran more than 20 years ago. 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
11: You have one minor accident to report on the south end of the valley on the freeways, I-15 northbound at Blue Diamond. That is out of the travel lanes on the right shoulder. And volume is building in the downtown Las Vegas area along I-11 between the Charleston curve and the Spaghetti Bowl. Nothing unexpected about that, and no other accidents being reported on the freeways. Still working one, though, in Henderson. This is an injury accident, Sunset and Gibson. Eastbound Sunset at Gibson is most affected here. Looks like they're diverting traffic off into the nearby gas station. After a week in the 80s, we're going to be in the 90s today with light breezes. Today's highs expected to reach the mid-90s. This Memorial Day forecast weekend has us staying in triple digits, but going to be in the 90s, upper 90s through Monday. And we do have a drop in temperatures to look forward to next week. I'm Mark Thomas with your on-time traffic, brought to you by Meineke Car Care Centers on AM 670 KMZQ.
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17: The TSA has announced a carry-on rule that allows passengers to bring unlimited rotisserie chicken on board. Thank God. That is so great. I was getting tired of having to chug my chicken in line.
1: You can bring on rotisserie chicken through TSA.
0: I'm no theologian, Jack, but my heaven will include unlimited rotisserie chicken.
1: Well, I'm no a terrorist, but 3 ounce, a 4 ounce toothpaste is just absolutely not. But a rotisserie chicken couldn't possibly be something bad. I don't know. All right. I don't worry about a terrorist attack ever, really. But
0: is it the rotisserie that makes it so delicious that it kind of gets bathed in its own juices, or Do they pump it full of stuff? I mean, because I got a newish grill and it's got a rotisserie. I haven't used it yet.
1: Sounds like
0: but
1: a lot of work.
0: But if that sort of deliciousness could be, I could go down to the grocery store and spend $5 or whatever it is.
1: She's
0: probably $30 these days.
1: Well, Costco's is famously like $8. Is it $5? $5 at Costco? Costco's rotisserie chicken is $5 and it's fantastic. It's a loss leader. It's kind of like their hot dog thing.
0: Yeah. I won't go to Costco's unless I need a bunch of stuff. I can't stand the parking lots. It's too much chaos.
1: I go there a lot because I use their pharmacy. It's the best pharmacy I've ever used.
0: Granted.
1: So fast, so easy, so pleasant to deal with. And then while I'm there, I grab a pie the size of a manhole cover or a rotisserie chicken or whatever I need.
0: A highly underpriced hottag. Yeah.
1: So, Warren Aran. Unpopular. Latest Fox News poll, support or oppose U.S. military action against Iran? There's different ways of asking this questions. Support or oppose U.S. military action? Anyway, oppose is 60% in that question in the Fox poll. The question asked the other day in one of your polling organizations was, has it been worth it? Which is a different way of looking at it. And that one was in the 70s of people saying not worth it. Which, if you're asking me right at this moment today, you could make the argument that it's not worth it, but it's not over yet. So that's the problem with that.
0: It's like somebody waking up from a joint replacement and asking them, was this worth it?
1: Well, it'd be like,
0: I don't know.
1: So Katie Green, the baby machine, like if you'd ask her the week before she had the baby when she was the most uncomfortable, has it been worth it? How do you answer that question? I'm miserable right now, but it's leading towards something good.
0: Just stupid. And it should, social or issues polling is practically useless and so easy to mislead folks. But to me, the perfect question would involve to prevent Iran from spreading terrorism and acquiring a nuclear weapon.
1: Yeah. I wish Trump would be better at making that argument. He did another one of his just a little too flippant comments this morning. We probably haven't. We'll play it later, though. But he was asked about gas prices in Memorial Day weekend, which is the number one fetish for the media right now.
0: Right.
1: People want to travel this, but they can't because gas is expensive. All right, whatever. And Trump was asked about it. And he said, well, it's peanuts. It's just peanuts. Well, see, you're being a little too dismissive with people's money as a billionaire. That doesn't work.
0: Who inherited wealth. Yeah.
1: I understand his point. Compared to Iran getting a nuclear weapon, gas being a dollar higher for 6 months or 9 months or whatever, yeah, that's a perfectly good trade-off. But you haven't gone to the country and made that argument. I'm going to ask you to sacrifice a little economic pain for a little while for this reason. And he's not done that at all. Not just not well, but not at all.
0: Here's something for you to try in your personal life. Anytime your loved ones, perhaps your spouse, your children, your closest friends, have a legitimate concern about what they're going through, though it will be worth it in the end, dismiss those concerns out of hand as stupid. See how your relationships shape up.
15: I'll try it.
0: Yeah, do it, Michael.
1: Get back to us tomorrow.
0: Right. So, oh, my God, these groceries are expensive. Honey, you're stupid. We've got to eat, so just keep moving.
1: It's peanuts compared to Iran getting a nuke.
0: This rotisserie chicken?
1: Three different publications with a little Iranian news today. We'll end with the Wall Street Journal editorial board's opinion on the whole thing. First, this from the New York Times. Senior Iranian officials maintain that all decisions are being run through the 56-year-old son of the Ayatollah, who's hiding somewhere and wounded and his dad was killed. Decision-making, actual-making, though, however, extends beyond one man, experts say, guided by a small, elite band of mostly current or former senior members of the Islamic Revolutionary Guard Corps. It's not the guards as an organization, they say, but a hardened band of brothers whose seminal experience was the 8-year war between Iran and Iraq in the 80s. And they fought in that, and they came to the conclusion with the West, the United States and Europe supporting Iraq, that we need to be on our own. We need to, fight for ourselves no matter what the cost. So they are hardened against the world. The Associated Press's version of this kind of story is, as the negotiations with the United States hang in the balance, a hardline Iranian general linked to attacks at home and abroad is believed to have seized a place near the center of power. Brigadier General Ahmad Vahidi, who heads Iran's paramilitary Revolutionary Guard, has become the major player in formulating Iran's tough stance in negotiating, experts say. And so he's the guy we got to convince. Then he hasn't been seen, by the way, since February 8th, weeks before the war began. So he hasn't been seen this entire war, and they think he's the guy making decisions. On Thursday, Iranian media carried reports that Vahidi was meeting with Pakistan's interior minister in Tehran, our good friends, the Pakistanis, with his, you know, pushback on the negotiations, which have been ridiculous, which brings us to the Wall Street Journal editorial board. If the goal was to see whether Iran's regime is ready to abandon its pursuit of nuclear weapons by now, Mr. Trump has his answer. It isn't. The Iranians confirm this with each counteroffer that refuses to dismantle underground enrichment sites or hand over their stockpiles of enriched uranium. As Mr. Trump famously said in criticizing his predecessors, the U.S. shouldn't start a war if it isn't prepared to do what it takes to win. That's from the Wall Street Journal editorial board. You're not looking like you're willing to do what it takes to win this thing, which is where we're stuck.
0: The case has not been proved. The judge has not given the jury instructions. But it does look like hesitation and uncertainty. Just the never-ending string of, all right, we're going to whoop your ass if you're not done by the, you got to give us a real offer by the end of the week. All right, the week's over. You got till Wednesday, or we're going to pound you out of existence. I swear to God, by next Saturday, we'll just remove your civilization by 3 weeks from Tuesday. It's got that feel to it.
1: Is it as simple as some people have said that Trump thought it could be another Venezuela? We could get what we wanted through the air, quick strike. And he doesn't have the stomach, and I'm not saying this would be easy as a president, and the nation would hate it, but he doesn't have the stomach for boots on the ground, which we've learned over and over and over again throughout history in the world, that you got to have to actually pull off a regime change. He doesn't have the stomach for hundreds, maybe thousands of casualties. Like, well, basically what the Wall Street Journal was saying, you got to be willing to do it all if you're actually going to enter a war, be willing to actually go as far as you need to go. He might not have the stomach for that, and the country might not have the stomach for that. That is where we're stuck right there.
0: This is not knowable right now, but to his expectations, I think the extreme on one end is he thought, oh, it'll be just like Maduro. We'll go in, we'll be out within 40 minutes, and the Ayatollah's gone, and they'll reform, and we'll find...
1: Ahmadinejad takes charge, as we learned from the New York Times the other day.
0: Right, or something like that. That would be one extreme of ridiculously unrealistic expectations. The other extreme, I think, would be he knew perfectly well how difficult and prolonged the struggle would be, blah, blah, blah. Where the truth is in that spectrum, I don't know. I hope it isn't as ridiculous as, you know, we'll be in and out in 45 minutes. But it wouldn't be surprising at all that it's much, much more difficult and complicated than anybody anticipated. As, you know, every great thinker who's talked about war has made clear, don't think you're going to be the master of events. War becomes the master of events, and you can only try to, you know, dance successfully with it. He says, mixing a number of different metaphors. A word from our friends.
1: We're dancing here. And war.
0: Oh, please. The winds of war. We're dancing with the dogs of war as the winds of change.
1: Like the movie Grease or something. I don't know.
0: Canyons of hope. Yes. You know you need this because none of us lives forever. You need a will and or a trust to make clear what your wishes are for your assets, for your money, for your house, for your minor children. 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
1: Yeah, as little as 30 minutes, and you could get started on the big issues, like if you still have kids under 18, who's going to take care of kids? 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
1: We can move off this because I'm not sure there's a lot new to say in the whole war in Iran, but it is kind of interesting that the media obsession with the price of gas and Memorial Day plans and all this, and they always throw in the because of the war in Iran, that's why the price of gas is so high, but never get to the speaking of the war in Iran, you know, what should we do or what with different opinions? They just kind of gloss over the war in Iran like that's a pretty big topic. You're big on the repercussions from the war, big enough to be your lead story, but you don't want to talk about what caused that lead story.
0: The purposes and the progress, right? Yeah, it is. To call it an inch deep, I think, is to give it a compliment it does not deserve.
1: Right.
0: It's like a quarter of an inch deep.
1: And I don't know that people are having the conversations. Nobody's ever brought it up to me in my real life about Iran, and is it a quagmire, or should we get out, or should we? Is it worth putting boots on the ground and losing 100 Marines to take Karg Island? And all these different these conversations aren't being had, as far as I know, with regular people.
0: Boy, not that I've heard. So coming up, believe it or not, you remember those three half-wits who are like fake reporters at the Louis Mangione trial, who were activists and ninnies? There's a lot to that story. I mean, it's crazier than it seemed.
1: Cool. I want to talk about that.
0: Yeah. Before too long, just in a few minutes.
1: I'm thinking about the, like, trying to come up with an example for that whole Iran war gas price thing. Like, you're walking around with a knife stuck in your back, and you keep talking about back pain and all this discussion about back pain. And now, how back pain is going to affect your Memorial Day weekend? And nobody's talking about the knife stuck in your back. Maybe we
0: or
1: should
0: how it
1: that
0: got
1: out
0: there, or what can be done
1: exactly.
0: About it. Right.
1: Exactly.
0: Right. I don't know if I can make a good golf swing. It kind of hurts.
1: We got more on the way. Stay here.
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23: Republican primaries in Vegas are full of them. Just look at the race for Congress against Susie Lee. Marty O'Donnell and Jeff Gunter both moved here from California and brought their liberal politics with them. 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
10: that he hated President Trump. 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
23: And Jeff Gunter, he was a registered Democrat in California before moving to Vegas to run as a Republican. Jeff Gunter was appointed ambassador to Iceland, where he angrily lashed out at staff and then tried to do the job remotely. Seriously? Democrat Jeff Gunter and never-Trumper Marty O'Donnell must be California dreaming if they think that they could represent us in Congress.
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28: Whoever started that in right field, I'll do whatever I need to do to make sure they come every game. Because that was awesome. Not only them, but everybody that showed up today. That was a fun environment. It's awesome. And it creates an environment where it's not only filling this place up, it's making it a tough place for other teams to come in and play.
1: What is that, Michael?
29: That was the Cardinals manager. And he's talking about tarps off. I guess it's sweeping Major League Baseball stadiums where somebody goes to a section, they take their shirt off, and a bunch of groups of young men just take over that section shirtless.
0: You know, I saw that. I actually saw that at a hockey game. Tarps off. How does that make it tougher for the other team to win?
1: Well, that's what I was wondering, because I kind of knew what this was before. So when he was talking, he said, and everybody can see men's nipples? So I mean,
0: I love it. It really creates an atmosphere that makes it harder for the other team to win.
1: Why?
0: I feel like I could persevere as an opposing player.
1: Sun's out, pits out, so...
0: All those shirtless men out there, I just can't focus on the breaking pitch. I'm mystified by this.
1: I am too!
0: Okay. All right, we need more on this, Michael. You are heading up the tarps off effect committee. I need you to research this deeply.
29: Yeah, I mean, if it was women doing this, I could understand, but yeah, I don't get it.
0: Yeah, frankly, yeah. As an opposing player, I think, yeah, and glance.
1: Sure, I follow
0: crack
1: you.
0: Of the bat. Where's the ball? So, very, very bad news here. The Trump coins will not be ready for America's 250th birthday on July the 4th, I'm afraid. The plan is for only 47 coins to be produced, each containing an estimated $90,000 worth of gold. According to Newsweek, I was going to get one for Judy for her anniversary. I thought, what better way to symbolize our love, the decades we've spent together, than a $90,000 coin with Donald Trump's face on it?
1: Why didn't you call me on my Trump phone and tell me this? I don't know anything about this story.
0: It's one of the many bizarro announcements they've made over the last several months about whether the 250th anniversary or weird meme coins or 100 other things or ballrooms or repairing the reflecting pool or whatever. It kind of came and went. But yeah, they were going to put out a commemorative coin to celebrate the anniversary, including the 47, whatever they call them, coins that are worth near six figures. The U.S. Mint is offering a range of other commemorative coins this year, though, valued at over $10,000 each. Some of the designs include Revolutionary War quarters, American Eagle gold coins, got to be brought to you by American Airlines, right? And Enduring Liberty half dollars.
1: But we don't just have regular in circulation patriotic stuff? Because we're old enough to have lived through the bicentennial in 1976, and like every quarter dime was a bicentennial, this or that.
0: Yeah, yeah. That might be happening, too. I don't know. In other news, how much time do we have? Scientists have made a fascinating discovery about Neanderthal dentistry.
1: Okay.
0: They have found evidence of a root canal from 59,000 years ago.
1: Wow.
0: It's almost, you can't dispute that that's what happened from the evidence. They can find no evidence that any sort of anesthesia existed.
1: I was going to say that had to be pretty brutal.
0: I mean, I'm a Neanderthal. I'm saying, I tell you what, how about we take 3 seconds and you yank that son of a gun out? You're not drilling into me because they figured out it would take a couple of hours with the tools they had.
1: Well, they didn't have drills, so the drilling would be a sharp stick or a rock or something?
0: A drill bit made from very hard rock that you'd spin between your hands.
1: Oh, really?
0: For like 2.5 hours.
1: Well, you had nothing else to do.
0: Give me some of those intoxicating berries. No, give me more of them. Those wackadoodles outside the Mangione trial next.
2: Armstrong and Getty.
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30: 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VGK built a 3-0 lead in the final period and held on for the 4-2 win to take Game 1 of the Western Conference Finals. Dylan Cogman, who spent most of his time with the Henderson Silver Knights this season, scored his first NHL goal in more than 4 years. Game 2 tomorrow night in Denver. The Las Vegas Aviators came up a run short last night, losing to the Albuquerque Isotopes 6-5 in Summerlin. Their major league affiliate, the Athletics, outlasted the Angels 6-5 in 10 innings in Anaheim. For the third time in 4 years, the Las Vegas Aces will raise a banner into the rafters at Michelob Ultra Arena. Then they'll play just their second home game of the season on Saturday when they host the LA Sparks.
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30: Except for one minor accident on the south end of the valley on I-15 northbound of Blue Diamond, which is on the right shoulder. Really not having too much trouble getting around on our valley freeways right now. Driving in toward Henderson, also have a stalled vehicle on I-11 southbound or Tropicana. That's also on the right shoulder. In Henderson, the accident on the surface streets on Sunset eastbound at Gibson continues to be cleared, and we're actually looking okay here on 215. No reports of any issues on 215 or Summerlin Parkway. We're moving on from the 80 degree temperatures we've had this week, expecting to see the mid 90s this afternoon with light breezes. Memorial Day weekend forecast does have us staying in double digits through Monday. Still in the 90s, though. We'll have a drop in temperatures next week. 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
1: Millions of Americans suffer every single day from the last UnitedHealthcare. We had an literal infant named Gisela who, because of how negligent her health insurance was, she died. An infant died. So if you guys are okay with someone like Ryan Thompson being around and that being a part of our society, that says more about you as a person, because you look absolutely monstrous defending someone like that. Participates in social murder. That's what we
2: mass social murder.
3: Yes, that is one of the three quote-unquote journalists who were outside the Luigi Mangione trial the other day talking about how young Brian Thompson committed mass social murder and a literal infant died, therefore murder's okay. Here's a couple more samples of the thinking.
4: His children are better off without him. They need to learn to not be like their dad and enjoy the blood money, kids.
1: I'm standing on business. Brian Thompson. I don't give a flying about it. Millions of Americans.
4: I liked it.
3: So these three young women, and we'll describe who they are in a moment or two, were given press passes by the Mayor Mamdani's young assistant who's in charge of that. She is
5: highly sought off limited press passes to get into that trial because it's a giant news story.
3: Yeah, exactly. Yeah, highly sought after. And his assistant there in the press office is what I call an Islamist. She's an example of the Red Green Alliance. She's a radical leftist who is a Muslim who's in favor of radical Muslim groups. Anyway, so they granted these passes, and we'll get into that. Millions of people have seen those videos, which is good, I think. They identified themselves as Mangionistas in favor of Luigi Mangione committing murder, blah, blah, blah. And then this excellent piece by Olivia Rheingold goes into the whole frenzied fans of this guy who've donated generously to his legal defense fund, well over $1.5 million.
5: Wow, I didn't know that.
3: Call him a progressive American hero. And it's mostly like fangirls attracted to him. But somehow these gals got press credentials, and to your point, she talks about the storied New York conservative outlet City Journal was denied a press pass by Zoran Mamdani's administration. They were wondering aloud, what's the difference between those people and us? I mean, we're like a legendary New York media outlet, and they could not get a pass. Now, in a strategic retreat, as Marxists do when they're caught doing what they do, the City Hall has said, we're reassessing the city's process and standards for press credentialing. But let's get to the young ladies. And their names again, Abril Rios. Apparently that was a typo in the hospital or something.
5: Did you say Abril? A-B-R-I-L? Like April yes. With a B?
3: Yes, correct. Abril. Or Lena Weisbrot, or... who's the third one? Ashley Rojas. Okay. These are the names. Weisbrot is a graduate of Florida State University and one of five U.S. students awarded a Fulbright Fellowship in 2015 to study the influence of music around the world. Her particular focus, hip hop is a form of activism in South Africa.
5: Oh, good luck going out into the world with that major.
3: For the millionth time, citing the brilliant Matt Taibbi phrase about upper-class twits promoting revolution. Wow. So she was a Fulbright scholar. She appears to have been a graduate student and a taught at the University of California, Los Angeles, sometimes known as UCLA, in their Design Media Arts program in 2023 and 2024. Her biography refers to her as a game developer and media artist whose work, quote, contends with the structures in place that prevent individuals from effecting meaningful change. In 2014, Weisbrot created a game called, she doesn't say F, she says the F word, F Everything. The idea is to, well, F everything. She describes it as a dating simulation where you can have intercourse with people, animals, monsters, and inanimate objects. Outside the courthouse, pardon me?
5: Whatever that means.
3: Outside the courthouse on Monday, Weisbrot seemed down on life. Quote, our government has abandoned us. We are their cattle. They siphon our life force. We're done. And the American people need to get on the same page. Otherwise, you know, continue your death march into the meat grinder for the billionaire class.
5: All right.
3: Fair enough. Fair enough. Next to her was Abril Rios, an influencer turned organizer involved with Hot Girls for Zoron, according to her interview with reporter Vicky Ward last year.
5: Oh, my God. If that's your daughter, how do you deal with that?
3: Oh, I know. I know. Rios' LinkedIn profile describes her as a social media manager at Alley Design and Consulting Services, a New York-based digital marketing firm that says it has a passion for justice, equity, and inclusion. Its clients include Care Action, a lobbying firm that acts as the voice of American Muslims in the political process. Care, of course, which is a front group for funding terrorism. Before
5: she's
3: political,
5: the one that said his kids are better off without him, which is just a horrific thing to say.
3: Yes, enjoy the blood money. Yes, she said he's responsible for more deaths than Bin Laden. We understand heroic violence. That's interesting. Echoing a bit of a Muslim party line there, too. Before her political activism, Rio said, there wasn't that much going on for me. I really craved a community. I see such a beautiful future ahead of me since she joined the New York political scene. She wrote, no matter who you are, most of us are closer to being one bad week away from being unhoused than we are to becoming billionaires. That one bad week could be even one bad day if you have a particularly expensive hospital trip.
5: Well, mathematically, that is true. I am closer to being homeless than I am to being a billionaire, mathematically. But yes. That doesn't mean anything.
3: Interestingly, when this writer for the Free Press logged into the Free Luigi Discord server on Monday night, many of the folks who are big into that were disavowing these Mangianista checks.
5: Good.
3: The women were feds, some messages said, shorthand in Gen Z for law enforcement or being affiliated with the government. I'm absolutely horrified and embarrassed for everyone involved, one user wrote. How can you don't grant press access to them?
5: I doubt they're feds. But I'm glad
3: well,
5: that
3: they believe they're literally sabotaging the movement intentionally.
5: Yeah, I don't know. I live in a town where there's lots of people. I feel like I could go within a mile of where I live and find a number of women that would agree with these women without them being feds.
3: Right, right. On a couple of mornings ago, Rios was defiant about the backlash, and I quote, no amount of pressure or fear-mongering is going to make me bow to our oppressors, she wrote to her 160,000 followers on Instagram. I have zero remorse or sympathy for those capitalizing off of and relying on the deaths of the American people to put money in the pockets of the few. Upper-class twits promoting revolution. Fulbright scholars going on and on about righteous murder to avenge social murder. Talking about heroic violence and how we need to grow some balls. Wow, wow, wow. This is so 1967 to 74, 75.
5: Yeah, and these things can catch hold and do some serious damage. A lot of people can get hurt with this ideology. It's crazy, and I thought it was dead and gone, but it seems to have made a comeback.
3: Right, right, right. More on other topics after a word from our friends at Incogni. Your personal information is valuable and far more accessible than you realize, or certainly more than you want. Every time you shop online, your data is collected, packaged, and sold to data brokers. 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
5: You know, it's true. Your phone rings, you get a text or whatever, like, especially if my phone rings, it's more likely a spam call than not before I got involved with an Incogni. It's because my name's out there in all these different databases. 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
5: I feel like those women... Some of the things they said, like, it seemed like one of them in particular would remember, oh, here's a line we wanted to make sure we got in that was extra annoying or insulting. Provocative, yeah. They had strategized a list of provocative things to say and want to make sure they got them all in their sound clip. And I'm not exactly sure what's going on there. Does that help the number of clicks they get, their number of followers they have, maybe?
3: Yes.
5: I'm
3: absolutely
5: happy about it. She jumps in at the end.
3: Yeah. Yeah. There was definitely an element of going, you know, checking various boxes of the ideological stuff you're supposed to spout. And then that is extra provocative. Hard to say what's going on with these women exactly.
5: I think their mindset is dangerously revolutionary, but there's probably just a big element of clickbait. As you say, everything is clickbait now. They want to get followers. I'm going to say strong things that I know a certain chunk of people are going to either rage click me or agree click me and follow me.
3: Yeah. So I was thinking about the late 60s, early 70s radical chic. And if you didn't live through it or you haven't read about it, it was really quite amazing. It was like this, but even more. I mean, there was bombs going off every day in America. Generally, it was to destroy property and not people. But it was hundreds of times a year. And you had all sorts of college educated people, your William Ayers types. You remember Obama's buddy, the Weather Underground, you know, Black Panthers, all these radical groups. And it was very similar. It was a lot of college-educated people who were angry about something. And certainly, if you were angry about the Vietnam War, confused, threatened, alienated, et cetera, or the government's dishonesty, that's perfectly legitimate. But they channeled that into this upper-class-educated revolutionary fervor. I remember the Patty Hearst case. Two of the main people involved with that were named Harris, as I recall, husband and wife, and one of them grew up in the same town I did in suburban Chicagoland, and I would drive by, like, their street, and it was a very lovely town where, like, you know, just barely middle class to upper middle class, depending on what section of the town you lived in, people lived. And these people had very pleasant suburban Chicago lives. And I used to drive by their house thinking, how the hell do you come out of here and decide you're going to kill people to overthrow the evildoers? But it's the need, it's alienation and unhappiness joined with a need to live a life of purpose. And a certain number of young people get swept up in that. And man, you can convince them of anything, and you can convince them to do practically anything because what they're doing is righteous and they are changing the world.
5: And the well-to-do seem to be more susceptible to it than actual poor people in middle class.
3: Oh yeah, the poor in the middle class are like, I gotta make a living, all right, get out of my face.
5: We indicted one yesterday, Raul Castro and his brother Fidel were quite well-to-do. They were like among the richest families in the town they grew up in, and turned revolutionary. We got a lot of stuff on the way. Got some pushback on that whole data centers use too much water thing that is causing people to freak out about a data center coming near them, which is kind of entertaining, among other things on the way. Stay here.
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0: into the Rock and Roll Hall of Fame again. Phil Collins making a rare public appearance. Collins' wife Jill posting a new photo of Collins on crutches with another legend, Rod Stewart, at Buckingham Palace.
1: Yeah, Phil Collins' health really, really bad. He did his first drumming appearance not long ago, sitting on a stool and looking like a skeleton. I don't know what ailment he has, but one of the oddest rock stars, using my finger quotes, to ever come along for all kinds of different reasons. His look, his sound, everything, but very, very popular. And some of it I really liked. Some of it I hated. But, man, there was a period of there in the, like, 80s and 90s where if you had some sort of romantic movie, hey, Phil, could you come up with a song for a romantic movie? And he'd crank one out, and he'd win an Oscar, and it'd be on every radio station, and it was hard to take.
2: Yeah, yeah.
1: We have played a little bit of Jeff Bezos, world's second richest man, in an interview he did with CNBC. We'll have to get to more of that in hour three. I haven't actually heard his spiel on AI, the major benefits that we're all going to get out of AI, and I kind of want to hear that, because I'm a little skeptical. But on the topic of AI, a couple things that have gotten a lot of attention recently are these big data centers that we're going to need for AI to operate. So they're going to build them in like rural areas of the country where there's lots of space.
3: Or suburban.
1: These giant, massive buildings that won't really have many employees, but those would be these big data centers so that your various AI companies will have the computing power they need. One of the pushbacks is the amount of water that it's going to require to run these things. So I saw the pushback to the pushback yesterday, a couple of different versions, one being growing nuts in California, most of which are shipped to China. I didn't realize this because their appetite for nuts over there, and
2: they're nuts for nuts in China.
1: We get nothing back from the nut industry in terms of the water we use, which is a lot of water to grow nuts, but we will get a lot back economically from AI. Okay, that's one pushback. Or that your average golf course uses way more water than your data center. So I don't know. This will all get worked out in our national conversation, I suppose, about these data centers.
2: Is that your last bit about the water?
1: Was, yeah.
2: Oh, the other part, it's a closed loop. They don't burn through that water. They just circulate it. They don't consume that much over and over and over again. So it's an incredibly misleading figure.
1: Well, and water doesn't go away when it gets used. It takes a while, but it stays on planet Earth. It doesn't disappear from the Earth forever.
2: What?
1: One of our favorite clients, who's a super smart guy, sent me this text about AI, which I really thought was interesting. He said, everyone's so nervous that this makes 5 or 6 people so powerful. If you really think about it, as of today, right now, literally 1 billion people with a smartphone all have access to all information, equal access to expert training and advice. Literally right now, people have access to an expert in every domain on Earth that is better than anyone that they can call that they personally know. It blows my mind that people cannot see this. Of course, he's a super smart guy. If you're smart and you know how to utilize these tools, it is true. They are insanely amazing in terms of what your productive power could be, or to take whatever idea you have and bring it to fruition.
2: Mm-hmm.
1: I'm not sure that's what the average person will use it for.
2: No, no. If they did, they wouldn't be the average person.
1: If you never leave your house, all you do is have conversations and sex with your porn bot. It's not quite exactly the same thing.
2: Low stress.
1: But yeah, man, you have an idea for something or a problem to solve or anything like that, there's never been better access to every bit of expertise that exists on the planet in your hand, in your phone.
2: Yeah, I had a question for my doctor, and Claude gave me a way better answer than my doctor did. I felt bad because I like him, but it was like, wow, dude, you should have Clauded that.
1: I had a bit of a problem with my son's old truck not starting, and that particular model and blah, blah, blah, and I asked ChatGPT a question, and its thorough rundown of all the things to check that ended up fixing the problem was amazing. It was like I had a mechanic that specialized in that vehicle standing with me.
2: Right, and that's not even getting into the AI agents that folks who are really into this are utilizing these days. Pretty amazing. Can't wait to get back to that gym.

0: Bezos interview.
1: Yeah, it's pretty darned interesting. He really takes a shot at New York City and Mamdani, which is good. Maybe we'll get to that in hour three. If you miss it, get the podcast.
2: Armstrong and Getty.
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8: Breaking news this hour from Town Hall. I'm Rich Thomason. We have Cuba on our mind. The words of President Trump, who calls the indictment of former Cuban President Raul Castro a very big moment for Cuban America.
9: The Cuban population of Miami and certainly beyond Miami, people that came there that were decimated, whose families were ruined, appreciate what the Attorney General just did today and is just doing now. He's just watching it. So we have Cuba on our mind. Very important.
8: Asked whether there would be escalation with Cuba, the president said that's not necessary. Quoting Mr. Trump, the place is falling apart. Castro and five others indicted in connection with the Cuban military's fatal downing of two planes 30 years ago. Four Americans died. Senate Republicans are considering dropping a proposal for $1 billion worth of security funds relating to President Trump's ballroom project.
10: The president was asked if he's worried about the ballroom funding.
9: I'm building the ballroom.
10: In the Senate, Louisiana Republican John Kennedy says they're back to square one. North Carolina's Tom Tillis says adding the security funding was a bad idea. He does not think there is enough backing to pass it, even if the price is reduced. Vermont Democrat Peter Welch says this comes as many voters are struggling to make ends meet.
11: The folks that you represent and I represent really wonder, why are we spending $1 billion on a ballroom?
10: President Trump had originally said private money would cover the ballroom project. Ed Donahue, Washington.
8: Three people are dead. More than a dozen first responders had to be quarantined for possible exposure to an unknown substance. This after they were called to a suspected drug overdose at a rural New Mexico home. On Wall Street, the Dow down 79 points, the NASDAQ trading 146 points lower. More on these stories at townhall.com.
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14: 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Memorial Day, the unofficial start to the summer season, and one of the busiest travel days of the year, especially for Southern Nevada. Travel officials say traffic congestion will be at its peak Monday afternoon when travelers are heading back to Southern California on the southbound 15. Now, the Regional Transportation Commission expects the biggest travel delays on the southbound 15 between Las Vegas and the California border to happen between 10 and 2 Monday afternoon. Despite high gas prices, AAA says they expect 45 million people to travel at least 50 miles or more over the Memorial Day weekend, with more than 39 million driving. The average price for a gallon of unleaded regular gas here in Southern Nevada, $5.28. That's up 30 cents over the past month, $1.36 more compared to the same time last year. Las Vegas gearing up for the unofficial start to the summer travel season, with hotel room rates at top $1,000 a night. The Las Vegas Review Journal survey of room rates on hotels.com found the most expensive room rate at Nobu at Caesars Palace, more than $1,600 a night for a three-night stay, Friday, Saturday, as well as Sunday. The average price for a three-night stay, based on the survey of 143 properties throughout Southern Nevada, $238 a night. Room rates in downtown Las Vegas were the least expensive, averaging about $114 a night for the three-night stay. The Las Vegas Convention and Visitors Authority has also launched its summer advertising campaign, Packed for Vegas. It's a series of 15-second commercials that remind many of the What Happens Here, Stays Here ad campaign that ran more than 20 years ago. 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
2: A pretty easygoing commute as far as freeway travels go this morning. Still, no accidents to report on the highways. On the Southwest Beltway, 215 westbound near Decatur, watch for stalled vehicle. It's not even in the travel lanes. See that on the right shoulder on 215 westbound at Decatur. Stalled car there on the right. And that is the Southwest Beltway. On the surface streets in the Northwest, injury accident on Grand Teton and Wallapai, as well as one on Martin Luther King Boulevard and Bonanza. We're moving on from the 80-degree temperature that we've enjoyed this week, expecting to see the mid-90s today and each of the next 4 days through the Memorial Day weekend. We'll steer clear of triple digits, though. A drop in temperatures is coming our way next week, though, too. 73 degrees right now. I'm Mark Thomas with your on-time traffic, brought to you by Meineke Car Care Centers on AM 670 KMZQ.
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19: And now, he is Armstrong and Getty.
1: I don't know actually what I think of Jeff Bezos. Do you have an opinion on Jeff Bezos? I feel like for some reason I didn't like him, but I don't even remember why, because he ran the Washington Post, maybe. But he's been trying to turn it around to a certain extent.
20: Yeah, I like that. Mixed bag. He's a super ambitious, super creative, go-getter guy. That's the kind of guy who can impress you and leave some bruises.
1: Well, his showy wedding, I thought, was a bad look. Just the, like, daily doing this for the public. Why? Why
20: do you gotta make... a week.
1: Yeah. Why you got to have all this attention on you?
20: Get the astonishing levels of consumption, et cetera. Yeah,
1: right. Conspicuous consumption. I think that's driven by his wife more than him. Anywho, Jeff Bezos, second richest man in the world, got rich through Amazon mostly. Now he's got his own big rocket company like Elon, and is the owner of the Washington Post. Sat down with CNBC's Andrew Ross Sorkin yesterday. Answered a whole bunch of questions on a bunch of different topics, particularly like this shot at Mayor Mondani.
21: The New York City school system.
22: Right.
21: They spend $44,000 per student. $44,000. That's 30% more per student than other big cities like Chicago, right. L.A., and Boston. And it's three times more than Miami and Houston. And by the way, New York City doesn't get better outcomes. But so what, this Listen, let me just say, if we ran Amazon the way New York City runs their school system,
3: right,
21: your packages would take 6 weeks to arrive. We'd have to charge you a $100 delivery fee. And then when the package did finally arrive, it'd have the wrong item in it anyway.
1: Right. People like Bezos and Elon, this is why Elon got involved in Doge, because they are businessmen that have to figure out the most efficient way to do everything to survive. And some people who work for Amazon are well aware of how...
20: Perhaps brutally efficient it is.
1: Bezos tries to get the most out of people for the least amount of money, as pretty much all corporations always have, to try to get ahead. Man, they look at government and they just can't understand how it could possibly happen. Then you get involved, like Elon did, and you realize there's all kinds of forces arrayed against you to be efficient in the way that you can be in the private sector. But that's a different topic. But yeah, it doesn't surprise me that Bezos looks at how do you spend more than every other city in America by a lot and get worse results for your students? How do you possibly do that?
20: Right. Well, he's overlooking the main point that needs to be the takeaway from all of this stuff. And it's a very cynical one, but it's accurate. It goes back to the every great cause becomes a business and ends up a grift. So it is for government schools. They are now a grift. Jeff, they don't exist to educate children. They exist as an employment program for people who vote left. That's why they keep pumping more money into it, because they achieve their objective, which is distributing the money. Jeff, their objective is no longer to educate children. That's why it needs to be torn down.
1: So in hour one, we played his response to the AOCs of the world who say you can't become a billionaire. It's impossible without being a crook. And he pushes back on that and explains why that's stupid, which it is stupid. So if you didn't get the chance to hear that, go get our podcast, Armstrong and Getty On Demand, and check out hour one. But I haven't actually heard this one about the benefits of AI, which I'm skeptical about. Here's Jeff Bezos on CNBC yesterday.
21: So there are so many smart people, and they are smart. And they are saying, oh, my God, you know, there's going to be no more radiologists because, you know, AI can read x-rays better than a radiologist can. And there are going to be no more software engineers because AI can program better than a software engineer can. These people are wrong. So what's really going to happen is that it's going to elevate all of these people. And there's going to it's like you've been digging. Let's say you're a software engineer.
3: Right.
21: What it's the analogy I can give you is you've been digging out a basement for your house with a shovel, and somebody's about to hand you a bulldozer. You should be so happy. If you're digging the basement to your house and somebody says, hey, how about this? I have a tool here that's going to... And there, what's really going to happen is we're going to have so much productivity in our economy that, for example, this is just one effect. A lot of people who have two earner income households, one of the people is going to drop out of the workforce. That's why we're going to have a labor shortage. People, because of the productivity gains, you're going to be able to afford things. We're going to have, I predict we'll actually have deflation of certain core, assuming we let this technology play out and don't hamstring it with regulation too early. We will actually have, you know, everything will get, food will get cheaper.
1: So there's another guy who's way smarter than me, Jeff Bezos, saying the same thing Elon's been saying, and Altman and Dario from Claude, and there's going to be so much abundance of everything. You know, no more two working households. One of you can quit. Maybe both of you can quit in the future. Again, skipping over the explanation of why is any company going to produce all this stuff and then just give it to me or not? I don't understand. Or who's going to collect the money from the productivity and then give it back out? I still don't understand the mechanism for how this works.
20: Or these now incredibly productive software engineers, to cite, you know, the example he did, they are going to be cut in on the enormous productivity of their companies because there's so much profit, but in defiance of the laws of supply and demand, because if there's somebody willing to do it for less and every bit is capable, they should get the job.
1: So
20: I know what you're driving at.
1: So, like, if all of a sudden in the 50s, GM could have made their car for half as much, but sold it at the same price, they would have given all those profits to the workers? And other people wouldn't have, like, gotten up and moved to Michigan and taken those jobs because they pay so incredibly high, like obscenely high, more than anything else in the world. And then wages would have come down because you got so many people that want the job. Or I don't understand. Like you said, in defiance of all economic laws that have existed in the past, don't understand how this works.
20: And in your example, Ford would have undercut GM if they were able to do that to lower prices. Then you get the deflation Jeff's talking about. But then that is deflating the profit that in theory we're redistributing somehow to everyone just, so somebody can drop out of the workplace.
1: And just because we're nice. And who's distributing it? Are the company's going to send checks to everybody? Or is the government going to take the money and then hand it back out? Because Elon's always talking about the universal UHI, universal high income, but that's, does he mean from the government?
20: It's not clear. Well, yeah, they often talk about, you know, 50% taxes and that sort of thing to be redistributed. But when AI, presumably, if it tracks at all with the way the visionaries are saying it might, the big, most capable AI companies will be much more scary than the government.
1: But don't
20: what they can do. And so if the government comes and says, yeah, you got to pay 50% taxes, they'll say, nah, I think maybe 30% is a better number. And at some point, a major developed economy, a government, will be brought to its knees by an AI company that is going to say, in effect, we're going to turn out the lights if you don't come around to our point of view.
1: Even before we get to that, which, you know, is not completely fanciful, doesn't it seem like when Elon and Jeff Bezos and others talk to us, it's like their feeling is like, how do you people not understand? I mean, it's almost annoying to them that they have to explain this. Like, how do you not get how wonderful this is going to be? And are we just all that much slower of mind than them that it doesn't immediately dawn upon us this new age that's going to be so wonderful?
20: Well, we're more practical of mind. How's that going to work? I've watched government policy. I've watched taxation take place and redistribution of income. Are angels going to take over that task? Because it looks wasteful and corrupt as hell from where I sit. And we're just talking about making it even bigger and more attractive to those who would bilk the system, for instance. 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
1: I'm blown away by how I've not heard an explanation out of any of these people that registers with me. Maybe I'm just a dunce. Maybe it is just, it's, you know, They're trying to explain something difficult to a dumb guy. Maybe that's it. I don't know.
20: Is Jack a dunce? We'll take your calls.
3: I'm calling right now.
20: For as long as they come, Michael, just keep putting them through. No, not at all. Not at all. And again, these are the practical matters that I don't think visionaries think of much, especially if they are so insanely rich that it just doesn't matter to them. They see, and look, I don't want Leonardo da Vinci to spend all of his time worrying about air traffic control as he's inventing the hot air balloon or what have you, or envisioning space travel. That's fine. Be a visionary. That's what you do. But here on Earth, the greater the sum of money changing hands, the greater incentive there is for corruption and waste. And so to me, this all sounds like, barring some change in human nature, which ain't coming, we're looking at an incredibly corrupt, wasteful, bizarre set of misplaced, you know, incentives and disincentives. Somebody draw me a picture.
1: Right. We might look back on this as the age of equality compared to, you know, highest inequality we've seen.
20: And again, if somebody has the ability, computer and robotic, to accomplish virtually anything, and drones, and the ability for those robots to crank out 1,005 drones by noon today, who's going to tell them no?
1: All right. I was kind of hoping that Bezos would explain that to me in a way that I understood, but I'm a dunce. I didn't get it. More on the way.
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33: Lieutenant Colonel David Flippo is a battle-tested American patriot. In the U.S. Air Force, he commanded over 1,000 airmen and built 3 operational bases in Iraq during combat. Now he's applying that leadership to one of America's greatest threats, the border crisis.
34: I've been to the border 6 times. 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
1: Couple interesting things coming up. This just broke. The Democrats have released their 2024 presidential campaign autopsy. So they did an internal autopsy of what went wrong, why did they lose, and some people wanted to make it public, and a lot of people didn't want to make it public, thinking it would be embarrassing or cause problems or whatever. Well, for whatever reason, it has come out. The details aren't out yet, but it came out, and the Washington Post said this is a developing story. So I would imagine, I got to believe, within an hour or two, the amount of time we have left to be on the air, some of it's going to come out. And I got to believe it's going to be really hard on Kamala. But anyway, because I'm looking forward to that.
4: Come on now.
20: The other angle of it is like it's come out and the DNC, which put it together, is disavowing its content.
1: Well, yeah, people are already disavowing it. That's why I'm so excited for the details to come out.
20: Right.
1: Because it must be disavowable. The other political thing is a big L.A. mayoral race that's getting so much attention, partially because those crazy A ads that are so good that Spencer Pratt's got on his side running against Mayor Karen Bass. He did an interview why he explained why he went from Democrat to Republican, and it's pretty interesting what made him change. Really interesting, actually. So we'll get to that before this hour is up.
20: Plus some fascinating, troubling stuff about the San Diego mosque shooting that you ain't going to hear anywhere else.
1: In annoying human being news, Bruce Springsteen was on Stephen Colbert last night. Stephen Colbert is brilliant and hilarious, and also very annoying politically. Bruce Springsteen is among the greatest singer-songwriter musicians in the history of music, and politically annoying. And they were both together last night, as this is Stephen Colbert's last week of shows.
6: Thank you. Stephen, I'm here in support tonight for Stephen because you're the first guy in America who's lost his show because we got a president who can't take a joke. And because Larry and David Ellison feel they need to kiss his ass to get what they want. So these are... Anyway, Stephen, these are small-minded people. They got no idea what the freedoms of this beautiful country are supposed to be about. This is for you.
1: So then what song did he play? You know?
3: I don't know.
20: Hungry Heart.
3: Streets of Minneapolis, I'm told.
1: It was Streets of Minneapolis.
20: Oh man.
1: You know how I made it through that song in the concert? So I had planned ahead of time when we went to Springsteen a couple of weeks ago. Me and the kids, we went to the bathroom during the long. He comes out and sits down on the steps speech about America. And I knew I didn't want to hear that. So we went to the bathroom. Loved the concert. Didn't want to hear the political talk. Anyway, during the Streets of Minneapolis, as a wannabe musician, I spent the whole time trying to figure out how is his guitar tuned? What are those chords he's playing? I mean, so that got me through the song because it's a well-crafted tune. I just think the lyrics are ridiculous.
20: Yeah.
1: I'd like to ask Bruce. Drop D or what is he doing? I can't even tell what that chord is.
20: I'd like to ask Bruce in that moment that we just heard. Hey, Bruce, if your tours were losing like tens of millions of dollars every time you went out on the road, would you keep doing it? Now, he might say, well, I'm so freaking rich, and I kind of like playing with my friends that, yeah. But if it weren't for that, he'd say, no, of course not. I wouldn't. That was the problem with you know what? I answered my own question earlier. How do you miss that? The fact that those shows are huge money losers. They no longer generate the revenue. They're no longer the prestige, you know, item that they used to be. It's because Bruce, as we discussed in hour one of the show, right, is part of the left-wing bubble. What we're talking about is that the most right-wingy professions in America are roughly two-thirds right-wingy. Two-thirds. So a third of the folks in your field are Democrats, and you hear their points of view, and you know them. They're nice folks. But in Democrat-dominated fields, it's 95% in the 25 or so most dominated by Democrats. 95%. You don't. The very, very few conservatives around are terrified to say anything. So you never hear that point of view on the left. The left is way more bubbled than the right.
1: So we're going to learn more about the mosque shooters?
20: Yes, and the mosque, and there's a lot there. It is a story rich with meaning and interest that you're not hearing anywhere else.
1: Yeah, we got a number of things that are going to be really good this next half hour. I hope you can stay here.
0: Armstrong and Getty.
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11: 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Their major league affiliate, the Athletics, outlasted the Angels 6-5 in 10 innings in Anaheim. The Vegas Golden Knights went into Colorado last night as the underdog and showed the Avalanche they didn't make it this far in the Stanley Cup playoffs, only to roll over to the President's Trophy winners. VGK built a 3-0 lead in the final period and held on for the 4-2 win to take Game 1 of the Western Conference Finals. Dylan Coghlan, who spent most of his time with the Henderson Silver Knights this season, scored his first NHL goal in more than 4 years. Game 2 is tomorrow night in Denver. For the third time in 4 years, the Las Vegas Aces will raise a banner into the rafters at Michelob Ultra Arena. Then they'll play just their second home game of the season on Saturday when they host the LA Sparks.
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11: At a couple of trouble spots, we'll try to help you steer clear of an accident at the south end of the resort corridor, or just beyond it, really, on I-15 southbound or Russell Road. That's on the right shoulder. Downtown Las Vegas area, just past the Spaghetti Bowl, and got an accident being reported on I-11 southbound before Casino Center, also on the right shoulder. Checking the surface streets on the in the northwest, an accident on Lake Mead Boulevard westbound at Tanea is blocking the right lane. Also on the west side, watch for a wreck on Decatur southbound at Tropicana. That's blocking the left lane. It's going to be a little bit warmer today, but still staying well under triple digits throughout the Memorial Day holiday weekend. Afternoon and highs today will stop in the mid-90s with light breezes. It is 75 degrees at the airport. I'm Mark Thomas with your on-time traffic, brought to you by Meineke Car Care Centers on AM 670 KMZQ.
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1: So this is kind of interesting. So we just heard from Jeff Bezos a little bit ago. We were playing that clip about AI, and he throws in at the end, if government doesn't get in the way with a bunch of regulations that keeps us from being able to do this, which is its own topic around AI. This is breaking news. Governor Gavin Newsom just signed an executive order to explore a broad overhaul of labor policies that would force AI companies or various companies to keep employees rather than replace them with AI. So the government's going to force you to keep your employees whether you need them or not if you start using AI. That's the sort of regulation Jeff Bezos is talking about getting in the way of this being able to accomplish what they think we could accomplish.
2: Unworkable, unconstitutional, pandering nonsense.
1: Yeah, maybe we'll get
2: out of Gavin Newsom. I expect better. Wait, no, I don't.
1: We'll get into some more of the details of that later.
2: You may remember this happened just Monday morning.
3: Authorities have revealed the two shooters were wearing body armor and camouflage, armed with shotguns, rifles, and handguns when they stormed the Islamic Center of San Diego, shooting and killing three people, including a hero security guard. And they live streamed the attack using what appear to be helmet cameras.
2: So this is obviously a very serious topic, but there are a number of really interesting aspects of it that are being ignored by the mainstream media. Now, the first part obviously is not being ignored because they just referenced it there. These confused, troubled young men who desired to commit suicide, but like is the trend these days, thought, why don't I attach myself to a cause I've just come across, kill some people in the midst of my suicide so it matters and maybe I get on TV? Which I think is a pretty good description of what a lot of these things are, which is just, it's horrifying in its stupidity.
1: Oh, I know. I know. When you find out what morons these people were or how recently they came to their moronic beliefs, the fact that people lose their lives over that is almost too much to take.
2: Well, yeah, because indeed, if somebody interceded or there's just a twist of fate, they'd probably move on to something else. Yeah. You know, 6 weeks and be into like really into skateboarding. Anyway, these guys indeed recorded with helmet cams, it appears, in the style of a first-person shooter game. It appears to show the perspective of one of the gunmen as he storms the mosque, opens fire, steps over a fallen body. At the video's end, the camera records the gunman raising a pistol to his chin, then slumping forward in a torrent of blood. It's been viewed many, many times and chopped up and redistributed on the internet, in the extremist corners of the internet.
1: So how did it... So somebody captured it before it all got taken down? Is that how it's still floating around out there?
2: Yeah, they're live streaming it. And in that part of the internet, if you see something extreme like that being live streamed, you capture it. Because, you know, people will want to see it. It extends a pattern of bloodshed inspired by the web, where in recent years, video recorded slayings have been live streamed onto Facebook and Twitch, reposted onto YouTube and X, and cut into memes across Reddit and 4chan. The videos so frequently cite one another...
1: Yeah,
2: this is an understatement that they've raised fears from extremism experts that they could motivate copycats. Could. Clearly they do. And the manifesto by these two teenage halfwits were inspired. It says they were inspired by the Australian gunman in 2019 who killed 51 people around two mosques in New Zealand, which you may remember. And he streamed that massacre live on Facebook. And in fact, in those communities, they refer to that monster. I'm not going to give his name, but they refer to that monster as the guy with the high score.
1: Ooh. I'm disturbed by the notion that our minds aren't doing a good job of separating online life from real life. Mm-hmm. And it's practically like LARPing. It's like LARPing with you dead at the end, and a whole bunch of other people are dead at the end. Right. But in the reason it's attractive to you is it doesn't seem any more or less real than all the other stuff you see online. It's not.
2: Right. I've actually read experts in young human psychology talking about how, because most young people can't conceive of death or the end, they picture life continuing after they're dead, but now everybody's been straightened out. In a way that seems ridiculous when you say it out loud, but if you were ever young, I think you know what I'm slash they are driving at. Anyway,
1: like you're going to get to watch your funeral and all the people be sad that you're gone.
2: Right, exactly. And you'll just go about your business wherever else, in heaven or whatever. In your own mind, it will continue in a way that's utterly unrealistic. But I want to move on to something different. These guys, their rambling 75-page manifesto was like hating on everybody. It was a teenage version of I'm a newly formed bigot or something like that. But as hours passed, more and more came out not only about the shooters, but about individuals associated with the mosque. On October 20th, 2023, for example, the mosque's imam declared in a sermon that when people are occupied, then the resistance is justified. Talking about Palestinians. That same month, his wife posted a gruesome meme of a Star of David beheading babies along the caption, "The devil is killing." Archived Facebook posts appear to show the security guard who was killed while protecting the congregation, and he's been hailed as a hero over and over again, right? His Facebook posts show him praising Hitler and writing that hellfire is waiting for the Jews, all the Jews. These sentiments are abhorrent and poisonous to a pluralistic democracy. They did nothing to diminish the immeasurable weight of the crime, writes this one essayist who happened to be a rabbi. But so you had a lot of really brutal Islamist ugliness coming out of the mosque, which in no way justifies slaughtering innocents. And then there's
1: doesn't
2: yet
1: make
2: another...
1: you any less of a hero for giving your life to keep a bunch of school kids from being shot either.
2: Yeah, it's funny. You've referenced school kids. I'm not. Was that what was going on
1: at
2: the time?
1: It's a mosque and school, and there were lots of children there. Yeah. You haven't seen the video of the kids holding hands leaving the school?
2: Oh, I have actually. That one, yeah. Yeah. So any morally sane person should unequivocally and immediately condemn this senseless act. I would agree completely. Yet in the aftermath of the San Diego shooting, it was all too easy to find idiocy and lunacy on display. Laura Loomer, far-right political activist and Trump ally, tweeted, "The shooting in California took place at a jihadi mosque known for its hate preachers. This shooting was likely planned by Muslim and the Islamic lobby in America to spread more Islamophobia laws and create sympathy for Islamic invaders in America." It's a person with many, many, many, many followers. And then, let's see, there was another one. Somebody else said it was actually a false flag, something. So immediately everybody latched onto their side and how it was clearly proof that, you know, whatever is happening. A lot of craziness, a lot of ugliness.
1: There's your quote of the week.
2: Yeah.
1: This whole, you know, talking to chatbots, the Turing test. Maybe we have a Turing test beyond just like, you know, a computer. You can't tell a computer for a human. Like the next level is you can't quite differentiate real life from online life. So you take things from online into the real world and can't tell the difference.
2: Right.
1: And then people end up dead.
2: So I found the quote that I was looking for to wrap this up. This rabbi who's writing talks about from the 1963 16th Street Baptist Church bombing in Birmingham by the Klan to the Tree of Life synagogue shooting in Pittsburgh that killed 11 and injured 8. Here's the common thread. The strain in American public life remains alive and well. And for the past 2.5 years in particular, since October 7th, horrifyingly, Public discourse has grown increasingly comfortable with slogans that sanctify violence in the name of justice. The streets have rung with phrases like resistance is justified and long live the Intifada, slogans predicated on the idea that violence, including mass violence against religious communities, can be explained away, even celebrated, if its victims are sufficiently condemnable. Which is what we got out of those halfwits at the Luigi Mangione trial as well. Slogans predicated on the idea that violence, even mass violence, can be celebrated if its victims are sufficiently condemnable. It's pretty
1: good. That doesn't take you good places.
2: No, sir. No, it doesn't. A more life-affirming note, ironically, from our friends at Trust and Will. 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
2: 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I have to drink to get through our previous discussion.
1: Visibly intoxicated.
2: Oh, yeah. Yeah, knee-walking drunk.
1: See, if you're moving, the visible part would be stumbling, swerving. Yeah. If you're standing perfectly still, the visible would have to be what?
2: Swaying back and forth, glassy eyes, blank expression. We know the look.
1: Yes, I've seen it in the mirror. Visibly drunk. I don't think I've ever said that to myself looking in the mirror.
2: Visibly, audibly drunk.
1: Good Lord, you're visibly drunk. Maybe that's your goal for Memorial Day weekend.
2: Yikes. No, no.
1: I ordered some hamburger buns, hamburgers, hot dogs, and hot dog buns. I'm getting ready for the Memorial Day weekend.
2: That's so smart. I need to do the same.
1: Do you have any idea why a hot dog is so much better on the grill?
2: Yeah, kind of. What caramelizes happens? This and that, so it turns certain things into sugars in a way that blah, blah, blah.
1: But
2: I'm not an expert on
1: this.
2: I'm not a chef.
1: Because we'd been, like, in the wintertime, cooking them, split them in half, cook them in a pan.
2: It's a good method.
1: They're good, but they're not near as good as on the open flame.
2: Yeah, I would agree.
1: We were all talking about this the other night. We made them on the open flame. We hadn't for a while. It's just like, this is a different thing. They're delicious.
2: Yeah, I need to come up with Getty's scale or algorithm or something. I've talked about this before. I slaved over a meal once for a family reunion. It was quite good, but, I mean, it was an unbelievable amount of work. And then the next day, I think we had hamburgers on the grill, and I thought, this took a tenth of the time, and it's like 79 to 85% as yummy.
1: Yeah, I'm never going to, we're having hamburgers on the grill. I'm never, ever going to say that.
2: Oh, make sure you slice up some onion for me. Love that onion. Yeah. Mm.
1: And I can't do onion. It eats a hole in my stomach.
2: That's no good.
1: Ketchup mustard, though.
2: Yeah. So it's the algorithm will be effort to deliciousness.
1: Yes.
2: And you'll see the score. That's a 72. That's not good enough. That's too much work. Screw it. Let's have a burger.
1: Maybe we can get to the details around the first state in the nation trying to take on layoffs because of AI, which is going to be like a big news story over the next couple of years. Anyway, that other stuff on the way too.
0: Armstrong and Getty.
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15: Hey, Las Vegas. The heat is coming. When temperatures hit triple digits, dead batteries and overheating engines follow. 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

0: linkage that hasn't happened.
1: I think we missed the first part about that, but that was that whole conversation about dental care, because the mayor, current mayor of Los Angeles, Karen Bass, kind of stepped in it the other day when she gave her, she's one of those people that smiles all the time. People like that kind of weird me out.
2: Oh, yeah.
1: But she smiles all the time on how, we gotta get teeth for the untoothed, because, you do meth, you lose your teeth. And how are you going to go out and get a job when you got no teeth? How are you going to go apply for a job?
2: Taxpayers got to buy meth mouth teeth. Yes.
1: So the rest of us are responsible for put teeth in the mouth of people who did meth so long that they lost all their teeth. That's my right. Job. That's my responsibility now to make sure you got teeth, you can go get a job. And of course, it goes beyond without even saying that, of course, if you give a meth head teeth, the first thing they're going to do is clean up their act, get a job, and go be a productive member of society. The only thing
2: I thought you were
1: going to
2: do a little, give a meth head teeth and they'll chew for a day. Give a meth head. I don't know how to end it.
1: Anyway, I was just thinking about how, because we're on all over the country, and I was just thinking about, you know, the number of people that have any interest in the mayoral race in Los Angeles. My whole life, I grew up in the rural Midwest. I've known who was the mayor of New York at every point in my life since I was 6 years old.
2: Mm-hmm.
1: Because, you know, media all comes out of New York, and late night jokes and TV shows and everything like that. The number two city in America, L.A., not near as much. It's a big deal. Anywho, one of the reasons this is getting so much attention is you got this former reality star, Spencer Pratt, running as a Republican against the current mayor. And he got all the homelessness problems and the meth heads and all the stuff that we've talked about a lot with California and Los Angeles. But then the ads he's putting out that are so good. But I've never heard this story. This is Spencer Pratt, lifelong Democrat, reality star, why he became a Republican.
3: Why are you a Republican?
4: Well, you want to break some news here?
3: Sure.
4: When I was a hated reality star,
3: yeah,
4: I got so many death threats. I had so much security and police, and what did they tell me to do? Get a gun. Mm. This is real. I know people don't like guns, but L.A. was dangerous if you're hated. So I got a gun. My wife got a gun. And then we needed CCWs. Mm. The only people that supported a CCW was the Republican. That was what I aligned with, my safety, my personal safety, my family's safety. I know people don't like guns, but when people are threatening your life and your own security is telling you you need to have home protection, train to, it's not like just I went to the, you know, go through the proper steps. That was my, that's it.
1: That's pretty damned interesting. Mm. So first of all, I never followed his reality star period, but he played the heel, which every reality show needs to have one that people love to hate. And he took on that role. But then he ended up with death threats for him and his wife. And the cops said, well, get a gun. That's what I would do if I were you. Right. And then it's hard to get a CCW because in your blue states and cities, the criminals get to have guns. And then if they use the gun, you don't charge them any of the gun laws that exist for some
2: certainly
1: reason.
2: If they're not a BIPOC person, right?
1: But if you're a taxpaying citizen and you want a gun and you've got no history of violence whatsoever, it's going to make it incredibly difficult for you to have a gun.
2: Right. The authorities will tell you do nothing to protect yourself. The authorities will protect you. And then, of course, they don't. Not at all.
1: Anyway, and that's what turned him into a Republican. Hmm. A Democrat who's been mugged by reality. That's a Republican.
2: Yeah, yeah. The party that says, yes, you have the right to defend yourself. That's the one for me, he says. Not surprisingly. Man, I want to get to that DNC's self-autopsy of the 2024 race. Can't wait to hear about that.
1: Yeah, we got a bunch of stuff we can get to coming up. So first attempt at laws to keep you from losing your job because of AI. I don't see how that's possibly going to work.
2: It won't.
1: Yeah. If you miss a segment of the podcast, Armstrong and Getty on demand.
5: Armstrong and Getty.
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4: Breaking news at Town Hall. I'm Bob Agnew in Washington. President Trump says concern for the people of Cuba is behind the indictment of former Cuban leader Raul Castro.
5: We have Cuba on our mind. Very important. A lot of problems for a lot of years, and this was a big... I think it's a very big moment for people that, not only Cuban Americans, but people that came from Cuba, that want to go back to Cuba, people that want to see their family in Cuba. I think this is a very big day, very important day.
4: Federal prosecutors in Florida on Wednesday unsealed an indictment charging former Cuban leader Raul Castro and five others in connection with the Cuban military's fatal downing of two planes 30 years ago. A stunning new poll out that demonstrates some on the left are willing to believe just about anything when it comes to President Trump. Here's correspondent Laura Winters.
6: The new poll finds nearly half of Democrats believe the shooting at the White House Correspondents' Dinner in Washington, D.C. was staged. The Fox News poll finds 49% of Democrats think the assassination attempt on President Trump was arranged. Only 10% of Republicans think this. Laura Winters reporting.
4: A new directive would ask tech companies to submit their advanced AI models to a review by federal agencies.
7: The White House's highly anticipated artificial intelligence and cybersecurity executive order will designate a coalition of national security and civilian agencies to ramp up scrutiny of cutting-edge AI models. Industry officials began receiving details of the directive from the White House on Tuesday night. One key question is whether the order will require a federal review of advanced AI models before they can be released, an idea the Trump administration had distanced itself from early this month after initially floating the proposal. The latest draft would ask developers of the systems to submit certain models to a voluntary review by a phalanx of federal agencies as far as 90 days before they're made public. Bernie Bennett in Washington.
4: More on these stories at townhall.com.
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10: 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Memorial Day, the unofficial start to the summer season and one of the busiest travel days of the year, especially for Southern Nevada. Travel officials say traffic congestion will be at its peak Monday afternoon when travelers are heading back to Southern California on the southbound 15. Now, the Regional Transportation Commission expects the biggest travel delays on the southbound 15 between Las Vegas and the California border to happen between 10 and 2 Monday afternoon. Despite high gas prices, AAA says they expect 45 million people to travel at least 50 miles or more over the Memorial Day weekend, with more than 39 million driving. The average price for a gallon of unleaded regular gas here in Southern Nevada, $5.28. That's up 30 cents over the past month, $1.36 more compared to the same time last year. Las Vegas gearing up for the unofficial start to the summer travel season with hotel room rates at top $1,000 a night. The Las Vegas Review Journal survey of room rates on hotels.com found the most expensive room rate at Nobu at Caesars Palace, more than $1,600 a night for a three-night stay, Friday, Saturday, as well as Sunday. The average price for a three-night stay, based on the survey of 143 properties throughout Southern Nevada, $238 a night. Room rates in downtown Las Vegas were the least expensive, averaging about $114 a night for the three-night stay. The Las Vegas Convention and Visitors Authority has also launched its summer advertising campaign, Pack for Vegas. It's a series of 15-second commercials that remind many of the What Happens Here, Stays Here ad campaign that ran more than 20 years ago. 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

0: Welcome, everybody. Thursday edition of Clay and Buck kicks off right now. Thanks for being here with us. We have lots to discuss today with all of you. Right now, Donald Trump, President of the United States, is addressing the nation on rolling back some Biden, kind of like Obama, Biden-era energy rules, a whole range of other things. We will bring you the highlights of that. We don't think we need to go live right to it, given the subject matter, but we'll bring you any highlights that come from that. Some other big things on our radar, the indictment of Raul Castro. Everyone's seeing this, I think, Clay, in the last 24 hours pretty much the same way, which is gearing up for something with Cuba. Something is going to happen here. The status quo is not going to be what happens. Trump administration is saying they're in the final stages of negotiations. We'll see. We've been in the final stages of negotiations for weeks now. We'll see what that means. The launch of the $1.7 billion anti-weaponization fund, Clay, something I think is worth discussing. A little bit of the aftermath as well of some of the elections yesterday, and some people very upset about Massey. Some people on the right very upset that Massey lost his congressional seat. I think it's interesting. Clearly, this is about the symbolism of the Massey fight, because one seat in Congress, first of all, it's going to go to a Republican. So it's not like we're even losing a House seat, really. It's just not going to be a guy who had built a lot of his reputation over the last year or so on attacking Donald Trump and the Epstein file stuff and all the rest of it. Worth maybe revisiting some of that. Something Clay and I both noted, and I am glad that he thought it was worthy of discussion as well today. Harvard's about to get rid of grade inflation, it seems.
1: Yes.
0: This is part of a broader trend. I mean, I could tell you quite honestly, I can only speak from my own experience. You tell me, Clay, if this was the deal at GW. At Amherst, if you had a pulse and you didn't assault anyone during class hours, you pretty much got a B, maybe a B plus. And if you did some work, you got an A minus. And if you were like reasonably talented, you got an A. Those were the only grades. Unless you got caught plagiarizing and then you failed. Those were the only, because that happened to people that I know. Those were the only options. Harvard's now going to have a bell curve, which means there's going to be a whole bunch of people in the middle, but then there's going to be some A's and some F's.
1: Yeah, look, I think so. If you go back and study, and some of you are going to remember this, grade inflation really took off during the Vietnam War because you had to have a certain, some of you are going to remember this, you had to have a certain GPA to be able to avoid the draft. And many different professors out there didn't want to be the reason that somebody went from being in a classroom to being forced to be drafted. And in the initial days, that was a exemption you could get. And so if you go back and look, grade inflation started to skyrocket then. And then it really took off anew during COVID. And I think it was just this idea of, well, we're not going to punish people. We don't want too much stress coming down on kids. And I've looked at this. I think it's 70% of all Harvard classes you get an A now. 70%. I mean, that is crazy. Now, to be fair, some people would argue, well, if you're smart enough to get into Harvard, you are operating at a different level than your average student. And
0: also not true, by the way. That's a whole other discussion.
1: There are some, what I would say, if you want to adopt that mantra, there are a couple of law schools, at least two that I know of, Stanford and Yale, which just have pass-fail for law school. There are no grades. Their argument to recruiters is Stanford and Yale are so elite, all we do is pass-fail. And that gives students the opportunity to pursue their interest. And frankly, if you're going to pass the bar exam at an incredibly high rate, which you should if you're admitted to either of those schools, then I would get it. I actually think just going pass-fail is a better solution than giving everybody A's. But Harvard now is saying they're doing away with grade inflation. And as Harvard goes, everywhere goes. Buck, we talked about this too. There was an article front page, I think yesterday, I was reading in the Wall Street Journal. Have you seen the number of kids that now get necessary medical additional time to take advanced tests, and how skewed it is for rich school districts? In other words, you get untimed.
0: Can I tell you
1: SAT
0: something about this?
1: And
0: I know
1: ACT.
0: I have particular I grew up in New York at the absolute peak of SAT prep frenzy, where there were articles written, and this is in 1990, you know, 98, 99 dollars, about people making $1,000 an hour to be SAT tutors. Okay. That's how crazy it was in New York City. This was not necessarily, you probably had this a little bit in LA too, but New York and Boston are always, I think, and DC to some extent, the epicenters of this. But so many, there were people I knew who they built their whole practices, sort of like child psychology practices, on basically giving whatever parents would write them the checks, untimed testing. And the thing about untimed testing that is so pernicious is that it's not like it says you took untimed testing, because then, of course, that's not fair. So everyone thinks that you got the same score that everybody else did under the same constraints. It's a lie. It's a lie. Yes. If you need untimed testing, then it should just say you had untimed testing and the school can decide whether they want to deal with that constraint or not. But Clay, it was all over the place. I knew people went to Ivy League schools of every kind, Stanford, Duke, you name it, untimed testing. Just so they could juice it. By the way, they didn't need it. Just so they could juice up their SATs. The whole thing was a scam, folks. We're all now because data is everywhere and we can find these things, the scams, Clay. It's not just Somalis running scams. A lot of people are running scams out there.
1: Well, we saw, was it the Varsity Blue case where people were buying their kids' way into a wide variety?
0: Well, that's a whole different thing. That's pretending right. That your kid is a crew star when... Yeah.
1: But I think what you're seeing is these systems are being exploited in many different ways. And the stat was that 40% of Stanford's class got special accommodations on testing. And you know what's funny about this is in 2020, they suddenly said it's racist to standardize tests. You remember? So everybody went standardized test optional. For those of you who have forgotten many of the different crazy things that happened in 2020, and then what do you think happened? They found out that they were admitting people who didn't have the ability to do the bare minimum and stay eligible in the schools, that the standardized testing was a rough approximation of your ability to complete high-level schoolwork. And so they have all now slowly trickled back in to requiring the SAT or the ACT as a way, because this goes to the grade inflation thing, Buck. Everybody's getting grade inflated. So if everybody has a 4.0 who's a decent student at so many different schools, how do you tell the difference between a 4.0? Well, you have to have a standardized test that is evenly applied across everyone.
0: And if people want to understand how this arms race comes about and why there are a whole lot of schools that are, I would consider, middle tier private schools right now. Also, I'm going to note, a lot of people say, just go to state school. A lot of state schools are really hard to get into, so put that aside for a second.
1: Crazy hard. Where you are now,
0: people have this idea that state school now is what it was in the 80s. It is not, okay? These schools are crazy hard to get into.
1: Florida and Florida State are insanely difficult to get in. Both of them are now, because the overall quality of school grad in Florida has skyrocketed, and they give really great in-state scholarships. So you can go to UF and you can go to FSU for a fraction of what some of these high-level schools are going to cost.
0: So, but the reason also all this stuff has mattered to people in the past so much is that there was a perception that a certain level of elite school, even an undergraduate program, was entree into high-earning, high-status, high-influence. So the whole thing here was, we don't have enough black students at Harvard, we don't have enough Latino students at Harvard unless we rig the system. And it's not okay for them to go to a school that's actually more fitting of their academic skills and level at that point, because the point of Harvard and all these other so-called elite schools is not to educate people. It is to give them a credential that they can then monetize. That's the point. The problem they've run into is that because they have distributed that monetizable credential in a way that inherently undermines, you know, because the thing was, I went to Harvard. Oh, well, I get to go to the top law firm, or I get to go to the top whatever, top grad school, top program, you name whatever job you want, engineering pro. Now it's okay. Well, you went to an Ivy League school. Why'd you get in? That's a fair question to ask every time. And by the way, and I'm going to admit also, legacies, athletes, it's not just the preferred minority groups. Legacies, athletes too, also factor into this. My point here, Clay, is that this whole system is, you and I, really, our generation, went through the absolute thick of this madness, and I think maybe the you know, the people 10, 15 years younger than us, it's changing now. It is really turning back. And these, a lot of these schools that think they're going to be charging, you know, $70,000, $80,000, $90,000 a year, I know that they have now scholarships and things for people that have like less than 150 grand in household income. I don't know how they're going to sustain themselves.
1: A lot of them are going to shut down. I think you're going to see a lot of mergers. I think we have way too many colleges relative to the value that many of them create. And that's going to be sad because some of you went to schools that you really liked. You're already seeing it, particularly where you went to school, Buck, in the Northeast. There are so many small liberal arts schools. I think what you're going to see, and this is my, you know, I think this is a big thesis in general, is success. So the elite of the elite are going to continue to do really, really well. The ones that are very affordable, I think, will have a way to succeed. But that middle tier,
0: yeah.
1: I think a lot of the middle tier schools are going to vanish.
0: Yeah, no offense to any Bucknell grads out there, but your kids might not, they might want to look at some other options. I don't know why I just took a shot at Bucknell, but I did.
1: Yeah, poor. I was like, of all the places out there.
0: That's the one that came to mind. I was like, meh. I'll say this, Clay, as well. If you want to really understand how much of this is branding versus education, those are two different things, right? Education is what you learn, your skills, improving your, or, you know, expanding your mindset, your understanding of the world around you, etc., versus I put this on a resume, I get the following things because of it. Yale University's name for a slave trader. They will never change the name. You could have kids lying down in the street at Yale demanding, and by the way, they wouldn't do it either because they actually know this as well. Yale University is named for a slave trader, not even a guy who just like owned a slave or two, a guy who built his fortune trading slaves. They will never change their name to the University of, you know, East New Haven or something.
1: Yeah,
0: because it's not about the education. It's about the, oh, you went there? So this whole university industrial complex is going through a reckoning right now because of the federally backed student loans, which meant they could just jack up the prices everywhere because of taking all these international students. So then they could have the international students pay, you know, these exorbitant tuitions so they could lard up the payroll with all of these administrators who don't do anything other than lecture people about DEI and, you know, pronouns. This is our whole higher education hierarchy, really, in this country is in right now a dramatic shift. And Clay, that is why Harvard University is like, we got to actually give people real grades.
1: Yeah,
0: because people are realizing that going to Harvard doesn't mean anything anymore.
1: Well,
0: it doesn't really mean anything. I mean, to some people it does, but to a lot of people, it's like, okay, well, you know, you're a student who went to Harvard, but, you know, you're from Kenya. Was that a big help in you getting in? Like, as an international student of color, was that something that was taken into account? Or, you know, you're from wherever, the point is.
1: I'm looking at the data more and more. The number, if we believe that the value of super high education is an incredible asset in the United States, a conversation we should be having way more is, why are we admitting so many foreign students at the most elite American schools?
0: It's a betrayal. It's a betrayal of our military technology and intelligence apparatus. It's a betrayal. None of these schools, but notice how they all say, we're private, but we need those federal dollars.
1: Yeah.
0: We need the federal backing.
1: If you give up your federal dollars, take in whoever you want, they would say, well, they're paying full freight. That's why we need it. I'm doing a deep dive on this in sports because people have shined a light on it for me. Do you know what percentage of full scholarships now are being given in Olympic sports to kids that are not American, that are going to elite schools that have...
0: Tennis has a huge... lot of these big tennis programs...
1: Patrick McEnroe,
0: which I know,
1: was tweeting about this recently.
0: Oh, really? I didn't even see that.
1: Yeah.
0: They're just bringing in all these basically semi-pros,
1: yes,
0: from Slovenia. That's who's playing for, like, Texas A&M on the tennis team these days. Like, really?
1: Yeah, yeah. John McEnroe tweeted out, and I think it is a window into what the schools are doing in general, sometimes overall. But he tweeted, I think, 4 of the 24 of the top tennis competitors were actually American-born. So we have 20 foreign tennis players that are getting full rides at American institutions. It makes no sense.
0: That's outrageous. Why are your parents paying taxes in all these states and paying federal taxes so that foreign kids can, I feel very strongly. By the way, totally disagree with Trump on this. We do not need 500,000 Chinese students. Completely disagree with the president. I don't know why he said it, but we can revisit that another time. Business insurance is just the cost of doing business for most companies. But how many different brokers does it take to be insured? Too many, right? SuperSure is the first company we know of that makes sense of all the business insurance policies that owners like you must maintain to operate their business wisely. 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
0: When we talk about Israel, we're not just talking about a country on a map. 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
1: Right now in Israel, families are still on edge with an ongoing ceasefire in place, knowing that missile and drone attacks can start again at any time. This isn't just a crisis, it's a call to respond.
0: For Christians, caring for the Jewish people isn't rooted in politics. 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
1: Welcome back in, Clay Travis, Buck Sexton Show. President Trump talking in the White House. We are running on that, and we will have you all of the latest that he has said there. Couple of different updates that I think are significant, Buck. South Carolina redistricting. The South Carolina State House has voted yes. A Senate subcommittee has as well. It's now on to the Senate. That would eliminate James Clyburn's seat, would make all of South Carolina red as the fallout of the racial gerrymander case continues. Buck, it looks like Tennessee has done it. It looks like Alabama, South Carolina, Louisiana are all now going to be adding at least one House seat for the Republican Party. That is worth following, the battle in South Carolina going on right now. As the fallout is continuing from that major Supreme Court decision.
0: Absolutely.
1: And I think it may actually end up, I think there's an undervaluation right now of Republicans maintaining control in the House. Because if you start looking at this map, there's not that many seats they would have to win that are so-called toss-up states now.
0: It's very important. It would be a huge benefit, not just the Trump administration, I really truly believe, for the country, to have a unified GOP control for the last 2 years of Trump. I think we could see some, you know, very good things happen. And the alternative is you're going to get into a lot of gridlock stuff, and it's going to get messy. 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
18: 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VGK built a 3-0 lead in the final period and held on for the 4-2 win to take Game 1 of the Western Conference Finals. Dylan Cogman, who spent most of his time with the Henderson Silver Knights this season, scored his first NHL goal in more than 4 years. Game 2 tomorrow night in Denver. 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
0: Welcome back into Clay and Buck. We had Trump just now in the Oval Office. Bunch of cuts. Talking to him about all the things going on here. So let's dive into it, shall we? First off, we had Trump. He got a grocery store owner, Clay.
1: He's having a. I think they're trying to address some of the affordability related issues, so they have a. So they have everybody in there right now. Trump is taking questions on everything, but I actually thought about reducing costs.
0: Reducing costs. Okay. Yeah.
1: But I actually thought some of the most interesting things, not surprisingly, are coming out as he's answering questions, including Got a lot of feedback on Cuba yesterday. Here he is, cut 23. He's talking about Cuba. He's talking about Iran in the midst of talking about cost of groceries and more. Cut 23.
2: Cuba, look, it's a failed country. Everybody knows it. They don't have electricity. They don't have money. They don't have really anything. They don't have food. And we're going to help them along, and we're going to help them because the people, because number one, I want to help them, you know, on a humanitarian basis, but we have the Cuban American population, much of it living in Miami and Florida. That's a great group of people, amazing group of people, industrious, just they're great Americans. They've wanted this to happen. They want to go back to their country. They want to help their country. I hope they're going to stay here, but they want to go back. They want to invest in their country and, you know, see if they can bring it back. Other presidents have looked at this for 50, 60 years doing something, and it looks like I'll be the one that does it, so we'd be happy to do it. We want to open it up to Cuban Americans where they can go back and help.
1: So that is one part of this. Buck, what do you think is going to happen in Cuba? Like, if you had to forecast, I don't want to put you on blast because you're surrounded by so many Cubans and they're immediately going to say, call you out if you're wrong. What's the time frame here? I bet you studied Cuba even some back in the day at CIA because they've been studying this thing for 60-some-odd years. What do you think happens? Like, how does this play out? What's the time frame under which it does?
0: I think they're going to see the handwriting on the wall, and they're going to start to play ball because they recognize that if they thought that it was daring to pull off the Maduro capture operation, a lot easier to pull off something in Cuba. Cuba is right. Cuba is a quick flight, my friend. It is not hard to, and we got Florida right here. What do we have? Southcom, SOCOM down here. So there's definitely plenty of ability, I think, to leverage the new sheriff is in town attitude that Trump brings to all this. And I think that's where he's going with it. I mean, Clay, you can be Delcy Rodriguez. Basically, it's you can be Delcy Rodriguez.
1: Yes.
0: Who, you know, has a shot to, like, really, let's be honest, has a shot to forget about whatever she did in the past, make Venezuela great again, dare I say, because it is actually a great country with great people and great resources.
1: And great resources.
0: Yes.
1: I mean, they have so much value in that country. It's crazy.
0: You know, Venezuela isn't Yemen. Like, it hasn't been just kind of a desolate hellhole for all of its existence. Like, Venezuela is a beautiful country. Beautiful people. I know so many Venezuelans here in South Florida who, you know, remember when their country was prosperous. That's the other thing too, right? It's not, oh, in 200 years ago, we were a great nation or something. Venezuela was doing great in the 90s. This wasn't that long ago. Socialism ruins everything. Communism ruins everything. And that's what unfortunately happened there. So I think that we're looking right now, look, we have the CIA telling us that they're meeting with Cuban leadership. And the whole Raul Castro thing, just to be clear to everybody, the guy's 94 years old. I mean, he's, you know, he's behind the scenes, still a power player, but we don't think he's going to be around that much longer. We're using the indictment of Raul Castro as a message to all of his lieutenants around him. It's like, this is going to come to an end, guys. And which side of this do you want to be on? Because I don't think the Cubans are so delusional that they think if U.S. military action comes for them this time, they're going to be able to do very much about it. Because, again, we're not saying we're going to land, you know, a Marine expeditionary unit and try to build their country for them. We're just going to go take out their leadership. Kind of Israel post-October 7 style. Like, we're just going to track these guys down.
1: So a part of me thinks that we should just put Marco Rubio in charge of Cuba, too. I mean, I know Marco Rubio's got 18
0: you
1: different
0: just want
1: jobs
0: to see the memes.
1: That he's doing. Yeah, but my concern is Venezuela had at least a history of democratic elections, so there is in some form an opposition group to Maduro that existed and hadn't been stamped out for generations. Is there an opposition group in Cuba capable of running Cuba in any way, or has the communist rulers of Cuba, have the communist rulers of Cuba been so despotic that they have wiped out everything? So in other words, there is a fundamental ability to have competing parties and the existing election infrastructure in Venezuela in the memory of most of the people who live in Venezuela. That's why so many of them were disgusted and fled, because they had seen Venezuela when it was better. I do wonder whether that person or that group exists in Cuba in a similar way to Venezuela. And this, honestly, I think, Buck, I don't know if you saw this story, that Israel thought, and I can't pronounce his name, Mahmoud Ahmadinejad or whatever he pronounces his name.
0: Ahmadinejad.
1: Yeah, good luck for me for that. Ahmadinejad, that they thought he was going to be the Delcy Rodriguez of Iran. Did you read this story? It's actually kind of fascinating. They, according to the New York Times, Israel wiped out. He was being held under house arrest, and the first strikes that they put in place wiped out all of the IRGC that was holding him hostage, and that he had been meeting secretly behind the scenes, and they thought maybe he's the guy who's going to be able to rise to power and work with us. And obviously that has not happened, but I think that kind of ties in with the idea that Israel put out there to Trump, which is there is a group inside of Iran that could rise up and take back power, and that obviously hasn't happened.
0: Yeah, they were wrong. Unfortunately, that was a big swing and a miss. So we'll see what else we have going. You know, the Wall Street Journal, I might add now, Wall Street Journal is pretty much always go bomb the bad guys in the Middle East, and Israel is our best ally, and we need to do the following. And the Wall Street Journal on the Iran thing is, this is not a good situation. Do you see that today? They're like, this is not good. Because what I told you guys. The Iranians are they're playing the rope-a-dope game, and Trump keeps saying every few days, we're going to go in, we're going to bomb the crap out of them, and then he doesn't. And then it's just back to what we were in. This is where I knew this was going to happen. I told you guys it was going to happen. This is where we are. So, yeah.
1: Well, I think the Wall Street Journal perspective, the Wall Street Journal is my favorite media outlet that I'm not affiliated with. And their perspective has been finish the job. And I think right now there's a concern that Trump is kind of in that swamp terrain where you don't want to commit more resources. Anybody who's ever tried to rehab a house, yeah, we're in the part now where the house is in worse shape than it might have been before you started the rehab, but you're looking around and thinking, boy, this is going to be a lot more work to fix this than I anticipated. And so I think the question is, to what extent and how can you get out of the situation that you're in right now while claiming victory? And this is why I think it's ultimately going to come down to the nuclear dust. The stories out there are that Iran may have said, we'll let other countries take possession of the nuclear dust. Maybe they have not. I still think, I said this months ago, that Trump is going to have to send people in and seize it. And
0: so this is what the Wall Street Journal actually, this is their editorial board. So this is kind of not one person. It's the whole editorial board. The piece is Trump reaches an Iran crossroads. And just one part of this that I think really summarizes where they, remember, they're very, this is the right move. Love what Trump is doing. Trump is great on this, all this stuff. Now they're saying, if a good deal is impossible, Mr. Trump will have little choice other than to resume using military force. But to what end? ? Resuming the war needs to be tied to a strategic goal that can be achieved without the Iranian regime's agreement. This is what I keep telling you. Iran will not concede. Iran will not concede. It's not.
1: That's why I think we're just going to have to take it. Come and take it. The Gadsden flag, right?
0: Molon Labe.
1: Yeah. We're going to have to go and take it, I think, from Iran, because you see Putin is saying, I'll keep the nuclear. Yeah, that's a great solution. Let's just give it to Russia. Yeah. I'll solve everything. Just give me all
0: Vlad.
1: The danger.
0: Vlad's a good guy. He's got strong pecs and he wrestles bears.
1: I think we're going to have to go in and just take it. And I understand some people are going to lose their minds over that. But to me, this is the grand cinematic way that this comes to a conclusion.
0: Here's Kim Strassel, who's my personal favorite columnist at the Wall Street Journal. This is cut 12. This is what she says about the Iran situation. Let's hear it.
3: One thing that I think you have to give the president credit for is that he hasn't actually settled for a bad deal, okay? Because that probably has been tempting, and maybe other presidents would have done that. be able to sign some piece of paper and say victory when in fact you really didn't gain anything from this operation. But, you know, hopefully the president understands that this is the Iranian game. This is what they do. They draw it out. They just, because they know right now that a lot of time is on their side. They are putting enormous economic pressure on the United States and politically on the Republican Party, and they think that that all plays to their benefit.
0: Yep. That is all true. That is where we are right now. Trump spoke. Did he speak just now in the Oval? I'm trying to pull up the latest here.
1: We've got the latest on Iran. We'll play it when we come back. He answered questions about it. By the way, now also a Minneapolis live press conference about the fraud in Minnesota that is going on as they are announcing arrests surrounding the Somali fraud ring. I haven't heard much from our boy Tim Walz in a while, have we? He's gone awfully quiet after his comparing the situation with ICE to the Civil War in the day two and three at Gettysburg and all of his strained analogies there. We'll monitor this as well as more news continues. By the way, one bit of news I was going to mention earlier, Buck. Mike Duggan, who was the mayor of Detroit and had been running an independent campaign for governor, dropped out. So he is out of that race now. Republican primary is coming up, and we will see. That's a significant battleground state, open, no incumbent there for both the Senate and the governor's race in Michigan. Severe weather can be the great equalizer when it comes to roofing. A night of intense winds, hailstorm, you name it. One of those can cause problems to an aging roof. And right now we've got a lot of wild weather going on across the entire country, and you can get in touch with Erie Home, a company operating for 50 years with national reliability, hometown connections, trustworthy, the absolute best at what they do. 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
8: Since 2004, far-left Democrat Congressman Stephen Hortsford has been in office, and with every vote he makes, Nevada families fall further behind. I'm Cody K. Whipple, fourth-generation Nevadan, rancher, and businessman. I'm the Republican running to send Stephen Hortsford into retirement. Hortsford is part of the Extreme Progressive Caucus. He backed Joe Biden's reckless spending that drove up inflation, gas prices, utility bills, and housing costs. He voted to weaken our border while fentanyl, cartel crime, and dangerous criminals pour across the border. While Nevada families struggle with rising costs and growing public safety concerns, Hortsford was making headlines for embarrassing personal scandals instead of delivering results. Let's boot the career politician like Hortsford. I have a common sense plan to secure the border, support law enforcement, lower your energy costs, protect Social Security and Medicare for seniors, expand health care access, and always put Nevada and Nevadans first. My wife and I raised three daughters here in Nevada, and I'm running for their future and yours. I'm Cody K. Whipple, and I approve this message.
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1: Welcome back in. Clay Travis, Buck Sexton Show, rolling through the Thursday edition of the program. A lot of you probably soon to be on the roads for Memorial Day weekend. Stay safe out there. And certainly, Buck is ducking out for Friday. I'll be in with you Friday, and then we'll both be back Tuesday. So we'll see if any major news happens. But here is, we were just talking about this, and we teased it. Trump saying, what we talked about a little bit ago, Iran can't keep the uranium. Once we get it, we will destroy it. Listen.
2: No. We get the highly enriched. We will get it. We don't need it. We don't want it. We'll probably destroy it after we get it, but we're not going to let them have it.
1: So, Buck, this comes back to, we've been talking about this for some time, and I think it's very reasonable on your perspective, and it's also reasonable, actually, as these things go for Iran. There is no basis whatsoever for Iran to voluntarily give this up. The only way I think we get it is if we go and take it. I mean, am I crazy on this? If our goal is to have the nuclear dust, and I think, tell me if you think I'm crazy on this take too. I think Trump wants to have it because it is a direct repudiation of the Iraq war when we didn't find the weapons of mass destruction. He wants to be able to say, here it is. We found it. Iran was trying to create nukes. We've destroyed it. This is a successful operation, and now we're out. I think that's got to be the way he's thinking.
0: He definitely, I don't think there's much doubt that anyone has that Iran has nuclear stuff going on. So it's a little different in that respect. But I would say, Clay, that he does want to have a clear separation from what the Obama-Iran policy and takeaway was versus, you know, if he comes out of there with the last remnants of their actual physical nuclear program. This is not an Obama deal. The Obama deal was, let's just sort of keep negotiating and talk about this forever while the Iranians cheat and don't get held accountable. Like that's the Obama deal, right? So, you know, it's I think a separation from that is very important for Trump. But to what you're saying, I've kind of been saying this all along. Iran is not going to make this deal. Okay, I could sit down with J.D. Vance. I could sit down with Jared Kushner or whatever. I would tell them the same thing. Iran is not going to make this deal. It will not hold. It will not happen. It is not reality. That's why they didn't fly to Pakistan, whatever it was, a week.

0: might take weeks of being on the ground, basically, with all the, again, this feels like a movie. It is why I think Trump is going to be attracted to it. If you were making a movie like this, the nerdy scientist guys would be cross-pollinated with all the badass door kicker guys, and the nerdy scientist guys would be saying, we have to go get the canisters. We have to pull them out of Iran. Do you know how dangerous this is? All of these different things. I think that's going to have appeal to Trump. I agree with you. I don't think Iran is just going to say, hey, here's exactly what you want. We're going to hand it over to you. I think we have to go take it if that's the goal. And then that obviously comes with increased risk and boots on the ground aspects. And if we're going to do that, Buck, by the way, we got to do it now. Because the longer you wait, the closer it gets to the election. We want this thing resolved by the time we get through summer at the absolute worst. And anyway, that to me is the inevitable result of where this all heads.
1: And there's a reason that Trump is having a affordability conference today, because he recognizes that for the GOP, there are a lot of you, I'm sure, who want to hear about Iran and think this is going great and think Trump knows exactly what he's doing, and that's fine. There are also a lot of you who want to hear about how things are going to be made better for you to pay your bills, pay your mortgage, save some cash, deal with the credit card bills, etc. GOP, Trump, they got to focus in on that right away.
2: Speaking truth and having fun. Clay Travis and Buck Sexton.
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4: Hi, Michael. NVIDIA reported its latest quarterly results last night. Now, the company has become a market bellwether for artificial intelligence. What stood out to you?
5: Well, Monica, as we've discussed, AI is a defining theme of the decade, and these results help illustrate why. The company posted revenue of about $82 billion, up 85% from a year ago. Data center revenue was $75 billion, up 92%, a segment directly tied to AI infrastructure spending. The CEO described demand as having gone, quote, parabolic, end quote, and called the AI build-out the largest infrastructure expansion in history. The company also raised next quarter's revenue outlook to about $91 billion, assuming no contribution from China. But note, expectations were very high going in.
4: Okay, Michael, we've discussed how investors are watching for AI investments to translate into real earnings, not just bigger spending plans. Does this fit?
5: Yes, very much so. As we've discussed recently, the focus is shifting from how much companies are spending on AI to whether that spending produces measurable returns. 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At the same time, much of the earnings growth is concentrated in the largest technology companies, the so-called Magnificent Seven. For investors, that means the bar has moved. The market increasingly wants to see returns, not just bigger spending plans. 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
1: Breaking news at Town Hall. I'm Bob Agnew in Washington. Republicans in the Senate are considering dropping the proposal for $1 billion in security upgrades for the Trump ballroom.
2: The president was asked if he's worried about the ballroom funding.
3: I'm building the ballroom.
2: In the Senate, Louisiana Republican John Kennedy says they're back to square one. North Carolina's Tom Tillis says adding the security funding was a bad idea. He does not think there is enough backing to pass it, even if the price is reduced. Vermont Democrat Peter Welch says this comes as many voters are struggling to make ends meet.
4: The folks that you represent and I represent really wonder, why are we spending $1 billion on a ballroom?
2: President Trump had originally said private money would cover the ballroom project. Ed Donahue, Washington.
1: A significant early season heat wave sent to grip parts of the Northeast and Mid-Atlantic this week. National Weather Service forecaster Richard Band.
5: The 98 degrees that they recorded on Tuesday was the earliest 98-degree reading for them. So, but at the same point, other stations up and down the East Coast, from D.C. up through New York and Boston, they did set daily records, but oftentimes they eclipse the record by no more than a degree or two.
1: Another winning quarter for the nation's largest retailer.
6: Walmart delivered another strong quarter of sales as its speedy deliveries and low prices served as a magnet for shoppers across the income spectrum. But the Arkansas-based chain offers a cautious outlook amid so much economic uncertainty. Walmart has resonated with many Americans who are carefully considering where they spend money because of inflation, and how the company performs is considered a barometer of consumer spending given its vast reach. Rich Thomason reporting.
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9: 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Memorial Day, the unofficial start to the summer season and one of the busiest travel days of the year, especially for Southern Nevada. Travel officials say traffic congestion will be at its peak Monday afternoon when travelers are heading back to Southern California on the southbound 15. Now, the Regional Transportation Commission expects the biggest travel delays on the southbound 15 between Las Vegas and the California border to happen between 10 and 2 Monday afternoon. Despite high gas prices, AAA says they expect 45 million people to travel at least 50 miles or more over the Memorial Day weekend, with more than 39 million driving. The average price for a gallon of unleaded regular gas here in Southern Nevada, $5.28. That's up 30 cents over the past month, $1.36 more compared to the same time last year. Las Vegas gearing up for the unofficial start to the summer travel season, with hotel room rates at top $1,000 a night. The Las Vegas Review Journal survey of room rates on hotels.com found the most expensive room rate at Nobu at Caesar's Palace, more than $1,600 a night for a three-night stay, Friday, Saturday, as well as Sunday. The average price for a three-night stay, based on the survey of 143 properties throughout Southern Nevada, $238 a night. Room rates in downtown Las Vegas were the least expensive, averaging about $114 a night for the three-night stay. The Las Vegas Convention and Visitors Authority has also launched its summer advertising campaign, Pack for Vegas. It's a series of 15-second commercials that remind many of the What Happens Here, Stays Here ad campaign that ran more than 20 years ago. 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
11: No one changes their mind like a politician. Before he was a congressional candidate, Marty O'Donnell was a never-Trump keyboard warrior, hoping his post would go viral. In 2016, Marty never-Trump O'Donnell posted, quote,
12: Donald Trump is an idiot, period.
11: And after President Trump was sworn in, Marty tweeted he loathed President Trump and said he found it, quote,
12: almost impossible to vote in any recent election.
11: All because of Donald Trump. But today, he's singing a different tune. It's what politicians like Marty O'Donnell do. They'll say or do anything in the pursuit of power. So when Marty Never Trump O'Donnell asks for your vote, remember what he wrote.
12: Donald Trump is an idiot, period.
11: Marty O'Donnell, he's hashtag wrong for Las Vegas, period.
13: I'm Dr. Ori Nagy, and I approve this message.
11: Prepared and paid for by Nagy for Congress.
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15: Welcome back in, hour number two, Thursday edition, Clay and Buck. We're about to be joined by our buddy Ryan Gerdusky, who's a part of the Clay and Buck podcast network. But breaking news, and it is ongoing at this moment in Minneapolis. The Department of Justice has announced 15 new indictments in the Minnesota fraud federal investigation, saying they have uncovered $90 million in fraud, seven different state-managed Medicaid programs. I'm reading from Bill Malugin's Twitter feed, as they were being used, quote, as personal piggy banks by the fraudsters. It's shocking to see. The DOJ says, Dr. Oz talking right now. I don't think it stuns any of you that many of these blue states have huge amounts of wasted dollars when it comes to fraud. And we will get into that. We'll get into a little bit of the other, I would say, story that is ongoing. The DNC has released its 2024 autopsy. And Ryan Gerdusky with us now. Ryan, I want to hit you with some of these numbers. This is from the DNC autopsy, and many of you are going to remember this. In 2009, Democrats had 60 Senate seats, 256 congressional seats. They had 28 governorships, 4,082 state legislature members, and 17 states where they had a trifecta, meaning they controlled all of it. Now when you look at it, senators, 13 in favor of Republicans, 41 different congressional seats moved in Republican direction, governors moved in five, more than 832 new Republican state legislatures, 13 states more that are now the Republican trifecta. That's a lot of data. Does it surprise you? Have Democrats learned anything? What did you take from this overall autopsy of the defeat in 2024?
16: Well, I thought the autopsy missed a lot of things. Like, they didn't mention Biden's age at all in the entire autopsy. It's over 100 pages long, so I didn't read the entire thing. I skimmed a bit of it. I thought they were missing quite a bit. I think that they did nail the fact that they thought that Kamala Harris was out of touch, and that the fact that she, her immigrant transgender ad was devastating towards Kamala's campaign that Trump made. That was the ad that Alex Pfeiffer made, I believe. As far as the numbers go, when it comes to a level of support, actually, that's a pretty rosy image for Democrats, because if they would have done it from 2009 until 2016, those numbers would have looked actually far worse for Democrats. What we saw through most of that time, especially the Biden administration, was the realignment, where states that had local Democrat control completely abolished. Remember, Mississippi in 2009 had three Democratic congressmen and was majority Democratic legislatures. So was Alabama. So was Louisiana. Texas was one seat away from flipping from majority Republican to majority Democrat in 2009. That's how much the South still held on from like the 1950s and 40s of local Democratic control. And Obama just devastated that. That's really an indictment of more of Obama than it is even Kamala Harris and Joe Biden, and really how, you know, how toxic Obama's presidency were to Democrats in whole regions of the country.
17: Ryan, thanks for being here with us. I know you've done some looking into the, it looks like there's an age divide specifically on Iran right now and support for it and how it's all going. Can you walk us through a couple things on this one? First of all, the GOP, it seems, is very united behind Trump. I'm talking now, of course, just Republican voters, very united behind Trump overall, united behind him on Iran, but also kind of not happy in some percentage with how Iran is going. Like, can you help us make sense? Is this a big deal? Is this going to affect the midterms? Is everything okay? Am I being too pessimistic? Am I not being pessimistic enough? Like, explain this.
16: Well, I've never heard you not be pessimistic enough. So there's the
17: wow.
16: Start. But I
17: wow.
16: That's fair.
17: Salty, that's fair. Salty Gradusky. Go ahead.
16: But I think that Republicans in large are in very favor of Trump and of the Iran war. That number is slipping, and it's especially slipping with voters under the age of 49. If you think of the entire lineage of the Iraq war, Afghanistan war, the war on terror, people before 1980 have borne much of the sacrifice of every one of those conflicts. So people born after 1980 are very, very, very pessimistic when it comes to foreign policy. They do not want nation building. They do not want wars overseas. And they've also had a change of heart around the subject of Israel. When the New York Times looked at just Republican voters under between the ages of 18 to 49, 75% of voters over 45, largely those who get their news from cable news, they were in favor of the war. Voters between the ages of 18 to 44, rather not 49, 44, 53% opposed the war to 39 who support it. And by a 2-to-1 margin, Republicans under 45 say it is not worth the cost of going to Iran, to a war with Iran. They're also the ones trying to pay for their mortgage and their kids' tuition and all the gas prices and everything like that. What's most shocking, really, of all the data is the question of Israel. When they asked about what you want from a Republican presidential candidate in 2028, 70% of Republicans under the age of 45 want the Republican presidential candidate to take a different approach to Israel than Trump. Among voters over 45, it was only 20% want a different opinion than Trump does. So it is a complete split. We're not going to see that electorally for at least another decade because baby boomers and elder Gen Xers are by far the majority of Republican primary voters. It's going to take a little while to see that actually change out and bear out in elections, but we're probably a decade away from seeing a gigantic shift on foreign policy within inside the Republican Party.
15: I'm glad you brought this up, Ryan. My middle son is 15, and he had a bunch of his friends over. They're playing basketball in the backyard. And these are kids that are predisposed, the school that my kids go to, 75% Trump voters in, you know, they poll the kids in the school, 75-25, maybe it was 80-20, something like that, the kids voted for Trump. And let me give you a little bit more. When Charlie Kirk was assassinated, basically the whole school wore jackets and ties to school the next day in honor of Charlie Kirk. So they are hyper online. They were very big Charlie Kirk fans. This past, about 10 days ago, they sat down with me. They had a couple of questions about politics, and they all wanted to know why AIPAC was so influential. Now, this blew my mind because when I was 15 years old, maybe you knew the NRA. I didn't know any interest groups. They are seeing videos that are telling them all day long, and this is significant, I think, Israel is making all the decisions in the United States. AIPAC runs our entire political organization. These are kids who were previously watching Charlie Kirk videos. Now they're watching anti-Israel, anti-AIPAC videos. It's showing up on all their feeds. They're asking me about it. I think it's one of the most successful anti-Israel campaigns that I have ever seen. And the younger you are, the more you're seeing it. And it sounds like you're seeing it reflected now in the polls. I've seen it reflected in my own household. What's going on here?
16: Yeah, you know, I live half my life in Louisiana. It's red state, red county America. And I personal experience, almost every person I know cannot stand Israel from now down. This is a place that there will be more Zionists in Louisiana than there would be in Israel 20 years ago. I think there's a real shift in mentality where voters feel like they asked for one thing and got another. And voters feel in large part like they have very little control. So it is easy to prop up other entities and say they must have the control because I feel like I have no control. And that's why a lot of conspiracies have flourished in the last couple of years, especially online. I think that Bibi Netanyahu, for all obviously don't know the man, but for all his good and bad, he has done a terrible job with PR when it comes to America and Americans, and leaning so heavily into an older generation, a cable news generation, and a generation with living memory of the Holocaust, which is a big divide of it. We are talking about a generation that not only obviously didn't live through the World War II, but doesn't know anybody or has never even seen a living person who went through the Holocaust. When I was a kid, we had Holocaust survivors who would come to schools and stuff like that. That doesn't exist anymore. So as all those things escape living memory, relationships change, and we do not, and also change within communities that are not uber evangelical. Why are we so loyal to this nation? Why does Israel have a nation specifically created around identity? Why don't we have that? There's a lot of anger and or frustration or worry or concern or questions about that. And so that is really the divide. Is I think a big part of it is living memory with anyone who ever existed from the Holocaust, living memory of any of these things. And it exposes people to a lot of questions that I think that supporters of Israel really haven't thought of how to answer and talk about.
17: Speaking of our friend Ryan Gerdusky's podcast, it's a numbers game. And speaking of the numbers, Ryan, congrats on doing great numbers on the podcast recently, growing month after month. And I just wanted to, because I want to take us into a happy direction, I hope, I think. Is the redistricting situation looking like it might be the X factor that allows Republicans to keep the House in your mind? Is it powerful enough that it could do that, or is that giving it too much credit, or what?
16: It's powerful enough to keep Republicans where I think that if they lose the House, they lose us by 10 seats at most right now, where it's a 10-seat majority in either which way. I think that the ceiling for Democrats is lower than it ever has been. I don't think that there's a way really for them to get to 230 seats or, maybe 228 at most is what we're looking at. 230 would be a stretch, or maybe a few seats flip here or there. But Republicans need to do a little bit better on polling. Gas prices need to come down. The economy needs to get better for people. If that happens, then yes, Republicans can keep the House. It is that significant. But as long as gas prices are high, I still think Democrats have the favor. But they would have like a 90% chance. Now they probably have like a 65% chance of winning the House.
15: Let's talk AI for a minute. There's been a lot of talk about the United Healthcare CEO's assassination. What are you seeing as it pertains to AI? And I know you've got a discussion surrounding the danger. I know a lot of these AI guys and gals, unfortunately, they have huge security teams that are following them around now because there's starting to be a demonization, I think, of a significant level of big tech associated with it. What do you see?
16: So I did every episode of this week's on a numbers game podcast on my podcast for the Clan Buck Network is about AI. It's about data centers, AI. I bring on journalists and experts to really just go through what is nonsense, what is the truth, and what's really in the middle that we could talk about. The numbers against AI are so aggressive and have shifted so aggressively. And what I predict in this episode that's coming out tomorrow is I think over the next 3 years, a serious assassination against a tech executive is not impossible. The Luigi Mangione, how he's treated by the far left and how he is worshipped and glorified and almost treated as a saint is something to behold in the sense that they weren't repulsed by a murderer. And in the last couple of months, we've had two assassination attempts against Sam Altman. They were both unsuccessful, but they got a Molotov cocktail through his window of his house or in front of his house. It is not, as long as you go outside, you are absolutely under risk if you are high profile enough. And I don't know if there's a security team in the world that could change that. And as and I think that the people like Kevin O'Leary, who have been going to bat and saying data centers and are good and whatnot, I think they have a lot of the wrong messengers. And as for every time that you have someone say something smart, like Jeff Bezos was on CNBC, had a really, really strong interview of why AI was good. You also have Dario Modi from Anthropic. He's going on and saying 50% unemployment and a complete apocalypse of new jobs. They've created very bad PR for themselves, and they've had and having, you know, billionaires that look like the bad guy from a superhero movie making the case for them is not really the best option. Lex Luthor would not be selling the best option for them. I think it's really coming to a boiling point. I think that there's a lot of anger, and it's getting worse as the generations are getting younger, and anxiety is overwhelmingly of, can I find a job, or is AI going to take my job from me?
17: But what about the dog robot that we're all going to have that will bark and will never leave us and maybe can go fetch things for you? There's going to be upside here too, Ryan. Don't forget that.
16: Did you see the robot that was going to, the guy wanted a beer and he was sitting on the couch, and the robot lifted the refrigerator and brought it to the guy on the couch. And I was like, why didn't they just take the beer out of the refrigerator? Why'd they lift the entire refrigerator?
15: Did you see the robot that was trying to Michael Jackson dance that did not go well? No. That also went viral. I might be the only person who's optimistic about AI on the planet, by the way.
17: No, I'm actually optimistic about it. I think this is like a lot of Chicken Little stuff, personally.
16: But the AI companies are creating their own bad PR.
15: That is to a large extent true.
16: And the fact that they will not allow, they don't want any regulations on the industry at all. And what I said in the podcast was this: AI is supposed to do all this great stuff on health, right? They're supposed to be able to scan our bodies and get results. That's great. That's wonderful. I'm totally for that. Who owns those scans, though? Does the AI company, and then can they sell them, or does the doctor? Is there any HIPAA regulations?
15: Those are real questions.
16: They deserve a real answer. And AI companies screaming, you want China to win, is not the appropriate answer if you want to have an adult conversation. Because this is my big fear. Mythos did not get released, their newest Mythos, because they were afraid of hacking. Let's say they do break an AI system.
17: We got 30 seconds, Ryan. We got to go. Go ahead.
16: If we have a cataclysmic attack or a cataclysmic event because of AI, we will have stupid people making regulations. We should have smart people ahead of time. That's what you want, and that's why we should have this conversation now.
17: Oh, smart people making regulations. Good luck with that one. Ryan Gerdusky, everybody, go check out. It's a numbers game. He's great. He's brilliant. You'll love it. Go check it out. Look, there are burglaries in places all over America. There are home invasions. Bad stuff happens. There was a really nasty home invasion here in Miami Beach some months back that really shook up some friends of mine who actually live in the building. So it can just happen anywhere. And you want to be prepared. 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
21: So, Danny Tarkanian is running again. Danny's lost 7 times. 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
15: Welcome back in, Clay Travis, Buck Sexton Show. We are going to get to some of the feedback coming in on that Minnesota fraud event that is being discussed right now with all the charges that are being brought in Minnesota. That's going on. And we'll also dive into some of what Ryan Gerdusky told us as it pertains to that overall Democrat autopsy. And more, all of that coming your way here shortly. But I want to tell you, if you want to make a huge difference in a country that could use your help right now, the International Fellowship of Christians and Jews, they're a nonprofit organization based here in the United States that's built a bridge of support between Christians and the Jewish population in need. They are building bomb shelters. They are providing security for so many different people in Israel, including safer hospitals. Their efforts all follow the brutal Hamas attacks on Israeli communities. For over 40 years, the IFCJ has been a resource the Israeli people have been able to rely on. I've seen the work they do. I've been to the food banks. I've been to the hospitals. I have seen the bomb shelters. Everything that they do makes a difference for so many innocent people in the Holy Land. 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
4: The Las Vegas Aviators came up a run short last night, losing to the Albuquerque Isotopes 6-5 in Summerlin. Their major league affiliate, the Athletics, outlasted the Angels 6-5 in 10 innings in Anaheim. The Vegas Golden Knights went into Colorado last night as the underdog and showed the Avalanche they didn't make it this far in the Stanley Cup playoffs, only to roll over to the President's Trophy winners. VGK built a 3-0 lead in the final period and held on for the 4-2 win to take Game 1 of the Western Conference Finals. Dylan Cogman, who spent most of his time with the Henderson Silver Knights this season, scored his first NHL goal in more than 4 years. Game 2 is tomorrow night in Denver. For the third time in 4 years, the Las Vegas Aces will raise a banner into the rafters at Michelob Ultra Arena. Then they'll play just their second home game of the season on Saturday when they host the LA Sparks.
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31: Donald Trump is forced to govern by executive order because Congress is too weak or unwilling to act. That's why conservative veteran David Filippo is running for Congress to help turn Trump's agenda into lasting law.
32: We need to get people in Congress that are ready to do the hard work and make the laws. You know, right now, the congressmen in there, there's a lot that resist anything that Donald Trump is trying to do. Donald Trump needs a Congress that is more friendly to him so that he doesn't have to fight so hard.
31: Filippo will join the patriots already in Congress and the new wave coming in the midterms to back Trump and pass the laws America needs.
32: So let's look at the executive orders that Trump has signed and let's make laws out of those so that they're standing and they don't just get overridden by the next administration.
31: Lieutenant Colonel David Filippo, a conservative, a proven leader, and the fighter Trump needs to finish the job.
33: American Honor Pack is responsible for the content of this advertising.
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15: Welcome back in. Clay Travis, Buck Sexton Show. The autopsy, 192 pages out about why Democrats lost in 2024. And as you heard Ryan Gerdesky say, Buck, there is no mention of Joe Biden's age leading to Kamala Harris being handed the reins with only 107 days before the election. I got to be honest with you, that feels kind of significant to me. All right, we were just talking about this off air, and we were talking with Ryan Gerdesky as we were at the top of this last hour about AI. And I may be proven totally wrong on this, but SpaceX has now filed to go public. It's going to go public on June 12th. Company's going to be valued somewhere around $2 trillion prediction. I think at some point SpaceX and Tesla are going to merge, and I think Elon Musk will have the biggest company in the world. That's a prediction somewhere a year plus down the way. But Buck, as I am doing more and more reading about AI and as I'm using Grok and other AI capabilities more and more, I'm getting really optimistic, and I'm trying to convince myself that I'm not the guy or gal when the internet started that bought into all the hype on the internet and then the stock market crashed. Historically, for those of you who remember, we had a huge implosion of the internet economy. When did that happen? Like 2002-ish, probably 2003, somewhere in that range. And a ton of these companies almost went bankrupt. Many did go bankrupt. But then what happened was much of the promise of the internet did end up being fulfilled. And if you just held on to the right companies, Amazon, for instance, and didn't ever sell your stock, you are filthy rich now. I mean, that's the reality. NVIDIA came out with its earnings yesterday. The difference between the internet era bubble that popped and today so far is these companies are wildly profitable. NVIDIA now is approaching $6 trillion in market cap. They are growing at a rate that is exponential in nature. It's kind of wild to see. I went back and watched Jeff Bezos' entire interview with CNBC, which I encourage you guys to do, and I don't know how you feel about this, Buck. I'd never really heard Bezos talk before, and I was blown away by how rational and reasonable and pro-capitalist his arguments were, and I would encourage him to talk more because I think we need to hear from more people that have actually built things as opposed to people who are really just about rearranging the things that other people built. That's the political world by and large. They don't actually build much. They just manage what other people are building in the political arena. And I understand there's a great deal of trepidation, and I'm not the biggest tech guy. I'm actually supremely optimistic about what AI is going to unlock for everyday Americans out there. And I know you're usually the pessimist, but you're actually pretty optimistic about what AI is going to be able to unlock, too. And when I look around and see the way others are talking about it, Democrats, Republicans, everybody else, I feel like you and I are actually in the minority in being somewhat optimistic about what's coming. Is that a fair assessment from what you see? How would you survey the landscape?
8: Yeah, absolutely. I would also point out that I was the lone conservative voice, I think, in America. Maybe it was Rand Paul as well, who's like, they're not going to get rid of TikTok, okay? Everyone's like, oh, the Chinese spying app. I'm like, yeah, I know, but they're going to figure out something. They're not going to just make it go away. Everyone needs to calm down. Guess what? I was right. Now Trump is like, TikTok, it's great. You see the memes. You see the things. I'm on TikTok. I look handsome. It's fabulous. So that changed. And now on AI, this is, you know, AI is going to have so many use cases that I think are so beneficial to so many people. There's going to be some changes, of course. There is the buggy whip to automobiles transition that you can go through at different times. But eventually people will realize, I think, that the productivity benefits from this so greatly for humanity, so greatly outweigh the negatives, because that really is almost, I'm thinking about, what is the technology that has been a major advance that has made life worse?
15: Great question.
8: You'd have to really, people be like, my cell phone. That's a, no, please. Yeah, you're going to give up your smartphone. You don't want instant communication, apps that can do all these amazing, like, you know, we have to be grateful for what we have and live in reality here. I'm not saying people don't have smartphone addiction and there aren't problems. And I'm not saying social media doesn't come with issues. But anyway, I think AI is going to be immensely useful in a whole range of ways. And really, the future of the modern American economy is essentially at this point a bet on AI.
15: Yeah.
8: You know, if AI was some kind of a dud or a, which is not even really possible. We can already see some of the things that it's doing. If it were a dud or a catastrophe, what's the next thing that's going to kick up all of this productivity interest? And remember the point I was making about wealth versus status, the Naval Ravikant paradigm of wealth versus status. AI is going to make humanity much the same way that the combustion engine has made human beings overall and overwhelmingly so much wealthier. Electricity and harnessing it has made us so much wealthier. You know, go through the list of different things, right? AI, Clay, I think is going to go right into that same category. So I'm very bullish on it. I mean, yeah, do I think that like Sam Altman seems really sketchy? And I agree with the Elon thing that you can't build a nonprofit and then just be like, yeah, it's a for-profit now. Like now I'm a billionaire. Yeah, I mean, I agree. I know they're appealing that, by the way. That wasn't, we mentioned this earlier in the week. They didn't agree with the maneuver. The jury just said it was time barred, essentially. There was a statute of limitations issue.
15: Yes. And by the way, and not to go all legal nerd on you, if there's a statute of limitation issue, that should be decided by the judge, not the jury. General rule, issues of law are decided by judges. Statute of limitation related issues should be decided by judges. Again, general rule, fact issues should be decided by juries. I don't understand how the case even went to trial if they are saying there's a statute of limitations related issue with it. We didn't get into the minutia of that case, but I've been reading about it. It's a very strange result. To me, if the statute of limitations is there, it shouldn't ever have existed.
8: Well, so the dispute is, when did Elon, like essentially, when did the harm of the plan to start to make this a for-profit company come to Elon's attention? So it's a very weird, did he really know in 2018? Did he know in 2020? Did he? And so this is what was at issue. But fundamentally, I just think it's bizarre that we're not getting a ruling on. So you can just be like, hey, this is my nonprofit. Take all the tax benefits from that. And then be like, you know what? Now that we have a lot of infrastructure, we've built this incredible thing, I'm just going to become really rich and use it to make money for myself. That's now a thing. That's the precedent that we're setting with the OpenAI. So I think that I'm totally team Elon on this. I think it's bizarre that it's even been able to go as far as it has. That Sam Altman guy, from what I understand, Clay, you know, he says he doesn't really care about money. I think he owns a $6 million car. I think he has either like a Pagani or a Bugatti or one of those like $6 million supercars. If you own a $6 million car, you care a little too much about money, okay? You know, you're really into it. So
15: there aren't that many guys who claim to not care about money that live in huts. I'll just point it out, right? If you are truly a sort of a stoic hermit-like character and you're just this ascetic who is completely committed to the betterment of humankind, I don't see very many of those guys.
8: It's a $3 million. He drives a $3 million, what is this car called? It is a Venom F5 supercar that goes 300,000 miles per hour. I'm sorry.
15: No. It's not a...
8: sorry. 300 miles. Whoa! That is a supercar.
15: That
8: is
15: space? That would really be impressive.
8: Going light speed. This is like Spaceballs. Ludicrous speed, though. 300.
15: Did he buy the Millennium Falcon. I didn't even know there was a $3 million car, to be fair.
8: It's a car that can go 300 miles an hour, it says. He has this weird, like, extremely rare supercar that can go 300 miles an hour. But I'm just like, if you're Sam Altman and you want to tell everybody that you don't care about money, you're just doing this for humanity, I think it's a weird move to be like, I'm also going to get like the most expensive supercar on the planet and like drive around in it and show everyone how rich I am. He's not racing it. He's not getting it to 300 miles an hour. That's a car you have. You're like, look at me. I have a really expensive car.
15: Here is one thing that I do think is going to become super challenging. I think the scale of success for those who are successful is going to go exponential rapidly. And I do think, to your point on Buck, status versus wealth, everybody can get wealthier, and that's a great thing. But if suddenly there are a ton of trillionaires, I think that's going to be a challenge society-wide, because in a social media age, remember back in the day, we watched Robin Leach when he did Lifestyles of the Rich and Famous,
1: and he's got this $30,000 square foot house on the beach in Rosemary.
15: I think that's a great place, Rosemary Beach. I think that people now, because you see it on your phone, are more aware of wealth. There was a level of remove when you watched it on television. You thought to yourself, oh, that guy owns an island, but I don't really know what it's like to be on the island, and nobody really knows anybody who lives on an island. I think wealth is so much more public now, and people see it, and it makes them angry. And I think your wealth versus class distinction is a good one. And so I do think the successes of capitalism are going to skyrocket in an AI age, which is going to make people who are living paycheck to paycheck angrier. And Democrats are going to use that anger to try and fuel the entire basis of their political party. Class angst and anger is going to become their new, you say it's not new, but I think it's going to have even more potency in an AI age.
8: So there was a book by Crane Brinton that I have. It's called The Anatomy of Revolution. And it's pretty influential in the realm of, revolution studies, Clay. And it breaks things down into the preliminary stage, a first stage, crisis, and then the recovery. But one thing that I thought was interesting, I read the book years and years ago, was that a major indicator of when people have like revolutionary sentiment is not deprivation, poverty, whatever. It's what they have versus what they think they should have. It's about expectations relative to where they are, not, you know, oh my gosh, we have no bread. We're all starving in the streets. A lot of times there's mass starvation and no revolution.
15: Yeah.
8: So why is it that sometimes people take up arms, go all out and everything else? And I think if you think about this, it also explains a lot of the leftist maniacs in this country who are, you know, some of these people who are spokesmen now for the violent left in America are rich. They're rich people.
15: Yeah, most of them.
8: But what they're doing, yeah, most of them is correct. What they're doing is they're manipulating, and they are seizing upon that part of people that is, it doesn't matter what I have, I should have more. You know, that's a very powerful manipulation tool.
15: That's my fear of AI, is that it's going to play into, as the super wealthy become wealthier, it's going to play into the angst, and that's going to become the new Democrat message. And look, I mean, I am fascinated by it. Let me just say this. if you are not at least playing around, I don't mean that you need to be basing your business on it, but I bet you would co-sign on this, Buck. If you're not at least playing around and trying to sample an AI, whether it's ChatGPT, I use Grok on Twitter.
8: I use Grok all the time. I'd say it's the third or fourth most used app on my phone now is Grok. I use it to give me recommendation on, you know what I did the other day? I said, find me the best sweet potato noodles that can be delivered dry to my home in Miami in the next 24 hours. It hooked me up.
15: Immediately.
8: Good to go.
15: I just, would you co-sign on this? Instead of being afraid of it, just start to use it. I think most people use Google, and Google's gotten into the AI business too. Use Grok or find a AI source. And I don't mean try to use it for evil. I mean, like what Buck just did, like information that is helpful for you. I think you will be stunned by how well it works. I use it now to make arguments on my sports show. It takes a long time to look up facts. It does a great job of synthesizing information instantaneously. I'm telling you, I think you'll be impressed, and I think you'll sit back and say, okay, maybe this part of AI is not evil. Maybe it can just make my life a little bit easier than it already is.
8: AI is good for humanity as long as it can't replace radio hosts. Then,
15: then it gets
8: we
15: serious.
8: Have to draw a firm line, all right? Then we need legislation. Then we need regulation. All right, here in South Florida, where I regularly broadcast from, you get downpours all the time. You get severe weather. 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
5: By July of 2025, nearly all Nevada employers will be required to offer a retirement plan to all employees. As a business, how do you even start? Just

0: Welcome back. Whoa, that was quick. Welcome back in here to Clay and Buck. Clay, they are really going after some of these fraudsters. We got an update on that for everybody to hear in a moment that I think people could, you'll be surprised actually at some of these, this one in particular, this prison sentence, but also by your favorite sports analyst, Sonny Hostin, has backed NAAC calls for black athletes to boycott public universities over congressional redistricting.
1: Is there a All video of athletes. That? Is there a video of that?
0: We have
1: send
0: a clip.
1: That to me.
0: Clay is dialed in, folks.
1: Ladies on The View having a super stupid take relating to SEC sports is like they stepped right into my Thunderdome. So I haven't
0: they
1: even
0: have poked
1: seen
0: the
1: this
0: dragon.
1: Yet.
0: Yeah, poke the dragon. We will come back here in a moment. Stay with us, everybody.
2: Speaking truth and having fun. Clay Travis and Buck Sexton.
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9: Breaking news at Town Hall. I'm Bob Agnew in Washington. Federal prosecutors in Florida have unsealed an indictment charging former Cuban leader Raul Castro with the killing of American citizens.
10: As alleged in the indictment, Raul Castro and 5 co-defendants participated in a conspiracy that ended with Cuban military aircraft firing missiles at those civilian planes and killing 4 Americans.
9: That is Acting Attorney General Todd Blanche. Meanwhile, Secretary of State Marco Rubio today declined to tell reporters how the U.S. plans

0: to enforce the indictment.
1: Why would I say to the media what our plans are about that? I know you have to ask, but why would I answer that? The bottom line, there's a lot. He's, at that point, he becomes a fugitive of American justice. And, well, you know, if there's an announcement, I'm probably, we'll tell you afterwards, not before.
0: More than 17,000 people were under evacuation orders in Southern California this week as a wildfire threatened suburban homes.
2: Firefighters were challenged initially by rapid fire growth in windy conditions. Sadly, we did have one home that we've confirmed has been destroyed. And while that is only one home, it is the home that belonged to the family that lived here for many years and a tragic loss for that family.
0: That is Ventura County Fire Department spokesman Andrew Dowd. A House Republican has introduced an amendment that mandates that only natural-born U.S. citizens may become judges and members of Congress. More on that from correspondent Bernie Bennett.
3: South Carolina Congresswoman Nancy Mace proposes a constitutional amendment prohibiting naturalized citizens from serving in Congress, becoming federal judges, or holding Senate-confirmed positions. In a Wednesday statement shared on X, Mace said she introduced a long-overdue joint resolution for the constitutional amendment, noting, quote, "This is the very same standard the president and vice president are required to meet." Mace, who's running for governor in South Carolina, suggests that U.S. officials born in other countries could have split loyalties. Bernie Bennett in Washington.
0: More on these stories at townhall.com.
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6: 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Memorial Day, the unofficial start to the summer season and one of the busiest travel days of the year, especially for Southern Nevada. Travel officials say traffic congestion will be at its peak Monday afternoon when travelers are heading back to Southern California on the southbound 15. Now, the Regional Transportation Commission expects the biggest travel delays on the southbound 15 between Las Vegas and the California border to happen between 10 and 2 Monday afternoon. Despite high gas prices, AAA says they expect 45 million people to travel at least 50 miles or more over the Memorial Day weekend, with more than 39 million driving. The average price for a gallon of unleaded regular gas here in Southern Nevada, $5.28. That's up 30 cents over the past month, $1.36 more compared to the same time last year. Las Vegas gearing up for the unofficial start to the summer travel season with hotel room rates at top $1,000 a night. The Las Vegas Review Journal survey of room rates on hotels.com found the most expensive room rate at Nobu at Caesars Palace, more than $1,600 a night for a three-night stay, Friday, Saturday, as well as Sunday. The average price for a three-night stay, based on the survey of 143 properties throughout Southern Nevada, $238 a night. Room rates in downtown Las Vegas were the least expensive, averaging about $114 a night for the three-night stay. The Las Vegas Convention and Visitors Authority has also launched its summer advertising campaign, Pack for Vegas. It's a series of 15-second commercials that remind many of the What Happens Here, Stays Here ad campaign that ran more than 20 years ago. 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

0: Welcome in, third hour of Play and Buck kicks off right now, and we got a couple things right off the bat here. Cuba looking at this as a moment in time where it seems increasingly clear to everybody that something's going to happen here. Something's going to get, something's going to change, and we will look at that with you momentarily. We've also got Sonny Hostin stepping into Clay's Sports Analysis Thunderdome, which I definitely want to hear his take on that one. But in the meantime, this is actually over at Fox News. They had a breaking news on this one. The great Harris Faulkner here reading the breaking news. I just want to let you hear it. This is about what just happened in Minnesota. 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
1: Breaking news. A Minnesota judge has just sentenced the mastermind behind the Feeding Our Future fraud scheme, Amy Bach. She just got more than 41 years in prison. The prosecution is asking for a 50-year sentence and her defense about 3 years. So that's somewhere in the middle that they got that, but closer to what obviously the prosecution wanted. The scheme involved theft of nearly $250 million in COVID funding. That money was meant to feed hungry children.
0: So I got a lot here on this, Clay, because people are paying attention to this fraud thing. Now, first of all, you know, you have Mamdani clapping back, if you will, at Jeff Bezos saying, I know a bunch of teachers who disagree and they think if your taxes, meaning Bezos, were higher, they'd be in better shape. That's wrong. Mamdani is an economic illiterate, but all communists are economic illiterates. They just have a religion of power and taking from other people, and that's all that really matters. But Clay, I got to say, people, when they see things like a $250 million fraud, and this person is just now, what is this, years later, 6 years later, having justice catch up with her, but that you could steal $250 million so easily and such a large sum of money, and this isn't a one-off. This is lots of people are stealing millions and millions and millions of dollars from the government, and Democrats want to talk about raising our taxes? Democrats say that we're not paying our fair share if you're a high earner. It just goes to, like, what are we even doing here, folks? $250 million, Clay. And by the way, 40 years in prison. I think Madoff got 150. But 40 years in prison for a fraud, for a nonviolent crime, is a long prison sentence.
2: Make it more. I mean, this is really the key. And I give credit to Senator Ron Johnson, who has just hammered this, and it is so important, and it probably is something that should be said every day, every hour of every day. We have you were talking about this off air, $40 trillion budget deficit now, and every year we're adding $1.5 trillion, $2 trillion to that budget deficit. And when the Tea Party got fired up and started, it was when we were approaching $10 trillion in national debt. So just a little bit of math for you. From the founding of the country and the signing of the Constitution and federal government being able to borrow money, all the way up to 2010, we had run up a $10 trillion national debt. Since 2010, so what is that, 16 years? In the last 16 years, we have added $30 trillion in national debt. Let me repeat that. The whole history of the United States up to 2010, we ran up a $10 trillion national debt. We have added $30 trillion in national debt in the last 16 years. Both parties have done it. Everybody's guilty. And there's just a magical era as if there is no consequence. And it would be one thing if a lot of us sat around and said, you know what, the government's really good at things. But I thought Jeff Bezos, maybe we can pull it back. Again, I encourage you to go watch the whole Jeff Bezos interview that he did with CNBC. He pointed out that New York City, Buck, spends an average of $44,000 a year per public school student. $44,000 a year, and they get awful results. If New York City had unbelievable outcomes, maybe we would sit back and say, hey, you know what? They actually don't test well. The performance of the average New York City public school kid is not great, and it's way more even than kids get spent in Chicago. And Jeff Bezos, we can grab that, ran through all the math. We're not only spending money like drunken sailors, we're getting awful results, and Buck, much of it is stolen. So it would be better if we just cut half of all government spending. I don't think there would be a negative result if our budget just got cut in half. And what is our budget now? $7 trillion, I think. If we went to $3.5 trillion and we just said, hey, we're cutting half of everything, I think that most people out there would have almost no significant impact. It wouldn't change average education. It wouldn't change average health care. And by the way, don't even get me started on Social Security and the way that we're applying it and the fact that it's not going to be there for me and Buck, who are putting a lot of money into Social Security. If you're in your 40s, if you're in your 30s, Social Security is not going to exist for you. So you're putting all this money in there, and it's just a broken system, and it's not going to work for you, and they're giving you inflation-era returns. And that's only if you live long enough to get it. The fact that nobody goes after Social Security, to me, in terms of the brokenness of the program and the fact that it's an awful deal for most sane, reasonable, responsible Americans, it's crazy to me that we have just accepted that Social Security as if it's a great program. For a lot of people, it's a disaster. Really, you're just rolling the dice and hoping that you live a long time. If you die beforehand, you get nothing. That's me on the soapbox.
0: At some point, no, that was good. When you're fired up, it's good. Speaking of fired up, we're going to get that Sonny Hostin clip about that go. But the we're almost at $40 trillion in debt, everybody. And the reality is that when it's clear that there's a real crisis because of the debt, and a lot of it is just confidence that investors have, confidence that the rest of the world has, including China, for example, which buys a lot of our treasuries, and some of these other countries buy U.S. treasuries. A loss of investor confidence could trigger a major recession. And if you have if treasury auctions all of a sudden don't give us the kind of financial wizardry that we've gotten used to, our whole standard of living and the way that America operates, it all changes very rapidly. And if you're asking me what is the biggest, other than internal divisions from endless, wide-open, illegal and too much legal immigration, another conversation for another time, but a too rapidly changing American population from outsiders and the left becoming so insane that you start to wonder how far we are from like separatist movements and things like that forming. That's a real threat that I see in this country. I don't see it tomorrow, but I see it over the next 20 to 30 years. I think also the debt is a real threat to our standard of, I'm not saying that the debt is going to in the middle of the night show up like the boogeyman and capture you and, you know, take you down into like the netherworld or something, but that would be kind of a bad horror movie. The national debt comes for you now, you know, but
2: it's like Stranger Things, except debt.
0: It kind of is the national debt kind of is a giant smoke monster, except it's going after America, not a bunch of little kids. Wait, is it a smoke monster? No, that's Lost. Whatever. I get these things.
2: Smoke monster's great from Lost. No, it's the Demigorgons primarily.
0: There you go.
2: Nerd alert in Stranger Things.
0: And I'm just saying that we have shown no willingness to look at this seriously. And I think it's one of the biggest problems that we have. But why are we talking about this? Also, because of the fraud situation. What does it tell people who are busting their asses and who are calling in and saying, hey, I work a 9-to-5 or maybe a 9-to-7 or a 5 a.m. to noon shift or whatever you're doing, all of you. And you're saying, you know, Buck, I pay my bills. I don't run up big debts. But man, is it getting tight on the monthly budget. Man, are the gas price plus the food price plus the cost of a mortgage, the cost of money, the amount of money I had to have to put into this house, all these things. And then you hear there are people that just get magic money from the government, hundreds of billions of dollars for pretending that they're feeding children. I mean, that's what just happened here. $250 million. If it were $250,000 of fraud, I would say, you know, No one's really paying attention. $250 million? It just feels like we have an unserious government when it comes to our finances, to our money, and to the Treasury. It feels like no one pays attention. No one cares. The whole thing is a scam. Meanwhile, you know, I get audited by New York State every second that I spend in New York City. You know, it's just, it's like if you play by the rules are everywhere and constantly just, you know, just chipping away at you and all these crazy. Or you can just get $200 million for pretending to feed starving kids and no one seems to figure this out.
2: What did I see if you can, producer Allie, find? I don't remember my audit. I believe that I owed $35. The IRS came after me, and I think it was like $35.75 that I had underpaid my taxes. So, and by the way, that is a tiny percentage of the tax dollars that I had paid. They told me, I think I settled. They were like, hey, you underpaid your taxes. Accountants, you know, God knows what I paid in accountant fees to do my audit.
0: You
2: right?
0: thought you were going to get away with half of a Chick-fil-A order on Uncle Sam's dime, Clay?
2: That's what, imagine how much money was spent for the government to collect $35.75 back from me. And by the way, I'm sure that I didn't actually owe it, but I think I wrote it for, you know, $36 rounded up just to help out, right? And meanwhile, all these people out here are running $100 million, billion-dollar fraud, and we can't catch it? The government can catch me, they think, not paying $35 that I owe, and they can't catch people not paying, stealing $35 million? I just think it's about who you want to focus on. And they told me, as soon as we took this show, Buck, they said, get ready to get audited every year. And I get audited every year. By the way, here's Bezos, especially when Joe Biden was in office. Here's Bezos talking about what would happen using the New York City school budget as an example. Cut 34.
3: The New York City school system.
4: Right.
3: They spend $44,000 per student. $44,000. That's 30% more per student than other big cities like Chicago, right. LA, and Boston. And it's three times more than Miami and Houston. And by the way, New York City doesn't get better outcomes. But, so what this listen, let me just say, if we ran Amazon the way New York City runs their school system,
4: right.
3: Your packages would take 6 weeks to arrive. We'd have to charge you a $100 delivery fee. And then when the package did finally arrive, it'd have the wrong item in it anyway.
0: Yeah. Yeah.
2: I mean, I just think the math here, we need, and I give credit to Bezos, I want more super smart guys who are good at math looking at the way that our government spends money and calling it out like this, because Bezos had to, whatever you think about Bezos, I don't even know what Bezos' current politics are. He had to make a profit, right? He has to run a business to make a profit. How many of our elected officials do you think have ever run a business that had to make a profit in their lives?
0: I'll make it easier for you. How many elected officials who are Democrats have done that? Because I can actually think of Republicans who come from business. You got a lot of Democrats who just come from running for office. Basically, running for one office.
2: They come from the government, public sector. They've never actually had to sit down and make a profit ever. And there used to be Democrats that had some business backing. Now there are none.
0: Yeah, this reminds me of the discussion in Ghostbusters when Columbia University kicks them out and Venkman is telling everybody that it's going to be okay. But then Ray is like, I've worked in the private sector. They expect results. You remember that?
2: Oh, yeah.
0: Yeah. It's real. By the way, Ghostbusters, very pro-capitalism movie, very anti-regulation. Who are the bad guys? The EPA. The EPA.
2: They're trying to keep the ghosts out of the atmosphere, and the EPA comes, shuts them down.
0: EPA unleashes all the monsters. There's a lesson there, folks. Make your kids watch Ghostbusters. All right. Talk about something else for a moment here. Our sponsor, Preborn, doing incredibly important work, saving the lives of tiny babies day in and day out. This past year, they saved the lives of more than 80,000 unborn children. Think about how that changes the trajectory of so many, not just women, but entire families for good and toward a godly path. When a woman walks into one of Preborn's clinics, she's welcome with open arms. She's introduced to her baby through an ultrasound, and for the first time, she sees life, not risk, and she's offered hope-filled choices by Preborn. When she chooses life, Preborn continues walking with her for up to 2 years, providing maternity clothes, diapers, counseling, and so much more. They want moms to become moms, have their babies, and have beautiful lives with them. Preborn cares for the whole woman and the precious baby growing inside her. 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
2: Welcome back in. Clay Travis, Buck Sexton Show. All right. Sonny Hostin, biggest moron on The View, which I'm going to be honest with you, is a tough, diabolical battleground to determine. She wants black athletes to not go to Southeastern Conference schools because of racial gerrymandering being ended by the Supreme Court. Listen.
16: I think that there has to be strategy. I mean, you know, athletes have been involved in protests and politics for a long time.
17: Right. Yeah.
16: Remember the Olympics and you had, you know, John Carlos and you had Muhammad Ali. But these were athletes that were established already.
17: Mm-hmm.
16: These college athletes stand to get a free education. They stand to make money because of the NIL now. And so I think it is asking a lot. But I think it's economic damage and economic harm has long time been a very effective tool in the civil rights
17: movement.
2: All right, so, Buck, this is an argument. The NAACP is asking for black athletes to not go to SEC schools over this racial gerrymandering redistricting decision from the Supreme Court. This is bonkers even by bonkers status. First of all, race does not determine whether somebody is good or bad at their job. With that in mind, Tim Scott is one of the senators from South Carolina. Byron Donalds, I believe, is going to be elected governor of your home state now, of Florida. That's pretty significant in the SEC. I mean, the state of Florida's governor is probably one of the top 15 or 20 most important jobs, I would imagine, almost in the country right now. I want to tell you, if you're in the middle of unfortunate tornado season, which a lot of us are, you might lose power, and you might need the ability to stay in touch with your friends and family, and that's what Rapid Radios is all about. 1 month from today is Father's Day, and you're probably thinking to yourself, what would my dad like? 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
22: The Vegas Golden Knights went into Colorado last night as the underdog and showed the Avalanche they didn't make it this far in the Stanley Cup playoffs only to roll over to the President's Trophy winners. VGK built a 3-0 lead in the final period and held on for the 4-2 win to take Game 1 of the Western Conference Finals. Dylan Cogman, who spent most of his time with the Henderson Silver Knights this season, scored his first NHL goal in more than 4 years. Game 2 tomorrow night in Denver. The Las Vegas Aviators came up a run short last night, losing to the Albuquerque Isotopes 6-5 in Summerlin. Their major league affiliate, the Athletics, outlasted the Angels 6-5 in 10 innings in Anaheim. For the third time in 4 years, the Las Vegas Aces will raise a banner into the rafters at Michelob Ultra Arena. Then they'll play just their second home game of the season on Saturday when they host the LA Sparks.
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2: Welcome back in. Clay Travis, Buck Sexton Show. Steve Eubanks joins us now. Sports journalist, author of Godball, first book to seriously examine the modern surge of public Christian faith in American sports. Going to get to that in a moment. But first, you have six kids and 14 grandkids. Steve, I don't know how you had time to write a book.
35: Well, geometric progressions work, Clay. I mean, once you've had six kids, the next step gets a lot bigger.
2: That is awesome. Well, congratulations on that. Now, I feel like a lot of people that are listening to us right now have grown accustomed to the amount of athletes that mention their religion, that thank God in a post-game interview, sometimes in a pre-game interview. Athletes are some of the most religious public figures anywhere in the country by far, but it doesn't really get talked about that much. Where did the inspiration, where did the idea to write this book come from?
35: Well, I think it came from what you just talked about. Like you, I watch a lot of sports, and you couldn't watch a pre-game press conference or a post-game interview without seeing people speak about their faith. And I was thinking to myself, surely I'm not the only person who is seeing this. And as I began to do some research and look into it, we'd always had it. I mean, going all the way back to Roger Staubach, we had athletes who would say they wanted to thank their Lord and Savior after a round or after a game. But it became something that grew exponentially. And really, over the course of the last 6 years or so, it exploded. And you can't, again, watch an event now without seeing the first thing out of a player's mouth being speaking about their religion and their faith.
2: We were just talking about the Southeastern Conference and the fact that Sonny Hostin wants there to be a boycott. I wrote a book inside of the University of Tennessee's football season, and the amount of prayer before and after games really stood out to me. I don't know that your average fan notices it that much, but whether you can have a pregame prayer has turned into a big debate, unfortunately. Fortunately, the results have actually been very positive. What can you tell us about that? I know as a high school coach out on the West Coast, if I remember, that they got fired over this.
35: Yeah, and I'll tell you, Clay, two things happened, and you guys talked about it in the first hour. The radicalization of these athletes around COVID cannot be understated, because they realized that everything that they had worked for their entire lives could be taken away from them. And as a result of that, they felt like they really owed it to their fans and to themselves to go out and talk about the things that are important. And for many of them, the things that they realize are deeply important is their faith. And so they were going to use their platforms to talk about that. That coincided with the Supreme Court decision that you're just talking about, Kennedy versus Bremerton Board of Education. It was out in Washington. High school coach, he goes to midfield to pray. Some students see him. They join him at midfield. The school system fires him for doing this. He takes that case all the way to the Supreme Court. It takes 10 years. And he wins. And as a result of winning, the rules for all of that sort of thing in terms of prayer in public settings, like a football game, have changed. And I think those two things coalesced to bring about the confidence that these athletes have now to go out and speak about this.
2: You interviewed a bunch of high-profile athletes, among them Scottie Scheffler, Kirk Cousins, Jonathan Isaac, coaches Dabo Swinney. Somebody I know pretty well works with me at OutKick, Riley Gaines. What did those athletes tell you about the importance of religion?
35: It's the most important thing. What they have realized is, especially when you have worked as hard as they have to reach the pinnacle, you win the trophy, you win the championship, you get the ring. The hollowness that comes immediately after that, where you're asking yourself, really, is this it? I've worked my entire life and I got this euphoria and it was momentary, but what's next? What's after this? And a lot of them have realized that what's after this is far more important than what has come before it. And so that's why they feel like they are the messengers now to go out and preach the gospel.
2: People, some, maybe even listening to us right now, will say mixing God in sports feels frivolous, because why in the world does God care in any way about a sporting event? How would you respond?
35: God cares about his people, and the athletes today are driving the culture. I mean, look, take anybody under the age of 30, maybe under the age of 40, and ask them to name five prominent religious figures. You're going to get zero. I mean, there's a 0% chance they can do that. They name one. You ask them to name five prominent athletes, they can do it in a second. They may be able to name 50. So athletes are driving the culture. And as a result of that, they're the people that they recognize that, and they're using their platforms to spread a far more important message than who won the game last night.
2: Tim Tebow, we were talking about SEC football. I know he played in the NFL, but everybody who's a college football fan knows Tim Tebow. I would submit that he may be the best of the modern era, almost in the entirety of the 21st century, in terms of using the sports to help spread his faith. I think he's done a pretty phenomenal job of it. Does he jump out to you as one that may be at the absolute apex of what you're talking about?
35: He was really one of the original drivers of this. Prior to him, there were a lot of Christian athletes, but they didn't feel comfortable going public. They were afraid they were going to be called Bible beaters. It was kind of a slur that was used against these athletes that tried to go out and make these public confessions. Tebow was one of them, and if you will recall, there was a lot of controversy and derision when he would go out and kneel, what became known as Tebowing. Now, you can't watch an event where that doesn't happen. I mean, just go down the list. Travion Henderson, Aaron Judge, C.J. Stroud, Fernando Mendoza, Buck's favorite running back, Saquon Barkley. I mean, these guys are all out there speaking about their faith openly. So you can't watch an event now where that doesn't happen. And I think Tebow was one of the original drivers. He was the OG.
2: When you think about this in the book, I encourage people to check it out. I want to make sure I get it right. Godball, Steve Eubanks. When you you mentioned Tebow, all of these other things, I think one reason that athletes are outspoken is it's hard to be on the public stage. I like the example you gave where you win a Super Bowl, you win the national championship, whatever the apex of your capability is. There can be a hollowness that follows that pursuit if there isn't a foundation under girding it. And I feel like particularly in the social media age where we are suffused, all of us, oftentimes in negativity, and if it's not negativity, it's envy, that the ability to have a strong foundation that is your base matters now maybe more than it ever has before.
35: You know, you were talking to Ryan in the last hour about a lot of the anxiety that young people are feeling right now, and they are. That can go, and it, because of that, that is led by a collapse in institutional trust. Now, that can go one of two ways. You can either be radicalized by that on a bad side, as we talked about with the assassinations and at least talks of that, or you can go the other way toward faith. And I think the athletes are attempting to move people in that positive direction, because it's the one institution over two millennia that continues to be strong.
2: Last question for you. Young men seem to have more of a religious bent of late than young women. Did you find that to be true? Some in the world of athletics, and you've got six kids, and I believe it was 14 grandkids, might have been 16 grandkids. You got a bunch. I'm curious if you're seeing that in any of your own family, and do you think women are coming to this later, or do you think women maybe are grappling with this new societal norm of what it means to be a woman, maybe even as much or more than men are?
35: I think it is men that are driving this at the moment. Now, again, I say that. You mentioned Riley Gaines, who has become a good friend and was tremendous in helping me with this book. I've talked to a number of LPGA players who are very strong in their faith and very outspoken. So they are out there, but the numbers are overwhelming on the men's side. And I think it's because they recognize their role as leaders. And that goes back to Christian foundations as well. Men are supposed to lead in the church and in the family. And as a result of that, these guys are stepping forward and doing that, but doing so in the love that was preached in the gospel.
2: Outstanding stuff. I hope you have a good long Memorial Day weekend with all those kids and grandkids. And I would encourage everybody out there that father of six, grandfather of 14, author of Godball, Steve Eubanks. I'm assuming people can find it everywhere. Amazon's always an easy place to go. What will people find if they read this book?
35: They're going to find out how this revival started, why athletes, and why now.
2: That is a good tease. We appreciate the time. Thank you, sir.
35: Thanks, Mike.
2: Look, I want to tell you, if you're worried out there about your information on the internet, somebody getting it, somebody taking advantage of it, then you need to make sure that you've got our friends LifeLock helping to take care of you. 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
2: Welcome back into Clay and Buck here. Closing up shop today, my friends. Great time to remind you all to check out the podcast over the weekend. We'll have a bunch of things up there. You'll have a buck brief up there to listen to. It'll be very cool. Because I'm out tomorrow. I'm taking a day off to be with the family and do some things. Clay will be steering the ship solo. So it is likely there will be solo cups and kegs and other festivities involved.
12: Especially going into a long weekend. I can't promise there won't be.
2: So there'll be some festivities on the air tomorrow with Mr. Clay Travis. I hope you all have a... Remember, they always say we should remember what Memorial Day is about, and of course honor that
1: sacrifice of those and think about it and be humbled by the fact that we had so many people who gave their lives for the freedoms that we have before us. But as all the veterans that I think you'll talk to will say, they all, I know it's different than Memorial Day, but they would all say the whole point is that you go and enjoy your time with your family and you make good use of the time as well as reflect over the weekend. So go crack some beers, have some barbecue, but think about those who paid the ultimate price before. You want to get in some talkbacks?
12: Yeah, I wanted to also, as we dive into the talkbacks, I want to actually say that kind of builds out of what you just said. I meant to mention this earlier in the week. My son finished fifth grade today, so he is done with elementary school. My middle son is finishing his last exam, so my kids, we get done with school early here. But this is, it's kind of a sad day. This is the last year that my sons will be in elementary school. And I never really want to name schools because obvious reasons with what's going on. But this school is great. My kids have finished there. Perry Creek Elementary in Williamson County, Franklin, Tennessee, public school. I just want to say thank you, K through 5, pre-K as well. We had such an amazing collection of teachers, faculty, and also the police that have been there protecting these kids. They love them. They were given high fives today for the final day. I always have said, Buck, I think it's so awesome to have armed security police in these schools because kids at young ages learn that they can trust police and learn that they're there to help make everybody safer. So I just want to say this school is amazing. Thank you to everybody that's taking care of my kids. 11 straight years we've been going to that public school with my boys, and I can't be more thankful that we had the opportunity to have the teachers, the faculty, and the police support that we did at that school. So thank you. And I know schools are coming to a close thanks to a lot of people out there putting their time, energy, and effort into educating everybody. Now, I'm sure people are mad about some of the things that we have said, so let's jump into the talkbacks, Buck, after that super nice for you Memorial Day and super nice thanks to the teachers and everybody else from me. What are people mad about? Let's see.
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13: Buck is 1,000,000% right. Clay is 1,000,000% right. Trump is just smart. I think we all understand that from the get-go, we know exactly what needed to be done. Not that they needed to not have nuclear power. It's, we're going to have to go in and take this, and it's going to get ugly. But you have to have the public perception be, they've been given so many options, this is the only way. We can't just tell them that. They have to see that we've extended the olive branch how many times? Time to go.
1: Interesting. What do you make?
12: I think we're going to I agree with him. I just think we're going to have to take it. If we want to have it.
1: But he's saying that this is actually not unexpected to Trump, that he wants to show that everything was tried short of going in to take it.
12: Yeah, I think that's true, too. I think this is a good take. And again, I think people need to prepare for it. And it's going to be a little bit dangerous, but I think it's going to be well done. And this is what I said, Buck. I think I started saying this when we had to rescue our guy from the mountain after the parachuting in. We basically built a brand new we had to abandon some airplanes.
1: Yeah,
12: we built a brand new airbase and defended it. I think it was an interesting test. This is a nerdy correction. I may have gotten this wrong. Mark from Texas, history nerd alert. Listen.
14: Clay, got to call you out on the Gadsden flag. That is the don't tread on me flag. The come and take it flag is referring to the Gonzales, Texas flag when the Mexican army was calling for their to give up their cannon.
12: He's right. That is, I don't know what percentage of people get that I got that wrong historically and would have corrected it, but I got to say, this audience, we talk about it sometimes, Buck, this audience is in the 99.9 percentile for historical knowledge. I whiffed there.
1: Yeah, if we get anything wrong about guns or history, particularly history that involves warfare, don't worry. We know that you will, just burn our butts over the hot coals for it. So, but Clay, Molon Labe, the original Molon Labe, is Leonidas of the 300, the pass at Thermopylae, fighting Xerxes. And Xerxes demanded they throw down their weapons, and Leonidas

0: finally, I've been here since I was two, and just feeling like it finally, like maybe we can have, you know, be able to visit our country again, where I was born and I've never been able to go back. And an array of emotions so intense that I can't describe it.
1: A brighter future for Cuba. We'll see. Clay, have fun tomorrow.
2: Speaking truth and having fun. Clay Travis and Buck Sexton.
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9: Breaking news at Town Hall. I'm Bob Agnew in Washington. Secretary of State Marco Rubio says Iran cannot be allowed to profit off its chokehold on the Strait of Hormuz.
10: No one in the world is in favor of a tolling system. It can't happen. It would be unacceptable. It would make a diplomatic deal unfeasible if they were to continue to pursue that. So it's a threat to the world if they were to try to do that. And it's completely illegal, by the way.
9: Secretary Rubio told reporters today there are some good signs of progress for a possible peace accord.
10: If we can get a good deal done, that would be great. I'm not here to tell you that it's going to happen for sure, but I'm here to tell you that we're going to do everything we can to see if we can get one. But if we can't get a good deal, the president's been clear, he has other options. I'm not going to elaborate on what those are, but everybody knows what those are.
9: On Capitol Hill, House Judiciary Committee Republicans have rejected subpoenas for architects of the new anti-weaponization fund at the Department of Justice.
11: House Republicans rejected a bid from Judiciary Committee Democrats to subpoena several Trump administration officials involved in the establishment of a new $1.8 billion anti-weaponization fund that's been cast in a negative light. Ultimately, 18 House Republicans voted Wednesday to dismiss the motion to compel testimony from those involved in the creation or execution

0: prosecution of the account. The new fund was announced Monday as part of a settlement deal with President Trump, where he agreed to drop his $10 billion lawsuit against the government over the leak of his tax returns, in part in exchange for the creation of the account. Bernie Bennett, Washington.
1: Prosecutors in Florida Wednesday unsealing an indictment charging former Cuban leader Raul Castro in connection with the downing of two U.S. planes 30 years ago.
2: For the first time in nearly 70 years, senior leadership of the Cuban regime has been charged in this country, in the United States of America, for acts of violence resulting in the deaths of American citizens.
1: As Attorney General, acting Attorney General, I should say, Todd Blanche, he unveiled that yesterday in Miami. More on these stories at townhall.com.
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5: 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I'm Jim Dallas. Las Vegas is gearing up for the unofficial beginning of summer travel with hotel room rates that top $1,000 a night. A Las Vegas Review-Journal survey of room rates at Hotels.com found the most expensive room at Nobu at Caesars Palace more than $1,600 a night, $1,687 for a three-night stay, Friday, Saturday, and Sunday. The average price for a three-night stay, based on the survey of 143 properties in Southern Nevada, was $238 a night. Room rates in the downtown Las Vegas area were the least expensive, averaging about $114 a night for a three-night stay. The Las Vegas Convention and Visitors Authority has also launched a summer advertising campaign, Pack for Vegas, a series of 15-second commercials that remind many of what happens here stays here. Ads have been running for more than 20 years. Travel officials say traffic congestion will be at its peak Monday afternoon when travelers are heading back to Southern California on southbound 15. The Regional Transportation Commission expects the biggest travel delays between 10 and 2 on Monday.
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5: Watch for the work on the median. That's southbound Border Highway from Flamingo to Interstate 11 North. The left lane is closed in that area. And remember those speed restrictions on Interstate 11 northbound. That's right, it's only 55 miles per hour between Tropicana and Boulder Highway.
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8: Hey, Kevin Wall here. Dr. Jeff Gunter is stepping up to reclaim the D.C. swamp from radical Democrats and Rhino insiders by declaring his candidacy for Congress in Nevada's 3rd Congressional District. Gunter is a Nevada resident, a longtime Trump ally, 110% MAGA, a U.S. ambassador for President Trump, a doctor, a renowned surgeon, and a former Republican U.S. Senate candidate. 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

0: Ladies and gentlemen, Kevin Wall.
1: It is live and local. Good to have you with us for a Thursday as we get set for a Memorial Day holiday weekend. Again, we commemorate the bravery that we've all experienced down through the years by our military. It's incredible. And, of course, their families. Before we get to Michael Schaus, just a quick shout-out to the Vegas Golden Knights. A big, big win. Gentlemen, Jim, what'd you think?
2: It was great. I'm telling you, the last 3 minutes really was very, very exciting because they had a penalty. They had a high stick. And what happened is the Golden Knights, they had a 3-2 lead at that point, and they went empty net. So it was 6-4, and the Golden Knights held them off and eventually scored on an empty net to win 4-2.
1: Tell you what, let's do. Let's bring in Michael Schaus from Schaus Creative. What did you think of last night's game? The home ice advantage has reverted back to Vegas. This is great.
3: Yeah, I mean, it was tons and tons of fun to watch. You know, my folks still live out in Colorado, so of course they're Avs fans. But you know, nobody's perfect, so can't hold it against them. But yeah, it was a great game to watch, and it was awesome to see them get that first game because they've been playing better so far in the playoffs than I think they were really during the regular season. The Knights have been. They've definitely upped their game a bit and kind of taken it to that next level, which makes for really exciting hockey. I mean, that's part of the reason why that sport is so much fun, is really anything can happen. It doesn't really matter how great you play most of the time. Playoffs always seem to be a completely different animal. So it was fun, and I'm looking forward to the rest of the season or series.
1: The next game will be tomorrow. This is getting exciting. It is also a period of time where we are getting ready for an election, a primary election. Your thoughts on what we have seen so far, other than the fact that we are getting tons and tons of mailers in our mailboxes. You starting to get them? Did you get the sample ballot? Did you get the real ballot?
3: Yeah, I got both of those. Of course, I'm getting all the mailers in the mail. The thing that drives me nuts, and a lot of people I know feel the same way, it's all the text messages from candidates or people endorsing candidates or PACs or what have you. And yeah, I mean, I got to tell you, there's a lot of people out there who, you know, are independents or nonpartisan for a reason. There are a lot of people that don't engage in the political process. And I kind of understand why, because it gets exhausting and it gets annoying. Even from candidates that you kind of like, you see some of their mailers or commercials or text messages, and you're just sitting there going, this almost makes me not like you. It's an exhausting time for voters. So, yeah, it's a little bit difficult. If you're one of those people that believes that you really need to be deeply involved in the civic process, it gets to be kind of a grind this time of year. And you should at least step back and understand why there are so many people out there who don't deeply engage with the process. And I don't know, maybe that's something culturally we need to kind of talk a little bit more about and think about, that, you know, there's obviously a reason a lot of people don't show up to the polls in primaries or midterm elections.
1: Again, Michael Schaus joining us. Let me just ask you, do you have any races that you're going to be looking at that you're going to zero in on over the course of the next couple of weeks?
3: Yeah, I think the big, kind of the big one to watch, just because it's going to be interesting how it plays out. And depending on who you talk to, you know, they might have different ideas of what exactly it's going to look like or what you could learn from it. But up north, you know, Amadei's old seat is definitely going to be one of those that you're going to kind of want to watch, because we have a different perspective being here in Nevada. You know, the rest of the country is going to be watching it, of course, because they want to see what happens there. But in Nevada, you get a little bit more detail because you do hear from candidates and you hear from super PACs.

0: impacts and hear from your neighbors and everybody else. So it's going to be an interesting race to watch, I think, up north, especially just because of the Republican dynamics up there. If you want to talk about the kind of conflicts and the tensions that are within the Republican Party, I think you're going to see a lot of that start to kind of bubble to the surface in northern Nevada, where you might not see it in some of the other races.
1: What about the what I call the flipperoo that occurred in that race? Because that was a shocker.
0: Yeah, I mean, and this is part of what you know, my point is that Nevada overall is one of those states that it's really hard for even people that follow politics a lot to get a bead on. And I remember this back in the days before I actually moved here to Nevada, when, you know, we still had the days of Harry Reid and Barack Obama and so on and so forth. Even then, it was a state that people just, it was very difficult for them to kind of put the finger on the pulse of Nevada voters. And that hasn't really changed. Our state continues to be this very kind of independent state, and I don't just mean independent voters. I mean, even within the parties, they tend to kind of do their own thing and oftentimes buck national expectations or even local expectations. So that's part of what makes it interesting. That's also part of what makes us a bit of a bellwether state. I think more of the country is becoming more like Nevada than the other way around. And so where Nevada's always been pretty quirky when it comes to politics, the rest of the country is starting to get there too. And so if you really want to understand what's going on nationally, a lot of the times looking on the local level here in Nevada will at least give you a hint as to what you can expect elsewhere.
1: Let me ask you, are we going to have election day or election night, or are we going to do this thing and spread it out over a week?
0: Well, you know, preferences here, of course, I would love to have just election night. I always prefer knowing what the actual results are on election day. The way that the law is written and the way that things happen in the states, that might not necessarily be the case. But for anybody running, really the key here is if you can get a strong enough lead early on, it is going to be perfectly possible for news organizations or analysts to call races relatively quickly. And really, I mean, regardless of what your thought is on mail-in ballots, that's actually going to be one of the things that helps them call the races earlier are people that are mailing in their ballots right away. And I think that in some of these races, especially some of the really contested races, some of the races that there is a lot of tension, people are going to be in a hurry to mail their ballots. So you might actually start getting some pretty sizable results relatively early before the actual day of voting, which could be interesting. It could also potentially give certain candidates kind of a false sense of security or give them a false sense of worry. So it's going to be an interesting week or so as results slowly start coming back, as ballots slowly start being, you know, mailed, and as really that political messaging that we were talking about picks up in the next few days.
1: Michael Schaus joining us from Schaus Creative. What are the issues that are going to be talked about that voters are going to base their voting on? This is something where we see the national stuff about inflation and different things like that, but here in Nevada, what are the issues that are they're going to be contending with?
0: Well, unfortunately, we live in this era where a lot of politics is now national. It used to be the opposite way around. In fact, there used to be analysts used to tell candidates that all the time, that all politics are local. And now it's just because of the way that the media operates, because of the world that we live in with the internet and the connectivity that we have to other parts of the country, all politics are kind of national to some degree. As we move into the midterms, the big topics are going to be things like gas prices, which are projected to go even higher over the summer, as they usually do. Things are going, like inflation, will actually be a key driver. People are still worried about the economy out there right now. So those are going to be top of mind issues. Now, that being said, some local issues are going to be easily, ripe for candidates to really grasp onto. Here in Nevada, for example, talking about things like school choice, that is going to matter. Families feel crunched by gas prices, by inflation, by housing prices, so on and so forth. Talking to them about their children's education and saying, hey, we want better education to be accessible to you regardless of your financial stress, that is actually going to be a message that's going to resonate with folks. So while, yes, the main topics, the main things that the polls are going to say are going to be all national things such as gas prices and inflation, I think that it's incumbent upon local candidates to always try to tie that back to something that's really powerful here at home, school choice or local government transparency or fill in the blank there. You're going to have to talk about that because that will set you apart from, for example, the Democrats, who will only talk about those national price-sensitive issues.
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1: Again, Michael Shouse with another segment. We're talking about the upcoming current election. A lot of these races, people are saying it's just too close to call, and the get out the vote's going to be important. I'm guessing you've worked on campaigns. What is get out the vote?
0: Yeah, it can be everything from going around knocking on doors to actually calling known supporters and activists. What it really boils down to is getting out there. It's so easy for folks to say, yeah, sure, I'll vote, and then not show up and actually vote. In the private sector world, where you're actually selling products and everything, there's a great quote by a guy named David Ogilvy, who used to say, people usually don't think what they feel, they don't say what they think, and they don't mean what they say. And basically what that means is, if you're trying to sell somebody a product, they might say, that sounds great, I'll be back this afternoon to buy it, and they never show back up. And it's the exact same thing when you're trying to get people actually to the ballot box. So there's got to be a concerted effort to not just let you know about my candidate and let you know that you should vote for my candidate, but also, what do you need for me to help you vote right now? And this is a thing that's going to be crucial in most of these races. And something that I think the Republicans probably have not been as good about in the past as Democrats, for a variety of structural and cultural reasons. So it'll be interesting to see how good that Get Out the Vote campaign works for individual campaigns and for the party as a whole. I know that Governor Joe Lombardo has kind of built a great machine for that, for the candidates that he likes and for himself. He's done a very good job of building machinery there that did not exist within the GOP before him. So it absolutely can be done. We'll just see whether, how well it's actually done this year.
1: It is interesting when you talk to candidates, and one of the toughest things about running a campaign, being a part of a campaign, is money. And I guess my question is, does money equate to winning elections? I mean, we saw Kamala Harris spend over $1 billion and didn't do very well.
0: Yeah, the way that I usually explain it to folks is, money is not everything. If you have more money than your other person, that's not a guarantee you're going to win. However, having less money is never a good thing. You absolutely do need money. Having more money doesn't necessarily solve all your problems. But if you don't have enough money to actually send those mailers, if you don't have enough money to transport you and your campaign around your district and talk to folks, if you don't have enough money to get some ads out there on social media and on television so people actually recognize your name when they see you on the ballot, you're going to lose. Money absolutely does matter, but kind of like everything else in life, from the public education system to running a private business, how you spend that money is going to be the most important and effective measure of whether or not you are successful in the end.
1: Got to ask you, it's been all over the TV news, and that is, are we on the verge of war in Iran? What do you think?
0: Yeah, our weekly question. Unfortunately, the weekly answer kind of remains the same. This is, I think, one of the frustrations that Republicans are going to have if this does not get solved, is that a lot of the American public is feeling very fatigued by the ongoing situation in Iran. And there's still a ton of question marks about, where exactly are we in the process? What exactly are our goals? And how close are we to achieving those goals? And those all remain question marks, including how close are we to actually having hostilities again, like active shooting and possibly war. So there are a lot of question marks there that nobody has a terribly good answer for. And quite frankly, even the people that do potentially have some answers probably wouldn't necessarily be believed by the public. So that is a big problem heading into the midterms that I think most Republicans would recognize really needs to get solved right now. If they don't want to have that additional weight going into an actual general election. So it's kind of tricky, and unfortunately, just don't have a good answer for you, as we really haven't had a good answer for the last couple of months.
1: Is it going to be a factor, or is it going to be the factor in the midterms?
0: It is going to be a factor, but I should point out that even if it's not directly the top of mind issue for a lot of folks, some of the consequences of that uncertainty in the Iran situation are going to be top of mind consequences. So gas prices, for example, yes, here in Nevada, a huge portion of the reason why we pay the highest gas prices in the nation are because of California, but absolutely, global oil supply being disrupted, global oil supply chains being in a state of uncertainty is going to continue to keep prices, generally speaking, higher than we would like. And that's going to feed into all those other affordability questions that regular voters have. So Iran might not be listed as the top issue for some folks, but some of the other things like affordability or global certainty or gas prices, those might be listed near the top for folks. So it is going to be an issue that will absolutely impact the way that campaigns are run and kind of the challenges that Republicans are going to have to face.
1: Michael, it's always good getting with you. If people want to reach out to you, if they want to find out what you do and how you can help them, where can they go?
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1: Michael, thank you so much. Always good to visit with you. We'll talk with you again next week.
0: Sounds good. Thank you.
1: There you go. 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
15: The Las Vegas Aviators came up a run short last night, losing to the Albuquerque Isotopes 6-5 in Summerlin. Their major league affiliate, the Athletics, outlasted the Angels 6-5 in 10 innings in Anaheim. The Vegas Golden Knights went into Colorado last night as the underdog and showed the Avalanche they didn't make it this far in the Stanley Cup playoffs, only to roll over to the President's Trophy winners. VGK built a 3-0 lead in the final period and held on for the 4-2 win to take Game 1 of the Western Conference Finals. Dylan Cogman, who spent most of his time with the Henderson Silver Knights this season, scored his first NHL goal in more than 4 years. Game 2 is tomorrow night in Denver. For the third time in 4 years, the Las Vegas Aces will raise a banner into the rafters at Michelob Ultra Arena. And then they'll play just their second home game of the season on Saturday when they host the LA Sparks.
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17: Watch for an accident causing a little bit of congestion there on the westbound Summerlin Parkway freeway off-ramp. That's at Rampart. Also, watch for a stalled vehicle. It's on the right shoulder of Spring Mountain. That's at Wynn Road. And a couple of injury incidents. Tanea at Lake Mead and St. Louis. That's at Palm Street. Now you're up to date with on-time traffic.
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16: Since 2004, far-left Democrat Congressman Stephen Hortsford has been in office, and with every vote he makes, Nevada families fall further behind. I'm Cody K. Whipple, fourth-generation Nevadan, rancher, and businessman. I'm the Republican running to send Stephen Hortsford into retirement. Hortsford is part of the Extreme Progressive Caucus. He backed Joe Biden's reckless spending that drove up inflation, gas prices, utility bills, and housing costs. He voted to weaken our border while fentanyl, cartel crime, and dangerous criminals pour across the border. While Nevada families struggle with rising costs and growing public safety concerns, Hortsford was making headlines for embarrassing personal scandals instead of delivering results. Let's boot the career politician like Hortsford. I have a common sense plan to secure the border, support law enforcement, lower your energy costs, protect Social Security and Medicare for seniors, expand health care access, and always put Nevada and Nevadans first. My wife and I raised three daughters here in Nevada, and I'm running for their future and yours. I'm Cody K. Whipple, and I approve this message.
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1: Before we go to the President of the United States, there's a story that Gentleman Jim has been researching, and it involves somebody in the foreground of the President's speech.
17: Well, yeah, if you saw the President speaking from the Oval Office at the Resolute Desk. He's got a group of, as he usually does, 10, 12 people behind him. Well, right over his left shoulder, you can't help but notice that there's a man there with an Audi belly button that is so far out. I mean, it is very noticeable, and it's not only noticeable, it's distracting. As you try to listen to the words that are coming out of the president's mouth, it's pretty comical. If you get a chance to go to YouTube,
1: Fox will have it.
17: Go to YouTube or somewhere where you could see it, because all you see for a lot is the man's stomach. You don't even see his face for a while, and you see that that poor belly button. It does look like the man has suffered from a hernia.
1: Oh, my God. Anyway, check it out. It's kind of cute. Meanwhile, the president was talking about the EPA and the cuts to the EPA. This is stuff that's going to save you a ton of dough. It really honestly is.
26: It's a great honor. We have tremendous people behind me. You'll be hearing about that in a minute. Today is my honor to be discussing the taking of a very historic action to substantially lower costs for consumers, protect hundreds of thousands of jobs, and save Americans well over $2 billion a year by officially terminating the Biden administration's ridiculous regulations imposing costly requirements on refrigerators and air conditioners. It's ridiculous, unnecessary, and costly, and actually makes the machinery worse. I want to thank EPA Administrator Lee Zeldin, Senators John Husted. John, thank you. I heard you're doing very well in your race, I hear. That's what the word is. And Ashley, I know you're doing very well also. Ashley Moody, Florida, great. as well as Representatives Stephanie Bice, Zach Nunn, and Craig Goldman. Thank you all. Thank
3: you. Boss.
26: Thank you all. Thank you. You look good. We're joined by Kroger CEO. That's a big one. Kroger, that's a big, I see those stores all over the place. Greg Foran. Where's Greg? Greg? Very good. You look like Central Casting. Just like you're supposed to look. Fairway Store CEO Reynolds Kramer.
4: Hey, Mr. President.
26: Okay. Hello, Reynolds.
4: Hello there.
26: Maybe I won't look around every time. Why Not Stop CEO and co-owner Ann Gauthier. Ann?
5: Yeah.
26: Okay. Because it's Ann, I'm going to. Columbiana Foods co-owner Ron Graff Sr.
6: Right here.
4: Right
6: behind.
26: Hello, Ron. Neiman Foods President Richard Neiman.
4: Right here, sir.
26: Hi, Richard. Piggy, well, that's a nice Piggly Wiggly franchise owner. And that's a big company, too. It's actually a cute name. Kevin McDaniel. What's Kevin? How is that name playing? Good?
7: Piggly Wiggly, doing great.
26: Piggly Wiggly. I've heard that, actually. That's great. Franchise owner, Kevin. So you met Kevin. And Food Fresh owner, Michael Gay.
8: Right.
26: Food Fresh?
8: Present.
26: Hi, Michael. Right. How are you, Michael? And this is a representative group of very large-scale retailers. Under the Biden administration, the so-called technology transition rule, which was crazy, forced companies to adopt specific high-cost refrigerants, massively driving up the price of transporting and strong and storing refrigerants and various goods. Many grocery stores and restaurants had no choice but to replace their refrigerators entirely. They went out of business, half of them. And these costs rose. Americans faced higher grocery prices and reduced access to critical medical supplies. It was a very catastrophic thing that they did. At the same time, this rule also drove up the cost of living by forcing consumers to purchase higher cost residential air conditioning units. They went up very substantially in cost, and also they were going to be obsolete very quickly. It created national security risk by adding additional hurdles to the already complicated process of manufacturing semiconductors. So it was a mess. Likewise, the so-called emissions rule imposed crippling leak repair requirements on virtually all existing large-scale refrigeration systems, hurting consumers and small businesses, making it almost impossible for many small businesses to even buy inferior equipment. And this is all across the country. The higher cost threatened thousands of jobs and was passed on in the form of higher prices and higher taxes. Today's reforms will deliver significant financial relief, saving American families and businesses more than $2.4 billion. Think of that, each year. Thanks to today's reforms, the American people have lower grocery prices, cheaper transportation of goods, lower cost of air conditioning, at no detriment at all to our country. Zero. Including environmental detriment. My administration's historic deregulatory agenda has already saved our country an estimated $1.2 trillion. That's been done over a relatively short period of time. $1.2 trillion with a T. We're committed to fixing the and really completely ending Biden's disastrous regulatory policies and delivering financial relief to each and every American, which is what we're doing. This was a tremendous burden, a tremendous cost. These people had to live with it, not only refrigerants, but a lot more. And it was making the equipment unaffordable. And the actual benefit was nothing. It just made it worse, it made life worse, and it made it worse, and it drove up costs tremendously. So now I'd like to ask Administrator Lee Zeldin, who's absolutely fantastic. He's doing an incredible job. We're proud of you, Lee. Really, the job you're doing is incredible. Followed by Greg, Kevin, and Michael. Is that okay? Lee, go ahead, please.
9: Well, thank you, Mr. President. As you know, many Americans were expressing a lot of frustration and anger of this rushed, frantic, reckless sprint by the Biden administration to phase out reliable equipment for grocery stores, for restaurants, and for homes. And the consequences, well, they've been devastating. And once again, the Trump administration is answering the call, which will lower the cost of living for hardworking American families. Now look at this chart to your far right. Today's actions are saving over $2.4 billion for American families. It's safeguarding 350,000 jobs. Just at supermarkets alone, we're going to see a savings of $800 million, which Americans will be able to see when they go and buy their food. The Biden EPA face-planted when trying to jam through their restrictions. Americans who wanted to be able to fix their equipment were instead being required to buy far more costly new equipment, and that just doesn't make any sense. Refrigeration trucks were being handed impossible restrictions to meet. And once again, here we are in the Oval Office. President Trump is righting another wrong. At the Trump EPA, we are proudly implementing President Trump's agenda every single day and delivering for the American people.
1: There you have it. EPA doing something good, scaling down. It makes sense. Coming up, Marco Rubio with a media gaggle and the fact that we are possibly on the verge of war. This is going to be important stuff. Stick around. 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
3: 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Clay Travis and Buck Sexton at 9. Kevin Wall at noon. 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
1: Secretary of State Marco Rubio has been a rock star in his role in the Trump administration. And I got to tell you, he has put a lot of miles on the odometer. For instance, today he is heading at this hour to Sweden. Before he departed for Sweden, he had a gaggle with members of the media. These gaggles are fascinating stuff. This was from just a couple of hours ago.
14: What?
16: He came by to pick you up.
14: Thank you. I'm sorry, my son graduated high school last night, so that's why we were here. Thank you.
16: Can you tell us today of Iran talking about trying to formalize with Oman a tolling system for the Strait of Hormuz? How could the U.S. view that?
14: Well, we've always said a tolling system in the Straits would be unacceptable, but we don't just say that. The world has said that. We have a resolution right now in the United Nations. We're trying to take it to the Security Council. It's sponsored by Bahrain. It has over 100 something in it. The highest number of co-sponsors in the history of the Security Council have signed on to our resolution. We were in China last week. We mentioned this about the tolling. They're against it. No one in the world is in favor of a tolling system. It can't happen. It would be unacceptable. It would make a diplomatic deal unfeasible if they were to continue to pursue that. So it's a threat to the world if they were to try to do that. And it's completely illegal, by the way. Go ahead.
16: Mr. Secretary, is Cuba's drone fleet posing a national security threat to the U.S.?
14: Well, I hope not, given the fact that we're sitting here in Homestead, Florida, only about 180. No, look, I'm not going to comment on military matters or national security threats directly linked to the United States in specificity. Here's what I can tell you. Cuba not only has weapons that they've acquired from Russia and China over the years, but they also host Russian and Chinese intelligence presence in their country, not far from where we're standing right now. So Cuba's always posed a national security threat to the United States. They, by the way, have been one of the leading sponsors of terrorism in the entire region. You look at the groups that work out of Colombia that have destabilized that country over the years, with full support from this regime over there. So Cuba's consistently posed a threat to the national security of the United States. And the other thing that poses a threat to the national security of the United States is to have a failed state 90 miles from our shores run by friends of our adversaries.
16: Mr. Secretary, is the U.S. administration offended that the regime has not taken you up on the offer of $100 million in humanitarian aid yet?
14: Are we offended that the Cubans have not accepted our $100 million? Well, they say they've accepted it. We'll see if that means it. Because here's the thing. We're not going to do humanitarian aid that falls into the hands of their military company that they have, and then they take that stuff and they sell it at the dollar stores and put the money in their pocket. That's not going to work that way. So I was in Rome a couple weeks ago and met with the Catholic Church again. They're prepared to step forward. A bunch of other NGOs, I have a letter in my pocket right now from a humanitarian organization that's already operating inside of Cuba that's prepared to do the distribution. We were able to do about $6 million after the, well, $6 million we've dedicated to it. Three of the $6 million were distributed inside of Cuba after the hurricane through the Catholic Church. Obviously, there's another $3 million that's being held up, by the way, by the Cubans through their permitting process. We might have just gotten a few days ago permission to do the other $3 million, but we're prepared to do more, but it has to be distributed by groups that are not linked to the regime or to that military company, GAESA, because they'll just steal it and it'll never get to the people.
16: One more question, if I may, Mr. Secretary, right. On Ebola. You told us 2 days ago when you stopped by the bullpen that the WHO was a little late, were your words, I think, in identifying this strain. The WHO chief has now responded. He said it might be because you don't understand the global health policy system. Yeah. Do you have a response
14: to
16: that?
14: The World Health Organization has unfortunately not done well around the world. I think they failed miserably during COVID. They covered for China. And that's how we're getting out of it. That said, we're going to work with anybody who wants to fix that problem. Our number one objective on Ebola, before anything else, and we think it's terrible what's happening there to the people. We've been very involved with DRC on the peace deal with Rwanda and so forth. But our number one thing has to be, we can't have it affect the United States. We can't have Ebola cases coming here. So you saw we're now not allowing people to come in. In fact, I think we had a flight last night headed to Detroit that was diverted because we have to protect the American people. So objective number one is to make sure that Ebola never reaches the United States. Objective number two is do what we can to help the people of DRC and neighboring countries so it doesn't spread. And I think we're up to 600 confirmed cases. There are probably more. We'll learn more about it. We're providing, I think we've offered to fund the first 50 clinics that pop up and are ready to step forward. So I wish we would have gotten started on this 2 weeks ago, that the alert had gone out sooner. I also recognize that the outbreak began in a war-torn country in a very rural area that perhaps doesn't have some of the support networks that some of the other places have. But again, I want to repeat to everybody, we care about Ebola. We don't want anyone dying or being affected by Ebola. But our number one priority will always be making sure it doesn't come to the United States. That's our number one obligation.
3: On NATO, Mr. Secretary.
14: On what?
3: On NATO.
14: Okay.
3: There are some reports that the U.S. is going to say this week that it will reduce its contribution to the NATO force model to shrink the number of forces available in the crisis.
14: Well, that wouldn't, first of all, any changes to our posture in NATO would not for me to announce. That's something that the President and the Department of War would do. This is a foreign minister's meeting. We'll talk about some of those issues. I don't think anyone is shocked to know that the United States and the President in particular is very disappointed at NATO right now and what it has meant. Understand that I've been a strong supporter of NATO my entire career. I've defended it. I believe it's important. I believe it's important. But the number one thing I used to tell people was the reason why NATO is good for America, because that's the question. Anytime you join anything, you have number one answer has to be, why is this good for America? The reason why NATO is good for America, I know why NATO is good for Europe, but why is NATO good for America? Because it gives us bases in the region that allow us to project power during a contingency in the Middle East or somewhere else.
1: There you have it, Marco Rubio, a budding superstar in the Trump administration. 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
5: Oh, yeah, definitely. I mean, there are tax dollars, right?
4: So when local governments decide how much to, say, pay police officers or when they set the salaries for teachers, you think those discussions should be open to the public, right?
5: Oh, yeah, actually, I'd like to be in that meeting to give my two cents.
4: Well, what if I told you that currently, when local governments meet with union leaders to have those discussions, it all happens behind closed doors?
5: What? 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
5: Wow. 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
4: Better government begins with more transparency, not less. 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
1: Hey, Kevin Wall here. 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
1: Richard Huzel is going to stop by. We're going to talk about real estate. We're going to talk about news of the day. And are we headed to war in Iran? Bottom line, we're going to be busy for the next 2 hours. And I certainly hope you'll stick around with us. Stay with us. Much more to do as we continue on AM 670 KMZQ, where news is

0: Donald Trump is forced to govern by executive order because Congress is too weak or unwilling to act. That's why conservative veteran David Filippo is running for Congress to help turn Trump's agenda into lasting law.
1: We need to get people in Congress that are ready to do the hard work and make the laws. You know, right now, the congressman in there, there's a lot that resist anything that Donald Trump is trying to do. Donald Trump needs a Congress that is more friendly to him so that he doesn't have to fight so hard.
0: Filippo will join the patriots already in Congress and the new wave coming in the midterms to back Trump and pass the laws America needs.
1: So let's look at the executive orders that Trump has signed and let's make laws out of those so that they're standing and they don't just get overridden by the next administration.
0: Lieutenant Colonel David Filippo, a conservative, a proven leader, and the fighter Trump needs to finish the job.
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4: Breaking news at Town Hall. I'm Bob Agnew in Washington. The U.S. Supreme Court has dismissed an appeal in an Alabama death row case.
5: A divided Supreme Court dismissed Alabama's bid to be allowed to execute a convicted murderer who was found by lower courts to be intellectually disabled. The court's action leaves in place lower court rulings in favor of 55-year-old Joseph Clifton Smith. Smith has been on death row for decades after his conviction for beating a man to death in 1997. In a landmark ruling in 2002, the Supreme Court prohibited the execution of the intellectually disabled. In cases in 2014 and 2017, the court held that states should consider other evidence of disability in borderline cases. I'm Lisa Dwyer.
4: President Trump says concern for the people of Cuba, both those still living in Cuba and for those exiled in the United States, is partly behind the indictment of former Cuban leader Raul Castro.
6: We have Cuba on our mind. Very important. A lot of problems for a lot of years, and this was a big, I think it was a very big moment for people that, not only Cuban Americans, but people that came from Cuba that want to go back to Cuba, people that want to see their family in Cuba. I think this is a very big day, very important day.
4: Federal prosecutors in Florida on Wednesday unsealed an indictment charging the former leader and five others in connection with the downing of two planes 30 years ago. A new poll demonstrates that some on the left are willing to believe just about anything when it comes to President Trump. More on that from correspondent Laura Winters.
7: The new poll finds nearly half of Democrats believe the shooting at the White House Correspondents' Dinner in Washington, D.C. was staged. The Fox News poll finds 49% of Democrats think the assassination attempt on President Trump was arranged. Only 10% of Republicans think this. Laura Winters reporting.
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9: 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I'm Jim Dallas. Las Vegas is gearing up for the unofficial beginning of summer travel with hotel room rates that top $1,000 a night. A Las Vegas Review-Journal survey of room rates at hotels.com found the most expensive room at Nobu at Caesar's Palace, more than $1,600 a night, $1,687 for a three-night stay, Friday, Saturday, and Sunday. The average price for a three-night stay, based on the survey of 143 properties in Southern Nevada, was $238 a night. Room rates in the downtown Las Vegas area were the least expensive, averaging about $114 a night for a three-night stay. The Las Vegas Convention and Visitors Authority has also launched a summer advertising campaign, Pack for Vegas, a series of 15-second commercials that remind many of what happens here stays here. Ads have been running for more than 20 years. Travel officials say traffic congestion will be at its peak Monday afternoon when travelers are heading back to Southern California on southbound 15. The Regional Transportation Commission expects the biggest travel delays between 10 and 2 on Monday.
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9: Watch for the work on the median. That's southbound Border Highway from Flamingo to Interstate 11 North. The left lane is closed in that area. And remember those speed restrictions on Interstate 11 northbound. That's right, it's only 55 miles per hour between Tropicana and Boulder Highway.
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12: Since 2004, far-left Democrat Congressman Stephen Hortsford has been in office, and with every vote he makes, Nevada families fall further behind. I'm Cody K. Whipple, fourth-generation Nevadan, rancher, and businessman. I'm the Republican running to send Stephen Hortsford into retirement. Hortsford is part of the Extreme Progressive Caucus. He backed Joe Biden's reckless spending that drove up inflation, gas prices, utility bills, and housing costs. He voted to weaken our border while fentanyl, cartel crime, and dangerous criminals pour across the border. While Nevada families struggle with rising costs and growing public safety concerns, Hortsford was making headlines for embarrassing personal scandals instead of delivering results. Let's boot the career politician like Hortsford. I have a common sense plan to secure the border, support law enforcement, lower your energy costs, protect Social Security and Medicare for seniors, expand health care access, and always put Nevada and Nevadans first. My wife and I raised three daughters here in Nevada, and I'm running for their future and yours. I'm Cody K. Whipple, and I approve this message.
13: Our nation is back, bigger, better, richer, and stronger than ever before. If you agree with this statement, then stand up and show your support. The first duty of the American government is to protect American citizens, not illegal aliens. Look, nobody stands up. These people are crazy, I'm telling you. They're crazy.

0: dudes hanging out on a Thursday afternoon because Richard Husel has just walked through the door. He is sitting down, putting on his headphones, and he's got breaking news that's coming with him.
1: Yep.
0: And this is great news.
1: It is great news. We're talking about it was the front headline on the newspaper this morning that the Trump signed the bill for the $2 billion expansion of the Sloan Canyon Conservation Area to make a new pipeline for water for Las Vegas, which is pretty something. So about 40% of Las Vegas gets all of its water only from one pipeline. If that was to implode or have a huge problem, that could significantly be a huge catastrophe for a while, right? We'd have to truck in water. People would move. It would be a big deal. Polls would probably go dry. This has been gone. So the Democrats in our state, they both championed this. They said they need new water. So it's about 21 miles away. The work's supposed to start in early 2027. It's supposed to be online by 2030. What it is supposed to do is be redundancy from a different water source that we rely on now. We've seen Lake Mead at its lowest, right? Everybody knows this, but we also have this compact between the western and southwestern states. They all draw water. Nevada's supposed to be getting taking less water from that supply. You can see the bathtub drain on there. It's as low as it's been in many, many moons. And this water is a backup source. So we're supposed to not actually take more water. You were teasing. You said, does this mean I can water on Sundays now?
0: Yeah.
1: Which I water on. If it's hot, I'm going to water on Sunday anyway. But this is going to put water online. It's a great backup for us from a different water feature, and it's going to be providing jobs. So it's only about 21 miles away, isn't it, Jim?
2: Yeah, it's not that far. And this will be in addition to the South Valley Lateral Pipeline, which was constructed back in 1996. That supplies about 40% of the valley's water. So this is going to help. And they say this pipe is going to be so wide that you could drive a pickup truck.
1: Yeah, they said an F-150.
2: That pipe.
1: What's interesting about this and where they're saying it's going to save money is that the way they're going to route it, it's going to save about $200 million in construction cost if they had to go through the Nevada neighborhoods out in the Henderson area. So 21 miles north, northeast, they're going to bring it underground. It's going to be less disruptive. The other thing they're going to do is that conservation area is around 9,800 acres. Part of this is they are going to expand that area for conservation, right? For no development and such. So it's supposed to be a good thing for us. And I think $2 billion probably provide a few jobs in the area here, which we always can use. It's going to start in under a year.
0: And at least it tells me that it's one thing that all of us can agree upon, that we need this help. So Democrats, Republicans, everybody likes this, including Trump.
1: We all need water.
2: Yes,
1: whether
2: we
1: it's
2: do.
1: For your beers, for your plants, for your pool, we all need water. And this is going to be a backup supply. It's going to bring some jobs. And I don't know anybody against it.
2: Don't want to, spoil the party here, but it still will require federal permitting and environmental review to get this passed. And you know how the government can be, the EPA.
1: Well, the good news is it's bipartisan. So
2: right.
1: The Democrats on it, Trump signed on it.
0: There's no Chuck Schumer.
1: Yeah, in other words, you don't have one side that's gonna. It's something that's needed, and it should get to go through.
2: But I remember, doing a radio show 25 years ago, and there was like the green bottled fly.
1: Oh yeah,
2: that was. Stopping permits in California and the building of certain things.
1: Spotted owl up in Oregon, right? This one little owl. And, we got that smelt that can't live in water, excessive amounts of water, which sounds very strange, right? Whatever that fish is, the reason they said they had to drain all the reservoirs and things. And there it's like, if you have a fish that can't do well in water, maybe it's had its time.
2: Yeah.
1: All right. And by the way, when they drain that for that one fish, think of all the millions of other birds and animals and everything else that got killed along the way for that one. So
2: they get
1: can't have everything,
2: there.
1: But yeah. Yes, the environmental thing, but chances are being that it's underground, one of the pros they've said is that the underground will require less above ground disruption, and that's one of the reasons why it's on the fast track to get through.
2: And the good news is with a conservative in the White House, the EPA is being run by conservatives. So
0: Lee Zeldin.
2: Yes, Lee Zeldin is doing a great job.
1: There we go.
0: And in fact, he was at the White House today They're reining in.

0: They are reining in a lot of the bad stuff that the Biden White House and EPA did, which, God forbid, we needed that. We really did. So that's good news. Golden Knights.
1: Hell.
0: More good news. 4-2 the final.
1: Well, we were in a studio last night for the Richard Husel Real Estate Hour right at 5 o'clock, and we have it right here. We normally have Fox up here, but we were watching the match. There was no goals while we were actually playing, but we had the previous, Todd Barrett with Modern Element Construction. What's interesting about him, he built Foley's $32 million house in the Summit. He was the contractor for the Golden Knights for the interior at City Center. He also did the Maloof's house, who originally had the Golden Knights before, and there was a little, there were some issues with the Kings being sold, and they offered it to Foley. So, and he also had the very first souvenir store. I say souvenir. They sold that the contractor. He built his own standalone, absolutely gorgeous place that you could go buy all your online jerseys and everything related to the Knights. He was the very first store. So we had him all in there talking some interesting stories on and off the air. The stories off the air were probably a little bit more interesting. Things that we could say, flying in private jets to go to see $75 million houses in Hawaii and all the different things related to that. So, yeah, that's what we did, and we appreciate Tycor Title. We talked about them, our partner on our show last night. So, yeah, it was fun. And going back to the Knights, they were underdogs. They ended up coming up 4-2, right, on the road.
2: Yeah, it was 3-0 when I checked, and then when I finally settled in, it was 3-1. And then once we got down to the final 5 minutes, that's where it really, really starts to put a lot of pressure on the team that's behind. So, but then that's when there was a penalty. There was a high stick, and there was a Golden Knights player that had to go to the penalty box. And at that point, they're 2 goals down, the Avalanche was. So they decided to have an empty net. Yep. So they had
0: six on four.
2: 6-on-4. They did score 1 goal to close the gap to 3-2. And the Golden Knights were trying to eat up that 2 minutes in the penalty box. And with less than a minute to go, that's when Eichel grabbed the puck. And he sent it down the entire length of the rink. It caromed off the wall, and it looked like the Avalanche. They said, okay, yeah, we'll take our time. We'll go grab the puck and then come back. Next thing you know, Dowd came out of nowhere. I mean, he was running on his skates, and he put it in the empty net for a 4-2 win. That happened with about 30 seconds left in the game.
1: Yeah, exciting so, way to finish that.
2: It was a lot of fun.
0: That is, and they play again tomorrow.
1: Did you hear yesterday the story came out said that the Knights were the most hated team in the NHL? Which
0: no.
1: Is kind of, oh, yes. Yeah. So they said the other team, I believe, was the Avalanche of all. And so this matchup on the Western side. But, yes, they said the Golden Knights, part of it is the jealousy. They came right out the first year.
2: I went think to a Stanley that's Cup, what it is.
1: Won again. We got the best place to live in, so maybe, you know,
2: they
1: eat your heart out.
2: Made it to this level, the championship level, 5 times out of their 9 seasons. That's incredible.
1: Yes. That is. And they've compared that to other sports and doing, saying it's just unheard of to be able to come out of franchise out of nowhere, put them on the map, and go the first year. Wouldn't it be something? We're talking about them being dogs 24 hours ago.
2: Yeah.
1: One pretty convincingly on the road. Let's it'd be awesome if they made it back to the Stanley Cup. We could use it.
0: Or win the Stanley Cup.
1: Win the Stanley Cup. Even making it would be good, but let's win it.
2: And they have been playing better after they replaced the coach. And Kevin and I were on the same page. Yeah, I was wrong, too. I admit I didn't like the fact that they let Bruce Cassidy go. He is the coach that took them to the Stanley Cup only 3 years ago. And now here we are getting rid of him with what? 8 to 10 games left in the season, but it has turned around their entire season, and now they're looking good.
0: They're looking great. Let's see, tomorrow is game 2.
2: Yeah, game 2. I haven't heard of any major injuries or anything, so it looks like we'll have the full complement out there on the ice.
0: And we've got the home ice advantage back.
2: Yeah. Well, you still have that one more game there in Colorado. But then you're going to come back for a couple of games, and I think it's 1-1-1
0: yeah.
2: after that. But
0: that is great. That is great. Stick around. We got a lot to do, get done over the next hour and 45 minutes. Stay with us. 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
0: We'll be right back. You know, the People's Republic of California is incredible. With all the challenges they have, I mean, it's getting horrible. I mean, people are doing a flight away from the People's Republic of California, and now we have one member of the legislature that has one of the most bizarre requests. And Jim, you've got this one.
2: Yeah. Well, prior to 2005, the Angels, the baseball team that plays in Anaheim, was simply known as the Anaheim Angels of the Major League Baseball. Well, they became the Los Angeles Angels of Anaheim back in 2016. So that's the backstory. But now we have an assembly member by the name of Avelino Valencia, who would require the Major League Baseball franchise to go back to using the Anaheim Angels as their official document and marketing materials, because they believe that the team's special legal treatment would help sell, lease, and redevelop Angel Stadium and the surrounding land in none other than Anaheim. And the thing about this is they're right. I mean, it's in Orange County. It's not even in Los Angeles County. It's not in Los Angeles at all. It's in Orange County in the city of Anaheim. So that's what they're concerned about
1: the homelessness or the drugs or anything. But hopefully Spencer Pratt actually comes in there. You know, I'm licensed in L.A., born in San Diego. We know everybody knows somebody in Southern California. And, you know, it's just amazing what priorities they want to make or lack thereof, you know, what are the needles and everything else.
0: Oh, yeah.
1: We talked about Pratt coming in. He's got a lot of, we're talking about Spencer Pratt for mayor. Their early elections very quick, just like us, right? Our elections start early voting, I believe, is May 26th. It ends on the 5th or 6th of June coming up. So we are not almost to election season. We are in election season now, and I'm very interested to see what happens with Pratt. You and I reference the Babylon Bee very often. You know,
2: yes.
1: It's nothing but satirical.
2: Love
1: and they said it. You know, it's a dead heat between the person that wants to make things worse for you and the person that wants to make LA better. And it's almost comical. They're in this dead heat. The one says, "Hey, I want to enforce it, make LA the beautiful place we have rethought." By the way, a lot of travel places on there saying LA is so overhyped at what it used to be in the memories of it, but LA's pretty run down. I went and saw a Dodgers game. What was that, 2 weeks ago today? I was in there seeing the Dodgers play at home. There's a lot of great things about it, but very interested to see. I sure hope Pratt goes in there and does something for the state that we so many
0: give folks the backstory on Spencer Pratt. Yeah.
1: Spencer Pratt. So he was a reality star. He's in his.
2: I had never heard of him
1: very
2: until
1: early
2: this.
0: The Hills.
1: On the Hills, in the Hills, and it was based about Orange County and there, and it was a runoff show. From there, but his house burnt down in the Palisades, and he hasn't been able to rebuild it, and his campaign has just taken off. Now he's on all the national shows. He's on Fox. He's been interviewed. Even Trump endorsed him yesterday. So right now he's got a Winnebago, not a Winnebago, he's got one of those silver, beautiful
2: Airstream.
1: There we go. I knew I'd find it. Airstream there. Yeah. And now they're saying, you know, he's getting death threats, so he's hired a whole team of, you know, commandos essentially to watch him. But it's like, what are you getting death threats for? He goes, we're going to get rid of the homelessness. We're going to enforce our laws. And he's exposed very much like the guy that went in and exposed the hospices and such. He's exposing in L.A. County, which is major, right? It's a huge county. All of the fraud and waste in there says, we're going to fix this. And so people are saying, well, he's MAGA. You got to remember, he used to be an independent, even closer to a Democrat. So he's a concerned citizen that's saying, hey, you burnt down my house. You won't renew my my permits, and I'm going to fix things. A mad citizen is what he is, and that's okay. But, you know, California is famous for this. We've had Schwarzenegger. We had Ronald Reagan. Many may know he was a actor before that had a good. This is somebody that's coming on, and I don't think you have to have a career politician to come in and fix things. The fire department's endorsing him.
2: Well, and Hollywood crew unions have now endorsed L.A. Mayor Karen Bass in her reelection.
0: Doesn't matter.
2: They're not really living in the real world if they're in Hollywood anyway, right?
1: Right.
0: I'm flabbergasted by the guy, and I realize the registration doesn't work. But the fact is, people are going to do what the people want to do. And if this is a wave election, this may be the one that essentially holds Democrats accountable.
1: Well, hopefully this will be a referendum on her, on the fires. Remember, a lot of this highlight is from the fires in January of 2025. The handling of it is such, 7,300 homes valued at an average of 3.7, and there's only been a few hundred permits issued. If you're doing like and kind, yes, you need to bring a home up to code. These homes are, most of them, built in the 70s, and so bring them up to code. Get the electrical, the plumbing, and everything to that standard. But if you're, unless you're trying to really change it, they should have been able to say, you know what, this is an emergency. Let's get people back, and they have not wanted to. Why? They want to build that 15-minute city, the so-called, which is basically high-density zoning. They want these people out of here, and that's that. I really hope he wins, because it'd be nice to start as a change to take America's second-largest city, huge county, and make it great again.
0: I was out driving around, over the weekend. And the person I was with pointed out to me something that I had not noticed, but I'm looking for it now, and that is all of the California license plates. I mean, they're everywhere. They are everywhere.
2: On a morning walk, on a little 25-minute morning walk with my dog the other day, we just walked around the neighborhood, 1.2 miles or whatever. I counted 7 California license plates. On that little one-mile loop. 7 of them.
1: Well,
2: it's amazing.
1: You know, we need their California dollars. They come here. They support the tourism here. And it's only going to be more so as the NBA comes in, as the now...
0: Right where you're sitting, by the way.
1: Yes, right there. And what else do we have? We got the A's coming in and all this. We're going to have more and more Californians there. I'm born in San Diego. I'm a San Diego guy. Consider myself still a Southern California. But, yes, we're seeing that Reno is bringing in more and more people. It's more affordable. The proximity is close enough that you can drive. Taxes are better. We don't have state income tax. We don't have capital gains tax. And a lot of people see the value of coming here. And the tech is supposed to continue. There's a lot of pro things that are coming this way. I'm glad we're getting some more water as well. But yes, there's a lot of good things, and I think you're only going to see more Californians go. It is just so expensive.
2: But if you think about it, the rents are probably, 30 or 40% more expensive? Southern California Edison is probably 30 or 40% more than what we have here with NV Energy.
1: Gas?
2: Or more. So, and gas?
1: Oh, geez.
2: Yeah, gas. They're paying over $6 a gallon there. I mean, we're bad enough at $5.50, but still, I mean, that all adds up and chips away at a person's wealth.
0: Yes. And by the way, you're in the industry, in the real estate industry, Richard Huzel, and I'm just curious, are you seeing more California license plates of the people you're doing showings for?
1: Well, I can tell you, I'm doing California people right now. I've got people that are... We're in escrow, 1145 Light Sky. They're coming back to buy another condo for the mom, and they're moving here. And they're just a little bit older than me, but they're already pre-thinking. They want to get their addresses here. They're trying to finagle their taxes and things and get there. They don't want to be in the California politics, and they don't want to rent their house. And I will tell you, as a licensed property manager, it's so restrictive. I'm licensed in California. You would not want to be a landlord. I'm also a broker in Oregon currently. And I will tell you, that state, most people wouldn't think of it. They think it would be California. It's a 100% rent-controlled state in California. Now, in Oregon, pardon me, you can make a lot of money still. But if somebody moves out in under a year, you have to rebate them 3 months of their pay. You can't them out for you can only move them out for cause. If you're going to move in, it's very restrictive. And they're only making that more so in California and making it to the point where you really would not want to be a small landlord there, especially if you are tight on money, because if you get somebody that doesn't want to pay, it's tough. You could actually go broke as a landlord there if you had the wrong tenant.
0: More with Richard Huzel, more with Gentleman Jim, and more with you as well. Stick around. More to do as we continue on AM 670 KMZQ.
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12: The Vegas Golden Knights went into Colorado last night as the underdog and showed the Avalanche they didn't make it this far in the Stanley Cup playoffs, only to roll over to the President's Trophy winners. VGK built a 3-0 lead in the final period and held on for the 4-2 win to take Game 1 of the Western Conference Finals. Dylan Coghlan, who spent most of his time with the Henderson Silver Knights this season, scored his first NHL goal in more than 4 years. Game 2 is tomorrow night in Denver. The Las Vegas Aviators came up a run short last night, losing to the Albuquerque Isotopes 6-5 in Summerlin. Their major league affiliate, the Athletics, outlasted the Angels 6-5 in 10 innings in Anaheim. For the third time in 4 years, the Las Vegas Aces will raise a banner into the rafters at Michelob Ultra Arena. Then they'll play just their second home game of the season on Saturday when they host the LA Sparks.
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2: Several crashes on Interstate 15 right now to look out for. Could cause some congestion. Southbound at Silverado Ranch, southbound at Sahara, 15 north at Lake Mead. And watch for incidents on the surface streets, Vegas Valley at Nellis and Charleston at Lamb. Now you're up to date with on-time traffic.
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0: It is Live and Local. It is the end of the school year. We have thrown $2 billion at schools and education. And now the question is, did we get any bang for the buck this year? We still have bad performance, really bad performance, you know, from students and from teachers and from parents. Richard, what do you make of this? Because I know that a lot of schools get funds. CCSD, for instance, a great example. They got tons of money, but they don't have much to show for it.
1: No, fifth largest school district, and our scores are low. But you know, I think they hammed the teachers union does not help. I used to think a little bit differently about teachers, but you know, it's so tough. They hamstring the teachers on what they can do and how much they can enforce. And you know, when we went to school, they're very strict about homework and all these things. Our boys, we got a 22-year-old and a 20-year-old. Remember, they never came home with any homework the last 2 years. It's almost like they just wanted to get them through the school year. Now, thankfully, both our sons, one just got his associate's degrees from CSN on a scholarship because he was an Eagle Scout, and the other Eagle Scout just finished his fourth year at UNLV in mechanical engineering. They actually did okay, and they were products of the school system here. A lot of it is the parents at home, I believe. You know, the parents, they go to school. Are the parents there to support those kids? And when they measure the success and the math and things, I will tell you empirically, the last few years, they were not giving out homework and such. And it feels like lax days, more days off. It felt like there are more in-service days. It just feels different than when we went to school. Everything was much more strict, right? I mean, it really was.
2: I think the COVID... The COVID era really, really hurt a lot of young people.
1: Absolutely.
2: They weren't able to learn the basics, and they weren't able to socialize the way they normally would.
0: Now, you talk to a lot of folks moving into the area.
1: Yes.
0: How often do you have somebody say, oh, I don't think I'm going to move into this neighborhood because the schools aren't any good? Do you get a lot of that? Or are people basing decisions on... education?
1: Yes. Well, you know, we work in Summerlin. I'm a top agent in Summerlin, and we have some good schools. We've got Batterman, we've got the Fertitta, Ober, Palo Verde schools. So, yes, there's people that will try to get as close as they can to the right school district at a price they can afford. So, yes, school, everybody wants to, has a kid, wants to get the best education, the best system they possibly can. So, yes, do people move for school districts? Absolutely. And, you know, you can go on and look at the scoring metric that they use. But yes, people will move for schools, especially Bishop Gorman, by the way. We sell in Summerlin South all the time. We have multiple seven-figure listings in there. We have quite a few active right now. People move specifically. They'll move from California, different parts of the state, to be in the right school district.
0: More to come. Richard Huzel, Gentleman Jim, I'm Kevin Wall. 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
0: Let's go to the phones. 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
1: Hey, JD.
26: Thank you, guys. Richard, I think you might find this an interesting story on rent control. About 15 years ago, I met this fella at Rhodes Ranch Golf Course. Had a beautiful 200-pound Newfoundland dog. We started chatting. I'll make the story short. He was originally from New York City, had an apartment there. He's the artist that drew the logo for the Rolling Stones with the tongue. Hmm. And we were chatting about different things. And I said, what made you come out here? He said, well, a friend of mine wanted to lease my apartment, so he made me an offer, and I decided it was a good deal. And I came out here and bought a house at the golf course. I said, what was that all about? He said, well, I was renting my apartment for about 25 years in New York City for $1,200 a month, and I re-leased it to this guy for $9,000 a month.
0: Hmm. Wow. That's a good deal.
26: Here's a guy that don't own the apartment. He's making $7,800 a month on an apartment he doesn't own, and the owner's getting $1,200.
1: A little arbitrage, yes. You know, New York, that is a whole different animal there. The rent controls, the condominiums, the co-ops where they can actually vet you and say, we don't like this person in our co-op, and they just flat vote you out for that. So, yes, I don't know enough about New York rent, but I would not want to probably be a landlord. I'm sure there's ones that do well, but it is wild, and there's people that will keep houses in a generation because they do not want to move because they will reset, like you're talking about.
0: I guess the question is, by and large, does rent control work?
26: Obviously not when you're the owner and you get $1,200, and I'm the renter, and I release it to somebody else and make $7,800 on a piece of property I don't own.
1: Well, when we talk about does it work, North Las Vegas, we're talking about being right here at home. There was a referendum on there, and it did not go through. 25% of all the homes in North Las Vegas are owned by a corporation. By definition, it's somebody that is in either an LLC or owns three or more properties. Bigger landlords, 25%. They tried to enforce it, and it never seems to work to the way that they want it to work. Something else always happens. So having a certain amount of affordable housing is good. I'm sure you've seen that many BLM land has been recently sold, significant amounts of acreage, $70 million that's going out there. So it's a complicated subject. You know, what do you do? But rent control, it sounds good, but it never seems to quite work.
0: JD, I'm glad you called. Go ahead.
26: It seems like rent control is wide open for fraud.
1: Yes. Well, you know, in Oregon, it's completely, there's a lot of people, they say rent control, but there's landlords that make a lot of money. There's a lot of loopholes in it. It's pretty complicated, the rule book for there. It does not mean that you can't still charge a large price, but it means you can't kick people out. And by the way, kicking people out in an unethical way doesn't seem right. You know, there's that kind of gray area of what is right. We have a new rule here that started in November that if you can't just take application fees, if you don't approve somebody, you give it off to somebody else, then you said you actually have to refund some of those fees. I think that's a pretty ethical thing. There were so many people, what we called application mills. The Review Journal had an article about a year and a half. These people keep a house vacant, they just keep collecting fees. Think about a house you have at $3,000 a month, $100 a day. Instead of renting it, you charge $200-$300 a day in applications to people who $200 or $300, a lot of money to apply. So, you know, that's a form of something where we're trying to make things a little bit better for those tenants, but complicated subject.
0: JD, you still with us?
1: No. Thanks, JD.
2: Thanks a lot, JD. Done. Appreciate it.
0: By the way, interesting story. We were talking about education and about kids and all of that. You've got a great story about somebody very close to you.
1: Well, you know, our kids were public school kids, but they did pretty well. Went to Fertitta Academy. We got variances. We live in Summerlin South, but my wife is a magician, got us into Palo Verde. We went there for their high school because they had an engineering program. So our oldest son, we were just talking about kids and how they come out. He's actually made it through the background, just finished his fourth year in engineering. He's got another year to go, but he got his background down. He's trying out for Las Vegas Metro. Got his physical at 6:30 a.m. on the 13th. Eagle Scouts, got a CCW and clean background, clean driving record, and he may be a cop. He would change his last degree. He'll add a major in criminology. That way, if you wanted to be a detective. Young guy, you know what? Metro actually pays incredibly well, especially if you do the detective. Some of these guys out 20 years get out, they get $10,000, $12,000 a month in retirement money. Yeah. Significant money.
8: Wow.
1: So, you know, 20 years, maybe we're not going to do 20 years, but a 22-year-old doing 20 years, you got a whole second half of your life in front of you in there. So,
2: and who
1: we'll
2: knows?
1: See what happens.
2: Who knows if Social Security is going to be around in 40 years?
1: Well,
2: as
1: part
2: well.
1: Of it's the AI. You think about AI, all the jobs it's replacing, and ironically, it's replacing the people that have been the most educated, right? We're talking about radiologists right now, the head of the largest, he's an MD. He says, we can replace radiologists right now. In a couple of years, we can replace surgeons. It's like, how about we replace administrators and keep the doctors and nurses working, have more hands on deck for that than administrators? I'm positive they can do it with administrative, with these large language models, put it in, get rid of the administrative part of that. But there's not going to be... Well, just as I say, there's not going to be AI for cops. Have you seen these Chinese cop robots? You would not want to go up against those. They are, the movie Terminator is becoming very relevant now. They have a cop force in China that is, woo.
2: And they have
1: you wouldn't lose a fight with them. It is absolutely amazing, fantastically amazing, and very scary at the same time.
2: And they have these dog-looking robots as well.
1: Well, those are kind of good. They can send them into an area, check for bombs, check for you know, for gas and different things. However, you are going to lose if you go up against those. And have you seen in Boston, Boston Dynamics, Boston Robots? I think the name somewhere there. It's unbelievable. When you see it, you think it's AI, the videos, but they're actually real. They dance better than the best dancers. These robots, incredible how fast they've gone in just a couple of years. And where it goes from here is the sky's the limit.
2: Well, talk about modern technology. I saw in New York they're using drones to kind of, well, they're basically spying on people, but they're using it as a tool to catch pickpocketers. There's a ring of pickpocket people.
1: So we have a force right here in Vegas. I believe they have 131 high-tech. It's down near the downtown center, and they are using it. And listen, is it very helpful? Yes, you can get help to things, get eyes out there. It's that line of where do we cross over to where they're watching you and using it nefariously for the wrong hands. But we're well past that. The people worry about their privacy. If you have a smartphone in your hand, it knows absolutely everything. It knows how much money you have. It knows your credit score. It knows absolutely everything about
2: Speaking
1: you.
2: Of wrong hands, I saw a video the other day, and they were talking about, you know, the advancement of the technology. They're saying that in selfies, AI, if you do a peace sign, just hold your hands up, a peace sign, it can zoom in on your fingerprints.
0: Oh,
2: on
0: God.
2: Your fingerprints. And basically become you with the fingerprint. That is kind of scary.
0: Wow.
1: And we're just at the advent of it. Wait just a little further. They're talking about going exponential, this learning curve of what it will be able to do as it continues to build. Even I enrolled with ChatGPT+, and it starts to learn you, and it has improved. It used to think everything was something else. Now it thinks everything is a text because I text through it. 100% of my text I put in there, its grammar is way better than mine and fixes things right up, but it adapts to you very quickly.
0: Wow. Just finishing off with your son.
1: Yeah.
0: He is training.
1: Not
0: he
1: yet.
0: He is in training.
1: Well, he's been training. He's got a CCW.
0: He's in the gym.
1: He's always in the gym. He's absolutely in the gym. He just got out of school. He went on a 10-day vacation to see his buddy, but they are working out daily. You know, he's got the physical. He's got to do 10 full pull-ups. And I don't know if you've been on a pull-up bar. I've been doing them at the gym lately. 10 real chin-ups all the way to the chin.
2: That's tough.
1: Takes effort. That's the minimum standard. So he can already exceed that now. But, yes, he's running, and hopefully he'll do well on that portion. He made it through the tough part, which was the background, right?
2: Yeah.
0: Richard Huizel alongside three guys just kind of hanging out on a Thursday afternoon.
1: There we go.
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8: Hi, my name is Amanda Sandoval, and this is my 5-year-old daughter, Mariana.
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10: Since 2004, far-left Democrat Congressman Stephen Hortsford has been in office, and with every vote he makes, Nevada families fall further behind. I'm Cody K. Whipple, fourth-generation Nevadan, rancher, and businessman. I'm the Republican running to send Stephen Hortsford into retirement. Hortsford is part of the Extreme Progressive Caucus. He backed Joe Biden's reckless spending that drove up inflation, gas prices, utility bills, and housing costs. He voted to weaken our border while fentanyl, cartel crime, and dangerous criminals pour across the border. While Nevada families struggle with rising costs and growing public safety concerns, Hortsford was making headlines for embarrassing personal scandals instead of delivering results. Let's boot the career politician like Hortsford. I have a common sense plan to secure the border, support law enforcement, lower your energy costs, protect Social Security and Medicare for seniors, expand health care access, and always put Nevada and Nevadans first. My wife and I raised 3 daughters here in Nevada, and I'm running for their future and yours. I'm Cody K. Whipple, and I approve this message.
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0: It is Live and Local. Good to have you with us. Richard Husel alongside gentleman Jim Dallas. I'm Kevin Wall. And you've got a story of an NFL player that's in a little bit of legal problem.
2: Yeah, he apparently Nolan Smith plays for the Philadelphia Eagles. He was clocked going 135 miles per hour in Georgia in a 70 mile per hour zone. Apparently he didn't get the memo on Henry Ruggs' fate.
0: Oh my God. Don't get me started on that. Stay with us. More to do as we continue. It's three dudes just kind of chilling on a Thursday afternoon on AM 670 KMZQ, where news is next.

0: Hey, Kevin Wall here. Dr. Jeff Gunter is stepping up to reclaim the D.C. swamp from radical Democrats and rhino insiders by declaring his candidacy for Congress in Nevada's 3rd Congressional District. Gunter is a Nevada resident, a longtime Trump ally, 110% MAGA, a U.S. ambassador for President Trump, a doctor, a renowned surgeon, and a former Republican U.S. Senate candidate. He will help make Nevada great again and give President Trump the backup he needs in D.C. 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
2: News this hour from Town Hall. I'm Keith Peters in Washington. U.S. Customs and Border Protection says an Air France flight bound for Detroit was diverted to Montreal after a passenger from the Congo boarded in error.
3: A CBP spokesperson says the passenger should not have boarded the plane on Wednesday in Paris due to U.S. entry restrictions tied to the Ebola outbreak. Air France says the passenger was denied entry into the U.S. because of new regulations requiring travelers from certain countries, including the Congo, to enter only through Washington. As of Thursday, the Department of Homeland Security also says all U.S.-bound American citizens and permanent residents who have been in Congo, Uganda, or South Sudan in the previous 21 days must only enter through Washington for enhanced screening. I'm Marcela Sanchez.
2: Secretary of State Marco Rubio says the U.S. wants to resolve the Cuba dispute peacefully, but doubts the odds of reaching a resolution with Havana's current government.
4: The president's preference is always a negotiated agreement that's peaceful. That's always our preference. That remains our preference with Cuba. I'm just being honest with you. You know, the likelihood of that happening, given who we're dealing with right now, is not high.
2: The Castro indictment has led many to believe that the administration is following the same playbook it did when it ousted Venezuelan leader Nicolas Maduro. Senate Republicans appear increasingly unlikely to meet their self-imposed deadline for passing a roughly $70 billion immigration enforcement bill this week, as questions about security funding for the White House and the Trump administration's $1.8 billion settlement fund effectively derail progress. On Wall Street, the Dow by 276 points, the NASDAQ rose 22, the S&P advanced 12. More at townhall.com.
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7: 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I'm Jim Dallas. Las Vegas is gearing up for the unofficial beginning of summer travel with hotel room rates that top $1,000 a night. A Las Vegas Review-Journal survey of room rates at Hotels.com found the most expensive room at Nobu at Caesars Palace, more than $1,600 a night, $1,687 for a three-night stay, Friday, Saturday, and Sunday. The average price for a three-night stay, based on the survey of 143 properties in Southern Nevada, was $238 a night. Room rates in the downtown Las Vegas area were the least expensive, averaging about $114 a night for a three-night stay. The Las Vegas Convention and Visitors Authority has also launched a summer advertising campaign, Pack for Vegas, a series of 15-second commercials that remind many of what happens here stays here. Ads have been running for more than 20 years. Travel officials say traffic congestion will be at its peak Monday afternoon when travelers are heading back to Southern California on southbound 15. The Regional Transportation Commission expects the biggest travel delays between 10 and 2 on Monday.
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7: Watch for the work on the median. That's southbound Border Highway from Flamingo to Interstate 11 North. The left lane is closed in that area. And remember those speed restrictions on Interstate 11 northbound. That's right, it's only 55 miles per hour between Tropicana and Boulder Highway.
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11: 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Look, nobody stands up. 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They're crazy.
12: That's the thing about crazy people. They don't know they're crazy. That's what makes them crazy.
13: Number

0: Ladies and gentlemen, Kevin Wall.
1: It's just three dudes hanging out on a Thursday afternoon. Good to have you with us. Final hour, live and local. Richard Usel alongside gentleman Jim Dallas. I'm Kevin Wall.

0: signal to the other people. Do I think they're going to go in and fly in and Black Ops and pull him out like Maduro? I do not. I think it's to signal to the people, to the other people, to rise up a little bit, and change is coming, whether you like it or not. In there, he's 90 years old. They're not bringing him to trial. That's my two cents. Do I think we are going to make change? Yes. I follow a site called Atlas News. It's really in depth, and it's talking about the triangle between Venezuela, the oil that they've been giving to Cuba to keep it going around, right? And then the Iran and all this change. There is a lot of pressure on the people right now with the oil and such, the energy, the lack thereof there. And I think you're going to see some changes coming. Then we also got Secretary of State, right? Rubio, Cuban. The Miami people, I think change is coming to Cuba very soon.
1: Well, Raul Castro and others were charged for their alleged involvement in shooting down two U.S. civilian aircraft back in February of 1996. That's what the whole thing is all about. And what I think is happening here is Trump's only got 2.5 more years, despite, you know, people saying, well, he's going to run again. You know, you hear that on the left, but he has a limited amount of time. And look what he's done. I mean, he's trying to do what he needs to do with Iran. They don't have nukes now. And that's probably going to be that way for a while. And he took care of Maduro. And he basically said on Cuba, he says, hey, the place is falling apart. So I agree with you, Richard. I think he wants the people of Cuba to take their country back again and make Cuba great again.
2: So what happens to Raul Castro? He's 90 years old. Does he ever see a courtroom? I mean, a lot of federal cases, it takes you a year and a half, 2 years, just to get a court date.
0: I think there's going to be negotiating behind the scenes that say, step aside, allow new blood, new regime to come in, and we will not extradite you and let you live out your years. What we know about people that get exiled, right? They get rising up, and they give them a free reign to go to another country. I think that's what you're going to see. They're going to say, it's time for you to go. Would you like to finish your term here up here in New York in the Southern District, or would you like to finish it in Cuba? Step aside, make way. I believe that's what will happen.
1: I'm not an expert in Cuban politics, but I think El Presidente is the second most powerful individual on that island nation. I think it's the head of the Communist Party that is actually the head, if I'm not mistaken. I thought I read that someplace.
2: The question is, and this goes to the issue of nation building, do we really want to pinpoint Venezuela, Cuba, and who comes after Cuba?
0: And when you mentioned 2.5 years, that's only if the elections go in the favor with red, because
1: that's true.
0: There will be drawn up impeachment papers and things ready to go at a moment's notice. If they don't, they'll try to get him out as fast as possible. So I think he's going to try to shore up the things he knows for sure. We still have a war. We talk about, are we back in war? The strait is not opened up. Prices are still high. Nothing's flowing. We have a tentative ceasefire. If things don't go our way, he does not have 2.5 years. He might only have 6 more months. I think he's going to, Cuba is something that he would like to get taken care of.
2: Want to ask, as long as we're talking politics, the president of the United States, 37-0 the other night. This is incredible what has happened this week with endorsed candidates from Donald J. Trump.
0: Boy, he still has tails, doesn't he? I mean, his influence is there. And some of the people that they ran, you know, we talk about primary. That's when you put pressure on somebody. We're pre-primary season. But, yes, the people that have won, he's done incredibly well. Basically, it's getting in line. He still has lots of sway.
1: This is the biggest movement I've ever seen in my lifetime. And I am in my, 7th decade on this earth. So, yeah, I mean, have you guys ever seen anybody with such coattails as Donald Trump? Ronald Reagan was good, and I'm sure before my time, FDR had coattails as well. But I've never seen anything like this.
2: So why is it that we hear from the left-wing media that it's not going to work? That he's going to lose, he's still going to lose big in a general election.

0: Danny Tarkanian has won a lot of races relative to primaries, but he could never nail down the general election.
1: The Buffalo Bills. He's the Buffalo Bills of Nevada politics.
2: And he had to go there.
0: And is that what we're looking at here? I mean, is this a deal where he's going to do really great and he's got a lot of his endorsed candidates are moving forward, but it's not going to work for the general election? You buy that?
2: Not really. I think he does have a lot of influence. The last time I checked, it was about a 95% support of Donald Trump with MAGA. 95%.
0: That's preaching to the choir.
2: Exactly, yeah. And they just need to show up and maybe take a lesson from the Democrats and do a little ballot harvesting.
1: Well, did you see that Trump endorsed Spencer Pratt yesterday? Now they're saying, oh, he's MAGA. They're trying to paint him. He's like, no, you know, I was an independent. I'll take his support. I'm just trying to be a good citizen and enforce it and make my area great again. And I'm good with that. I'm very, very good with that. You don't have to be MAGA. It's okay to be pro LA, pro America, pro Nevada, and do things that are good for everybody. I just, how we demonize it and turn it around. But, you know, we know the media, that is what they do. They shape the narrative. They use the same words. They repeat the same things, the same taglines. You'll see sometimes on Hannity and other shows, they use that talking point. And they use the same exact
2: same language one
1: everywhere. Tell me there's not a talking point, right? They're trying to shape that. So we know many times from the polls
2: that they're not quite there. There's an email blast that goes out every day.
1: Yeah, this Every is it. Day. We're going to shape it for our shape it for our. The media is very powerful.
2: That's what the Democrat Party does: is they send it out to their people. You know, go do your thing on the View or left wing podcasts, and try to multiply the negativity.
1: The left is better at getting their message out, the narrative, the shaping of the words, and I don't know why the right can't hire somebody better to actually get out there and talk about the positivity, the things that are good consistently. They've got all the platform. The incumbent always has can do press conference and such, but the left seems to do it better than us.
2: But could you imagine?
0: Is it the message or is it the messenger that is at fault here? I mean, the Democrats are great at framing things.
1: Very good.
0: I mean, it's almost horrible that they use this power to, essentially. They just don't carve out the message the same way that the Democrats do.
1: Well, I follow the LA
0: Democrats
1: politics
0: are great at it.
1: As a good example, because it follows over to national politics, I think there's some fear-mongering. They're fearing people saying, hey, if you're this certain demographic here and you get Spencer Pratt, he's going to deport you or do whatever. He's going to be more friendly to ICE and these different things. And scaring it versus talking about, you've said it, Jim, multiple times, instead of talking about what's good on the right, they talk about what they don't like about, pardon me, you know what I mean?
2: Yes.
1: With the left. There we go. They don't talk about their message. They talk about what's not good and the things they don't like about a certain a person, right? And that's what they do. So in other words, they're not really talking pro-message. It's more a negativity. If you look at the news, it is a huge amount of negativity.
2: And you have Governor Newsom in California that is saying, why should I celebrate 250 years of American greatness? You know, things are going horrible now. That's all they have to say is everything is bad. Just remember, everything is bad when you go, because the party in power in a midterm usually loses seats. Now, I don't know about the gerrymandering which has been going on. I think the Republicans are actually maybe going to pick up as many as maybe 9 or 10 seats, which in doing so, you're really gaining 20 seats because you're check one over here and minus one over here. So it could be a blowout, and that would go completely against the norms.
0: Wow. More to come as we continue. Three dudes just hanging out on a Thursday afternoon as we continue on AM 670 KMZQ.
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5: Since 2004, far-left Democrat Congressman Stephen Hortsford has been in office, and with every vote he makes, Nevada families fall further behind. I'm Cody K. Whipple, fourth-generation Nevadan, rancher, and businessman. I'm the Republican running to send Stephen Hortsford into retirement. Hortsford is part of the extreme progressive caucus. He backed Joe Biden's reckless spending that drove up inflation, gas prices, utility bills, and housing costs. He voted to weaken our border while fentanyl, cartel crime, and dangerous criminals pour across the border. While Nevada families struggle with rising costs and growing public safety concerns, Hortsford was making headlines for embarrassing personal scandals instead of delivering results. Let's boot the career politician like Hortsford. I have a common sense plan to secure the border, support law enforcement, lower your energy costs, protect Social Security and Medicare for seniors, expand health care access, and always put Nevada and Nevadans first. My wife and I raised three daughters here in Nevada, and I'm running for their future and yours. I'm Cody K. Whipple, and I approve this message.
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0: It's three dudes just kind of hanging out on a Thursday afternoon. We all survived a weekend of EDC.
1: Yes.
0: And in fact, your son went.
1: My son went. As a matter of fact, he just called me on the radio. So, yes, Electric Daisy Carnival, it's 30 years. Many of our listeners either have no idea what it is or would not go to it. It's electronic music. It's pretty wild. The lighting's
0: incredible. It's dancing. It's
1: fun. Go online. It's dancing. It starts in the evening time at dusk and goes until dawn. Well, it's always been so a 30-year anniversary. It's got an economic impact to Vegas in the range of around $400 million. Pretty serious income. We talked on the show last week before it came on. They've got these wild VIP packages. The biggest one was $575,000.
11: Wow. You
1: get a fancy booth and do all that. You know, $2,000-$3,000 bottles of champagne and sparkling wine you can buy at Costco for, $112 or something. Just insane money. But huge announcement. So 30 years. I don't know if you remember, we actually talked about it. It actually was in L.A., and it got so big they expected around 200,000 people, and 350,000 people showed up. And L.A. said, never again. That was in 2012. Well, they found their way out to the L.A. to the Las Vegas Speedway. It's been this perfect location. They were doing it in June, and it was so hot. People were dying of exhaustion. So they've moved it to May, a little bit cooler temperatures and such. But the big announcement is they're going to do two back-to-back weekends. It's going to be called from dusk till dawn. So the first weekend will be dusk, emphasizing the time. And then the next one will be a little bit different theme. So they're going to change up the artists, the stages and such. But it was just announced, and it's kind of big. And I always talk about the sports. You know, I don't really care about the NBA, but I do care about it coming to our Vegas, being another crown jewel, the income, the jobs it's going to provide. Oh, EDC is the same thing. Yes, there's a lot of traffic out there, but $300-$400 million, and they said this was the best one that they've ever thrown in their 30-year anniversary. So it's going to be here next year in May.
2: Well, and there you go. I mean, Las Vegas is marketing itself as the sports and entertainment capital of the world. And remember, out there at the Speedway, they only came once a year. NASCAR did.
1: NASCAR's twice a year now.
2: It went so successful. Yeah, now they're there twice a year.
1: Yep.
2: So it only makes sense. And, it's going to cause a little bit of congestion for the people in North Las Vegas. But like you say, $400 million times two.
1: Speaking of motorsports, you just saw it, and some people don't like it, and I can understand why. If you worked on the Strip, it's kind of a pain. But the F1 just confirmed. They only initially had a three-year deal.
2: Remember when
1: they bought that paddock area off of Harman, $550 million investment that first year. Now it's a permanent. They've got the K1. They call it the different karting. They just announced Clark County till 2037. That brings in over $1 billion each time. And
11: wow.
1: You know, that's a nice backbone, a little bit of extra money for the economy, $1 billion here and there. And yes, Vegas just continues to turn into this major sporting city, and, you know, and continuing with the entertainment. We know. And
2: so by then, the NBA arena, whether it's on the property that we're sitting on right now.
1: Literally, where we are sitting.
2: Literally, yeah. And they will be in town. We already have the A's coming in 28. We've had the Raiders since 2020. The Golden Knights, the best of all. They've been around since 2017.
1: Then Final you Four have, is coming in 2027.
2: Which, what'd you say?
1: Final Four.
2: The Final Four.
1: March, will be at Allegiant Stadium. I mean, filling that up. And by the way, that's pretty big. They come in for that whole weekend, about 5 days of people being here. Super Bowl in 29. What's the other one? The College Championship is coming up this year. So in 2027, the first weekend in February, that will be played at Allegiant Stadium. Very good things
2: for you guys believe it's only been 10 years ago that we didn't have any of that. None of it.
1: Well, remember, it was all about the betting, right? As if the proximity to the actual casinos was it. Now everybody's got a casino in your hand, if you will, right? You could bet anywhere you like online. So that isn't the factor anymore. And all of a sudden, we were just booming.
2: But I think the worst byproduct of all this, at least for me personally, is now they're charging for parking.
0: At the Westgate,
2: which I have not been back to. I've been I drive by there every now and then, but I just can't go in there.
1: Off Strip that they're charging. I can see the Strip. You know, when we went, we've got tickets to go to the nights. The one night we parked was $45. The next night it was $60 to park. We actually parked.
0: How did that happen?
1: We parked at Italy Service and took in an Uber and walked in, saved about 35,
2: yeah,
1: 40 bucks.
2: That's the way to do it.
1: It was about the same amount of time. They actually drop you off better, but you know, they get a lot of money for the parking. But I can't believe that Westgate is able to actually get money from there. But obviously, they do their numbers and they think it works.
2: Right.
1: And then when they tell you they're going to comp you, they make it like it's this big thing, like they're giving away free prime rib or something. It's like, we've got free parking. Like, free parking. It was free forever.
2: It was free
1: you
2: forever.
1: You want to drop off money? You want to charge me to park off strip? Give me
2: but
1: a break.
2: I got to tell you, I don't know. I haven't been looking at their financials, but as I drive by there, I look at the parking lot that I used to park in every week for 20-some years, and there's hardly any cars in there. So
1: they have a casino and we don't, so maybe they know something we don't, but yeah, it's kind of irking to want to actually pay that.
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13: The Las Vegas Aviators came up a run short last night, losing to the Albuquerque Isotopes 6-5 in Summerlin. Their major league affiliate, the Athletics, outlasted the Angels 6-5 in 10 innings in Anaheim. The Vegas Golden Knights went into Colorado last night as the underdog and showed the Avalanche they didn't make it this far in the Stanley Cup playoffs, only to roll over to the President's Trophy winners. VGK built a 3-0 lead in the final period and held on for the 4-2 win to take Game 1 of the Western Conference Finals. Dylan Cogman, who spent most of his time with the Henderson Silver Knights this season, scored his first NHL goal in more than 4 years. Game 2 is tomorrow night in Denver. For the third time in 4 years, the Las Vegas Aces will raise a banner into the rafters at Michelob Ultra Arena. Then they'll play just their second home game of the season on Saturday when they host the LA Sparks.
10: The Vegas Sports Report is brought to you by
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2: Got a couple of crashes on Interstate 15, both directions. Northbound 15 at the 11 downtown. Also southbound 15, that's at Flamingo, right before the split there. Got a stalled vehicle, that's 15 north at Spring Mountain. And you'll tap the brakes westbound Charleston. That's at Decatur. Now you're up to date with on-time traffic.
0: Hey, Kevin Wall here. Dr. Jeff Gunter is stepping up to reclaim the D.C. swamp from radical Democrats and Rhino insiders by declaring his candidacy for Congress in Nevada's 3rd Congressional District. Gunter is a Nevada resident, a longtime Trump ally, 110% MAGA, a U.S. ambassador for President Trump, a doctor, a renowned surgeon, and a former Republican U.S. Senate candidate. 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

0: One of the things I love about the Trump administration is the transparency, the fact that the president is always speaking either from the Oval Office or from the Resolute Desk. And now Marco Rubio, he was talking to the media today before he left for Sweden. Listen to this. This is about the Raul Castro indictment. This is heavy, heavy stuff. Listen to this.
1: The United States and the president in particular is very disappointed at NATO right now and what it has meant. Understand that I've been a strong supporter of NATO my entire career. I've defended it. I believe it's important. I believe it's important. But the number one thing I used to tell people was the reason why NATO is good for America, because that's the question. Anytime you join anything, you have number one answer has to be, why is this good for America? The reason why NATO is good for America, I know why NATO is good for Europe, but why is NATO good for America? Because it gives us bases in the region that allow us to project power during a contingency in the Middle East or somewhere else. So when that is the key rationale for why you're in NATO, and then you have countries like Spain denying us the use of these bases, well, then why are you in NATO? That's a very fair question. Now, in fairness, other countries in NATO have been very helpful. But we need to discuss that. That needs to be addressed. And that's what I hope to address and to set the table for the leaders' meeting, which will be happening in Turkey, I think next month, if I'm not mistaken, in July.
2: Does the administration still believe that your NATO allies are cowards?
1: That what?
2: Does the administration still believe that your NATO allies are
1: cowards?
2: Well,
1: the president's been very disappointed. Understand that there are many countries in NATO that agree with us that Iran can't have a nuclear weapon, that Iran is a threat to the world. So the president said, fine, I'm going to do something about it. He's not asking them to commit troops. He's not asking them to send their fighter jets in. But they refuse to do anything. I think the president looks at that and says, hold on a second. If all these countries around the world agree with us that Iran can't have a nuclear weapon, that this regime is a threat to world peace and security, that already have missiles that can reach Europe. They don't have missiles that can reach America yet, but they have missiles that can reach Europe. We're actually step forward and do something about it, and everyone goes into hiding. Yeah, I think we're very upset about that. The president has made that very clear.
3: What can the U.S. do for India? India has been deeply affected by the energy supply, the shutting of the Strait of Hormuz. Can the U.S. provide more energy itself, or what else can the U.S. do with that
1: relationship? Well, we want to sell them as much energy as they'll buy, and obviously you've seen, I think we're at historic levels of U.S. production and U.S. export. We want to be able to do more. We were already in talks with them to do more. We want to be a bigger part of their portfolio. We also think there's opportunities with Venezuelan oil. In fact, it's my understanding that the interim president of Venezuela will be traveling to India next week as well. So there's opportunities. There's a lot to work on with India. They're a great ally, a great partner. We do a lot of good work with them. And so it is an important trip. I'm glad we're able to do it because I think there'll be a lot for us to talk about. And we'll also meet with the Quad there, which is important. Something, I think my first meeting as Secretary of State was with the Quad. So I believe, like, I got sworn in, I did the thing in the lobby, and then I went right upstairs, and that was my first meeting. And I'm glad we're able to do it now in India, and we're going to do one later in the year as well.
2: Can I come back to Iran finally, just the latest on the negotiations? The Iranian state media suggesting that the U.S. proposal has closed some of the gaps or is potentially closing gaps.
1: I don't want to get ahead of it. I think we've made some progress, but obviously we're dealing with a system that itself is a little fractured. So the Iranian system, and so, but that said, there'll be a couple visits. I understand, the Pakistanis will be traveling to Tehran today, so hopefully that'll advance this further. The president's preference is to do a good deal. That's his preference. It's always been his preference. If we can get a good deal done, that would be great. I'm not here to tell you that it's going to happen for sure, but I'm here to tell you that we're going to do everything we can to see if we can get one. But if we can't get a good deal, the president's been clear. He has other options. I'm not going to elaborate on what those are, but everybody knows what those are. But his preference is always a deal. His preference is always an agreement. His preference is always diplomacy. So let's see if we can get there. There's some good signs, but we understand, I don't want to be overly optimistic as well. So let's see what happens over the next few days.
2: And how do you intend to get Raul Castro to the United States?
1: Well, that was a grand jury in South Florida returned an indictment on Raul Castro. Nothing to do with us. It's a grand jury. The evidence is clear. He admits to it. Raul Castro openly admits and brags about he shot down civilian, gave the order to shoot down civilian airplanes.
2: And how would you get him here?
1: Well, I'm not going to talk about how we're going to get him here. If we were trying to get him here, why would I say to the media what our plans are about that? I know you have to ask, but why would I answer that? The bottom line, there's a lot. He's at that point, he becomes a fugitive of American justice. And, well, you know, if there's an announcement, I'm probably, we'll tell you afterwards, not before. Okay, a couple more and I got to get on. Let's
4: still
1: go.
4: Have conversations with Raul Castro's grandson or
1: some of we remain in. Here's the problem we have. We'll engage with the Cubans we have. Our ambassadors met with them recently. The CIA director was down there a few weeks ago. There's some State Department communications that occur. I just don't see a lot of, at the end of the day, they got to make a decision. Their system doesn't work, right? Their economic system does not work. It's broken. And you can't fix it with the current political system that's in place. They just don't comprehend how to do it. And it's a failed state. Like, their economy and the model they're trying to follow in Cuba doesn't resemble what anyone is doing anywhere in the world. I mean, there are other ways to do it that can provide the people of Cuba prosperity and opportunity. And it's what I said in the video to them the other day. You look at Cuba, in the Bahamas, in Jamaica, in the Dominican Republic, here in Florida. Cuba's surrounded by places where people have the right to do things like own a business, work for themselves, and be able to vote and for the leaders that govern them and or replace them. So if that's possible all around Cuba, why isn't it possible? Why is that not possible inside of Cuba? And right now, there just doesn't seem to be people over there in charge of the regime who are in any way open to any of those changes. And the things they talk about economically are cosmetic in nature. They're not real, because that's what they've gotten used to all these years, is just buying time and waiting us out. They're not going to be able to wait us out or buy time. We're very serious. We're very focused. As I told you a moment ago, in the context of Iran, the president's preference is always a negotiated agreement that's peaceful. That's always our preference. That remains our preference with Cuba. I'm just being honest with you. You know, the likelihood of that happening, given who we're dealing with right now, is not high. But if they have a change of heart, you know, we're here. And in the meantime, we'll keep doing what we need to do.
2: It sounds a lot like nation building. And the administration doesn't believe in using force to nation building.
1: No, it's not nation building. It's not nation building. It's, we are addressing something that's directly related to the national security of the United States. We are involved in places all over the world. You're asking me about Ebola. Important. But Ebola's in Africa. Cuba's 90 miles from our shores. So if you have a systemic meltdown in that country, which is where they're headed, their power plants, by the way, the reason why their power plants break down, they've been having blackouts for years. They had major blackouts last year, and they were still getting free Venezuelan oil. They haven't spent a penny in fixing their energy production, their electrical grid. They don't spend any money on that stuff. They pocket.
0: There you go. Marco Rubio, a rising superstar in the Trump administration. Stick around. 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
5: 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Clay Travis and Buck Sexton at 9. Kevin Wall at noon. Wayne Allen Root, afternoons at 3. 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
0: I had a chance to visit earlier with Michael Schaus from schauscreative.com, and I asked him what he thought of the Golden Knights 4-2 win last night. Okay.
16: We'll have to go back to that later.
0: Okay. We can do that. I know that... Marco Rubio has been very, very important in the Trump administration. Do we have a little more of?
16: We do, but I think I've got the sound that we wanted. Maybe not. No, didn't get around to that. So yes, we do have more of Marco Rubio. Let's continue.
17: $38 a night.
16: Convention and visit. Got a little glitch in my system here, Kevin.
0: Nope. I understand totally.
16: There we go.
1: But it's 90 miles from our shores. So we'll be impacted by the migratory crisis, by any violence and instability that happens there. It directly implicates the United States' national interest. So the future of Cuba belongs to the people of Cuba in terms of how they're governed, what the system looks like, and so forth. But the national security threat, that's 100% something we're going to focus on, because that's about America. All right, last one, guys.
3: Do you see the likelihood of the use of U.S. force to achieve a change in the Cuban political system as growing?
1: Our preference in Cuba and anywhere in the world is a negotiated diplomatic settlement, okay? And that's what I would say to you. The president always has the option to do whatever it takes to support and protect the national interest and national security of the United States. He has the option to do that if there's a threat to the national security of the United States. And he has shown his willingness to do that when he identifies such a threat. That said, our preference is always a diplomatic solution, always. and you know, a negotiated agreement. That's always our preference. But to answer your question, if there's a threat to the national security of the United States, the president not just has the right, he has the obligation to address that national security threat. All right, let's go. You guys ready? Oh,
0: there you go. Goodbye. I just love Marco Rubio. And, you know, when you talk about J.D. Vance versus Marco Rubio, what a great bullpen.
16: You know, I don't know who I want to vote for because I like them both so much. And you got to figure in 2028, who knows what's going to happen between now and then. I mean, that, 2 years, a lot can happen. But one of those guys, you got to figure, would be a vice presidential candidate. But I don't think J.D. Vance wants to be vice president again. What do you think?
0: I don't think he would either. But I will say this. I think he would be a great president and a great vice president. It might be that they switch roles. That J.D. Vance becomes Secretary of State. He's got a lot of experience right now. Because he's dealt with the heads of state and all of that.
16: Right.
0: He's positioned perfectly.
16: He is. And the way I look at it here, and I'm sure the way Trump is looking at it, Trump knows that he's termed out. He's got 2.5 years, is going to try to accomplish as much as he can. But the MAGA movement, this is the biggest movement we have seen. And I know I've said it before, but I'll say it again for those who missed it. This is, and if you disagree, then let us know. This has got to be the biggest movement, political movement, that we've ever seen in our lifetime.
0: No, I agree.
16: Ronald Reagan was great. He won 49 states, and I forget how many he won in 1980, but it was a blowout then as well. But we've never seen anything like this. And the coattails, you mentioned, what is it, the people that Donald Trump in the primaries, at least the primaries that have happened up until now, he's been like 37 for 37. Vote for this guy. Don't for that. Don't vote for this guy. Vote for this guy over here. And 37 out of 37 times he has succeeded. So we're never going to see anything like this ever again.
0: We're going to take a quick break. 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
0: Hey, Kevin Wall here. 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
0: The President of the United States speaking to a gaggle at the White House and talking about a myriad of different subjects. But a lot of them very, very important.
22: He's talking about foundations as far as making a deal go.
23: Is that, I don't know. I can't tell you. Right now we're negotiating, and we'll see. But either we're going to get it one way or the other. They're not going to have a nuclear weapon. You know, when people hear it, because oftentimes they won't put up the second part of the sentence having to do with, I'll say, this is more important than anything that we have to talk about. And usually they'll cut it off, the fake news. I said, because this is the nuclearization of a country that some people would say is somewhat crazy, and we cannot let Iran have a nuclear weapon. That's all it is. We can't let it. You will have a nuclear war in the Middle East, and that war will come here. That war will go to Europe. We cannot let that happen, and it won't happen. It's not going to happen. That's more important than anything else. We can't. I can think of nothing that's more important than the fact that we cannot let Iran have a nuclear weapon, and we won't. Yeah, Jeff?
24: Following up on that, sir, Iran is negotiating with Oman to set up a formalization of charging tolls in the Strait of Hormuz. Is that acceptable to you?
23: Well, we're looking at it. We hear about it. They've negotiated. They've had a relationship with them before, and we'll see. We have total control of the Strait of Hormuz, as you know, with our blockade. The blockade's been 100% effective. Nobody's been able to get through. It's like a steel wall. It's our Navy. We have the greatest military anywhere in the world. We wiped out their Navy. We not wiped out their air. I think they're down to about, I would say we knocked out 85% of their missile capacity. It's very hard for them now to build missiles, to build drones. We have great drone technology, anti-drone technology now that, frankly, we didn't have even 2 months ago. We have unbelievable drone technology, both for making them and also for knocking them down. But look, we're going to either make sure they don't have a nuclear weapon, or we're going to have to do something very drastic. And the people of the country, I believe when...
0: That's the President of the United States earlier today at the White House. And I will simply tell you, these are amazing times we are living through. Trust me on this one. Golden Knights, what's going on there?
16: Well, you got to figure, the Golden Knights, after winning that first game of their best of seven series against the Avalanche, and so many people believe that the Avalanche going into this series was the team to beat for the Stanley Cup. But if you look at the odds makers, and of course, obviously, the odds are changing all the time. If you go to the futures, the Stanley Cup futures, There are several areas that you can look. ESPN says the Golden Knights are a plus 600, BetMGM plus 575. And what that means is the Golden Knights have roughly about a 23% win probability for the Stanley Cup again in only their ninth season. They already have one Stanley Cup championship. They've already had two appearances in the finals with that one victory. So we'll see if they can make it 3 out of 9 this year.
0: We will see what we shall see. That's going to just about do it. We'll tee it up at 12 noon tomorrow. Until we join you then, I'm Kevin Wall. Make the most of the rest of your day right here on AM 670 KMZQ, where Wayne Allen Root, raw and unfiltered, is coming up next.

0: Donald Trump is forced to govern by executive order because Congress is too weak or unwilling to act. That's why conservative veteran David Filippo is running for Congress to help turn Trump's agenda into lasting law.
1: We need to get people in Congress that are ready to do the hard work and make the laws. You know, right now, the congressmen in there, there's a lot that resist anything that Donald Trump is trying to do. Donald Trump needs a Congress that is more friendly to him so that he doesn't have to fight so hard.
0: Filippo will join the patriots already in Congress and the new wave coming in the midterms to back Trump and pass the laws America needs.
1: So let's look at the executive orders that Trump has signed and let's make laws out of those so that they're standing and they don't just get overridden by the next administration.
0: Lieutenant Colonel David Filippo, a conservative, a proven leader, and the fighter Trump needs to finish the job.
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4: News this hour from Town Hall. I'm Keith Peters in Washington. Secretary of State Marco Rubio says Iran cannot be allowed to profit off its chokehold on the Strait of Hormuz.
5: No one in the world is in favor of a tolling system. It can't happen. It would be unacceptable. It would make a diplomatic deal unfeasible if they were to continue to pursue that. So it's a threat to the world if they were to try to do that. And it's completely illegal, by the way.
4: Rubio says there are some good signs, however, of progress in talks with Iran.
5: If we can get a good deal done, that would be great. I'm not here to tell you that it's going to happen for sure, but I'm here to tell you that we're going to do everything we can to see if we can get one. But if we can't get a good deal, the president's been clear, he has other options. I'm not going to elaborate on what those are, but everybody knows what those are.
4: There's a stay of execution in Tennessee after an aborted execution.
6: Tennessee's governor has granted a one-year stay of execution for Tony Carruthers after his lethal injection was halted when officials struggled to find a vein for more than an hour. Maria Deliberato, an attorney for Carruthers, says she saw him wincing and groaning and called it horrible to watch. The Tennessee Department of Corrections says medical personnel had quickly established a primary IV line, but were unable to find a suitable vein for a backup line, as required by the state's execution protocol. Carruthers was sentenced to death after he was found guilty in the 1994 kidnappings and murders. I'm Lisa Dwyer.
4: Democratic National Committee Chair Ken Martin has released a critical study of the party's performance in the 2024 campaign. His decision on Thursday followed intense internal pressure from frustrated Democratic operatives who had publicly demanded the release of the post-election autopsy. On Wall Street, the Dow by 276 points, the Nasdaq rose 22, the S&P advanced 12, oil near $98 a barrel. More at Town Hall.
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13: 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I'm Jim Dallas. Las Vegas is gearing up for the unofficial beginning of summer travel with hotel room rates that top $1,000 a night. A Las Vegas Review-Journal survey of room rates at hotels.com found the most expensive room at Nobu at Caesar's Palace, more than $1,600 a night, $1,687 for a three-night stay, Friday, Saturday, and Sunday. The average price for a three-night stay, based on the survey of 143 properties in Southern Nevada, was $238 a night, Room rates in the downtown Las Vegas area were the least expensive, averaging about $114 a night for a three-night stay. The Las Vegas Convention and Visitors Authority has also launched a summer advertising campaign, Pack for Vegas, a series of 15-second commercials that remind many of what happens here stays here. Ads have been running for more than 20 years. Travel officials say traffic congestion will be at its peak Monday afternoon when travelers are heading back to Southern California on southbound 15. The Regional Transportation Commission expects the biggest travel delays between 10 and 2 on Monday.
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13: Watch for the work on the median. That's southbound Border Highway from Flamingo to Interstate 11 North. The left lane is closed in that area. And remember those speed restrictions on Interstate 11 Northbound. That's right, it's only 55 miles per hour between Tropicana and Border Highway.
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16: Since 2004, far-left Democrat Congressman Stephen Hortsford has been in office, and with every vote he makes, Nevada families fall further behind. I'm Cody K. Whipple, fourth-generation Nevadan, rancher, and businessman. I'm the Republican running to send Stephen Hortsford into retirement. Hortsford is part of the Extreme Progressive Caucus. He backed Joe Biden's reckless spending that drove up inflation, gas prices, utility bills, and housing costs. He voted to weaken our border while fentanyl, cartel crime, and dangerous criminals pour across the border. While Nevada families struggle with rising costs and growing public safety concerns, Hortsford was making headlines for embarrassing personal scandals instead of delivering results. Let's boot the career politician like Hortsford. I have a common sense plan to secure the border, support law enforcement, lower your energy costs, protect Social Security and Medicare for seniors, expand health care access, and always put Nevada and Nevadans first. My wife and I raised three daughters here in Nevada, and I'm running for their future and yours.
17: I'm Cody K. Whipple, and I approve this message.
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18: This station is not responsible for injuries. This is Wayne Allen Root, direct from the entertainment capital of the world, Las Vegas. What time is it? It's time for war! Here's your host, 100% raw truth, 100% American-made, the warrior, Wayne Allen Root.

week, way down the root's on fire. I got the whole nation talking about the crazy demon in Las Vegas yesterday who gave the invocation before the Clark County Commission. They have priests, they have rabbis, they have ministers, they have, what do you call the person who's a Muslim what? I don't know, whatever the hell they call them. They do them too. But they invited a Satanist from the Satanic Temple to give his speech, and now I find out he wasn't even a Las Vegas resident. He was imported in to give the speech. He flew in. Got a Facebook page with him. He's got horns on his head. The guy's a retard. How else would you describe someone who is satanic and has horns on his

0: And I'll read you. I read it yesterday, but it was before I ever put it out, and I made some changes overnight, so it's a little different than it was yesterday. But I included a photo of this person. I'll be nice and say this person, this demonic person with horns on his head. Can you imagine if I did a show like this?
1: No, I can't.
0: Oh, my God, I got choked to death. Oh, my God. And, you know, when I was a kid, I swear to you, when I was a kid, there was someone who was a real liberal in our classroom, and he was talking about how God isn't real and you're all fools. And at that exact moment, he was sitting on his desk, and the desk slipped out from under him, and he fell and hit his head on the floor and started crying. And I always remembered that. You know, the people who are against God, God sometimes lets you know that you're a jerk, you know what. And the next thing you know, you're on the floor bleeding. And this guy, here's the mistake everybody made. If only I had been there, if only someone had tipped me off and I knew, I would have screamed and led the crowd in screams so no one could hear a word he said. I would never have allowed him to speak the name of Satan at an official public meeting, a disgrace, an offense to every Christian and every Jew in America. What a joke. I would have screamed until he could not speak. Or I would have made sure everyone in the room walked out. Everyone should have walked out, but no one had the balls to do it. You need a Wayne Root in the room to have the balls to do it. Or, you know what I really would have loved to have done, if I had time to think about it, is I would have grabbed him by the arm and said, "You're leaving now, in the name of Jesus Christ." And I would have taken him out myself. Then he would have charged me with assault, the police would have come, and I would dare the police to arrest me, and I dare Las Vegas to indict me, and I love to have a trial, and I would put the entire city on trial. The entire nation would be talking about it. I turn it into a circus, a national media circus. So I wish I was there, and I wish you would have arrested me. Good luck to all of you. I'll sue the city for $100 billion, and I'll own Las Vegas. Forget about the mayor of Las Vegas. I'd own this town. So next time, someone tip me off in advance, and I will personally take this mother trucker and pull him out of the place by his freaking horns. Got it? That's what horns are for. So I could pull you out of the room. And I dare you to arrest me and charge me with assault. I'll put the whole nation on trial. Boy, I'll have 100,000 people in front of the courtroom screaming on my behalf. And then on the other side, there'll be a few people with horns talking about Satan and putting spells on us. Let me tell you, this country's at a boiling point. And if there's ever a civil war, I'm telling you, one side is going to destroy the other. You're going to wish you were never born. One side is all the guns, one side is the guys like me who work out 2 hours a day in the gym, and the other side has a bunch of little dandelions with two horns on their head. Oh my God, are we going to enjoy that one? It's going to be fun. And I've never recommended it, I've never pushed for it, I never urged it, and I've never motivated it, I've never said, let's do it. I don't want a civil war, but if you want one, you're going to get one. And you're going to wish you never hoped for it, because when you get what you wanted, it's going to be the thrashing of your life. This guy should have never been allowed to open his mouth. Let's have that public debate. You say Wayne Root's against free speech? You know what? I'm all for free speech. Unless you're a communist, unless you're a radical Muslim, say I want to kill Jews, and unless you believe in Satan. Those three don't get free speech in the United States of America. And if you want to try me, let's go to court. Let's see who wins this one. I challenge you. I dare you. Tip me off. Let me know you're coming. And let's turn this into a circus the whole nation can weigh in on. So I rewrote my commentary. And I'm not going to read you the whole beginning, because the whole beginning is about how much I love Vegas, and how much I love Summerlin, how much I love living here, before I weigh in on the city, because I don't want to make it seem like I'm dumping on the city I love. I don't want to hurt Las Vegas. So I gave a whole long scenario about how much I love Las Vegas, how much I love Summerlin. So now I'll pick up at this point. Obviously, I love Las Vegas, so nothing I'm about to say is an indictment of my town, Las Vegas. It's an indictment of Democrats in Las Vegas and Democrats across the United States, because I guarantee it's happening all over the USA, in your community, at your government meetings. Democrats have become the enemy within. This is not your father's or grandfather's Democrat Party. Today's Democrat leaders and activists are radical, hateful, violent, mentally ill communist traitors.

0: They're not a political party anymore. They are a combination of domestic terror organization and cult out to destroy our country, capitalism, and religion through any means possible. There can be no compromise with radical, crazy, extreme communist suicide bombers like today's Democrats. They are like an hysterical drowning man. When the lifeguard goes to save him, the hysterical drowning man panics and pulls the lifeguard down with him. They both drown. That's what Democrats are doing to us right now. If we try to compromise with them, they will pull us down and we will drown with them. Look at their cities. They're all third world holes out of a zombie apocalypse movie. That's why millions of Americans are moving to red states. They don't want to drown. There is no compromising with people who hate America, hate capitalism, hate Jews, hate Christians, hate white people, who are open border suicide bombers, and who are possessed by demons and dedicate their lives to Satan. And the proof was on display yesterday morning at the Clark County Commission meeting in Las Vegas. Six of the seven commissioners are Democrats because Clark County is a majority-minority population dominated by illegal aliens, and therefore Democrats dominate the Clark County Commission. Guess who opened this official government meeting with an invocation? Drum roll, please. The Democrat-dominated county commission asked a representative of the Satanic Temple to give the opening prayer. Yes, a Satan worshiper led the prayer to open a public government meeting, but Satan worshipers don't pray because they don't believe in God, so it wasn't even a prayer. This was literally a demonic Satan worshiper with devil's horns on his head. Look at the picture. This person has horns, and the Democrat commissioners all bowed their heads as this demonic witch opened the meeting. All I can say is, oh my God. These people are crazy and are dangerous to us all. And the Satan worshipers are pretty bad, too. So I'm talking about Democrats. Democrats in Las Vegas obviously think this is normal. This is their America, land of demons, illegals, felons, abortions, welfare queens, non-binary genders, and don't forget illegal alien transgenders with AIDS and tuberculosis, and of course, free health care. So of course, we get stuck with the bill. But why would this surprise anyone? President Barack Obama and almost President Hillary Clinton, because she almost won in 2016, and, you know, if Trump hadn't brought out the most white middle-class voters in the history of the world. So Obama and Hillary were literally raised and educated on Rules for Radicals by Saul Alinsky. That was their playbook. That was their Bible. And on page one, it's dedicated to the devil, Lucifer. Just a day ago, a female Democrat candidate for Congress in Texas publicly announced she wants Jews who support Israel and ICE agents arrested and put into prison camps and then castrated. Democrat judges allow murderers and rapists back on the streets without bail hours after being arrested. Democrat politicians give more love, support, money, and benefits to illegal alien criminals than to hero military vets or senior citizens. And don't forget New York City, the financial capital of the world, now run by a radical communist Muslim. Should anything surprise us anymore? So what happened at Vegas's Clark County Commission meeting should not shock anyone, but it should be a wake-up call. First, because if this is what they're willing to do in public, without shame, Democrats aren't even trying to hide it anymore. Can you even imagine what evil they're doing in private? Secondly, it's time to acknowledge we've been invaded. We've been infiltrated. We've been sold out. We've been abandoned. We've been betrayed. We are facing the devil himself and his disciples. Democrats have sold out to Satan. Democrats are possessed by demons. What happened in Vegas yesterday morning doesn't stay in Vegas. It's spreading across this country. President Trump calls them Democrats, and they're certainly ignorant and clueless, but tragically, it's far worse. They have become demoncrats, and what they stand for and bow their heads for is pure evil. And it was on display at the Clark County Commission in Las Vegas yesterday morning. Pure evil. Forget the guy from the Satan guy. Forget they allowed him to speak. The Democrat commissioners bowed their heads like he was giving a prayer, like he's a minister. He's for Satan.
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0: Wayne Allyn Root, Warzone Live. You inspired me. I wanted to go see how many people actually read my column. It's the most read column of the year at the Gateway Pundit. For me, I don't have every column in the entire Gateway Pundit. I don't have access to that. But I have access to how many people read my columns. It's number one for the year. Up till now, you know, I've had about 10 million views in the last 3+ years. 10 million views of my columns, the Gateway Pundit. So that's a tremendous, tremendous number. My columns are number one at all times on their site. But my average column gets somewhere between 15 and 20,000 views. This one is at 65,000 views for today so far. It'll probably work its way to 75, 80,000. That'll be the biggest of the year so far. And it just helped me get over the million number for the year. So now over 1 million views for the year 2026 of my columns at the Gateway Pundit. Also at 600 comments, second only to a column about Jews. I mean, it's so funny because I was telling Petar, my director, certain words, certain buzzwords get everyone's attention. Everybody in the world, oh my God, they want to read it if it's about Jews or the word Israel, Jews, Israel, or the word Obama. Well, I found a third one now, demons. Anything about the devil, Satan, and demons is very well read. So from now on, everything I write is going to be about Satan, Jews, or Obama. Everything I ever write about Obama is number one for the day at the Gateway Pundit. And for my lifetime, I've probably had more views on Obama columns than anything. Definitely. My Obama columns are the most read columns of the top 10 I've ever written. Like all 10 up until today were Obama columns. But this one might have broken the top 10. I don't know. It's somewhere near there. So very cool to find out that 65,000 people have read my column so far today. So far. It's early. All right. So the big news of the day has got to be what's going on in Iran. It's no joke, right? It's a war. It's literally a war. You might want to call it a conflict. You might want to call it a war. But whatever it is, it's far longer than we thought we'd be there. I thought we'd be out in 2 weeks, to be honest. My gut is always right. God, I'm batting as close to 1,000 as anyone in the history of the media for 11 years with my own radio and TV shows. I mean, I just hit it again and again and again and again. Bullseye, bullseye. Hey, I was wrong on this one. I thought we'd be out of Iran in 2 weeks, and they put their hands up and cry uncle and wave a white flag. And they're hanging in there. It's not that they're not destroyed. I was right. I mean, we've destroyed a lot of Iran and a lot of their military capability and a lot of their nuclear capability. We've done a damn good job, but you know, they're a country that once you kill all their leaders, the next group comes up, you kill all them, the third group comes up, you kill all them, the fourth group comes up, and they're just as radical and insane and willing to die. They're just as suicidal as the first three groups. So it's kind of hard to beat someone like that. It's like playing whack-a-mole. You hit them in the head and they pop back up again and go, hit me again. You know, they're like Sly Stallone and Rocky. Come on! Hit me! Hit me! Yeah, it's, they just want to get hit again and again, so no problem. Drop a daisy cutter right on their heads. Trump is doing the best he can, but I got to tell you, I do think he's making a mistake drawing this thing out. Just go do it. Bomb them till there's nothing left. And again, the problem is we don't want to kill civilians because the civilians are mostly on our side and they want to overthrow this regime. So you don't want to destroy their lives. So that's the one thing that's been holding us back. But, you know, the Japanese wouldn't give in. So what do? We nuked them twice. We dropped atomic bombs twice. The Germans wouldn't give in under Hitler, no matter what. His general said, you got to give in. He said, I'm not giving in. So what had to happen? We had to firebomb German cities, Berlin, Dresden, Hamburg. We firebombed them until there was nothing left. Did you ever see the pictures of what the cities in Germany look like? There was nothing left. Entire cities were rubble. And so that's how you make people give up. That's why they criticize the Jews in Israel because of Gaza. There's no other way to win a war. There's no nice way to win a war. You have to turn the other country into rubble, and you have to kill so many of the other people, including, sadly, civilian casualties that you weren't aiming for. But you have to kill so many unintended and intended that they eventually pull up the white flag and scream uncle. You got to do it. And so the president says he will not back down. And Iran's Ayatollah says he won't back down. He's never giving up nuclear. Trump says we're never leaving till you give up nuclear. So it's going to be an interesting thing to see how Trump plays this out. It's a tough one. You know, I'm admitting I was wrong. I thought we'd be out in 2 weeks. You know, I really never imagined we'd be sitting here 3 months later still fighting a war and still having no idea how to win it. But Trump, if there's anyone in the world that could find a way to win it, it's going to be Donald Trump. Donald J. Trump, President Donald J. Trump, DJT. He's the only one that could figure it out. All right. And by the way, Iran's controversial bill, the Iran's foreign ministry, is evaluating this new proposal. But in the meantime, they've got a bill there offering $57 million bounty for assassinating President Trump. He's not going to take nicely to that. I think you're going to see Tehran turned into rubble. I don't think there's any other way to win this thing. Sadly, tragically. Be right back.
1: California liberals.
2: Republican primaries in Vegas are full of them. Just look at the race for Congress against Susie Lee. Marty O'Donnell and Jeff Gunter both moved here from California and brought their liberal politics with them. Marty O'Donnell is a composer who spent most of his time on a different keyboard, posting online
1: that he hated President Trump. Marty O'Donnell even posted that he thought President Trump was an idiot.
2: And Jeff Gunter, he was a registered Democrat in California before moving to Vegas to run as a Republican. Jeff Gunter was appointed ambassador to Iceland, where he angrily lashed out at staff and then tried to do the job remotely. Seriously? Democrat Jeff Gunter and never-Trumper Marty O'Donnell must be California dreaming if they think that they could represent us in Congress.
3: I'm Dr. Ori Nagy, and I approve this message.
1: For more information, visit NagyForCongress.com. That's N-A-G-Y for Congress.com. 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
6: The Las Vegas Aviators came up a run short last night, losing to the Albuquerque Isotopes 6-5 in Summerlin. Their major league affiliate, the Athletics, outlasted the Angels 6-5 in 10 innings in Anaheim. The Vegas Golden Knights went into Colorado last night as the underdog and showed the Avalanche they didn't make it this far in the Stanley Cup playoffs, only to roll over to the President's Trophy winners. VGK built a 3-0 lead in the final period and held on for the 4-2 win to take Game 1 of the Western Conference Finals. Dylan Cogman, who spent most of his time with the Henderson Silver Knights this season, scored his first NHL goal in more than 4 years. Game 2 is tomorrow night in Denver. For the third time in 4 years, the Las Vegas Aces will raise a banner into the rafters at Michelob Ultra Arena. And then they'll play just their second home game of the season on Saturday when they host the LA Sparks.
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8: 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I'm proud to be endorsed by Sheriff Kevin McMahill, Lieutenant Governor Stavros Anthony, and leaders of the Clark County Republican Party. 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
6: Several accidents on the surface streets right now could cause congestion. Eastern at Reno, Boulder Highway at Tropicana, Desert Foothills at Charleston. A hit and run, Vegas Drive at Rancho, and a couple of freeway crashes, 15 South at Spring Mountain, and eastbound Summerlin Parkway at Rainbow. Now you're up to date with on-time traffic.
0: All right, Wayne on the Root. The Root is on fire. And by the way, by the time we get back on from the holiday, right, back on the holiday, from Memorial Day weekend, wonderful day to celebrate all the wonderful, wonderful, wonderful men and women who have sacrificed their lives for our country. Monday's the official day, Memorial Day. We'll be back on Tuesday. And when we get back, I'll have news about my new book. It might be ready to be released on Tuesday, but certainly early next week it should be out. We were just on the phone today with Amazon straightening out some problems. But my new book should be out early next week. Hopefully we get back on Tuesday. Also want to report that Turning Point contacted me in the break to let me know that that demon from the Satanic Temple that I've been talking about so much for the last 48 hours, he really has nothing to do with Las Vegas. He's not a Las Vegan. He was flown in just to cause trouble and bring national attention to the battle between Christians and demons and to try and embarrass evangelical Christians. This was all a setup from day one. It never had anything to do with Vegas. This guy isn't from Vegas. And this guy is a troublemaker flown in just to get national attention. Of course, if he had done it in Detroit, nobody would have cared. No one gives a damn about Detroit or Cleveland. They care about Las Vegas. Las Vegas, the name Las Vegas is controversial. The name Las Vegas is attention getting. Whatever happens in Vegas doesn't stay in Vegas. It gets attention all over the world. So this was an attempt to get attention by Satanists and by people who belong to Satanic Temple and by people who believe in Satan over God. And look at the attention it's gotten from Wayne Root, who got the number one story at the Gateway Pundit, and it's being passed around all over the United States. All right, my guest is here, Ben Berkwam. He's the host of Law and Border on Real America's Voice TV. He's the founder of FrontlineAmerica.com, and he's a good friend of Wayne L. Root. Ben Berkwam, welcome to the show. How are you, man?
17: Hey, good. Great to be with you again, Wayne.
0: I haven't seen you enough lately. You and I are such good friends when we see each other, but I haven't seen you in a lifetime. I bet it's been like a year or close to it, like 9 months since I've seen you. So I'm sorry, man. You got to get to Vegas. We got to get together and have dinner. Always enjoy seeing you.
17: Yeah, soon. Well, I got a border trip coming up. I'll try to skirt up and hit Vegas too on my way.
0: Because you know my wife Cindy loves you too, so we gotta go. We gotta take you to dinner. We gotta take you to Piero's, my favorite restaurant. We have a lot of fun there. All right, so you were just in Broward County, Florida, and captured an incredible moment on camera. And I talked about this on my show yesterday, and then I saw it was your name involved. And I told Andrew, my EP, my executive producer, I said, Andrew, we got to get Ben on because this is one hell of a story. An illegal alien crashed his car, and right by the scene where police were arresting another illegal alien driver. Describe what happened and then tell us what it means, because I know what I think it means. On yesterday's show, I said, it means like one out of every cars must be an illegal alien in most big cities. They're everywhere. Things like that just don't happen as a coincidence. One in a million, one in a billion. That was because there's illegals in every other car, for God's sakes. We're inundated by them. Go ahead, tell me your side of the story.
17: Yeah, just to give you an idea, this is anecdotal, but we were out on a 287G operation for 3 days. The first day we were out, the video you're talking about was on the second day. The first day we were out, the first six vehicles we stopped. Now, these are being stopped by Florida Highway Patrol. They are leading the operation in conjunction with ICE. So what happens is on these 287G operations, the law enforcement, they go out and do their routine traffic stops. Somebody doesn't use their blinker, they change lanes, they're speeding, driving without a seatbelt, all of these things, you know, missing too dark of tints, whatever it is. They pull them over. And then in that course of the investigation, if they figure out that they may be here illegally, then they bring ICE to get involved with it. In the first six stops we made on the first day, this is just law enforcement, it's not targeted, it's simply stopping people for driving bad.
0: Can't
17: the first six stops, five of the vehicles had illegals in them.
0: Oh my gosh.
17: Five of the vehicles. So to give you an idea, and I've done this all over the country, the numbers are staggering. It wouldn't shock me at all if we're somewhere between 60 and 100 million illegals in this country, but we really just don't know. But the bottom line is they're all over our country. And that video you saw, we were, same thing. We had pulled one vehicle over, found out that that driver was illegal. In the course of doing the investigation, as we were about to arrest him, another illegal hits the back of another car. He rear ends a car, causing a chain reaction. Another truck rear ends him. We do the investigation. He's illegal as well, driving without a license, driving without insurance. He'd been arrested multiple times for driving without a license. Thank God this time that we had ICE on the scene to pick him up. Now he's in ICE custody. But think about this, Wayne. This is in Florida. This is a non-sanctuary state. This is a state that works with ICE, that allows their law enforcement. Their sheriffs are out there with us as well. They allow them to work together. And you can see, it works, but it is the problem. The magnitude of the problem is so massive that it's gonna take a 1,000 years of this to deal with this problem. And then you compare that to states like Illinois and California and New York, who are obstructing ICE from doing their jobs, where illegals are running to. The problem is so great, and you're right. It was one instance, but I've seen it in other locations. We've had other stops where we stopped one guy. One guy tried to jump the median to get around us. Law enforcement stopped him. He was illegal as well. Two cars back, there was another illegal. We had one stop where there were three illegals in one stop. It's like this all over the country, and the sanctuary jurisdictions are even worse.
0: Right. You know, my gut instincts on this show have been as good as anyone, I think, in the history of the media. I mean, I've been right about everything I ever predict. And I'm telling you, I kept telling people, my gut was, when all the experts kept saying there were 12 million illegals in the United States, we're talking about, 20 years ago, and I kept saying, no, there aren't 12, there's more like 20 to 30 million, somewhere in that range. The 12 is ridiculous undercount. And then Biden, they claim he brought in 6 to 10 million. No, he brought in 20 to 30 million, somewhere in that range. Again, nobody knows exactly. But if you take the 20 to 30 million range, and let's say 25 million, and you take what I predicted before, that we already had 30, that's 55 million illegals, and it could be as high as 60 million in the United States. And then your number, you said, could be 100 million. Well, add in the legal immigrants that have come in the last 30 years, and then you probably get up to 75 to 100 million of immigrants total.
17: Right.
0: And I like legal immigrants, but still, these are all people that were not born in the United States. There's only 300 odd million people in America. What is it, 330 million, 340 million? So one out of every three people has come here, born in another country, and come here in the last 30 years. Those numbers are insane. No other country in the world's been invaded like this.
17: No, and they're unsustainable. This is a clearly an invasion. This is a recolonization, a global colonization of America, and it's being directed by the leftists. It's all part of the global reset, the Great Reset, World Economic Forum. This is the new way to redistribute wealth to other countries, to foreign nations, to third world countries. They realize instead of us just having to pay these countries, we can just have them invade and then they get all of the benefits along right. with it. That is what's happening. And it's intentional.
0: And it's also a new way to capture America. In other words,
17: right.
0: Mexico doesn't have to fight a war with America and win and take over America. They just send the whole Mexico to America and they all go on welfare and they've taken over a whole country. And that's yeah. what's happening. It's truly
17: exactly
0: amazing. I said for years that my college classmate, who was never there, by the way, I don't believe for a second he actually was at Columbia, but he graduated on the same day as I did. Columbia said Barack Hussein Obama was my college classmate. He graduated on the same day, theoretically. Our names are close to each other, you know, O, Obama, R, Root. We were right next to each other in the yearbook, right next to each other on the graduation day. It says O, Obama, there's one other guy, and then Wayne Allyn Root. So I've always said he learned something, whether he was at Columbia or not. The thing that everyone knew at that point was Cloward Piven. And
17: right.
0: Cloward Piven had a plan to destroy America and make it a socialist nation. And their plan was you overwhelm the system by getting everyone on welfare and food stamps and disability and 1,000 other government programs. And pretty soon the country goes under, the economy collapses, and you've got a socialist nation. When everyone begs the government to save them, big government takes over. Well, I've said for years now, Ben, I've said that Obama updated this plan. And he said, we're never going to get everyone in America on welfare, but we can open the borders and bring everyone in the world who wants welfare in.
17: Right.
0: And that's exactly what's happened. That's the plan. And they're all here and they're all on welfare. You know,
17: yeah.
0: So I'm sick of people saying only deport the criminals. You got to deport everyone
17: all
0: who's ever been, all of them, but especially criminals and anyone's on welfare. That's all of them. That's
17: yeah.
0: it right there. That is all of them. They're all on welfare. Even the nice ones who are mowing your lawn right now and you think, well, they work hard for a living. They all figured out jig the system, you know? They all know
17: yeah.
0: while they're mowing lawns, they're getting food stamps, they're getting earned income tax credits, they're getting free housing allowances. They're all on the dole. I don't care how nice you think they are. The Democrat Party has taught them all to take welfare. Don't you think pretty much 100% of illegals get some sort of welfare in this country?
17: Yes, absolutely. If it's not them directly, it's the kids that
0: family.
17: They have.
0: Their family.
17: As the
0: yeah.
17: anchors. But and another thing to consider on that, we've arrested hundreds that I've been a part of, hundreds of illegals that were doing these farm labor jobs, that were doing construction jobs, that were doing, in one case on this operation, painters. Almost all of them have a criminal record in America.
0: Right.
17: There's a reason why they're doing those jobs. They say they're doing jobs Americans won't do. The reality is they're doing jobs for slave wages because they can't get jobs in other sectors,
0: yeah.
17: and oftentimes because they have criminal records. Those are the people that you're inviting into your house if you don't hire an American contractor or an American employee to come in. That's what we're up against. And you're right. They're gaming the system in every way possible. They're being coached on how to do it
0: right.
17: by the same organizations that are profiting off the invasion when people like Joe Biden are in office.
0: And let me tell you a little secret, too. I could tell you this going on. The police have been infiltrated. I'm talking about the leadership,
17: no doubt.
0: Not the average cop, but the leadership. So many police chiefs and their underlings in this country that run their police departments are going along with not announcing that the person they arrested is illegal. So when they ask you, are you white, are you black, are you legal, are you illegal, the only thing, they have forms now, and they count everybody as white who isn't black. So if you're
17: That's
0: an
17: right.
0: illegal alien or you're Latino, they count you as white. That's why you don't realize how many illegals are in the criminal system and how many illegals have criminal records, because they were counted as white, so no one realizes how many Latino criminals are out there and how many other forms of illegals from other countries are out there. Ben, can we grab you for one more segment?
17: Yeah, absolutely.
0: Don't go away. We'll be right back. Ben Workwim, FrontlineAmerica.com, his show on Real America's Voice, Law and Border. My buddy, Ben, we'll be right back. 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Trump is in charge. 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
0: 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I can't wait to meet all of you there. 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The MC is Kennedy from Fox News, with speakers Steve Forbes, Glenn Beck, Adam Carolla, John Mackey, and celebrity actors Rob Schneider and Dean Cain. 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Hi, this is Wayne Allen Root. 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

0: Wayne on the route, a bit of sad news to report to you. I mean, very sad news. Kyle Busch, a NASCAR legend, a Las Vegas NASCAR legend, Vegas boy, dead at 41 years old. He had to cancel his appearance at a major NASCAR race this weekend because he was hospitalized with a mystery severe illness that was just reported this morning that he was not going to be at the race. He was in the hospital with severe illness. No one knows what it was. No one had any idea. 760 races during a storied 24-year career, wife, two children, his two sons, 11 and 4 years old. No father. Wow. Can you imagine being born into this world? Your dad is a NASCAR legend. How lucky you are. 4 years ago and 4 years later, you're 4 years old. Your daddy's gone. You'll never see him again. Wow. That is a heartbreaker. That is a stunner. Kyle Busch dead at 41 years old. I wonder what happened. Wow. All right. Let me get to the sponsor. It's funny because, you know, we have each segment planned on with the sponsor. It's not like I bring it up at the last second or I pick it out of a list of 20 and I just grabbed it by mistake. 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I didn't know we were going to be talking about a famous legend who died from a mystery illness, but I mean, health is wealth. 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I'll be very brief on this one. Just, it changed my life. There I was 15 years ago, 50 years old, and here I am today, 15 years later, 65 years old in the gym. And I'm telling you, it changed my life. 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And the promo code that unlocks the savings is war for Wayne Alaroot. You got to get healthy because, God, you can't do this to your children. Growing up without a daddy. All right, we're back with Ben Berkwam. I wanted to grab him for a few more questions. Ben is the host of Law and Border on Real America's Voice, founder of Frontline America. A real stunner, Kyle Busch, huh? I'm a NASCAR fan. That is stunning and tragic and sad. What the hell happened? Wow.
1: Yeah, no, sad news. He's, you know, I mean, NASCAR in general, they're patriots. They love this country. Kyle is one of those guys that just loved America, so... Yeah.
0: Yes, he is. Good point. Good point. All of them are big raving Trump MAGA guys, you know, and I just, you know, and a Vegas guy, too. He's a local. All right. So here's my question. When you came across all these illegals in these car accidents, you know, the specific one we're talking about in Florida, there one guy's been in an accident. He's illegal. A new guy comes along, has an accident. He's illegal. First of all, were they taken into custody? And second of all, did they cooperate with the police? Were they nice? Were they vicious? Did they try and hurt somebody? What was the reaction? What happened exactly?
1: Well, in this case, the one you saw right there, they were cooperative. He actually, I think it kind of surprised him that he got arrested. He had been arrested multiple times before that. I think it was surprising that he got put into ICE custody. He'd been arrested, as you mentioned, even in Florida, some of these counties that and some of the cities and municipalities, even though they're not a sanctuary jurisdiction, try to not inform ICE. So if ICE doesn't know they're in their custody, then ICE doesn't know to go pick them up. In this case, both the guys were picked up, they were taken in, but all day long, it was vehicle after vehicle, bailouts, these guys are jumping out of the cars, they're running into the streets, they're running into the forest. It's nonstop. So it's a mixed bag, but on this operation, this three-day operation, I'd say about 25% of them tried to flee in some manner or another, tried to obstruct the law enforcement doing their job, but in every case I was a part of, that we caught all but one. One guy escaped, and one of the runners escaped. But out of the 20 plus stops we made and arrests we made, all but one got we apprehended.
0: I saw the latest news was out today, Ben, that so far Trump has gotten rid of 3 million illegals, or so, somewhere in that vicinity, and that's or maybe it's 4 million illegals. Because he's deported 900,000, close to a million, and then I think it said 3 million have left voluntarily. They've collected the money that Trump offered them and the free plane flight, and they've left the country. So I guess it's 3 million have self-deported, and just under 1 million have been deported. So that's a total of 4. But at that rate, we're just never going to get rid of them by the time Trump's gone. And if God forbid we get a Democrat after that, you're not going to get rid of any more.
1: And can keep this in mind, most of those self-deportations where they use the CBP Home app, Biden had the CBP One app inviting illegals in. President Trump started the CBP Home app to send them back. Every time we did a surge, ICE did a surge in a major city in America, the number of CBP home applications to go back to self-repatriate skyrocketed. That's why the left targeted the surge operation so hard. And it's sad because they've done a fairly effective job at keeping them out now of places like Minneapolis and Chicago. Now, the operations, ICE operations are continuing there, but the majority of those CBP home recipients have decided, hey, this is, I've had enough. I just want to go back. And by the way, if you do that, you have an option to then apply to come back legally. If you don't do that and you get deported, you can never come back again. So this is one of those things that some people took advantage of that. But everything the left is doing is trying to prevent that, to keep all of the illegals here. To answer your question, yes, we're going to take, this is going to take decades to fix the problem that we're in right now.
0: Stall, stall, stall. That's what they do all the time. That's what Iran is doing. I think Democrats are in cahoots with Iran. They're telling them, stall, no, stall, stall. Trump has midterms coming up. Stall. These people are traitors to our country, Ben. We got to run. Where are you going next, by the way? Where's your next stop?
1: I'll be actually, I'm heading to Dallas for the Memorial Day celebration, and then I'll be back on the road with a border patrol, doing a border patrol operation for
0: all
1: about
0: right,
1: a week.
0: All right, we got to run. Ben Berkwam, founder of FrontlineAmerica.com, TV show Law and Border on Real America's Voice TV on my network. Thank you, Ben. God bless you.
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6: News this hour from Town Hall. I'm Keith Peters in Washington. President Trump remains firm on his position that Iran will not have access to any nuclear material to build a dirty bomb. Correspondent Laura Winters reports.
7: President Trump taking questions on various topics from reporters in the Oval Office on the subject of Iran. The president says his position has not changed. Radicals in that country will not have access to nuclear material. Here's the president.
8: We get the highly enriched. We will get it. We don't need it. We don't want it. We'll probably destroy it after we get it, but we're not going to let them have it.
7: Laura Winters reporting.
6: Millions in the U.S. are getting away from Memorial Day.
9: AAA predicts 45 million Americans will travel at least 50 miles from home this holiday weekend, around 39 million by car. It's a record number, but only about a 1% increase from 2025. Inflation and fuel prices are putting a dent in travelers' wallets. Government data shows airfares have gone up 20% this year, and AAA says the average price for gas is up 30%. Oakland University business professor Michael Greiner says Americans prioritize travel but are likely to be making some adjustments.
10: They might not eat out as much as they might have, or they might not spend as much money on certain more expensive activities.
9: I'm Jennifer King.
6: Senate Republicans have departed Washington for the Memorial Day recess without voting on a roughly $70 billion bill to fund immigration enforcement agencies. Voting on the bill was abruptly called off on Thursday. Republicans are debating whether to try and block a new $1.776 billion settlement fund to compensate Trump allies. They failed to reach a resolution after a tense meeting with Acting Attorney General Todd Blanche. On Wall Street, the Dow up by 276 points. The Nasdaq rose 22. More at townhall.com.
11: Donald Trump is forced to govern by executive order because Congress is too weak or unwilling to act. That's why conservative veteran David Filippo is running for Congress to help turn Trump's agenda into lasting law.
12: We need to get people in Congress that are ready to do the hard work and make the laws. You know, right now, the congressman in there, there's a lot that resists anything that Donald Trump is trying to do. Donald Trump needs a Congress that is more friendly to him so that he doesn't have to fight so hard.
11: Flippo will join the patriots already in Congress and the new wave coming in the midterms to back Trump and pass the laws America needs.
12: So let's look at the executive orders that Trump has signed, and let's make laws out of those so that they're standing and they don't just get overridden by the next administration.
11: Lieutenant Colonel David Flippo, a conservative, a proven leader, and the fighter Trump needs to finish the job.
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14: 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I'm Jim Dallas. Las Vegas is gearing up for the unofficial beginning of summer travel with hotel room rates that top $1,000 a night. A Las Vegas Review-Journal survey of room rates at hotels.com found the most expensive room at Nobu at Caesar's Palace, more than $1,600 a night, $1,687 for a three-night stay, Friday, Saturday, and Sunday. The average price for a three-night stay, based on the survey of 143 properties in Southern Nevada, was $238 a night. Room rates in the downtown Las Vegas area were the least expensive, averaging about $114 a night for a three-night stay. The Las Vegas Convention and Visitors Authority has also launched a summer advertising campaign, Pack for Vegas, a series of 15-second commercials that remind many of what happens here stays here. Ads have been running for more than 20 years. Travel officials say traffic congestion will be at its peak Monday afternoon when travelers are heading back to Southern California on southbound 15. The Regional Transportation Commission expects the biggest travel delays between 10 and 2 on Monday.
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14: Watch for the work on the median. That's southbound Border Highway from Flamingo to Interstate 11 North. The left lane is closed in that area. And remember those speed restrictions on Interstate 11 northbound. That's right, it's only 55 miles per hour between Tropicana and Boulder Highway.
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0: All right, way down the route from Las Vegas. And as I mentioned in hour number one, we had just gotten on the air and heard some horrible news that Kyle Busch is dead. 41 years old, one of the greatest NASCAR drivers ever, a legend in car racing from Las Vegas, by the way. I don't mean to be a homer, but, you know, he's one of the biggest stars ever from Las Vegas, born and raised here. His family still lives here. Hospitalized with a severe illness yesterday, dropped out of the race this weekend, and all of a sudden we find out in the last hour he has died, 41 years old, with an 11-year-old and 4-year-old sons. Very sad, very tragic, and just brings tears to my eyes, man. Just breaks your heart. 41 years old, gone. Scary. Health is everything, man. Health is wealth. All right, we got a late-breaking news guest with us. He let us know something as big is going on. And so we decided to have him come on in the first segment of our number one unplanned last second edition. Good friend of the show, Jerome Corsi, constantly working with the Trump White House for election integrity. And we've got him. Jerome, how are you? Hello.
1: I'm great, Wayne. It's great to be back with you. Thank you very much.
0: So tell us what this big news is. My understanding is there's some breaking news you've got for us.
1: Well, I want to put in context that today the announcements of the fraud in Minneapolis is only the beginning of a campaign showing the

0: action going behind the elections. You're going to see indictments coming out of several of the states. You're going to see evidence being produced of foreign interference, including in Venezuela. Remember, we have Maduro in custody. Mm-hmm. And both General Flynn and I have been solidly recommending that Peter Titkin be appointed Attorney General. We think Peter Titkin really knows where the bodies are.
1: So let me jump in. Let me jump in to play devil's advocate, because I'm a Peter Titkin fan, and he's been on my show many times. But I told him right to his face what I'm about to tell you, Jerome. You can't get him approved by the Senate. They'll never approve him. They'll never approve anyone good. This is how our country is rigged. I'm on Peter's side. I'd love him to be Attorney General. But I'm saying to you, this is how the country's rigged. You've got rhino Republican senators like Murkowski and Tom Tillis and the ones that Trump just got rid of, Cassidy, and all these senators will vote against anyone who had anything to do with protecting and defending January Sixers, and Peter Titkin is one of those guys. They'll never allow the right kind of guy to be Attorney General. So the guy they will allow is someone who hates January Sixers and hates you and me. And then you'll wind up with that kind of guy, and that's how Trump wound up with a Sessions and a Barr and a Bondi. They're all part of the deep state establishment. How do you overcome that?
0: Well, that's the whole point. If Peter Titkin is nominated and the deep state, including Thune, oppose him, Donald Trump is going to use that as a further evidence that the only solution is a national security emergency declaration.
1: Good.
0: So, in fact, by opposing what President Trump wants to do to clean the situation up, the Democrats and the rhino Republicans are only going to fall into the trap of themselves being exposed, where the president can use a national security declaration as a last resort to get fair elections. President Trump is not going to allow the 2026 midterms to be stolen.
1: And you know, Jerome, that's what I've been arguing for and screaming for from the highest mountains on this podcast, on my national TV show. I'm about to announce a second national TV show that'll be starting in early June on Real America's Voice TV network called America Speaks. I haven't even announced the date and the time of the first show yet, but by next week I'll have the date and the time. I'm on every single night starting in June, in addition to the weekend show, and on all these platforms and all these soapboxes, I've been screaming for a national security emergency declaration by the president, because John Goodman, who's my election expert, has been telling me that's the way to go. And I assume he knows exactly what he's talking about. Let's see if you agree. He says he's done the research and it can't be sued. You can't take him to court. You can only overturn a national security emergency by the president with two-thirds vote of both houses of Congress, the House and the Senate. Both have to have two-thirds to beat it, and we know they can't get two-thirds, so it will absolutely be unavoidable. It will be in place for the midterms. Do you agree with that assessment?
0: Yes, and I've been working also with John Goodman, and I agree with John Goodman. And John's right.
1: He's a good man. He's got a good name. Goodman belongs. Good name.
0: And the message I want to give today, that President Trump is firmly in control of the dialogue, just as he was firmly in control of the primaries we just saw. And the John Thunes and the, you know, Mitch McConnells are no longer representative of the MAGA movement, never were, but they're now being exposed for what they've been, and that is compromised rhino Republicans who are not for the United States and would just as soon be the Uniparty.
1: Right.
0: President Trump isn't going to put up with it. So the nomination of Peter Titkin to be Attorney General may have been designed to fail in order to expose the corruption at the heart of the system that will demand an executive order on an emergency basis in order to make sure that, and even if it includes putting in the National Guard to make sure the states conduct fair elections. And that's shaping up, and the process of disclosure.
1: Great news. Great news. I mean, you're bringing us great news. Fabulous news. And you know, the big thing is, Jerome, that President Trump not fall into the trap that everything is based on the Save America Act, which was great, but it's never going to pass, and they don't have the votes, they're not willing to kill the filibuster, and even if they did pass it, that would instantly be challenged in court with a lawsuit by the Democrats, Mark Elias and all of them. That would instantly be challenged, and you'd never get to the Supreme Court by Election Day. There's not enough time now. They should have done that a year ago. So the Save America Act will not save us

0: he's got to do a national security emergency declaration, right. Correct?
1: And, yes, and President Trump knows that they won't pass the... President Trump has to support the SAVE Act, knowing that the Democrats and Thune and the rest of the Republicans will oppose it, because that, again, positions the necessity of a national security emergency.
0: There you go.
1: All falling into President Trump's dialogue. President Trump knows the SAVE Act isn't the end solution. But by the Democrats and Republicans rejecting and refusing to pass the SAVE Act, he's built the case for the inevitability and the necessity of a national security emergency to protect the election.
0: All right, that's great news. And do you believe he will nominate Peter Tichtin to be the Attorney General? You believe that is going to be the final choice? I mean, I love the guy. I just don't think he could ever pass the Senate. That's all.
1: It's under serious consideration.
0: Good. He's a good
1: even
0: choice.
1: Even if it's a nomination that's doomed to fail.
0: Right.
1: The point that it fails when
0: Got
1: Peter
0: it.
1: Is unqualified buttresses the case for a national security emergency as the only inevitable solution to getting a fair election.
0: I love it. I love it, because you know what was amazing to me is there's so much news out there, right, all the time. We're overwhelmed by everything, Iran and everything going on in the world, Israel, Iran, that people don't even notice things. I notice little things. I notice that Tom Tillis, who's on his way out, that rat fink rhino, useless piece of rhino lard crap. Tom Tillis actually said out loud he will never allow a nomination for Attorney General to pass through if they had anything to do with January 6th. And nobody noticed that. I saw that he said that, and I said, there's the deep state at work right there. That's their ace in the hole, is you can't get affirmed if you had anything to do with protecting, defending January 6th. And that's what they need, because they know the whole thing was a giant setup, and the whole thing was a lie and fraud, and all those people were sent to prison for no reason, and it was just a tragic cluster puck, as they say. And it was all intentional. Nancy Pelosi, the mayor of D.C., all the Democrats got together and they planned this thing. It was a setup from day one. And Peter Tichtin was defending those January 6ers, which I love and I appreciate him for. But I said, gosh, Tom Tillis will never let him be Attorney General. So that makes sense to me now, how it's all being put together. The puzzle. Thank you for explaining the puzzle.
1: Yeah. Thank you very much. Appreciate it. And Donald Trump is in control of the narrative.
0: I love it. I love it. Jerome Kersey with some great news. How do people find you, Jerome? Give me your information.
1: Go to godsfivestones.com, which is my 501c3, where all the voter integrity information is posted.
0: Godsfivestones.com?
1: Yes.
0: Godsfivestones.com. Hey, you're doing God's work. We appreciate you, Jerome. Thank you. God bless you.
1: Thank
0: and
1: you,
0: God
1: Wayne.
0: Bless John Goodman, who's such a great voting security expert, who's given you and me so much good advice. Thank you, John Goodman. And John arranged for Jerome to come on the show today. You guys are all fantastic. Thank you for breaking the news on Warzone Live with Wayne Allyn. God bless you, Jerome.
1: God bless you, Wayne.
0: We'll be right back. Hi, I'm Wayne Allyn Root, the national TV and radio host known as the MAGA warrior and the capitalist evangelist. This presidency is ushering in the golden age of prosperity, and it's all built around making America the energy capital of the world. 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I can't wait to meet all of you there. 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This year, ICE will be put on trial, and the ICE defense attorney is Wayne Allen Root. The MC is Kennedy from Fox News, with speakers Steve Forbes, Glenn Beck, Adam Carolla, John Mackey, and celebrity actors Rob Schneider and Dean Cain. 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Trump is in charge. 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
0: 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Where are the quality GOP candidates in Nevada? Now we have the answer. Dr. Jeff Gunner for Congress. How's this for quality? Trump ally, U.S. ambassador for President Trump, doctor, renowned surgeon, businessman with medical clinics across the southwestern USA, and former GOP U.S. Senate candidate. Nevada finally has a quality candidate for national office. Dr. Jeff is 110% MAGA. He supports every major plank of the Trump presidential agenda. That's why President Trump appointed him ambassador to a key position to support NATO and defend against global threats. 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Nevada families are feeling the squeeze from rising costs, and Lieutenant Colonel David Filippo is a proven conservative running for Congress to fight back. I'm Wayne Allen Root, and I'm backing David Filippo in Nevada's 2nd District because he's an America First problem solver who will fight for us alongside President Trump and deliver results. David Filippo is a battle-tested American patriot. As a lieutenant colonel in the United States Air Force, he served in Iraq and commanded more than 1,000 airmen. 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

0: We know the roots. The great mystery is what happened to Kyle Busch. We'll be talking about that in the coming days. What could possibly happen to him? My rumor mill tells me, and I've got reliable sources, he had a terrible sinus infection, and it got worse, and they rushed him to the emergency room this morning, and he died. And I guess it was pneumonia or something terrible, and he died. And who knows what's out there? You just don't know what's out there. The Democrats desperately need another pandemic before the election. Don't tell me I'm a conspiracy theory. You know I'm right. You know Democrats work with China. You know Democrats are working now with Iran. You know Democrats purposely brought, with the Chinese Communist Party, purposely brought COVID to this country to destroy the economy and destroy the jobs and destroy Trump's reelection. And while they were doing all that, he still was winning. So then they used the COVID pandemic to scare everyone to death and make everyone lock down and make everyone wear masks and make them believe they were going to die. And therefore, now you have only mail-in voting. And for 99% of all liberals, mail-in voting. So millions and millions and millions of fake ballots interjected into the voting environment. And all of a sudden, they're all Biden, Biden, Biden, Biden. Do you understand? In the history of the Democrat Party, they got the most votes they've ever gotten before or since. Kamala got, what, 10, 12 million less votes than Joe Biden? And before that, Obama had millions less than Joe Biden. Only Joe Biden's the great savior of the Democrat Party. He never campaigned. He went out like five times, and all five times he had 12 people in a concentric circle wearing masks standing in a circle. That was his entire audience. That was his campaign for president of the United States, hiding in the basement in Delaware. How do you think he won? He won because they interjected a pandemic into the American healthcare system, scared everyone to death, which allowed them to change voting laws and with no voter ID and mail-in ballots. You never had to leave your house. You never had to prove who you were. And they interjected millions of fake ballots and illegal aliens voting. And that's what it took to defeat Trump with millions and millions more votes than any Democrat ever got before, ever will get in the future. I don't care if our population goes to 380 million. They'll never get the amount of votes that Joe Biden got. What did Biden get? Like 84 million votes? Now this time Kamala got like 64. It's a joke. So they're looking for the same thing. If they lose the midterms, it's over for them. And you just heard the amazing breaking news on my show from Jerome Kersey. What Wayne Root's been screaming for and sending to President Trump, texting to President Trump, and sending him my columns and doing midnight texts on his cell phone, is that he's got to declare a national security emergency for elections, and he's about to do it. Jerome says he's going to wait till closer before the election, probably because the minute he does it, and Jerome said if he has to, he'll call out the National Guard. He's going to need the National Guard because liberals know they can't win without cheating. And if they can't win, they're going to be like demons, like the demon in front of the Clark County Commission yesterday with the horns on his head saying a prayer in the name of Satan. They're going to be out like demons, and there's going to be civil war in the streets. You watch. This is going to be 2020 all over again. Remember, it wasn't just a pandemic, mass lockdown, and new laws, and fake ballots, and illegals voting. It was also rioting in the streets throughout the entire summer of 2020. Vicious, horrible Black Lives Matter riots. It's all coming again. As soon as Trump declares a national security emergency and he locks down the election so only honest votes count, the Democrats are going to come out like demons, and they're going to murder, they're going to assault, they're going to rob, they're going to riot, they're going to loot, they're going to burn. I've seen all this coming. Civil war is coming to the United States. You can't live with these people. I keep saying it in article after article. You can't live with demons in bed with Satan. That's what the Democrat Party is. And do you understand? I'm not some Christian evangelical preacher saying this. I'm Wayne Root. I don't go to church or temple. I'm not very religious. If I say it, you know it's true. They hate America and they hate Israel. The two things that are good in the history of the world, America and Israel, that are good, that are right, that are direct from God. And they hate them both because this is an attempt by the devil to take back the earth. I can see it all happening right in front of me. And it makes me pretty religious, I guess. There's really no choice. I've never been highly religious, but I've become highly religious in what I believe and what I see. It's right out of the Bible, man. This is right where we're supposed to be. good against evil, and it's going to get violent, and you better be ready to fight. Very clear what's happening. 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
7: 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VGK built a 3-0 lead in the final period and held on for the 4-2 win to take Game 1 of the Western Conference Finals. Dylan Cogman, who spent most of his time with the Henderson Silver Knights this season, scored his first NHL goal in more than 4 years. Game 2 tomorrow night in Denver. The Las Vegas Aviators came up a run short last night, losing to the Albuquerque Isotopes 6-5 in Summerlin. Their major league affiliate, the Athletics, outlasted the Angels 6-5 in 10 innings in Anaheim. For the third time in 4 years, the Las Vegas Aces will raise a banner into the rafters at Michelob Ultra Arena. Then they'll play just their second home game of the season on Saturday when they host the LA Sparks.
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13: No one changes their mind like a politician. Before he was a congressional candidate, Marty O'Donnell was a never-Trump keyboard warrior, hoping his post would go viral. In 2016, Marty never-Trump O'Donnell posted, quote,
14: Donald Trump is an idiot, period.
13: And after President Trump was sworn in, Marty tweeted he loathed President Trump and said he found it, quote,
14: almost impossible to vote in any recent election.
13: All because of Donald Trump. But today, he's singing a different tune. It's what politicians like Marty O'Donnell do. They'll say or do anything in the pursuit of power. So when Marty Never Trump O'Donnell asks for your vote, remember what he wrote.
14: Donald Trump is an idiot, period.
13: Marty O'Donnell, he's hashtag wrong for Las Vegas, period.
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13: Prepared and paid for by Nagy for Congress.
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29: Couple of crashes on the Beltway 215. Northbound at Sunset, eastbound at Losey. Debris on the highway 215 south at the Sahara off-ramp. And you're delayed on that transition downtown, merging from 15 north to go Interstate 11 southbound. Now you're up to date with on-time traffic.
0: All right, Wayne Allen Root, the root's on fire. Still trying to process the death of Kyle Busch, 41 years old, and it appears from a very serious nasal infection. Do you ever hear of anyone who has a nasal infection and dies? That is a 41-year-old in great physical shape who wins car races. He just won a race 4 days ago, and when they interviewed him after the race, They said, when are you going to stop? He says, when are you going to stop racing? He said, you take all the wins you can get because you never know when it's your last race. That was 4 days ago, and it's his last race. Sponsor of this segment, my guest segment, I've got a doctor standing by the way, a brain surgeon. I guess we could ask him, a neurosurgeon. We can ask him about whether anyone ever dies in healthy shape, 41 years old, young, from a sinus infection, which is what it appears to be now. But VRA is the sponsor of the show, Vertical Research Advisory. Kip Perridge left Wall Street after 15 years at the highest levels, raising hundreds of millions of dollars for startups. His global investment and economic newsletter called VRA was founded in 2003, and since then he's beaten the top performing newsletters, money managers, hedge fund managers, Goldman Sachs, you name it, he beats them all. 38% average over the last 3 years with his top picks. He calls them 10 baggers, up 38% a year, not 38% over 3 years, 38% a year each year over the last 3 years has been his average. He recommended, by the way, gold every second of the way for 23 years since it was $350 an ounce, and Bitcoin at $2,000. And so it's been an incredible run, and I've been there for every minute of it, and he's been great to me. 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I believe you'll decide to stay for life, and you'll pay, and the pay is very little. Very small amount of money per year to get his newsletter, and then you manage your own money. 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All right, my guest is Dr. Ori Nagy, a neurosurgeon, a Republican candidate for Congress in Nevada CD3, now occupied by Democrat Susie Lee. His website, Nagy, NagyForCongress.com. 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Dr. Nagy is a neurosurgeon. Have you heard of cases where someone gets a bad sinus infection? They rush to the emergency room, 41 years old, young, healthy, great shape, just won a race, and they're dead within hours? Have you ever? I've never heard of anything like that.
1: Yeah, well, there are two ways that that happens commonly. One is where they've had an infection that has eroded through the base of the skull, and the abscess is in contact with the brain. And if it breaches the blood-brain barrier, suddenly they can become very sick very quickly, and it's life-threatening very fast.
0: Wow.
1: The other version is if they've been swimming in a freshwater lake, and they get amoebiasis. Mm. And that's an amoeba parasite
0: that gets
1: in the brain and starts to devour their brain. Awful.
0: Good point. Fresh water does that. Wow. So you've lived in Vegas for 50 years now. You've been a long-time successful neurosurgeon, and now you're running for Congress to help fix healthcare in America. So what are your plans to fix healthcare?
1: I think there are three things that I want to do. I've been working in Las Vegas for the last 3-4 years now on building a biotech incubator to speed development of drugs and to reduce the cost of testing. Well, that's the biggest reason that pharmaceutical costs are so high in this country, is because testing is so expensive. If we can reduce those costs, we reduce the cost of healthcare. I want to reduce the cost of pharmaceuticals for seniors. I want to roll the cost of their drugs into Medicare Part A. And they should get that included. And that's going to go a long way to improving affordability. I've had too many patients who have to choose between rent or food or their medications this month, and it's just heartbreaking. And the final thing I want to do for healthcare is have a plan to convert healthcare back to mutual insurance companies. That aligns the incentives of the CEO back with the patient. In contrast to what we've got currently, where the healthcare is through the publicly traded firms. It'll keep hundreds of millions of dollars within our states and prevent it going to shareholders in China, Russia, Saudi Arabia, and the central banks of Europe.
0: President Trump's top priority, certainly the reason he was elected other than inflation, his top priority would have been securing the border, and he's done that, and mass deportation. He started that, but the reality is that there's a lot of people you got to get out of this country, and we've just barely started when you really look at the numbers. So what do you think of the job he's done, and what else needs to be done?
1: You know, I have to say I'm so proud of the work that our president has done in securing the border. The number of illegal immigrants coming into our country is down to a mere trickle, and the number of fentanyl deaths has cratered. The number of Americans who died from a Chinese-made fentanyl that's smuggled into our country by the drug cartels has killed more Americans now than all of the wars since the Revolutionary War, all the wars combined.
0: Wow.
1: And the fact that he was able to put a stop to that is just a tremendous credit to his courage and his determination. I think the work that needs to be done is some of the work that he started already is going after the cartels in Mexico. The Mexican government is incapable of doing that on their own. And the Mexican cartels that kill thousands of Mexicans every month, that bribe American judges and district attorneys and politicians, are a threat to American safety and sovereignty. And they represent a clear and present danger to the United States of America. And using force to go in and disrupt the cartels will allow Mexico to align itself more clearly with American policies. And that will allow us to renegotiate important treaties. What's important in Nevada is the water treaty that we have with them. We may be able to set up a desalination plant down in Baja and trade the water that we desalinate for them for their share of the Colorado River. And that will be a big bonus to development in Nevada.
0: It's funny you say that. I've been arguing that for years. You know, I happen to be of Jewish descent, and Israel has no water problem, even though they're in the middle of the desert. And it's because they've got 6 major desalinization plants, and I believe 36 small desalinization plants that feed off those 6 major ones. And here we have California next to the Pacific Ocean. We have all the water in the world. Vegas is running out of water. LA's running out of water. San Diego's running out of water. Phoenix is running out of water. Tucson's running out of water. They're all fed by Lake Mead and the Colorado River. And all we need to do is build a desalinization plant. So good idea. You're saying build it in Mexico. Don't worry about California and pipe it up to Las Vegas.
1: Yeah, well, I don't think you need to even pipe it. I think we just swap out the water. They have a share of the water rights for the Colorado River. So we just swap their share for the water that we desalinate for them in Mexico. I just don't think it's possible to do business with the Communist Republic of California.
0: I know.
1: Unless they get a Republican governor in this next cycle, be stuck with it'll be easier to work with Mexico and conquer their country.
0: You know what's funny, Dr. Nagy? You can't even get a permit to rebuild a house that burns to the ground, how are you going to get a permit to build a desalinization plant? You know, you can't even get a house permit. They're crazy. They're absolutely crazy. Where do you stand on voter ID? Obviously, a very big issue.
1: You know, our president is 100% correct in the need to secure the elections. So many people have lost faith in their government, and they feel like their votes don't count. And it's been so clear that so many of these elections have been stolen shamelessly by people in the Democratic Party. And the need to have proof of American citizenship and visual ID, it's, you know, 80% of Americans agree that this is the right thing on both sides of the aisle. It's common sense. And I will be happy to be a supporter of the SAVE Act if they can't get it passed this cycle.
0: So, you know, I don't mean to be rude here. I mean to be just a tough questioner. You were a Democrat not long ago.
1: Yeah,
0: and you
1: true.
0: Contributed to Democrats not long ago. As a matter of fact, you contributed to Kamala Harris. So why would my listeners and my viewers and my fans suddenly believe you're a convert to MAGA and the Republican Party? Give us your best pitch why you made the change and why they should vote for you and why you could beat Susie Lee.
1: Well, you know, if I have one flaw, it's that I was born a Democrat. And it took me a lot longer than a lot of your listeners to see the light and come to the right side. But like Donald Trump and like Ronald Reagan, I've finally come to realize that the Republicans see things in the right way. And the water really is warmer over here and the grass really is greener. During that period of time from 2020 to 2024, the COVID pandemic was underway. And during that period of time, there were generic drugs that could

0: the devil. This is Satan. Nobody likes transgenders. This is Satan. They're trying to destroy our country. Look at this one. Seattle LGBT Commission demands taxpayer-funded housing and state of emergency for trans refugees fleeing Republican states. The socialist mayor promises action despite her $175 million budget deficit in Seattle. And despite the fact, by the way, that she has forced out every major corporation, including Starbucks, the big coffee one, right? I don't drink coffee, so it took me a second to remember Starbucks. You know how often I've been in a Starbucks in my life? Like three or four times in my life at an airport to get a bottle of water. I don't drink coffee, so I have nothing to do with Starbucks. But obviously lots of people like Starbucks, and lots of people drink coffee at Starbucks. And they were formed and founded and built in Seattle. That's their home. And the owner of the company is worth billions, and he just left Seattle. I believe he moved to Florida because he doesn't want to pay the Seattle millionaire's tax. And now I think he's taking Starbucks out of Seattle. They don't want to be there anymore because the mayor is such a vicious witch. But Seattle's LGBT commission is calling on the socialist mayor to declare a formal state of emergency of what it calls a trans relocation crisis. And is this, oh my God, they're making me cough. Is this anything like Trump's election emergency? I can't take it. There's an emergency. Transgenders are running from red states. It's an emergency. Our nation is falling apart. Transgenders can't live in Idaho. It's an emergency. Oh my God. A trans relocation crisis. And they're demanding the city. This is funny stuff. This is comedy. They're demanding the city provide free housing and taxpayer-funded salaries for trans activist groups to support thousands of transgender individuals allegedly fleeing red states. And you people are such a joke. You have no idea what a joke you really are. And Karen Bass, the mayor of Los Angeles, who, you know, in a completely Democrat city, is hanging on by a thread with the threat of Spencer Pratt to beat her. She says she needs to explore letting non-citizens vote. See, we always knew it was going to come to this. They always said, we'll never let illegals get health insurance, and now they've given them all free health insurance. And we'll never let illegals vote, and you know they're voting, but now they want to officially, legally, let non-citizens vote, because that's the only way they can win elections. Trump's national emergency will stop that dead cold in its tracks, and that's why there's going to be riots and civil war. You watch. They're going to respond with riots, revolution, and civil war. 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
5: News this hour from Town Hall. I'm Keith Peters in Washington. A judge has issued a lengthy sentence to a Minnesota woman for fraud and the search for other alleged scams.